0: as we kick off another work week on Monday. More rain in the forecast, about a 60% chance with a high of 89 and a low of 77. So check your weather. 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
1: 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That's right, there's no stopping us now. And for anybody who's listening in here, we have no phone lines tonight. 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And if you didn't hear, well, we're looking for our people to help us right now, Blind and Beyond Radio Show. No stopping us now because, as you know, we're syndicated. We're going to Los Angeles. We signed the contracts for Los Angeles and San Francisco. If you'd like to help us, please. We need your help. We would like to go to more and more cities. We'd like to help the blind and beyond folks all over the country, like we're helping everyone listening to the show for the past 11 years. And for those folks who have syndicated since February, glad you're aboard. We have two people who wrote in already, one from Denver, Johnny from Denver. He pledged $100, and one from Rachel from Atlanta. Just so you'll know, I'll go over real fast. $75 gets you a free T-shirt. V-neck is a woman. Crew neck is a man. $100 gets you 10 minutes on the air. Talk about whatever you like to talk about for 10 minutes. $200 gets you 2 hours guest host for the whole show. And you can also do a trivia as well. And two people, only two, for $500, you can do it for three times. Each person could do it for three times guest host on the show. Each time is two hours plus trivia. And for 1 year, this show is brought to you by whichever city you pick out. Each person has Los Angeles or San Francisco, one each. This show is brought to you by whatever name you want us to say. It could be in memory of a parent, in memory of a husband, or you just want to say brought to you by whatever name you have. In reference to 1 year, you'll have this show is brought to you by whatever name you say. Anyway, right now, we're going to go to trivia. You write to Michael at blindandbeyondradioshow.org. Michael at blindandbeyondradioshow.org. Looking forward to calling each one of you and thanking you for your pledge. And Lynn will also talk to you at the same time, get your credit card information. Right now, we're going to go to
2: Sheila.
1: Sheila, in reference to your trivia. Sheila, you're up for your trivia.
3: Which one?
2: Oh,
3: all right.
2: Well, I chose. Well, you tell why you picked it, and I'll tell you which one.
3: All right. So today is Grandparents' Day. So I want to honor grandparents with a grandparent song. So please email Michael at Blind and Beyond Radio Show if you know who is singing this song, okay, whatever Chris chooses.
1: Sheila, you keep on leaving off .org. You have to say .org.

0: Okay, Chris. I could listen to that song all day.
1: It's a great song, great song that you chose.
0: Yep, I love it. So if you know who is singing that song, please write to Michael at blindandbeyondradioshow.org. And if you have not won in the last 30 days, and hopefully, you know, and we are very sorry if you're in a car and you're driving and, you know, you can't email, but it's just, it's an awesome song. So
1: sometimes we have problems with technology.
2: No phone lines tonight. No phone lines tonight.
0: Yep. Yep. It's called flexible.
1: Yeah. Go with the flow.
2: That's what happens when you have no phone lines.
1: All right. So
0: I'm still saying we should use my landline.
1: If you want everybody calling you, Sheila.
0: Well, I can only take one call at a time. But.
1: Yeah. So, all righty.
0: Oh, I know somebody out there knows who sings that song.
1: I know what I wanted to say. Hello to Shannon, who wrote in for the trivia. And I'll find out where she was from, but I think she was a new caller, a new listener.
0: Oh, wow.
1: I don't know where she's from. I'm anxious to know. So, Shannon, if you're listening, welcome. And please write back and tell us where you're from. And there's your shout out. And hopefully you'll win in the next trivia.
2: The person who won the other trivia, trivia.
1: I don't know where she was from either.
2: Yeah, I think that's a new caller, too, so far. And it's funny. So far, our donations are coming from new people. Or people that were outside of Florida, that one from Johnny J from Denver, who pledged $100, and Rachel from Atlanta pledged $75. It's amazing.
0: Yeah, Michael, I don't think we need to really say what they're pledging. I think just saying their names would be nice.
1: Yeah,
0: but
1: as long as they write and tell what they're pledging, that's nice.
0: Yeah.
2: Okay.
1: Yeah.
0: I just think out of respect for everybody.
1: Yeah.
2: Okay.
0: Just my personal opinion.
2: Okay.
1: Alrighty, so we have about a minute and a half to break, and then we're going to welcome our next guest. We're very excited about that. And by the way, everybody, in case you don't know, September is National Guide Dog Month. So guess what we will be talking about in the next segment?
0: Bank?
1: Yeah, that's a
0: maybe
1: question.
0: Maybe?
1: You think? Yeah.
0: And my heart is breaking for Marsha, my dear friend Marsha, who...
1: Don't tell me her dog died.
0: No. Okay. She got a new dog in June, but then she fell.
1: Oh, dear.
0: And she broke her ankle, and she had surgery, and now her new dog, she's having to have somebody help her with her new dog because she is non-weight-bearing for 4 weeks. So,
1: you know about that with the feet.
0: Prayers go out to Marsha for sure. Mm.
1: Something. All right. Oh, we have, let's see. Oh, you have an answer.
0: Yay!
1: Looks like Dennis Pocelli wrote in and said the judge sang.
0: Yay!
1: All right, Dennis.
0: Thank you, Dennis.
1: Fantastic.
2: Where's Dennis from?
1: I think Dennis is from the Boston area, but I could be wrong.
0: Well, congratulations, Dennis.
2: Write to us. Where's he from?
1: Yeah, let us know where you're from, Dennis. That would be wonderful. Well,
0: congratulations, and you will receive a $10 Subway card. Yay!
1: Okay, yeah, you won, Dennis, so you have to write back and give us your address so we can mail it out to you. That's wonderful.
0: Glad congratulations.
2: He just won himself a $10 gift card.
1: That's great.
2: It's funny, everybody's writing in tonight, or all pretty much all new people.
1: That's nice.
0: Awesome.
2: All new from the syndication.
1: All right, looks like we're going to break because I heard that noise from the other station. We're going to break.
0: All right.
2: We're going to break. We're going to break. Don't go away. You're listening to the Blind Beyond Radio Show. Don't go away. We'll be right back.

0: It's hard to say what you see. It's harder to say what you can't see. Want to see a film about five women who are legally blind? And it's not a documentary, it's a real musical movie. Go to blindandbeyondradioshow.org and click on Seeing Stars, a film that celebrates our community.
1: There's so many days where I just want to pretend I'm not going blind, and I can't. With retinitis pigmentosa, the unknown is everlasting. This is the best my vision is going to be for the rest of my life. It's only going to get hazier from here.
2: Okay, because
1: what I want most is to stop this in its tracks, to take away that uncertainty.
2: Where are you, buddy? Oh, yeah, yeah, yeah. Ready? All right, go on.
1: It all really boils down to my family.
2: Oh, nice throw, buddy.
1: Seeing my beautiful wife, seeing my kids. If only I could have more time. 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
9: Welcome back to the Blind and Beyond radio show, second hour, and I am Sheila, not Michael. We are so happy you are listening, and thank you all so much for your participation in the trivia tonight. We don't have phone lines, and the email is working pretty well, so thank you so much. Lynn, are you here?
8: No, I left you all by yourself for the rest of the show.
9: Oh, good grief, Charlie Brown.
8: Well, thanks for bringing us back, Sheila. Wonderful. So I wanted to tell everybody, as I remind you, maybe you weren't listening the first hour, but this month, September, is National Guide Dog Month, and it's observed every September to celebrate the life-changing work of guide dogs and raise awareness and support for training organizations. And in honor of that, we have a very special guest tonight. Her name is Karen Woon, and Karen is the Vice President of Marketing Communications at where else? At Guide Dogs for the Blind, our wonderful sponsor. Welcome, Karen.
10: Thank you so much for having me. I'm delighted to be here, and especially during National Guide Dog Month.
8: Absolutely. Say hello to Sheila Young.
9: Hi, Karen.
10: Hi, Sheila. How are you doing?
9: I'm sure that you know several people that I know.
8: I'm sure she does.
10: I bet I do.
8: Yep. Sheila's very active with American Council of the Blind.
10: Wonderful.
8: Yeah.
10: So it's one of the many affiliated orgs that we like, yeah.
8: I know you do. So, Karen, this is the first time in the years that you've been on. I don't think you've ever been on. The guy, you've had other guests, but I don't think you've ever been on.
10: Only once in a fleeting moment, but I'm very happy to be here.
8: Okay.
10: For sure.
8: Welcome back.
10: Yeah.
8: So tell everybody a little bit about yourself and how you got involved in Guide Dogs for the Blind and what you do there.
10: Sure.
8: If you're doing anything special for Guide Dogs for the Blind Month. Awareness Month.
10: Will do.
8: Okay.
10: So I have been leading brand and marketing efforts at Guide Dogs for the Blind for the past 13 years, and this is actually my first nonprofit job that I've had. Prior to that, I worked in advertising and brand strategy for some international firms, and that was really exciting, and I loved it. But I have enjoyed so much working for Guide Dogs for the Blind and its life-changing mission because it's really a career with a purpose. It's deeply satisfying to work here. So one of the reasons that I wanted to hop on, of course, I wanted to talk about National Guide Dog Month. We kind of think of every month as National Guide Dog Month, to be honest, but this is a special month that was created initially, actually, by Dick Van Patten, the actor. And it's been a wonderful way, as you noted, to really honor the work of guide dogs that they do for their handlers, as well as raise money for the organizations like ourselves. So we're doing a number of things, and in fact, we have been promoting it a lot through social media, of course, through development, but we have a very important day within the month, which is our Day of Giving, which is on 9/25, and that's a day where we hope to really rally our fans and clients and others to support our life-changing mission. I think you know that we have the three programs that you just shared in our ad, but we don't charge anything for our services at all. And we provide personalized training, ongoing support, and we even provide financial assistance for veterinary care if needed. And if anyone has a pet or a guide dog, you know how incredibly expensive that care can be. So we're very proud of providing that level of support. But because we receive no government funding, we really look to people out in the community to help support us.
8: And Karen, if I understand correctly, that you provide financial support to people all around the country, not just in California and Oregon.
10: That's correct. And we actually serve the U.S. and Canada. Mm-hmm. So any of the clients in those places receive it, yes.
8: Is it true? I read that, I was reading about guide dogs and said that breeding, raising, and training a single guide dog can exceed $50,000.
9: Oh, yeah.
8: Oh, my goodness.
9: Yeah. And my dear friend, Marsha Bucala, just got her dog in June from Guide Dogs. And, they are amazing. You guys do a phenomenal service. And your dogs are very well trained. And everybody I know that has received a dog from you, it has been just, I love going out with them because the dogs just do such a great job. And your follow-up with dogs and the way that they make sure that the dog is doing a good job. I mean, your employees and your people are just phenomenal.
10: Well, thank you. I'm very proud to work there. I think our training staff, everyone, we have nurses that also accompany the class when they're training, which is incredible. That's not something that everyone offers either. And they'll go out on the routes when people are training and support them. And yeah, that level of support, you know, starts when people are applying and expressing their interest, and it continues all throughout their lifetime with the dogs that they're with. And I think that's why we see a lot of return customers, if you will, or clients that come back to get successor dogs.
11: Yeah.
10: I think on average, maybe people get 4 from us, and some people have gotten 8 more. I mean, you know, once a decade, we've had some incredible people come through, you know, have had their 8th, 9th, and 10th dogs because they started when they're young people. And now as seniors are still living this amazing life with a wonderful guide dog by their side. But I really appreciate your positive comments on that.
9: Well, and it's true because I see it in working in the blind community. I mean, I don't work. I'm a volunteer. But being in the blind community, you know, I see what your offering is, and it's just a really awesome service that you guys provide. And
10: thank you. Yeah, thank you.
9: You know, I think people need to realize that.
10: Yeah, and I think it's, you know, it was noted in our advertisement, so we love that those are running here even on the episodes where we don't appear, is that in addition to the guide dog program, we have an orientation mobility immersion program, which helps with guide dog readiness, and also really just helps people move more safely and confidently through the world with a white cane. And I think I'm sure you know, it's just the state of OMI is incredible. There's some states that might have one instructor for the whole state. So that's part of the reason that GDB stepped in and has been offering this program. And I think in October, we'll be serving our 500th client. We're really proud of that. And we hope to continue to serve many more people in that regard.
9: Well, that's wonderful.
8: Karen, what types of, what breeds of dogs do you generally raise as the guide dogs?
10: Sure, great question. So we breed our own dogs, and they are Labrador Retrievers, Golden Retrievers, and Golden Lab Crosses. And so we really like those dogs for many reasons, not the least of which is, as we mentioned, someone getting a guide dog from us could live in Florida, or they could live in Alaska, or they could live in Montreal. And so they're going to be in all manner of different climates and whatnot. And the dog breeds we mentioned are all have sort of a double coat, which means that they can adapt well to hot and cold weather.
8: Oh.
10: They have a joy in service. They love food, and we use positive reinforcement, and so they enjoy their job. That's their paycheck, you know, in addition to the love they get from everyone around them.
8: And yeah. they range in size, right? I mean, they're not all, mm-hmm. Larger German Shepherds and smaller, the same thing, I imagine, with the Labs and the Golden Retriever.
10: That is true. Yeah, it's definitely true. And one thing that I think is really fascinating, which I didn't know before I worked here for sure, was just sort of the matching process. It's kind of art and science, but the main sort of factor we're looking at is what is the pace of someone, what is an appropriate dog to work with them. But people have very particular thoughts and feelings, as they should, around what kind of dog they prefer. Like someone who's going to a business environment and is always wearing a black suit might like a black lab rather than a yellow lab, for example.
8: Really? Oh my God. Yeah, it's true.
10: Oh, people have preferences like that. Yeah, I think it's great, and we really try to meet those. But first and foremost, you have to make sure the pace is right, whether, you know, how fast someone's walking and their lifestyle and all that. But there are other people who are just dyed-in-the-wool Golden Retriever fans, and they'll wait to get one if that's what they really want. Yeah.
9: And Karen, I have a question, okay? And I have a couple questions, actually. But my first question is, if someone doesn't really do a lot, but they really would like a guide dog, you know, they don't go to work every day. And is that a good candidate for a person to get a dog? Or, you know, what would you, and do you have a dog, I guess, is my other question.
10: Well, I have actually, I do not have a guide dog. I'm sighted. I do, however, have a lovely retired breeder dog from Guide Dogs for the Blind. And our family also, and this leads into kind of what you just asked, we also are foster care providers, often for canine buddies. So when people apply, and again, I'm in marketing, so this isn't my area of expertise, but as I understand it, they're asking a lot of questions about the person's lifestyle, and I think they ask for several routes that they go on, because they do want to make sure, we do want to make sure that the dogs are going to get an appropriate amount of work and exercise and things like that. And so there's a whole conversation with our admissions department to kind of understand what people's needs really are. Like, are, and it, in some cases, it could be you're retired and you're just going to Pete's to get coffee, and you also go to the doctor, and you regularly go to the library, and, you know, that might be fine. That's your life and lifestyle, and that could work out fine. But they really, they know that better than I do, certainly, and figure out what the right amount of sort of routes and things you'd be doing, if that's going to be good for the person and good for the dog, because it's all just
11: it was a personal question on my part, because I do conventions and I do meetings, but I don't work. I am retired. So
10: we absolutely have a number of retired clients. So I think that's not an impediment at all. It sounds like you have a very busy life, actually. Yeah. But I'd say, too, if you're going to conventions, that would be one of those cases where they really look for just the perfect dog who can handle a convention environment, because those get pretty hectic sometimes. But a good worker could do well in that environment, I'm sure. But yeah, I also wanted to mention.
8: Yes, Karen.
10: Oh, go ahead.
8: No, you go ahead.
10: We have a canine buddy program, and what that is, there are certain dogs that aren't well suited to be guide dogs, but they make amazing pets or companions to children and adults who are visually impaired. The dogs are not service animals, so they don't have the same access rights as a guide dog would, but they can be really great for kids who may be on the pathway to getting a guide dog one day to learn how to care for a dog, and, you know, there's sensory integration. There's all kinds of good things that happen for kids when they have a, you know, animal and a dog in their life that they're taking care of. And then there are other folks that...
8: We only have a little bit of time. I just wanted you to please tell people how they can get a hold of you at Guide Dogs for the Blind, how, if they're interested.
10: Oh, well, I think the best thing is just to visit our website at guidedogs.com, and you'll see everything about our volunteer opportunities as well as, you know, our programs. And to that end, real fast, I would like to say we are absolutely in need of more volunteer puppy raisers, because if we have more raisers, we can serve more people. And so we are having volunteer puppy raisers in the 9 Western states. And if anyone's interested in doing that, we'd love for them to go to guidedogs.com/puppy and learn more, because we do want to serve more people and we want to serve more broadly.
8: That's good to know. Good to know for those of you on the West, that's the Western part of our country.
10: Mm-hmm.
8: You're looking for volunteers. Yep. Well, I wanted to talk to you about your paddle boarding, but I don't think we really have time.
10: I'll just tell you it's very fun. Yeah, I'll come back and talk about that. And maybe.
8: All right. Yeah. Well, thank you.
11: Thank you, Karen.
12: Thank you very much.
10: Thank you. Enjoyed talking with you. Take good care.
8: Bye. You too. Good night.
12: Thank you very much.
10: Bye.
12: 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We'll be right back. Don't go away. We'll be right back.
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12: 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I want to thank Robin and Philip for a pledge. And by the way, Sheila, one of the people wrote back and said you can say how much. So now I'm going to tell you this right loud and clear, folks. When you write in, to us about a pledge, if you want to say it loud when we're back on the radio, we'll be happy to say whatever rate that you gave, any price that you gave.
8: But they can tell us to go back
12: once again. The last time, I'll say it tonight, we're talking about helping the Blind and Beyond Radio Show. We're here for you. We're here to grow. And like the saying goes, no stopping us now. We're going to open up. We have signed contracts with Los Angeles and San Francisco. But we need your help to open up. We need your help now. So if you can pledge, I will call you up, talk to you, and thank you for your pledge. Then we'll take the credit card information over the phone. We both say thank you in person on the phone. And let's go over the pledge for a T-shirt. 100% cotton T-shirt, which says Blind and Beyond Radio Show, and I'm going to put 26 on the end of it because it's 2026. You get a V-neck for women, crew neck for men, a T-shirt 100% cotton, $75. $100 gets you the T-shirt plus 10 minutes live on the radio. On the 10 minutes you have on the radio, talk about whatever you like to talk about. $200 donation, you're talking about you can be on for 2 hours on the show as a guest co-host on the show, and you can go and give trivia and be part of the show for 2 hours. And for two people only, it's $500. For $500, you could be on the show 3 times as a guest host, but each time for 2 hours, three times for 2 hours each time. So that's a total of 6 hours, 3 times each as a guest host. And you can do trivia each time. Plus, in Los Angeles or San Francisco, whichever city you want, only two people can do it. One for Los Angeles, one for San Francisco. The beginning of the show will say, this program is brought to you by, and whatever name that you say. So if you want to be in memory of a parent, or memory of a husband or his wife or someone else that you want in memory of, or just say it's brought to you by your name. That's the total of the $500. That's only for two people, one for Los Angeles, one for San Francisco. But we need your help now. 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We need your help now. Sheila, you're up.
11: I'm up.
8: She's up. She's up.
12: You're up.
8: Just put her on the spot. Well, while she's up, I just wanted to do the show wrap-up, Sheila, so I don't forget.
11: Why am I up?
8: you never know around here, so we'll get back to Sheila. I'm saving you by the bell, Sheila.
11: Thank you, Lord.
8: All right. So we're not going off the air yet, but I just wanted to remind everybody that next week, join us with guest co-host Debbie and Grant Downey from St. Petersburg, Florida, and Dave Schleppenbach, the CEO at GoTouchable/Tactile Engineering, and they manufacture the famous Cadence Braille tablet. And we will have a guest from Perkins Library at Perkins School for the Blind in Watertown, Massachusetts. So it'll be another fun show. So,
12: by the way,
8: yes,
12: Robin and Philip was from St. Petersburg.
8: You didn't mention that. They are also from St. Petersburg, Florida.
12: They gave donations.
8: And I do also want to mention, Sheila, I was talking to you about this off the air, but next week, hopefully, our phones will be ringing. And in addition to the two guests that we have, I would like a little participation from me. Because if you all know, I've been sick and I wasn't feeling well the last few weeks, and I was rushed to the hospital in an ambulance because my heart was pounding so fast I thought I was having a heart attack. Well, I learned a new word. It's called AFib, and AFib stands for atrial fibrillation. And this month, believe it or not, is AFib Awareness Month. I said to myself, holy cow, I can't believe it. It's like meant to be that it was the awareness month. So I was wondering if anybody out there has AFib. I would like to hear your experience and what you're going through, and any gripes that you have, complaints or words of encouragement to other people with AFib. And what it is, it's my heart was beating 190 to 220 beats per minute. And that is not good. And what it is, it's a common heart rhythm disorder where the upper chambers of the heart beat irregularly and chaotically instead of a smooth, coordinated way. So if you have AFib, I hope you call in.
12: The regular count is 60 to 100.
8: Yeah. Yeah. And so they said I didn't want to go to the hospital, right, Michael?
12: Yeah.
8: And Michael said, if you don't call 911, I'm calling 911 because I could have had a stroke. Well, you know me, Sheila. There's no way I'm going into an ambulance, but I did.
11: Good.
8: I did. Good. So, if anybody has AFib, but I know you're out there, I hope you call in next week and share with me.
12: You never told me. How'd you like to ride in the ambulance?
8: Oh, it was just a joy.
11: There is nothing fun about
8: tell you, the paramedics were very, very professional, and I'm not going into detail, but they were very, very professional, and everybody at the hospital was wonderful, and I had to stay there 5 days.
11: Well,
8: me.
11: So, Lynn, you sound amazing. That's amazing. All I'm going to say. You do. No, you do. You sound, the last time I was on, you were nowhere near where you are now. So mm-hmm. I am so excited to hear that.
19: Yeah.
11: So how was your experience with the hospital?
19: They were so nice to me and so helpful, and I can't complain. From the ER at the middle of the night, and then in the morning they put a camera down my throat, and they had to see if I had any blood clots, and then they zapped my heart electronically to get it to slow down. So
20: I did that in the operating room when you were asleep.
19: Yeah, and
20: put her to sleep.
19: Yeah, and so this was like a major deal for me because I haven't been in the hospital in like 40 years. And it was scary, but I did it. And I was going to say something. Oh, and I have to go for a nuclear stress test. That's making me.
11: don't be nervous about that.
19: Well, our friend Peter said he was told he needed that years ago, and he got anxious about the. See, anxiety and stress can make your heart pound too fast. Right. So naturally, right. I'm getting anxious about the stress test. So,
11: but nuclear is not bad.
19: Yeah.
11: So don't stress about that.
19: Yeah. So everybody, this is like we call the show Blind and Beyond, because there's other things going on, right, Sheila?
11: Yes, ma'am.
19: So I hope somebody calls in next week and shares with me, but not when the guests are on, though. In between the guests. So that's why.
11: I'm really sad that we don't have phones tonight, but you know what, guys? This is live radio, so if we were a podcast, we wouldn't have these issues.
19: Yeah. Sheila, why don't you tell everybody about that really terrific GOCB meeting that you had last Saturday? I was fascinated in who your guest was.
11: Oh, last week, the Greater Orlando Council of the Blind is the local chapter for the Florida Council of the Blind, which is a state affiliate of the American Council of the Blind. And we had Hannah Tootin, who is with Waymo. And Waymo is in several areas throughout the country, but they are in Orlando. But unfortunately, it's a very limited area. But it was so much fun to talk with her and learn how accessible Waymo is, because when you download the Waymo app on a smart device, I don't remember, did she say it's on Android? I don't remember.
19: I think she said it was, but somebody was complaining that they couldn't find the start button, and she said, well, no, you can download it in your Android or iPhone app.
11: Okay, so yeah, I know it's on iPhone because I put it on my iPhone, but it's really awesome to know that when you hit when you're in Waymo, you've got the account set up, and you try to find a car, there are different areas, which I believe, if I understood what she said correctly, because somebody asked her that they were dropped off way farther than their point. And she said, well, you need to do something in the setting or something in the app. And of course, that's way above my technology. But you have to go into all of the settings in the Waymo to figure out, you know, where you want to be picked up, where you want to be dropped off, and make sure. I think she said it was within 100 feet or something of drop-off. I don't remember. But anyway, it was a wonderful experience.
19: It was. And they're all over now, though, Sheila. They're in
11: the neatest thing
19: is they're in Vegas now. So if you're in Vegas, you don't have to worry about the Michael, wasn't there like a monorail there or something?
20: Yeah.
19: Some kind of
20: right down the center,
19: like
20: down
19: Disney
20: down
19: World.
20: The street.
19: Yeah.
11: And they're in California.
19: Yeah,
11: they're,
19: okay.
11: You know, because Dan and Scott from ACB were in it when they went out to Super Bowl. And, you know, it's just, I took a ride in the Waymo and
19: in Orlando,
11: and thank you, Blind and Beyond, because I was invited to do that. And my sister, who is sighted, who is always the driver, went with me, and she's sitting with me behind the driver's seat.
19: Yeah.
11: And we're going through the streets in Orlando, and I said, so how does it feel to be sighted sitting behind the driver's seat?
19: That's weird.
11: And she said, strange.
19: Yeah.
11: Very strange. And, you know, somebody else said something about, on the meeting, they said something about putting a guide dog in the driver's seat. I said, oh, no. Hannah said, nobody can sit in the driver's seat, not even a dog.
19: Yeah. And will you, oh, and then David and our co-host David, and also our friend and guest sometimes,
11: Greg
19: Lindbergh, they were in a different car, right?
11: Yes.
19: Yeah.
11: Yeah. And it's really cool because you can set the app so that when the car shows up, it gives a beep, beep, you know, like a horn, so you know where the car is.
19: And she said you could customize that.
11: Yes.
19: Something, yes. Somebody asked something, and she said you can change the tune on the app so you know it's, you know, because if there's a lot of cars pulling up at an airport or something, you have to know which car is yours.
11: Correct. And then you can't get in the car until you push the button to unlock. And what I love about that is it's security, because nobody can get in that car except for you. So those are some really good features that they have done. So
19: I have a question. Uh-huh. This is a stupid question, but if it's raining, I guess does the car have windshield wipers? Because it's running on remote. So
11: I'm assuming. Well, I would assume it does.
19: That's a question for somebody to tell us next week, too.
11: But I do love the fact that when I got, I forget what it was, something happened, and I don't remember if I didn't shut the door correctly or something, but the security came on, a person.
19: Oh, wow.
11: Came on in the car and like said, is there a, thing. Oh, I know what it was. I hadn't shut the door. And the person said, is there a problem? And I said, no, I'm sorry. We just haven't shut the door yet.
19: Well, wait. Was it a robot? A robotic?
11: No, it was a person. It was a real person.
19: Really?
11: Yeah. Yeah. So it was just a really good experience. And, you know, unfortunately, it's very limited here in Orlando.
19: Yeah.
11: So they are trying to get to the airport, but I'm just not so sure that I would take a Waymo to the airport, because I don't know that I would be happy if they didn't drop me off where I needed to be dropped off. So
19: yeah, well, that's a valid point.
11: Yeah. So, you know, I mean, it's all about preference. It's all about security, in my opinion, but it is a wonderful service.
19: Sheila, you going to take one of those little planes or drones or car? Well, I don't know what it is up in the air like the Jetsons.
11: That would be a not only no, but
19: that's the new thing that's going to happen in Orlando.
11: That would be a not only no.
19: Yeah, I don't think that I would either.
12: 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Don't go away. 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
1: I'm Harsha Trivedi. You spoke, we listened.
0: And now the Blind and Beyond show has content on YouTube. No, I'm not kidding. 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
7: 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Lynn and I will thank you in person, and Lynn will take your credit card information. 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Sheila, great job as always. Chris Shaw, great job. Maybe next week you'll have our phone lines on.
8: Yes, sir.
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1: From ABC News, I'm Wayne Cabot. Concerned that artificial intelligence could take over the internet by this time next year, the CEOs of top AI firms agreeing there's a need to slow down. Dario Amodei, chief executive of Anthropic, publishing a letter today saying AI is just moving too fast. Echoing that assessment, OpenAI's Sam Altman and Elon Musk. House Democratic leader Hakeem Jeffries on ABC's This Week.
2: Under Speaker Mike Johnson, he killed a bipartisan task force this Congress that was prepared to do the serious work necessary to try to erect the guardrails to protect the health, the safety, the well-being of the American people.
1: President Trump today downplaying government guardrails, fearing China would get the upper hand if American AI slows down. Trump today renewing his promise of paying people if control of Congress goes his way.
3: If the Republicans win, as I said, it's $5,000 to all adults in the country, and we can easily handle that because we're taking in so much money.
1: Speaker Johnson saying Congress must authorize it first. Global oil higher again at 108 as the Saudis shut down their oil pipeline that bypasses the Strait of Hormuz.
4: The rebel group tightening their grip on strategic towns in Yemen, moving in on another important waterway, the Bab al-Mandeb Strait, which Saudi Arabia uses to export its oil. The potential shutdown of the vital waterway could be catastrophic for the global supply. Iran-backed rebels in Yemen claim they hit a military base in Saudi Arabia. The Houthi spokesperson saying they targeted weapons depots in a command and control center.
1: We are sure seeing it at the pump. AAA putting diesel tonight at $6.20, which impacts the price of nearly everything Americans buy. American Ben Shelton losing at the U.S. Open today to Alexander Zverev, ending a quest to be the first American to win a men's Grand Slam since Andy Roddick. This is ABC News.
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8: News Talk 850 WFTL weather forecast for your Sunday. Expect more rain, about a 70% chance, with a high of 89 and a low of 76. And as we kick off another work week on Monday, more rain in the forecast, about a 60% chance with a high of 89 and a low of 77. So check your weather. 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
7: Yes, you know what that music means. Welcome back into another episode of UAP, the Unidentified Alien Podcast. It's Steven Diener here, getting ready to talk to you about Golden Blood and alien engineering. This is a really interesting one today. A lot to say about this in this episode 64 of UAP. And it feels great to be back with a new episode, especially with one that really, I got to tell you, so many of you have reached out to me about, you know, to say how excited you are to hear about this particular subject, because I've been teasing it for the past couple weeks a little bit on social media, because today we are going to be digging into this blood type that you may not have heard about before. So as we begin exploring the subject now of what the episode is, Rh negative blood and its fascinating possibilities and possible conclusions that we can draw from this, you know, one of our listeners felt comfortable enough to reach out to me and tell me about your own personal experience, because she has Rh negative blood and she told me what that was like for her, and just to have that personally to find out about it and what it did for her while she was pregnant. So we're going to get into all of that and how it affects pregnancy as well. But great hearing from all of you on this. Really excited to dig into it. So that said, let's get into it right now and cover the basics first, I think. I think that's where we should start. What is Rh?

0: negative blood, or just Rh blood in general? Let's find out.
1: Human blood types are grouped into four distinct designations that include O, A, B, and AB. Additionally, there is another variance between blood types known as the Rh factor, or rhesus factor, which is a measure of rhesus-based antigens in the blood.
0: All right, so without getting too heady here, I'm not going to have a biology class or anything like that, but I'll give you the definition. This is straight from the Red Cross website, okay? This is how they define Rh blood. It says the positive or negative sign next to the blood groups is known as the rhesus factor, which, by the way, side note, they call it rhesus, which is the Rh, because Rh is the first two letters in the word rhesus. It comes from rhesus monkeys. They actually discovered this Rh factor, this rhesus factor, in rhesus monkeys, so they named it after that. So they say the Rh factor is an inherited protein that can be found on the surface of the red blood cell, okay? Red Cross site goes on to say that if your blood type is positive, then your blood cells have the Rh protein. Whereas if your blood type is negative, you will not have this protein. And so that's kind of just like the layman terms explanation, I think, of what that means. So that's why when you hear about, you know, a blood type, or if you know your own blood type, you hear about O positive, O negative. That's where it comes from. Negative refers to if you do not have this rhesus factor. So that's why knowing your blood type is so important when it comes to things like blood transfusions and things like that, because you can't receive positive blood if you're Rh negative. That your body will actually see the positive antigens as a threat and try to destroy it. So you can see how that can be dangerous. Also, like we said earlier, this could complicate pregnancies, like we heard from our listener Heather when she told me about her own complications that she had. Thankfully, everybody's fine. Her kids are fine, so nothing's wrong there. But women with Rh negative blood need special care and medications during their pregnancies to protect the baby who may have Rh positive blood for that reason. If you were going to get a blood transfusion of Rh positive blood, you would die. So if you're Rh negative, so if you're having a baby and your baby is Rh positive, you need that special attention, the medications and things like that, and monitoring to make sure that your body doesn't attack the baby growing inside of you and destroy the baby, destroy the pregnancy. So that's something that is, fascinating in itself, just when you look at, the biological composition of how this works. Now, what makes this blood type so rare is that only 15% of people throughout the entire world have it. And oddly enough, the first humans were known to have this blood type were Europeans, dating back to the 1400s, or so they say anyway. We'll come back to that point in a minute. I want you to remember that, okay? But first, there's a few more interesting differences between people who have the Rh positive blood and people without it having the Rh negative blood. Listen to a couple of these differences. Fascinating.
2: And also, studies of Rh negatives suggest that they have lower than normal blood pressure, lower than normal pulse. In a number of cases, they have an extra vertebra in their back.
0: Whoa, wait, okay, so you probably caught that, because if you're like me, that's the one that stood out to me, was the extra vertebrae thing. Now, it is in fact true, not in all cases, but in some cases, of that 15% who have this, so-called golden blood, the Rh negative blood, some are indeed born with an extra vertebrae. That is a scientific fact. Now, that said, one claim that I cannot prove but is worth mentioning is that some people even say that a rare condition of being born with a physical tail, yes, an actual tail, is connected to this extra vertebrae, having that extra vertebrae, because it would show up in the tailbone area, so to speak. That comes along with having this negative Rh factor. So they could possibly all combine there, having this negative Rh factor, which would give you this extra vertebrae, this extra tailbone. And they say some people with this extra tailbone have been born with actual physical tails. You can make of that what you will, but there really are people. It is true. If you've never seen it before, it's pretty wild. There are people who have been born with this type of mutation. They're born with a physical tail coming out of their tailbone area. So could there be a connection there? Yeah, sure, there could be. Is there? I'm not sure. That I can't be sure of, but it sure is interesting to think about as far as how those, details all come together. Would having Rh negative blood actually increase your chances for some reason of having a physical tail coming out of your tailbone? There might be something to, I don't know, but we'll get to all that as well. You be the judge of all that. It's pretty wild, though. What I do know is this: there really is not any clear indicator as to why or how this negative blood even began in humans. Going back to a previous point, this negative blood here is said to have its origins possibly date back to the 15th century in Europe. Like I said, you know, remember that fact there, because it does play a big factor in this whole scientific study. Consider this point, okay, as we search for the answers. If you consider that the origins of Rh negative blood date back to around 14th century Europe, think about that as you hear this.
3: Rh negative didn't exist in the Americas, that it didn't exist in Southern Africa, it didn't exist in Asia. It was only in Europe. So it spread out from there.
0: So how is this just popping up, right? That's the question people have asked for a long time, which is why one of the things that we always think about is, well, is this, you know, some type of mutation? What is this? Is it coming from extraterrestrials? And also, if we are to accept there's, you know, the longstanding theory that human evolution began on the continent of Africa, right? That's where the first humans were. What are we to make of this fact?
3: Out of Africa, that theory has it that all human beings originated in Africa, Southern Africa, Sub-Sahara. They're all Rh positive. They don't have any Rh negative. Where did Rh negative evolve then?
0: That's what I'm saying. How is that possible? If you have the beginnings, so to speak, of, you know, if you go by this theory that's been a longstanding theory for a long time, that, you know, human origin began in Africa, then if that's the case, why was there no Rh negative blood? You're talking about Rh positive. People in Africa have Rh positive blood. You don't find out that this even exists until possibly around Renaissance time in Europe, and it's not anywhere else. And we know this because you might say to yourself, well, how do you know that? You weren't there. Well, because of scientific study of human remains over the thousands of years of human evolution. So because of that, we're able to know that this blood type wasn't showing up until around, again, you know, reportedly, or, you know, speculatively, I guess I should say, Renaissance time in Europe. How is that possible? That's the thing. We have a conundrum here. The question must be asked, how did this appear out of nowhere? Could it be explained? Maybe it can be, through some type of evolutionary mutation that took place around the 14th century in Europe, right? I mean, it's possible, or even like a mutation that took place through like an interspecies crossbreeding. Just an example, okay? Just consider this. If we're going to look at all the possibilities, right? And you make up your own mind. That's what we always do here. You consider this possibility. It's been discovered that a different form of human species, and I'm not making this up. You can look this up. I promise you. A different form of human species bred with the Neanderthal. And we've all heard of Neanderthal, right? I mean, different form of human that kind of died out in the prehistoric times. A little known species that is referred to as the Denisovan. If you haven't heard of the Denisovan before, because I will be 100% upfront with you, and I like to think that I always am, this was not something that I was familiar with up until recently doing research for this episode. Just 100% honest with you. In fact, so little is known about the Denisovan that the only reason they're named the Denisovan is because the first fossils were found in a cave in the Denisova Valley of Siberia. They don't know what this species is. So with something like that in mind, maybe we could theorize that an occurrence like that, where you have the Neanderthal intermingling, crossbreeding with this previously unknown human type species, maybe something like that, not necessarily that specific one, but something along those lines, an example of that, could be where we got this Rh negative blood. Could it be that we know so little about human evolution and other possible, you know, human species that it could have possibly led to this like elongated evolutionary mutation, so to speak, right? It takes a long time. Maybe it took a long time for this mutation to gradually progress over thousands of years in human DNA. And that would cause something like Rh negative blood to seemingly pop out of thin air like it did in Europe. Or could it just be aliens, right? Because that's kind of what we always go back to. But in all seriousness, I think it's a fair question. Just look at the Denisovans themselves, because that's always going to be the next theory we look at, because something happened at some point to allow for this blood type to exist. That is a fact, right? We know that this blood type exists, Rh negative blood, and we know something happened along the line, whether you want to blame, you know, some type of natural genetic mutation through, you know, evolution or geography or whatever it might be, or if you want to blame alien intervention, something happened to make this blood type come about. I mean, think about it. 15% of people have a type of blood and we don't know how it got there. I mean, that's like mind boggling. That's insane when you think about it. If we could just go back to the Denisovans real quick, just as an example, I want to just kind of reach back there. We think of them as an early human-like species. Okay. That's what we've been told. They say, you know, human-like, like the Neanderthal. But in reality, we actually have no idea who or what they are or what they were in this case. We're just going by a couple of small fossils. That's all they found of them. These fossils were centimeters long that were found in this valley, in this cave of the Denisova Valley in Siberia. And they found, once they found these bones, that they realized when they did studies on it, these bones were made up of a different DNA structure than anything that we had ever seen before. So just think about that for a second. I mean, imagine that discovery. And this was pretty recent. This is like within the past 20 years, these bones were discovered in the Denisova Valley of Siberia. And they, get this, okay? They are actually referred to as the mystery species. That's not something, you know, you saw on some back channels on YouTube. That's mainstream science. They don't know what to call them. That's why they call them the Denisovans, because of where they were found. Otherwise, they have no idea what this species is. They don't know it. We don't know what this DNA is. We've never seen anything like it before. So, yes, this could be an early human-like species that had been unidentified until now. Absolutely. Maybe there's numerous others that we never even knew existed. And maybe one day we're going to find out about those. Or it could be an early example of alien-human hybridization through purposeful engineering. And look, you know, you maybe you scoff at that. I don't know. But I think it's absolutely worth asking the question, why not, right? We've heard all different stories about alien human hybridization and abduction cases and, you know, being used for hybridization. So if that's the case, you know, if people tell stories like that now in modern day, who's to say that some advanced alien civilization wasn't doing this thousands of years ago? And that's what we had. The Denisovans maybe were some type of hybrid. I'm just throwing it out there. I'm not saying that's what it is. I'm just throwing it out there because the fact is, the scientific fact is that we don't know who or what they are or what they were. We don't know. It's a DNA we've never seen before. That we know. So if that is the case, that maybe there is some type of alien-human interaction there back in prehistoric times, could we be looking at physical proof of that type of alien intervention in our own genetic makeup when it comes to the Rh negative blood, the golden blood, as it's called? Is that possible? I think it's absolutely worth asking the question, especially when you consider this type of point.
4: Within us is the whole evolutionary development of humankind, as well as the other species that humans developed from. Extrapolating this idea, if extraterrestrials had a hand in retooling our DNA, then do we also carry their genetic makeup within us as we would?
0: So when you kind of look at that whole picture like that, right? I mean, if you just kind of take everything into account, everything we've spoken about so far and, you know, the history of human evolution, you know, being ingrained in our DNA, when you consider all these possibilities, it really does start to kind of come together when you start to think about how this might have happened, how this, you know, this blood type kind of just popped up. And it certainly is not out of the realm of possibility when you start to think about all the various stories we've gone over. Like I was saying, you know, when it comes to alien abduction and experimentation, when you start to talk about, you know, some of the stories that we've covered in the past of women talking about being abducted and being experimented on and all of a sudden being pregnant and having these alien babies, we've talked about, you know, these women who actually identify as, if you go back to previous episodes, if you haven't heard all the other, you know, previous episodes, you can always go back and find them wherever you found this, whether it's on Apple, Spotify, Amazon, or on 850WFTL.com, where all the episodes are as well, and they all live there too. However you found it, you could always go back and hear some of the previous ones, like when we talked about some of these women who identify as part alien, part human. They say that they are in touch with that side of them where they are able to speak to their alien hybrid children who live on other planets. I know it sounds laughable, but I'm just telling you, we've talked about it, and these women, they exist. There's big groups of them. It's like the real deal. So if you consider stories like that, where you're talking about, you know, these difficult pregnancies that women on Earth, so to speak, go through when they have the Rh negative blood and their baby is positive, could that be a sign? And I'm just going to throw this out there. Could that be a sign of like a purposeful alien engineering in that they tried to make it so, you know, only negative children would thrive and be born? If it is, again, you make up your mind, but I'm just throwing the theory out. If it is alien intervention that would cause this Rh negative blood, you would think that they would be, in that case, if they feel like that's the more perfect species, that they have now interfered with our genetic engineering and our DNA, and they've genetically modified us to have this Rh negative blood, then maybe they would want us to breed more children that have this, you know, golden blood. And if that's the case, maybe that would be why difficult pregnancies happen when the mother is having a baby that has positive Rh blood. Just throwing it out there. Is this Rh blood, negative blood, the maybe a so-called missing link or even proof to that show that shows us that alien engineering has taken place in the past, now, and would take place in the future? Before we finish up here today, because I know it's been kind of heavy, you got a lot to think about, but it's fascinating. I mean, it really is. And again, I thank all of you, especially our listener Heather, who reached out to me on Twitter at UA Podcast. I mentioned so much about reaching out to me. I haven't told you how to reach out to me. At UA Podcast 850 on Twitter. You can reach out to the show there. I always do my best to try to respond and interact with anybody who takes their time to reach out to me and say, hey, here's what I think about the episode, or here's something that happened to me, or here's an idea. Whatever you have on your mind, feel free to do that at 850. I'm sorry, at UA Podcast, excuse me. At UA Podcast 850 is where you can find the podcast on Twitter. And, you know, again, I always do my best to answer back in anything that you have and throw out to me there. But there's something else that's worth mentioning when it comes to like common traits of those who have this Rh negative blood that I haven't spoken about yet. And that is this common link between people who have the Rh negative blood. This interesting common link of those who are highly creative and have a high IQ. Now, just bear with me here. Let me throw this out at you. Oddly enough, many people who have this negative blood type also typically fall under a segment of the population that has a high IQ or even a very high IQ and are extremely creative. The best examples that I can come up with, and I'm not making this up, I think I need to say that a few times during the show because some of this stuff sounds completely wild, but what I'm telling you right now is absolutely true. There are examples in the world of entertainment of famous people, very creative people who have this Rh negative blood, and they share these commonalities of being very creative and very smart, one or the other or both. Here are some names I'm going to throw out at you. Kurt Cobain, lead singer from Nirvana. Jim Morrison from The Doors. Janis Joplin, Jimi Hendrix, Amy Winehouse. Now, let me just stop there real quick because I did those five first on purpose because obviously all five of those artists are no longer with us and they're all part of the 27 Club. And if you've never heard of that, it's odd. It's like all these famous people who all passed away at the age of 27 for one reason or another. I know all those names I gave, they all passed away under different circumstances. But all at the age of 27. So I don't know. I just thought that was weird that all five of them would be, you know, in the same commonality of the Rh negative blood. But other names of people who have or had Rh negative blood who are, you know, are still with us or weren't or no longer with us. Scarlett Johansson, Marilyn Monroe, Johnny Depp, Jack Nicholson, three of the Beatles, including Paul McCartney, John Lennon, and Ringo Starr. I'll go on here because it's amazing. Leonardo DiCaprio, Elon Musk, Einstein, Steve Jobs, Jim Henson, the creator of the Muppets, for goodness sakes, Mick Jagger from the Rolling Stones, Ozzy Osbourne, Ronaldo, the world famous soccer star, or football, depending on what country you're listening to this podcast in, and amazingly too, many former presidents and world leaders that include or did include Queen Elizabeth II, Princess Diana, now King Charles III, who was, you know, Prince Charles before, Prince William and Harry, Jimmy Carter, Barack Obama, Donald Trump, Dwight D. Eisenhower, who, by the way, we've talked about him before, about how he may or may not have met with the alien Greys back in the 1950s. But again, that was in a previous episode if you want to go back and listen to that one. John F. Kennedy, Richard Nixon, Ronald Reagan, no, I'm not done, George W. Bush, and Bill Clinton, amongst others. I could keep going and going, but I don't want to bore you. All of those people have Rh negative blood. So am I the only one who finds it kind of strange that only 15%, okay, let me go back to that number, only 15% of the population in the world has Rh negative blood. But all of those people that I just named, past and present, all fall into that 15 percentile? What are the chances of that? Those geniuses, those creative artists, I mean, everybody that, the presidents, everybody that I named would all fall in to that small segment of the population out of billions and billions of people throughout time, where they all fit into that 15 percentile of people who have Rh negative blood, the golden blood. I mean, honestly, it must be astronomical that they all fit into that category. So just saying, if this was alien engineering and they were trying to create some type of, you know, elite race or whatever, that's a pretty good list to go by if that's what they were trying to do, if that is what's going on here. Lastly, there is something that had been bugging me a while I was researching all this. I couldn't help but to keep coming back to the question, why was this blood type only found in Europe, right? We talked about that earlier. Why was it only found there to start with? Could there be any connection at all to the timeline that they spoke about around, you know, the 1400s in the 15th century that is said to be the supposed, you know, starting line, I guess you could say, of this bloodline? Well, make of this what you will, but in my research, I found that it just so happens that the one and only Leonardo da Vinci had a famous disappearance that supposedly dates back to the 1480s. Is it possible that this event that you're about to hear about real quick, and maybe I'll try to elaborate on this event itself in a future episode, but is it possible that this event had something to do with the rise of negative blood? Here's what happened.
5: The story of the cave, it's very likely that it happened around 1480, since it appears that that's the moment at which this is written in the Codex. The fact that Leonardo chooses to record this encounter with the cave, I think, indicates that it had a significant impact on the artist.
0: All right, so what happened in a cave, right? You're probably like, what the heck does that mean? Well, it's documented from Leonardo da Vinci himself that dating back to somewhere in the 1480s, he disappeared. Leonardo da Vinci had missing time. Nobody knew where he went. He went into this cave and, you know, somewhere in the Italian region, and was not seen for 2 years. 2 years. Da Vinci was gone. Think about that. I bet you didn't learn that in your history books. He was gone. What happened to him? Where was he? Well, we don't know. So that's what I'm saying. Does that have some type of connection? His disappearance for 2 years, mysterious disappearance, and he comes back. Could that have any type of connection? I'm just saying. Not saying it does, but I'm just looking at the timeline around the 1480s. They say that's when, you know, they start to see the rise of this Rh negative blood. And then they say it was only in Europe. Obviously, Da Vinci was in Europe. So just throwing it out there. Kind of odd, a strange coincidence. If you know, some people say there's no such thing as coincidence. Maybe I'm connecting too many dots. Maybe I'm onto something. It's up to you. What do you think, right? And also, let's face it, they don't get much smarter or creative than Da Vinci. So, just saying. Now, all that said, I'm looking forward to next time, because that'll do it for now on this episode. But next time, we're going to talk about the Montauk Mysteries. There is so much to cover and uncover from the Montauk projects and everything that was going on in that region of the United States. So we're going to get into the Montauk Mysteries next time on episode 65. And trust me, there is plenty to say about that. And I'm looking forward to finally digging into that, because that's something that has been on my list for a long time now. But until then, Hopefully you've enjoyed this episode and all the episodes that you've come across of UAP. 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I was made aware that a lot of our pictures are not there anymore, so I apologize for that. Some of the older pictures that we had on there are kind of gone right now, but you can still find the episodes there on 850WFTL.com. 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Hopefully you're enjoying it. And I can't wait to talk to you again on the next episode of UAP. And plus, a lot of things in the works. I'll just say that, a lot of things in the works. So to stay up to date on what's going on, you can follow, again, at UA Podcast 850 on Twitter. 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And I can, you know, maybe throw it up here on the podcast. You never know how it works out. But I will talk to you again next time on the Unidentified Alien Podcast. It's Stephen Diener right here. Have a great one.
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0: All right, welcome into episode 8 of UAP, the Unidentified Alien Podcast, with me, Stephen Diener, Karen Curtis right next to me over here. Karen, how are you?
11: I'm well, Stephen. Thank you very much.
0: That's good.
11: I think last week I teased that Venus is the number one UFO sighting.
0: That's right. Of all time. And actually, that can kind of go into what we're doing today, mass yes. UFO sightings, or UAP, because there have been really some very famous ones, some very talked about ones as far as mass sightings. And again, we use the word mass intentionally because it's a lot different, like you said, Karen, when it's a farmer in Kansas, not to put down farmers in Kansas, but when it's a farmer in Kansas who says, I saw some strange lights in the sky, and everyone's like, well, you're the only one who saw them, buddy, yeah. So we don't know what to tell you. Whereas you can go to 20, 30, 40, 100 people who all say, or an entire town in some cases that we're going to talk about today, who all say that they saw the same thing at the same time. Those are hard to explain. Those are hard to refute. It's crazy.
11: It is crazy. And in the first instance, we're going to talk about Stephenville.
0: Yes.
11: No relation. To you. Texas. But a bunch of people saw this situation. It was the biggest and most significant UFO sighting in American history. There were like 200 sightings. It was like a UFO infestation.
0: Yeah, just that. You know, just the biggest one in history. So we're starting
11: off. Holy moly.
0: With a bang here. Now, I believe, Karen, if you have the year in front of you, I'm trying to remember the year off the top of my head. Early 2000s?
11: 2008, January okay. 8th,
0: right.
11: The invasion took place. It actually, they first saw some of these things in the sky in December, and then on January 8th, that's when the bottom fell out, and it was one of the larger UFO sightings in the United States. Stephenville has a population of 16,000. It's known for its dairy farming. Mm-hmm. It's the self-professed cowboy capital of the world.
0: Fantastic.
11: Yeah. It's south of Fort Worth.
0: Okay.
11: Here's some of the sound from the locals who saw what was going on.
12: I am scared. The girls were screaming. Some of them were crying.
13: Almost like a flock of birds. I hope it's not. appear to be spinning.
14: I can't explain that.
15: I couldn't answer anything on that.
16: What is going on here?
17: Two large, glowing, red objects.
18: We're not making no sound. It was silent.
17: I counted probably maybe 10, 12, 14 lights.
18: Just totally silent.
19: No sound.
17: I never heard a sound.
20: There wasn't any noise.
17: This was an unusual object of some sort.
20: Probably the end of our civilization as we know it.
0: Oh, gosh. So, hopefully not. I mean, it was 13 years ago, so we're doing okay so far 13 years later. But, well, I guess okay is a relative term, but it's neither here nor there. It is interesting, though, because we say a mass sighting, and you heard a lot of different voices there, a lot of different people. They all saw the same thing and described it.
11: Yeah, and the thing that it's silent, that's so interesting to me.
0: That is something that is commonly, I guess you could say, reported in different sightings, especially in mass sightings where people say you don't hear it. Even in some of these sightings from different military personnel that have come out through this, you know, report that became a big deal a couple months ago. It's how and why we started this podcast to begin with, was that report that came out from Congress, and the New York Times put it out about the military and their interactions with UAPs, UFOs, and they always say the same thing: silent, no propulsion, no type of smoke trail. Like, it's just zooming across the sky. And there's no explanation or rhyme or reason as to how that's happening.
11: Except for the one contrail that we talked about that went from pole to pole.
0: Right.
11: Which contrails dissipate in 15 minutes.
0: I think that was back in episode 2, yeah. Way back when.
11: Way back.
0: Yes.
11: Lost time. We just experienced lost time. But what's interesting on January 8th, 2008 in Stephenville, Texas, was that one of the observers, he's a pilot, Stephen Allen, he said that he saw it from the ground, and he described it as being a half mile wide with flashing strobe lights.
0: That's right.
11: And it was pursued by two fighter jets.
0: Right.
11: And then it disappeared at some speed he estimated to be at 3,000 miles an hour.
0: Right, right.
11: And he said it was a biblical experience.
0: Yeah, it's really something when you hear different testimonials from all of these different people from all walks of life. Right now you're talking about a pilot who's in the air, who's experiencing this chase, essentially, where he's going after to investigate himself in his own aircraft. And then he has fighter jets who are chasing it.
11: Well, so, they denied that. Initially,
0: of course.
11: The Air Force first said, a witness must have seen reflections coming from commercial airliners. Yeah, commercial airliners going 3,000 miles an hour making no sound.
0: Sure.
11: I'd like to live in that flight path, please.
0: Yes, commercial airliners make a whoosh sound like a fighter jet. Okay. So it's, you know, just one of those ridiculous explanations that the military and the government come up with. But the description that he gives, Karen, was something that a lot of people gave, and it's kind of been refuted as to what exactly they saw. Some people think, well, I saw a UFO / UAP that was, half a mile wide and a mile long. Other people say, well, it wasn't a mothership, because this is also, there's another name for this. It's
11: so called, the big ones are a mothership?
0: Right. So this has actually been given another name over time. It's been called the mother...
11: big ass ship?
0: No, that's not it. The mothership over Stephenville.
11: Oh.
0: And so some people refer to it as that. Other people say that it's many ships, many UFOs that made it look like it was one giant mothership. So there's some dispute as to what exactly they saw, but what we do know is what they're saying... they can't explain it. And it was all of these lights. It was silent. It was fast. It went over the city, and no one can explain what they saw.
11: Well, one guy walked out of his house and said that there were military helicopters flown at low altitude over residents' homes after the fact, and that they were getting strange phone calls.
0: Uh-huh.
11: Then one resident said an unknown man came to his door.
0: The Men in Black.
11: Oh, my gosh.
0: Here they come.
11: And he said, son, we have the same caliber weapons you have, but we have more of them. Oh, Lord. But so the United States initially said that, you know, that nothing to see here. But then they said, well, we clarified that 10 F-16 Fighting Falcons had been on a nighttime training mission in the area.
0: Oh, 10 of them, sure.
11: On January 8th. So it was a training mission.
0: Right.
11: And in the, quote, in the interest of public awareness, Air Force Reserve Command Public Affairs realized an error was made regarding the reported training activity of military aircraft.
0: Right. Okay. So because you never hear, you know, fighter jets, right? They're not extremely loud or anything like that. Anybody who's ever been to some type of air show?
11: Oh, we love the sound. Look,
0: yes.
11: Look at the NASCAR. We love it, you know. Glock.
0: Yeah, I mean, if you're at an air show, if you're at a sporting event, even if you're not there, if you've seen, you know, the national anthem, just go watch Whitney Houston's national anthem at the Super Bowl in 1991 and watch the flyover. You hear these aircraft. I mean, come on.

0: if it was aircraft of our own, as far as fighter jets, F-16s.
1: Yeah, they make noise.
0: People would have known that's what it was. Now, if they want to say that's why they were out flying, that's a different story. They can say, well, people saw and heard our aircraft because it was a training exercise. Well, what were they chasing then?
1: Exactly.
0: So there's still so many questions when it comes to the Stephenville mothership sighting. And it's left unanswered because, you know, they don't tell you everything.
1: Well,
0: what's going on.
1: Your favorite organization, MUFON.org.
0: Yes, love MUFON. The Mutual UFO Network.
1: MUFON.org. No, it's different.
0: It's MUFON.
1: MUFON. The Mutual UFO Network released a 77-page report on these sightings. MUFON is a UFO investigative organization in the United States. It was founded in 1969, by the way.
0: Wow.
1: It now has 3,000 members. But anyway, the MUFON report, entitled Special Research Report Stephen, not plural, Stephenville, Texas, was written by Glenn Schultz and Robert Powell. Do you know them?
0: I know the name Robert Powell, yes.
1: Okay, well, Schultz has radar experience from working with White Sands Missile Range, and Powell has a chemistry degree and has extensive experience with semiconductors from working for Advanced Micro Devices.
0: Wow.
1: Now, the report is an analysis of radar records from the FAA and the National Weather Service obtained through the Freedom of Information Act, FOIA. They made requests, and they compared them to the witness accounts. And Schultz and Powell concluded that the radar data confirms the witness observations of an object as well as the Air Force's statement that 10 aircraft were scrambled. But they say it is too difficult to say what the witnesses saw, but that there was something there.
0: There indeed was. And again, it's one of those things, just kind of like with the government report that came out. Well, there's something there. We just don't know what it is.
1: Well, it said twice radar picked up an object traveling at 2,000 miles an hour.
0: My gosh.
1: And at other times it showed a slow-moving object.
0: Yeah, it's super interesting, and we don't know, and that's the bottom line. Now, I will be fair, and I'll close it out by this, because our next story is also one of the most famous mass UFO sightings ever recorded in the world. But I will say I will...
1: In the universe.
0: Yes, really. I will concede to the fact that any of these could be, this one in Stephenville and the next ones we're going to talk about. Well, the third one, kind of hard to say that it's a military experiment, but this one and the next one we're going to talk about could be some type of secret military, you know, technology that they're testing and they don't want people to know, so that's why they don't say anything. I will fully concede that.
1: No, I think the governor of Arizona would have known about it.
0: Yes.
1: And you're going to hear from him about this.
0: About this next one. Well, when it comes to Stephenville and the one in Arizona, because you have detractors, you have skeptics, and that's who I speak to in this moment, is they say, oh, well, it could just be, you know, military experiments, and they don't want you to know about the secret technology they're testing. And I fully concede to that. They did that with the SR-71 Blackbird back in the day when they were testing that with Skunk Works and at Area 51 and, you know, the U-2 spy plane. People thought those were UFOs.
1: Oh, and weather balloons. Don't forget
0: those.
1: Yeah,
0: of course. Because they couldn't explain how can aircraft get that high, but it was because we had the technology for these super secret spy planes. But when you look at all the facts and all the reports of these sightings, it's hard for me to say this is secret U.S. technology because it just sounds too far out there.
1: Well, if it can go 2,000 miles an hour, I would like that because then I could, you know, fly from here to Europe in an hour. But this is called the Phoenix Lights.
0: Yes, story number two.
1: Called the Lights Over Phoenix.
0: Right.
1: Not to be misconstrued with anything else over Phoenix. But it was a series of widely sighted unidentified flying objects. Happened March 13th, 1997.
0: Right. I remember this.
1: And it was seen in Arizona, Nevada, and the Mexican state of Sonora.
0: Mm.
1: So even the Mexicans saw it.
0: That's right.
1: And lights of varying descriptions were seen by thousands of people. It was between 7:30 p.m. and 10:30. That's mountain time. In a space of about 300 miles from the Nevada line through Phoenix to the edge of Tucson. And there were two distinct events involved in the incident. A triangular formation of lights.
0: Right.
1: Seen to pass over the state in a series of stationary lights seen in the Phoenix area.
0: Right, that's right. So which is also odd because normally in a mass sighting you have the same type of movement description, right? As in Stephenville, people are saying sometimes it was moving fast, sometimes it was hovering and moving slow. In this case, you have a stationary and a moving. So I guess it just depended on your perspective of where you were and how you saw it. But mostly this is famous for, like you said, the lights over Phoenix. And it became national news. I actually remember this. I'm kind of aging myself here, but I was 11 years old when this happened. And I remember seeing this on the nightly
1: news.
0: You
1: were 11 in 97?
0: I was, yes. I know, I'm sorry. And I'm sorry. And I remember seeing this and being fascinated. And maybe this is where my obsession, if you will, about the unknown of UFOs and, you know, UAP and alien life kind of started was probably from this. This might be my nexus event of where this all started.
1: Well, according to the United States Air Force, they identified the second group of lights as flares.
0: Right.
1: Dropped by A-10 Warthog aircraft.
0: That's incorrect. No, well, you're right in their explanation, but
1: that were training on exercises at the Barry Goldwater Range in southwest Arizona. Witnesses claimed to have observed a huge Carpenter square-shaped UFO containing five spherical lights or possibly light-emitting engines.
0: Right. So that's the weird thing about this, too, is if you remember the footage of this, and if not, you can just search Lights Over Phoenix on YouTube and you see all the old footage.
1: No, you're going to go to 850WFTL.com.
0: Of course,
1: that. And you're going to look at our blog, right?
0: Yes.
1: Do we have a blog?
0: We do have a blog.
1: Okay. And we'll have the video there of the Lights Over Phoenix because there's video of it.
0: Even easier. So we'll put the video up there on our blog. So once you are done with this episode, go ahead and head over to 850WFTL.com and to the UAP blog. And you can see this video if you don't remember this scenario. Because what happened in some cases, what the people were seeing were, it started off as one light, two lights, three lights. And these lights kept appearing until you could see basically five lights in a V shape. And that's why when you have witnesses draw pictures of this aircraft, they draw a giant V shape. So, you know, like an incomplete triangle. And with the point at the front of it.
1: And it hasn't, stealth bombers moving. Don't have lights like that, okay?
0: Right. Now, it's, you know, the stealth bomber, and I've seen a stealth bomber in person fly over when I was at a football game one time. This was not a stealth bomber.
1: Right, you know.
0: Yes.
1: Well, in fact, Stephen, one witness is very credible. The governor of Arizona. Guess what his name is? Fife Symington.
0: That's a strong name.
1: I know. He was the governor of Arizona at the time, and years later, he said he witnessed the incident. He actually was talking with Fox 10 Phoenix in May of 2014. Remember, this happened in 1997. And so initially he was afraid to talk about it.
0: Right.
1: But here is old Fife.
2: It's nothing like anything I've ever seen.
3: And you're an Air Force guy.
2: Yeah, yeah. And a pilot. Got a lot of hours flying. So it was pretty breathtaking. And I'll never forget, I snuck out to see it. You know, without DPS, I'm not supposed to be driving my own car. And I told Ann what I was doing. I was going to go up to Squaw Peak and see what everybody was, you know, clamoring about. And when I walked in the front door, she looked at me. Just normally, I'm fair complected and pale anyway, right? And she said, "Oh my gosh," she said, "she looked like a ghost. What did you see?" And I said, "Well, I don't know what I saw, but it was really something. And I'm not going to talk about it."
1: He called it otherworldly. What are the white aliens, the with the blue eyes, like the Anderson Cooper ones?
0: They call those the Nordics.
1: The Nordics. I mean, yes. He looks like a Nordic, this Fife Symington. So
0: Anderson Cooper aliens.
1: Yes.
0: I love that sound personally from the former governor of Arizona, Fife, Governor Fife. And because it goes to the culture of secrecy. Right. He went in and investigated for himself. This is the governor of the state at the time.
1: Without security. Right. What is that DPS? Is security?
0: Yeah, it's like his detail, if you will, secret service for the governor, if you will, if you want to compare it to that. So he leaves without his security detail and kind of goes off on his own to check this out because he wanted to, you know, not have anybody bother him. And as he goes out there to check this out, that's what he sees. He sees the lights over Phoenix. Imagine a major American city and everybody's seen a giant UFO flying over. That's what happened in Phoenix on March 13th, 1997. And even the governor at the time went out to check it out, saw it, knew he was experiencing something different, something he's never seen before, something literally out of this world.
1: And he's a pilot, so he should know.
0: Exactly. So you have a credible witness, moreover, on that because he knows aeronautics and things of that nature. And he's coming back and saying, "I don't know what I saw, but it's not of this world, but I can't say that to anybody." That, again, went to the culture of secrecy or the stigma, if you will. This is taboo. You weren't supposed to talk about this. If you
1: seeing little gray men.
0: Yeah, then people
1: little
0: thought.
1: Little green men.
0: Right, green, gray, purple, whatever. People thought you were crazy if you talked about seeing these things. So him as the governor, he knew he saw something strange. He knew he saw something he couldn't explain. But he couldn't come out to talk about it because that was the idea behind this. And it still is in some cases. Well, people feel like they're you know, you're going to be crazy if you talk about it.
1: He waited till 2014. Here's more of the interview.
2: Well, I saw a huge craft just kind of come right over Squaw Peak that was, you know, it was just breathtaking. And unquestionably, it was a UFO, which means unidentified flying object.
1: Thank you.
0: That's right.
1: Thank you, Fife.
0: I mean, by actual definition, it was a UFO, yes.
1: Or now a UAP, right?
0: That's right. Unidentified aerial phenomenon is the government term for this, because they wanted to get away from UFO since it has that stigma around it.
1: It has a My Favorite Martian stigma to it.
0: Right.
1: My Favorite Martian intro, starring Ray Walston and Bill Bixby in 1965.
0: So they went with... That's true. I mean, it has this stigma that when you hear UFO, and the first thing most people do is they roll their eyes. Ah, you and your aliens.
1: I know. When we decided to do this podcast, before that was me. And then when the government report came out, I'm like, maybe there's something to this, because there's some pretty educated people who say they saw stuff. Here's more on Fife.
2: Bigger than anything I've ever seen in the sky.
3: Like an aircraft carrier in the sky?
2: Yeah. Something like that, yeah. And it was hard to define because of the light in terms of the size, but it was absolutely silent and had sort of eerie embedded lights, and that's what I saw.
1: Yeah, so as we said, the Air Force said, no, that was flares. And the governor, no, he says it wasn't flares.
2: There have been so many different sort of sightings and inexplicable phenomena, but the disparity in terms of technological progress would be so vast that we would be, I think, of sort of no consequence to whoever is visiting us, because the technology to get here would be just beyond anything we could imagine.
3: Did it hover?
2: No, it was just going in a straight line.
3: Slow pace.
2: Yeah, slow pace, yeah. And then, there were all the sightings.
3: Flares.
2: There were the sightings of the America West plane coming into Sky Harbor, said he could have landed on it.
0: It's that big. It was
1: that
0: big. Right. So that's a commercial airliner saying they could have landed on this thing, which goes back to the Stephenville mothership story. I mean, these things in some cases are enormous, and that's where you have these mass sightings that people cannot explain. And I'm glad you brought up the flares again, Karen.
1: Yeah.
0: Because just to go back to that explanation real quick from the military, because that's the official explanation. And some people are fine with that, and they say when they hear the Phoenix Light story, they say, oh, what are you, crazy? That was debunked years ago. The military said it was flares. Okay, use your brain for a second, okay? Please. A-10s, I actually did research on this, have 30 flares that they can shoot off, okay? The flares don't last very long.
1: Right,
0: that's another thing you have to remember. People said that these lights hovered for, close to an hour, for a long time. These flares are not going to last for an hour.
1: They were special flares, Stephen.
0: Yeah, exactly. And flares, in case you're wondering what they're used for, they're to put out basically like heat-seeking missiles that come up from the ground. They're anti-aircraft missiles, so the flares burn hotter than the exhaust would from the airplane. Which is my other point. There was no exhaust seen from the aircraft.
1: So you can get target lock.
0: Right. So in this case, the A-10 would drop the flares. That way the missile hits the flares instead of the plane. But if you're seeing an A-10 dropping flares, number one, you're going to hear the A-10.
1: Right.
0: It's a warplane. You're going to hear it. Number two, you're going to see the exhaust coming out. And that's why it would drop flares to begin with, as far as a military exercise. In this case, if it was a secret military exercise like they were talking about, you would have heard it. You would have seen it.
1: The governor would have known about it. He goes,
0: exactly.
1: It was not a B-1 bomber.
2: No, it wasn't even close to a B-1. It was much bigger than a B-1. A B-1 actually isn't that big. I mean,
3: right.
2: I mean, if it's at low altitude, it'll appear big. But no, this was totally different.
3: Something, though, that you think our own government may have been kind of running by a populated area to see what would happen?
2: Well, they certainly achieved their goal of stirring the pot, if that's what they were doing. But I don't think so. I think this was technologically far advanced.
0: And that's, I mean, there you go. That's the governor saying that, the former governor, back when this happened in 1997, of Arizona, Fife Symington. That's his.
1: It's Fifey. Fifey, could you get my slippers, please? Fifey, darling.
0: I hope his wife talks to him like that. But that's his take on it. This, again, former governor, former pilot, knows what he's talking about.
1: The B-1 appears larger when it's closer. Things in mirror appear closer than they are larger. What?
0: Objects may appear closer than they seem. So it's, and also on the flares, like we said, the A-10s would shoot out 30 flares. Again, maybe this might be on our blog too, to show you the difference in flares, what flares look like as opposed to the Phoenix lights. Because when an airplane or a warplane, in this case, and what they're saying it was, their official explanation, shoots out flares, they come out like rapid fire.
1: It's right.
0: Boom, boom, boom, boom, boom, boom, boom, right out the back. These were steady lights that stayed there, and five of them, not 30, five. So, I mean, come on, guys, do better than that. So this, to me, is one of the most famous, if not the most famous, mass sighting that in my book, is still unexplained. Because you even had, I think it was the mayor of Phoenix, and he regrets this now, because when this was all happening, like I said, it was national news at the time, and really world news, because it got picked up by so many outlets. He came out to a press conference to try to explain what was happening, and he's like, we have the culprit here to explain what's happening, and he had one of his assistants come out dressed as a gray alien.
1: Oh.
0: And people were laughing, they made fun of it, and he said later on, after that, after his term was up, he's like, you know, I did that to try to make a joke of it. He's like, but I saw it too, and I can't explain it, and I kind of regret making a joke of it because I feel like I delegitimized our citizens who were concerned about this, and to this day, it's not explained.
1: Well, like War of the Worlds with, you know, the opening of the jar in a toilet, that was the sound effect, and people were freaking out, and that's, I guess the government's afraid that's how we would react in reality.
4: Now, nearer home, comes a special bulletin from Trenton, New Jersey. It is reported that at 8:50 p.m., a huge flaming object, believed to be a meteorite, fell on a farm in the neighborhood of Grover's Mill, New Jersey, 22 miles from Trenton. The flash in the sky was visible within a radius of several hundred miles, and the noise of the impact was heard as far north as Elizabeth. We have dispatched a special mobile unit to the scene.
5: Now the smoke's spreading faster. It's reached Times Square. People are trying to run away from it, but it's no use. They're falling like flies. It's just a peach.
1: October 30th, 1938, War of the Worlds. But in 1994, 60 children at Ariel School in Arua, Zimbabwe,
0: yes,
1: said they saw a UFO and aliens with big eyes in the bushland near their school playground. And the story got reported around the world because they drew pictures of them.
0: So this is story number three.
1: You can't refute this stuff. No, it's not like a photo. These kids drew it.
0: Right. And that's why we chose these three stories in particular, because they're so hard to argue and they've stood the test of time. And this last one is the oldest story out of the bunch. And like you said, 1994. This is a different type of mass sighting, Karen. This is a mass sighting where you're not just having people on the ground looking up to the sky and saying, I'm seeing lights that I can't explain hovering over me. This is a mass sighting of, we have seen craft land and we've seen beings come off the craft. Here is our picture description of what they looked like. And these are children.
1: Right. Well, and we also have the picture up at our website, 850WFTL.com.
0: Yeah, you can see the picture they drew. It's our part of our cover photo, actually, for our episode 8 this week of mass sightings.
1: The BBC crew were among the first on the scene, and they spoke to the kids and the teachers. I guess the BBC speaks Zimbabwean.
0: Maybe. They have a reporter embedded. I don't know.
1: They also report strange lights and a craft in the sky in other parts of Zimbabwe, as well as in Zambia and in South Africa.
0: No, you're right. They have these reports coming out of Zimbabwe and Zambia, but Zimbabwe is where the sighting took place. But it is interesting to bring up Zambia as well, because normally in these mass sighting situations, you have what they call cluster sightings. And that's where you have different sightings, different days for an extended period of time. We've seen it happen in England. We've seen it happen in the Middle East. We've seen it happen in the United States, most famously with, you know, in the areas of Arizona. The Phoenix Lights are just the most famous case of a sighting in Arizona. There is always sightings in Arizona. Whatever it is, Arizona is a hotbed.
1: That's interesting.
0: And, of course, New Mexico. But that area, that region there, for whatever reason, is kind of a hotbed. But when it comes to this case in Zimbabwe, this to me is also one of the most incredible cases and one of the most hardest things to refute, because now you're dealing with school-age children.
1: Right, and they're all drawing the same thing.
0: They're all drawing the same thing. And think about how children operate. You might have a couple of, you know, troublemakers in the group, but you're not going to get 60 kids to agree. Again, school age, I'm talking, you know, before middle school. You're not going to get 60 kids all to agree on a story and hold true to that story. There's going to be maybe two or three that try to trick you and say, yeah, look, we'll draw some pictures and play a prank, play a trick on everybody. You have all 60 kids.
1: Right, agreeing on what they saw.
0: Agreeing and saying, yes, this is true. Hey, it's Diener, and you're listening to the Unidentified Alien Podcast. 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
6: News Talk 850 WFTL weather forecast for your Sunday. Expect more rain, about a 70% chance, with a high of 89 and a low of 76. And as we kick off another work week.

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1: From ABC News, I'm Wayne Cabot. Oil's higher again, globally 108. Fresh attacks by Houthi rebels forcing Saudis to shut down their pipeline that bypasses the Strait of Hormuz. ABC's Marcus Moore says Trump is putting the blame on Ukraine.
2: The president is blaming global diesel shortages on Ukraine's attacks on Russian oil production sites. Trump is telling Ukraine's President Zelensky to stop those strikes, which have caused shortages in Russia. Trump not mentioning a Russian drone attack on a train at Ukraine's border with Poland. Passengers evacuating before the strike.
1: And asked today if the U.S. was behind today's attack on an Iranian oil tanker, President Trump replied, "I don't want to say." He did say that any AI guardrails ought to take a back seat to making sure China doesn't get the upper hand. The Anthropic employee who quit last week after warning AI is slipping out of control, agreeing China needs to be considered.
3: The one thing it's maybe missing is, in terms of the current proposal, is more engagement with China.
1: Jacob Coxman on ABC's This Week. President Trump saying today he's promised $5,000 checks to American adults if Republicans win the House and Senate in November. Will happen. House Speaker Mike Johnson says Congress must authorize it first. Republican Congressman Mike Lawler is in a tough re-election fight in suburban New York. On ABC's This Week, he didn't directly answer if he supports those checks.
4: The question is, how do you pay for it? How do you be able to pass the legislation to put more money back in the pockets of hardworking Americans? That's the objective. We should all be wanting to do that, to put the issue of affordability front and center and ease the burden on Americans.
1: Alexander Zverev didn't realize he'd won the U.S. Open. Not hearing the chair umpire's announcement in a stadium full of people desperate to see an American champion. He trained himself to tune out the screams for Ben Shelton. The last American men's winner was way back in 2003, who was Andy Roddick. 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
1: ABC's Andrew Dimbert on a Mississippi mom named Tayshia Fortune, whose body was discovered hanging from a tree last month in Jackson.
7: The case drawing national attention in a state with a deeply troubled history of lynchings and racial violence. Police say they understand those concerns, but will not speculate about a motive without evidence.
8: This is an ongoing investigation in which we also expect to execute more arrest warrants in this case.
7: Investigators also not saying how Fortune was killed or what led to her body being found hanging from a tree behind a vacant home, saying releasing that evidence could jeopardize the investigation.
1: A Yankee Stadium tower has been ordered cleaned as Bronx Legionnaires cases rise to 9. One person has died. Sloths spend most of their lives hanging upside down in trees, unless they're put in zoos, like the one in Orlando, Florida, where several have died. The deaths have prompted Florida wildlife officials to impose mandatory inspections now and permitting. This year, 13 sloths had been rescued from Sloth World in Orlando, but 5 did not survive after being rescued. Bandit, Dumpling, Habanero, Willow, and Mr. Ginger. By the way, sloths as babies do something that's really interesting. They learn what to eat by licking the lips of their mothers. And now you know. I'm Wayne Cabot, ABC News.
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4: News Talk 850 WFTL weather forecast for your Sunday. Expect more rain, about a 70% chance, with a high of 89 and a low of 76. And as we kick off another work week on Monday, more rain in the forecast, about a 60% chance, with a high of 89 and a low of 77. So check your weather. 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
2: All right, hit the music. Good to have you with me tonight. Many guests, three or four guests are scheduled coming up later, including the great Leland Vitter of News Nation and a close associate of Charlie Kirk, Christy Edwards. And by the way, a day or two ago, the statue of Charlie Kirk outside Turning Point USA headquarters was defaced again by some radical leftists who consider that somehow it is wrongful to put up a statue of someone who gave his life for the cause, who believed greatly in what he did. It's kind of awful. It's kind of sad, but it's the way things are today in America. It's awfully sick the way things are, and liberals and others will do this thing on a regular basis because they get away with it, and let's face it, they can, and that's why they do it. And it happens time and time again. In fact, if you think about it, what's happening now with Lindsey Clancy and others is that you can strangle your kids, your own children, and there'll be hundreds of women that'll stand outside of your courtroom day after day after day, I guess, awaiting the hung jury verdict, a non-verdict, and that group is going to raise anywhere between $3 and $5 million. I said $3 to $5 million for Lindsey Clancy, who murdered her three children. The liberals are standing up tall, especially women. And by the way, in Cincinnati, this wasn't publicized nationally whatsoever. There was a guy named Dorfman who in Claremont County, which is east of Cincinnati, took a rifle and shot in cold blood his own three little boys. They were ages like 9, 7, and 5. He murdered them. He claimed mental problems, of course. By the way, did Jack the Ripper, do you think, have mental problems? I would think so. But nonetheless, he was prepared to go to trial. They offered him a deal of life imprisonment without possibility of parole. And, of course, Dorman took the deal because he did it. His wife and mother comes home from a shopping trip and finds him sitting on his front porch with a rifle and her three babies dead, shot by the father and her husband. And there wasn't one person, not one, in the tri-state who said, you know what, we understand that. After all, we all make mistakes. He was having some mental difficulties. Therefore, let's try to get him off the hook. Let's stand out in front of the courthouse and praise his name. Let's raise $3 to $5 million. No, that didn't happen whatsoever. Never would happen, at least in greater Cincinnati. When the facts came out, there wasn't one man or one woman, nobody said Dorman should have got off for what he did or applaud the fact that it's a non-verdict. No one did that for him whatsoever. And that would be impossible for in many people's viewpoint. He killed those three people, and he's going to spend the rest of his natural life in a 6 by 9 foot cell for the rest of his life, eating three squares a day of sheriff burgers. Nobody stood up for him who murdered his three little babies. Nobody. Not one man. But let's face it. If you strangle your kids in Massachusetts, there'll be hundreds of liberal, generally well-educated white females standing outside the courthouse in pink, silly, goofy outfits talking about how the mother should be given a Texas El Paso. In reality, those things do not happen in the real world, but it happens in Massachusetts. So liberals will go nuts and crazy if you strangle your own kids to raise you lots of money. And if you drive your vehicle into an ICE officer when you're under arrest, as that good woman was in Minneapolis, she was under arrest. She was detained, said, don't move. You're under arrest. She drives her vehicle, hits an ICE police officer, tries to kill him, obviously. And for her difficulties, she is shot in self-defense by federal law enforcement officials. What the liberals do there, they rioted in Minneapolis and other places. And they had a GoFundMe page for the girlfriend of the woman that was killed. So if you strangle your kids, liberals will be for you. If you drive your car while you're detained into an ICE official, guess what? The liberals will support you. If you stab someone at a track meet, you know, Carmella Anthony, You're going to have large numbers of people stand outside the courtroom demanding you be released for murdering another student. And some of the email postings of Kamala Anthony are totally ridiculous about the violence against white people. He brought a knife to a high school track meet and murdered somebody in cold blood. What did the liberals say about that? No problem. We're going to support you. Well, what if you shoot a CEO in the back who's going to work? What do you do if you stalk someone who works for an insurance company, a medical insurance company? This is Luigi Mangione. There were numerous dozens and dozens of white females. Where? Well, out in front of the courthouse. They were there to support the murderer of a fine healthcare official, United Healthcare. And they tried to get this guy off somehow for his crimes, for his sins, and for murdering someone in cold blood. So, if you strangle your own children, if you drive into an ICE officer trying to arrest you, if you stab someone at a track meet, if you shoot a CEO in the back, liberals will support you. And then they're going to raise money in your name, protest in the streets for you, and fight to set you free. Those are recent examples. Throw in the fact that, but if your name is Charlie Kirk and you get shot down in cold blood by another liberal who allegedly said in text messages, quote, I had a shot at Charlie and I took it. And he's assassinated on a college campus, UVU, for having a debate. They will celebrate your death. They'll desecrate your memorial, which happened a couple nights ago at Turning Point USA. And some call it Kirkmaster. They will have a holiday in which thousands of YouTube postings occur, in which generally white educated females are commemorating and acting as if they were shot as part of the Charlie Kirk situation. Is this okay with you? Is this normal? Is this what should happen? The fact is, it should not. And it's happening regularly all over the place. When George Floyd was killed because of his behavior in Minneapolis, the original death certificate said he died of a drug overdose because he was a career criminal that had every drug under the sun in his body. An officer detained him as he was taught, and the officer now is doing first-degree life sentences in various penitentiaries in Minnesota. So, what do we make of this? What's up this election that should concern you greatly? Is who we elect to represent us in the Congress. Can we elect Dr. Abdul, who's not a doctor, who has said repeatedly he wants to live pursuant to Sharia law? He goes to a mosque in Dearborn area in which the imam talks about killing Jews and killing Americans, and there sits Dr. Abdul with Hassan Piker, who now claims he doesn't want to campaign with him anymore, haven't got the nomination. He acts like Hassan, who never met that guy. I don't know who he is. Doesn't want to campaign with him anymore. So when CNN says tonight, to my right, warning signs are everywhere, but Republicans say they're not panicking. Well, we get the government we deserve, and that should concern us greatly. And what I'm concerned about is that many of the so-called Trump voter will stay home because these behaviors and this lack of media coverage, this disgusting behavior has been normalized. It all began, I guess, with George Floyd, and now strangling kids, driving into an ICE officer, stabbing someone at a track meet, high school kid, shooting a CEO in the back. Liberals will support you and look for reasons and excuses for your behavior. Then they're going to raise millions of dollars. What about the father of those three boys in Massachusetts when he came home getting a carryout order, coming back home, and he sees his wife injured? She jumped out of a second-story window, and he finds the strangled dead bodies of his babies. Anyone care about him? Anyone talk about him? You know what? Hell, I don't think so. Doesn't matter. We worry about a liberal woman in Massachusetts, a career criminal in Minneapolis, a person, Rebecca Good, that should not have driven her car into an ICE officer, right? We worry more about the boy who brings a knife to a high school track meet and kills someone in cold blood. Or we try to find how Nolan Wells, off the coast of Mississippi, most likely an accidental drowning, was somehow some sort of massive conspiracy by his, quote, white friends to kill him. Or we look for more lynchings in the South committed by crazy black people to commemorate, I guess, what the Ku Klux Klan did to black folks. And now you got lots of public officials worried about black lynchings in the South, and everyone's turned out to be a racial hoax. So when I look at this headline of CNN tonight, Republicans are not panicking. I'm normally a Republican, not always. But let's face it, we can't elect these crazy individuals to high office. It's crazy versus normal. And Donald Trump may do a few things I don't like. He always does. But the policies he enacts are correct. And if we turn over the Congress to Hakeem Jeffries and a Chuck Schumer and AOC and Dr. Abdul, are you kidding me? The polling in real clear average polling political polls has Dr. Abdul 2 points up on Mike Rogers in Michigan. In the real world, how is that possible? When Dr. Abdul, when he was a medical director of certain departments of government in the city of Detroit, participated in the killing of 9,000 dogs because in the Muslim faith, dogs are considered dirty and filthy. They're not man's best friend. They should be murdered. They should be killed on sight, dogs. And so we're on the eve of a consequential election. Imagine, if you will, in 2024, if Kamala Harris, who swore to continue the policies of Joe Biden, had been elected instead of Donald Trump. What if the policies of Joe Biden continued? Where would we be now in September, October, November of 2026? Those policies continued. The country, we're done. 20 million more people. The Congress, controlled by all the Democrats, passing laws that says everyone here illegally is now legal, and you have 2 years to register who you are and where you live, and then you're going to vote absentee balloting. We're done. And Dr. Abdul and the DSA wants to get rid of the U.S. Senate. They want to put 10 to 15 more justices like Ketanji Jackson on the U.S. Supreme Court. They want to take away any border. They want to eliminate the Department of Defense / war. They want to get rid of the police and open up all the prisons, penitentiaries, and jails, let 1.5 criminals loose. That's what's at stake. And how you can sit home in this election and act as if these are normal policy differences is a lie, and it's wrong. And I think in your heart, you know it's wrong. So let's continue with more. We have three lines open, 866-647-7337. I've not touched on 9/11 yet and the commemoration of the murder of 3,000 of my fellow citizens. I can have a great disagreement with Bush 43 about most of his administration. One thing we should not disagree with is that the government was asleep and that we were attacked successfully and viciously. And it's a darn miracle we've not had a similar large-scale attack the past 25 years. But we've had hundreds, maybe a few thousand attacks in America by Muslim extremists that have killed thousands of people over 25 years. In fact, when I go to Wikipedia, Muslim terror attacks, about 98% of the terror attacks around the world are perpetrated by radical Muslims. They're not done by practicing Roman Catholics. They're not done by rampaging Presbyterians or by Mormons. They're done by radical Islamists who want to kill Jews, kill Americans, and kill the infidel. All over the world, 98%, there's hundreds of, maybe a few million human beings have been killed by radical Islam. And at this point, it's on the march all over Europe. And it's coming to America. It's here now. If somebody had told me years ago that someone like Tucker Carlson would endorse Dr. Abdul and that Bill Maher of CNN would endorse, in a sense, Donald Trump, I'd never believe it. If somebody had told me 25 years ago, as the smoldering remains of the World Trade Centers continue to burn for months, and the Pentagon building was attacked, and also Shanksville, PA, that 25 years later, the city of New York would freely elect a radical Muslim to be its mayor after Rudolph Giuliani and Michael Bloomberg, I wouldn't have believed it. There's one city in America that knows what a radical Islamist do, and that's New York City. And they freely elect, because of their stupidity, someone like Mamdani. That's where we are. Instead of winning with a tank or a bullet, radical Islamists are going to win at the ballot box by your vote, by you not caring enough about the country to do what's right. Now let's continue. Coming up later, we'll have Wayne Allen Root, Leland Vittert, and also a tremendous story of a Sergeant Mike Cadella, NYPD, that was in the building, South Tower, when it collapsed. And the power of the collapse, the downward pressure, threw him out of the building, and he survived. Also later on is Chrissy Edwards, written a great book on Charlie Kirk. And I'm going to take up with her what her viewpoints are on Tucker Carlson and Candace Owens and others who want to smear as much as possible the memory of Charlie Kirk by blaming Erica Kirk for his murder, his wife, widow, and also his own security team. That's where we are. Up is down, left is right, black is white. And it's up to you as an American to pay attention to what's happening in your world and to change the direction we're headed. You cannot give them power. The country cannot survive. Do you want Sharia law? That's what's on the ballot. Let's continue with more. 22 minutes after the hour, Bill Cunningham, The Great American, live with you every Sunday night.

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11: I'm Billy Cunningham. One thing came to mind the last couple days since the commemoration of the sacrifice of 3,000 Americans and their murder by Islamic radicals is that there needs to be more of a connection made by Republicans about what's happening now in Iran compared to what happened 25 years ago. Would you agree? Different branches of the same tree of Islamic terror. Whether it's Boko Haram, whether it's Islamic Jihad, whether it's Hamas, whether it's Hezbollah, was ISIS, just name the branches of the tree of Islamic terror all over the world. And what's happening now in Iran is part of a struggle for freedom that began maybe hundreds of years ago, but certainly since 1979, since Khomeini took over the entire government of Iran, which has killed thousands and thousands of American soldiers and elsewhere. The shoe bomber, by the way, was a Muslim. The Beltway snipers, remember them, Washington, D.C., were Muslims. The major Fort Hood shooter in America, Texas, was a Muslim. Remember the underwear bomber? He was a Muslim. The coal bombers were Muslims. The Madrid train bombers were Muslims. The Bali nightclub bombers were Muslims. The London subway bombers were Muslims. The Moscow Russia theater attackers were Muslims. The Boston Marathon bombers, remember them? Muslims. Pan Am Flight 93 bombers were Muslims. The Air France and Tebe hijackers were bombers. The Beirut U.S. Embassy Muslims bombers were Muslims. The Israeli Olympic team attacked by what? Presbyterian? No, that was Muslims. The Beirut Marine barracks were Muslims. The Russian school attack were Muslims. The Achille Lauro cruise ship hijacked were Muslims. September 11th were Muslims. Radical Muslims. Do you see a trend here? What's happening in Iran right now? What's that? Say it again. Radical Muslims killing innocent men, women, and children, mainly fellow Muslims. Bill Cunningham with you every Sunday.
12: 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For the right-minded, News Talk 850 WFTL.
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15: ABC News, I'm Wayne Cabot. Oil is expensive? Well, blame Ukraine, says President Trump, saying Ukraine's attacks on Russian oil facilities are what's making oil and gas so costly.
16: Trump is telling Ukraine's President Zelensky to stop those strikes, which have caused shortages in Russia. Trump not mentioning a Russian drone attack on a train at Ukraine's border with Poland.
15: ABC's Marcus Moore, global oil higher again, 108 now, as fresh attacks by Houthi rebels forced the Saudis to shut down their oil pipeline that bypasses the Strait of Hormuz. Also today, an Iranian oil tanker was hit. Did the U.S. do it? President Trump told a reporter, I don't want to say. Trump did say that any guardrails that limit artificial intelligence are secondary to defeating China in the AI race. The employee who quit Anthropic last week after warning that AI is slipping out of control, agreeing China needs to be considered. Jacob Coxon on ABC's This Week. This is ABC News.
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10: News Talk 850 WFTL weather forecast for your Sunday. Expect more rain, about a 70% chance, with a high of 89 and a low of 76. And as we kick off another work week on Monday, more rain in the forecast, about a 60% chance, with a high of 89 and a low of 77. So check your weather. News Talk 850 WFTL.

And one other quick note before I go to the calls. We have calls from New York and San Diego and Las Vegas. 866-647-7337. How important to you are the midterm elections now? And I would hope most of us would say, man, these are very important, because the Trump agenda has got to continue at least for two more years, then see what happens. And I watched a liberal pundit this morning on MS Now. I kind of watched that so you don't have to. That talked about, he had a lucid moment. He said, well, we're attacking Trump right now with slings and arrows because we can. We all hate the guy, he said. But if we don't have a legitimate agenda in 28, we can't run against Trump anymore. We have to put out ideas that make sense to the American people. And the idea is put out by the DSA, which is the heart and soul now of the Democratic Party, with over 52% of Democrats believe in socialism. We're going to have a problem. In fact, he said, we're unelectable. We don't have that kind of leadership. That the Republicans have a deep bench, he said, as he was attacked by his fellow panelists on MS Now. They have J.D. Vance, who, by the way, attends the same church that I do. They have Marco Rubio. They have Besant. They have various other cabinet officials that at least look presidential, have a deep bench. Who do we have? The answer is Bernie Sanders. The answer is AOC. I'm more convinced now than ever that AOC is going to run for the presidency and start announcing the first quarter of next year. AOC, the former bartender in Brooklyn, is going to be the next president. She sees herself as Barack Hussein Obama arising out of nothing, beating Hillary Clinton, which is unbelievable. So, yes, they don't have an agenda, but they have a socialism agenda, which most of the Democratic Party now embrace. Most of Americans do not. So if in the state of Ohio, if someone like a Bernie Sanders apostle, Sherrod Brown, can beat someone like John Husted for the Senate position, and in Florida, if Nixon somehow beats Moody, which I would think would be impossible, if in Texas, Talafrico wins and beats the attorney general, and then in Michigan, Dr. Abdul wins and beats Mike Rogers, a milquetoast Republican, my gosh, are we in trouble? The fact is the country's not as I thought it would be. Every now and then I reflect upon the American values that I think you hold and that I hold. Similar values about faith in God and family, about Jesus Christ, about the founding of this republic on Christian ideas, buttressed by Judeo-Christian ethics. That's the founding of the country, whether you like it or not. And so many people are so angry at America right now, they can't see straight. And none of us, or few of us, are making the connection between 9/11 and the current leadership in Iran. Change the nameplates. It's the same philosophy. Kill Jews, kill Americans, kill Western society, which is well underway in most of Europe as I speak. At the ballot box, a wise man once said that communists may use a bullet, socialists will use the ballot box, but they're both headed in the same direction. When we have a sick society that says to someone like Lindsey Clancy that killing your babies, your own children, and using a strangulation device, a exercise ban, in order to choke the life out of them, which, by the way, would take some time. It wouldn't be like a bullet to their head, as Dorman did in Ohio when he killed his three babies and no one supported him. Everyone wanted him executed. Nobody wanted to see him with a $3 million defense fund. But Lindsey Clancy, the holdout now, is being identified as a black male who was skeptical of the insanity defense. He did not want to find her not guilty by reason of insanity. Everyone's a little crazy, and this woman had the opportunity, having killed one, to strangle the life out of that little baby, to look at that and say, you know what? I better stop right now. I have help. She was in the medical field. She knew how to contact people. But now you have hundreds of thousands of individuals who are doing what? Supporting Lindsey Clancy and attacking the one juror that had some sense. And I don't see the so-called civil rights crowd at all, the Al Sharpton types, defending this black juror whose name I have but I will not use. Why is that? Why is that possible? And why does no one care about Patrick Clancy? That name is hardly ever mentioned.
He did his best. In fact, he worked from home in order to assist Lindsay in her mental health struggles. And he was father and mother to Cora Clancy, who was only 5. Dawson Clancy was 3. And Callan was 8 months old. One of the 12 jurors in the liberal enclave of Massachusetts stood up and said, "No, I'm not going along with this. Not guilty by reason of insanity." It was a black male. And Gayle King on CBS Morning News couldn't handle the fact that a fellow black person had actually found it was a hung juror because he couldn't sign on to a verdict to find her not guilty. Where was the respect for the life of Cora, Dawson, and Callan? And the idea that Patrick, the husband, father, came back to find that scene. Incredible. And this happened in January of 23. This has been percolating for 3.5 years, for God's sakes. And fortunately, it appears Patrick Clancy has moved on, married, and I read somewhere that his current wife is pregnant. I hope he can go on with his life, having lived the horror of this mentally ill murderer. And most murderers are mentally ill, right? Jeffrey Dahmer was mentally ill, but he was convicted of murder, then killed in prison. This woman claimed mental difficulties, and as a consequence, you know, took it out on her 3 babies. Some voice was telling her to kill her 3 innocent babies. Disgusting. So maybe, possibly, the country has changed fundamentally. How many know the names of her children? I just expressed them. They don't matter. How many knows the name of the father/husband who lived through this horror? I just expressed them. The white women, educated in their pink outfits, are standing around yelling and shouting about postpartum depression. Does that mean that somehow, maybe, possibly, that women cannot hold political office because they might be subjected to, shall we say, postpartum depression, can't make good decisions? I know in Ohio when this Dorman guy, June of last year, shot and killed his 3 sons. Their names were Chase, Hunter, and Clayton. Not one person stood up and said it was justified. He was mentally ill. Of course he was mentally ill. Many murderers are mentally ill. That's not the standard. And sadly, Laura Dorman, the /wife/mother, former wife of Chad Dorman, gave an emotional statement about the victim or the victims of those crimes. And the names of these 3 babies who made it out of the womb alive, many Democratic cities that doesn't happen, many Democratic liberal women want to kill babies in the womb or if they get out, justify strangling them to death. Somehow we've lost our way. So is America so estranged from reality today that you're so confused that you can't recognize the truth of what's going on? So if a boy takes a knife to a track meet in Texas and brutally stabs to death another high school kid, is that okay with you? If somehow Rebecca Good, who's being detained by ICE officers, runs her car into an ICE officer seeking to detain her, and he defends himself and shoots her to death, suddenly he's indicted. He's the one being charged in Minnesota. And Rebecca Good is a patron saint of liberal females who want to protest. Likewise, terrible circumstances take place all over the world, and somehow is the world gone completely crazy, completely nuts? What the hell are we doing? So if the world is different than we think it is, maybe it's you and me. Maybe you and me. You can strangle kids, drive into an ICE officer, stab someone at a track meet, or shoot a CEO in his back, and the liberal media offers explanations for your behavior and raise money for you. Is that normal? Has that ever happened before in American society? You know, I don't think so. That kind of stuff has not happened. And also, if a man wants to pretend that he's a woman, that's up to him. But if he wants me to pretend that he's a woman, that's up to me. I don't buy it. Now let's continue to take some calls. Some great guests are lined up later on, but
If someone can look at the modern day present Democratic Party and understand that the most expensive places to live in America are blue cities and blue states, that they do not control the cost of living. When Joe Biden was in office over his 4 years, the cost of living went up 21%. In the first year and plus of Trump's second term, it's gone up 3.8%. Is the problem the 21% or the 3.8%? And who's trying to get the cost down? Who's trying to fight Islamic terror there so less of it is here? Who's standing up for American values, whether it's at the Irish Open or whether it's back in Washington? The guy is beloved by about one-third, and I'm in the one-third. Why are you in the two-thirds? Do you understand what's going on? In Michigan, Dr. Abdul, according to polling, has a 60% approval factor with females in the state of Michigan. 60%. How's that possible when he lives by Sharia law? He wants you to be masked and able to be beaten by your lover or by your boyfriend. Sharia law says that your father will pick for you who you marry as young as the age of 8 years old. You're okay with that? You're okay with a man determining whether you work, how many babies you can have? Can you have a checking account? Can you travel? Can you drive a car? That's Sharia law. Are you okay with that? And if somebody had told you that someone like Mamdani would control NYPD 25 years after 9/11, you wouldn't have believed it. I don't think. I know I don't. So maybe we're the crazy ones. Maybe we're the ones that are nuts. Maybe I'm out there on a limb somewhere and I don't understand how the world is today. That could be the case. And if it is, let me know. Because I don't want to live in the crazy world I just described. Riley Gaines, the great now commentator, conservative, the swimmer, I heard her say about a month or two ago, she says, maybe I'm the crazy one. I'm at a swim meet. I think she swam for UK, University of Kentucky. And to her right is the winner, 6'4" male with full male genitalia, saying that that person is a woman when obviously that person is a male. She was at another track meet. She was at another swim meet where there was a female who said that she was in fact a male, just the opposite. But the breasts were exposed because, after all, male breasts are exposed. She was a woman who was a man, claimed to be a man who was a woman. And, of course, the 6'4" swimmer with Riley was a man who claimed to be a woman. And she thought, you know, Riley Gaines said, maybe I'm the crazy one. Maybe I'm the one off track here. Maybe I don't get it. Maybe I'm the one that's nuts. And I'm looking at the world today and I'm thinking, wait a minute, maybe I'm the one that's nuts. How do you stand with people like Lindsay, who murdered her babies in cold blood, and the poor black guy who hung the jury? He's the wrongdoer. How's that possible? Well, let's continue. Take some calls. Coming up later will be Wayne Allen Root, Leland Vittert, and a survivor. I want to connect in your mind what happened on 9/11 to the current leadership in Iran. They are branches of the same tree, and somehow they must be confronted by us at the ballot box. And may God bless our soldiers, sailors, Marines, and airmen trying to bring down the government of Iran with so little support in the Democratic Party. It is an evil that must be confronted and must be defeated. Any doubt in your mind? If they had the ability to get a nuclear weapon, they would use it. Absolutely. As many as they could all over America and all over Israel. Absolutely, they would do it. 49 minutes after the hour. Bill Cunningham with you every Sunday night.

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0: All right, now let's never stop. Let's simply continue. And Anthony in Tennessee, God bless Dolly Parton. Welcome to the Bill Cunningham Show. And Anthony, how are you?
1: I'm doing fine, Bill. And it's a wonderful reality to be here. I appreciate it. You're a legend.
0: Thank you.
1: And a great American. And
0: thank
1: Dolly
0: you.
1: Was a simply an angel in the flesh. And I'm really a country girl, you know, 12, a family of 12. And it kind of reminds me of my own mother's family of 14. And back, two of the youngest died, but 12 still going. And I have a 96-year-old uncle in Cookeville, Tennessee, and a 99-year-old aunt, both my mother's side, and in St. Louis.
0: I got to move to Tennessee and drink the water and breathe the air. That sounds pretty good. And you're gonna name the airport after in Nashville, correct?
1: I think so. They're working it through the airport authority, and I think, you know, they have to do a little bit more than that. But, yeah, I think it's all good. But, you know, back to what I was you're talking – the main thing is what we see is the masculinity being stripped from the youth male and given the to the female all the way through grade school, and not to mention both are being indoctrinated as victims. Victims of white male superiority. And
0: yeah.
1: And that's exactly what's going on. And the higher intellect of the female in the colleges is indoctrination, basically. And you see how twisted they are in that. But you know, the 700 Club did a little expose the other day on sororities, how they have basically gone and I didn't really see it all, but it kind of hit me, and I come in a little bit late, but a lot of these sororities, they're worshiping idols.
0: What? What kind of idols are they worshiping?
1: I'm not for sure, but I didn't get
0: that
1: it
0: doesn't
1: all.
0: Sound,
1: but,
0: that doesn't sound
1: Pat
0: good
1: Robinson's
0: to me.
1: This boy on the 700 Club did an expose on it just a few days ago.
0: We're gonna, well,
1: so it's not just one, but it's a sorority. I forgot the name of it, but, you know, you check that out and think about that.
0: I'm going to do
1: you
0: that.
1: See the,
0: yeah.
1: You see the demonic angle at this, and then the victimization of kids, and everybody say, these leftists saying how they love the trans children. And no, you know, the universe is positive and negative. And we have a mentality, a mindset that is exact opposite from rational and logical and, you know, with empathy and understanding. They have nothing. Except
0: well, Anthony,
1: for
0: like Riley Gaines said a few times, maybe we're the crazy ones. Have you thought maybe, remember a Rod Serling segment they had about who's crazy, who's not? Maybe you and I are crazy. And these yeah. crazy sororities and these women and the pink hats running around outside of Luigi Mangione courtroom and in Massachusetts with Clancy, maybe they're the same ones and we're crazy. Is that possible? Are you crazy?
1: Well, we know it's a crazy world, and that's why it needs to be separated. I'm crazy.
0: You're crazy.
1: Because I'm seeing craziness, and I have to be. It has to be an illusion. Nobody would have believed some of the things these people
0: say.
1: Yeah,
0: nobody would have believed that New York City would elect a radical Muslim to be its mayor. Nobody would have believed that. Nobody would have thought that Tucker Carlson would go to the dark side and accuse Erica, the widow, of murdering Charlie. Let's continue with more War coming up. On New War coming up. Bill Cunningham live with you every Sunday night.
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0: America being eclipsed by China in the AI race.
1: We can put guardrails, we can do this and that, but I think you have a lot of negative forces that are bringing it up that shouldn't be bringing it up, and they're bringing up things that won't happen.
0: Former President Barack Obama now urges fellow Democrats to make AI a central part of their agenda ahead of the midterms. Now, some Republicans have joined Democrats in calling for AI kill switches.
2: ABC's Stephen Portnoy. Trump also addressing for the first time flock cameras that track Americans via license plate readers. In recent weeks, both Florida and Texas have moved to end funding to flock cameras, Trump offering his stamp of approval. Amazon announcing Sunday evening it's pausing operations with the cargo carrier 21 Air after last week's crash in Miami. Unclear if the U.S. is behind Sunday's attack on an Iranian commercial ship that killed one person, President Trump wouldn't say. Global crude rising to 108 a barrel after Iran's proxies, the Houthis, fired toward Saudi Arabia.
3: Iran-backed Houthi rebels threatening another vital shipping route in the Middle East. With the Strait of Hormuz, that other vital shipping lane effectively closed down for more than 6 months. This amid growing concerns in the region as the critical east-west oil pipeline in Saudi was forced to shut down as a precautionary measure after multiple drone attacks by another Iranian-backed group in Iraq.
2: Lana Hassan at the Foreign Desk about paying all adults in the country $5,000. If control of Congress goes his way, President Trump saying the U.S. can afford it because we're taking in so much money. You're listening to ABC News.
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2: Thrown off food stamps. Millions have been dropped from the Supplemental Nutrition Assistance Program. So now what?
6: States will have to pick up 75% of the cost for low-income SNAP recipients, a major shift from the federal government, unless Congress acts to give states more time. The switch is in the One Big Beautiful Republican budget bill that became law. Since its changes in work requirements and red tape hurdles to applying, about 5 million Americans, including 1.5 million children, lost access to SNAP, according to the Center on Budget and Policy Priorities.
2: Chuck Sievertson, the University of West Virginia assistant football coach, has been arrested and charged with strangulation. Not much more is known about the incident, but Noel Devine has been put on indefinite leave. So hot, so late, new daily high temps for Oklahoma City and Lawton, Oklahoma, 106 and 108, so late. This week feels like temps will hit the triple numbers from St. Louis to Louisville. California's dry heat may help wildfires spread, like the Lucas Fire, burning since Thursday in Lake and Mendocino counties. Just over 4,000 acres scorched, only 20% contained. Celine Dion, her first concert in the 6 years since a neurological disease weakened her throat, put her revived pipes to the test in France, going for the high F. Nailed it. Wayne Cabot, ABC News.
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2: News Talk 850 WFTL weather forecast for your Sunday. Expect more rain, about a 70% chance, with a high of 89 and a low of 76. And as we kick off another work week on Monday, more rain in the forecast, about a 60% chance, with a high of 89 and a low of 77. So check your weather. 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

0: 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Now, here's the man who's been recognized as radio's best, the recipient of not one, but two prestigious Marconi Awards for his broadcast excellence, the one and only Bill Cunningham.
1: Hi, Billy Cunningham, the great American. I have his website up, the great Wayne Allen Root, rootforamerica.com. About the affordability crisis, also about Media Matters, not exactly a conservative website. Media Matters is a left-wing hit website going after now Wayne Allen Root because of some ideas he's given the president that Trump may act upon. And Wayne Allen Root, welcome again to the Bill Cunningham Show. And first of all, off the air, we talked briefly about odd things that have happened. And I mentioned to you off the air that if somebody told me before the Bengals game that Joe Burrow was going to throw a pick six and that Ja'Marr Chase would have a total of 12 yards and the Bengals would win going away, I wouldn't have believed it. But then you came back at me with something again that I said, I can't believe that either. What is it?
2: Yeah, what I said was that if you had woken me up from a dead sleep 5 years ago and told me that Bill Maher would be defending Israel and attacking Democrat socialists as being Jew haters, and that Tucker Carlson would be the leading Jew hater in the Republican Party and defending El Saib in Michigan and claiming 9/11 wasn't so bad, and the guy's acting like a practicing Muslim. Tucker Carlson, the man who was sneaking at the Republican convention a year and a half ago, I wouldn't believe that. I'd say you're making it up. And it's all true. It's amazing.
1: It's amazing. And Dr. Abdul, who's not a doctor, not a real doctor, has now got around the edges out of Hassan Piker and act as if he's some irrelevant influencer from California when 2 days before the election and the night before, you have Dr. Abdul with Hassan Piker calling for the extermination of the white middle class and the destruction of Washington, D.C., and the nuking of Jews in Israel and the killing of Jews. And I'm thinking, and all of a sudden, Dr. Abdul has short-term memory loss. Will the people of Michigan figure it out?
2: Well, he also has said in the past that his whole life's devoted to Sharia law till the day he dies. So if that's what we want to elect in the United States, you might as well write off the United States. We're done. We're dead. We're finished. You know, and that's why I gave a speech yesterday at this wonderful event called Storm Summit in Las Vegas. I don't know how they market it, but they got somehow, you know, in a day where you just don't get people motivated that often, they had about 1,000 people there. It was an incredible turnout. 1,000 people came out for a three-day event with 50 speakers, and only one of the 50 speakers had a standing ovation, a sustained standing ovation for like 2 minutes, and that was yours truly, Wayne Allen Root. And one of the things I said to him that they loved was I said that President Trump should make the entire election a referendum on Sharia law and face coverings in public and Muslim foot washing basins in public and ban the Muslim Brotherhood if the GOP wins the midterms, and ban all terrorist organizations from the United States of America, both communist and Muslim. And you make that the referendum, the United States and Judeo-Christian values versus Sharia law and the Muslim Brotherhood and face coverings in public. And we win this midterm by a landslide, but no one's got the balls to actually come out and say that. I mean, it's disgusting. It's disgraceful. Why can no politician say that these people are incompatible with America? Muslim, certainly radical Islam, just is not compatible with the United States, and no radical Muslim should be allowed to serve in office or run for office. We got to ban the Muslim Brotherhood. We got to ban for running for office anyone who doesn't agree the highest authority is the United States Constitution, and anyone who believes that Sharia law, banned for running for office, and no woman should be allowed to wear a face covering in public. You want to wear it at home? Great. You want to wear it at the mosque? Great. But you can't wear it in public. It's against everything America stands for. It's disgusting, and they banned it in Austria. They banned it in France. They banned it just recently in another European country, Portugal. We need to ban face coverings in public. Make this election about that, and let's see where middle America votes, because I'm pretty confident they vote with us.
1: Well, Sharia law, in fact, in Michigan, according to one poll, Dr. Abdul has 60% of the female vote. Now, if you want to be beaten at will by your husband, forced to engage in sexual acts you'd rather not, if you want to be wearing a mask or wearing a burqa, and that's Sharia law, you have no rights. Your husband can take away whatever rights you have to drive, to have a checking account or to work. That's Sharia law. And I think we get the government we deserve, Wayne Allen Root. And if Michigan women look at Dr. Abdul and says he's leaving Sharia law and that's his goal in America, much like Mamdani in New York City, I would like to think women don't want to be beaten by their husbands with impunity, have their assets taken away, and be a sexual object of the most perverted manly desires imaginable, or get married when you're 8 or 9 years old as a girl. That Sharia law, am I right or wrong about girls forced to marry men?
2: Right, and not only that, but if you have a little girl, not only could she be forced to marry some other guy at the age of 8 years old, but your 8 year old demands to go to school and wants to learn, and they throw acid in her face. If your wife walks outside the house and tries to drive without a man next to her, they will literally bury you up to your neck and then stone her with stones in her face till she bleeds to death. This is the things they believe in Muslim nations. They're insane. They have no compatibility, and they cannot assimilate in American society. They should not be here. But again, as I said to the crowd, liberals always want to throw me under the bus. They want to attack me. We'll get to that with Media Matters in a second. But they can't paint me as extreme because I always am careful what I say. And I said to the crowd, this is America. You're free to practice any religion you want. Some of my fans would love us to ban Muslims in America. Some would love us to close every mosque. We're never going to do that. This is America. You have a right to practice your religion in a mosque. You have a right to be a Muslim. You have a right to live here if you came here legally, not if you didn't. If you're Ilhan Omar, you have a right to be deported. You're a liar. You committed fraud to come into the country. You should be deported. But we're never going to kick someone out because they're Muslim. But that's not the same as saying radical Islam is incompatible with America. The Muslim Brotherhood must be banned from America. Face coverings will not be allowed in America. Muslim foot washing stations will not be allowed in America. And no state like Massachusetts will ever be allowed to give first priority to Muslims in state government jobs.
1: Yeah, it's happening. And one other, I didn't see that one coming. You know, the 25th year of commemoration on Friday, 25th anniversary, shall we say, of the murder of 3,000 of my fellow citizens by Islamic radicals, that if somebody had told you on 9/12 that there's going to be a radical Islamist elected the mayor of New York City named Mamdani 25 years ago, I would say in one city in America that would not put a radical Muslim in charge of their government would be New York. And you live there, Columbia University.
2: And you know why? You know why you could never say that? You could never imagine it? Because New York City has the most Jews of any city in the world outside of Israel. So how could you have not only a Muslim, but a radical Muslim who loves terrorists as the mayor of the town? I said the other day on my TV show on America's Top State Countdown, I said, having this guy Mamdani as mayor of New York City is like having Hitler's son as the prime minister of Israel. It's insane. It's impossible to even believe. And yet all this stuff is going on in the United States of America. It's literally a battle between pure communism and radical Islam. And whether you know, even if you don't love the Republican Party, you know, I opened the event yesterday and I got a standing ovation. I said, you know, people are saying to me, my fans, I'm not going to vote. I'm so angry at Trump over Iran. Or I'm so angry at Trump over Epstein. Or I'm so angry at Trump that inflation is not tamed and prices are high. And I say to them, you know what? You're not in love with some of the things Trump's done, although I believe he's done a great job. He's done 50 great things for every one you're talking about. And for every 50 he's done, 49 are blocked by communist insurrectionist judges. That's not Trump's fault. I think the guy is up against the world, and he's the only guy in the world that could have achieved what he's achieved. And I think he's fighting like no one's ever fought. And I think he's a great president. But let's forget that. I said, let's say you really are angry over those things. It's like being a woman who has a choice of being married to a man who is butt ugly, dumb, and jobless, unemployed. You have a choice of that, or you have a choice of a Muslim who beats his wives and has a young bride that's 8 years old and is literally a murdering terrorist. Which one would you choose? Well, I would certainly say you should choose the butt ugly, unemployed guy who has no money. right? And so there is no choice. Even if you think Republicans have done nothing, even if you think Trump has disappointed you, the choice is America or end of America. You can't possibly choose the end of America. You can choose the marriage that won't be perfect, but you can't choose the one where you will become a slave to a Muslim terrorist. And that's what Democrats are now. Voting Democrat or staying home is like choosing the Muslim terrorist who beats his wife and murders his dog. That's what you're choosing to marry instead of the guy who's kind of lazy. He has no money. He's unemployed. He's not the handsomest guy in the world.
1: But
2: you know what? You better settle for him.
1: Assuming that you have a 9 or 10 year old daughter, she's not going to be sold off to the highest bidder to a 25-year-old pervert. That's not going to happen. And that, I don't know, college co-eds. We're going to get to the story about Media Matters about you, but college co-eds that talk about free Palestine, the Jews, and do they know what happens to women and girls in most of the Muslim countries in the world that they can? Are they that stupid?
2: Yes. Democrats are that stupid. Forget about it. Democrats are, because remember, there are people that march in these pro-Palestine protests, and they're carrying signs, gays for Palestine, Jews for Palestine, women for Palestine. Do you realize if you're a woman, you're treated like a slave and a piece of garbage? If you're a Jew, you're murdered. If you're gay, they're going to rape you with a pipe and then drop you off the six-story building. And you're saying you're for Palestine? None of these people know what they're saying or doing. They're tools. They're dumb, brainwashed, stepford wife tools of the left. And they're just morons, idiots. And they just serve a purpose. And when the day comes where communists and Muslims are in charge of America, they'll be the first ones they kill. The first ones they kill.
1: All right, let's move on to Media Matters. You're now over the target. Explain about you, Trump, and Media Matters. Now, there's a troika right there.
2: Well, Media Matters is funded by George Soros, which is not Wayne Root telling you that. If you look it up on Google, it'll tell you it's primarily funded by George Soros, but I'm sure many other globalist, communist, evil people. And Media Matters has always hated me and written many stories about me, but they've now made me into a very big target because I'm the guy who introduced Donald Trump to the idea, and I'm the guy who invented the idea, by the way, created the idea of a national security emergency for elections. I did it in 2018. I came up with the idea, wrote the column, sent it to Trump, texted Trump, said, you got to do this national security emergency for the border. And you don't even realize you have this power. You don't need the Senate. They're blocking you from getting the funds to fund the wall. You want to build the wall. I want to build a wall. Declare a presidential national security emergency, which allows you to take the money from the Pentagon defense budget and build the wall without even worrying about the Senate voting on it. And they can't overturn you. Okay, there's no way to make a legal challenge on a national security emergency. All you can do is stop them with a two-thirds vote of both houses of Congress. The president didn't know that. And he took my idea, and literally the day after I sent it to him, he announced a national security emergency for the border. He got the money for the Pentagon budget. He built the wall. The House and the Senate tried to overturn it. They couldn't get the two-thirds votes. Trump vetoed it, and Trump had his money and built the wall. Here it is, all these years later, 2026 instead of 2018, right? 8 years later, and I have the same idea. I woke up one morning and I said, why can't President Trump do a national security emergency for elections? And all the things that are in the SAVE Act that they refused to pass in the Senate, he can do them in the national security emergency. He can get proof of citizenship. He can get voter photo ID. He can strictly limit mail-in ballots. Maybe he can totally stop ballot harvesting and ballot drop boxes, which I think are both criminal and aren't allowed in any other country in the world. And he can also demand paper ballots instead of machine. If done correctly, he can get all of this in a national security emergency for elections. And again, they would need a two-thirds vote of Congress. You can't legally challenge in court a national security emergency declared by the president. I've even given it a cute name. It's called the NEED Act, right? National Emergency Election Declaration. The NEED Act, because America needs a national security emergency to secure our elections. And so I not only invented it, I've only sent it to Trump. I've not only lobbied it for 6 months now, but I also told Trump to do it in my 17th interview with him on my TV show, America's Top 10 Countdown, no more than 3 weeks ago. From that moment on, I've been the number one conversation on CNN, on MS Now. Every single host is talking about Wayne Root is trying to subvert the election, and he's trying to convince Trump to do it. And then Media Matters wrote that headline. Who is Wayne Allen Root, and why is he trying to get President Trump to subvert the election? It's hilarious. All I'm trying to do is create a fair and honest election. But Democrats know, and this is another one of the standing ovations that I got yesterday, Democrats know that without stealing, cheating, and rigging, they cannot win elections. Only in pure Democrat districts can they win an election. But nationwide, they cannot win without cheating, and they know that. And that's why they're so hysterical about something as simple as photo ID and proof of citizenship and limiting mail-in ballots so you don't send them to every person in the state who hasn't asked for them and to illegal aliens. They know, Bill, that illegal aliens are voting by the millions. They know that. Otherwise, why would it matter? If their argument is correct and there is no fraud and there is no rigging of elections, that and there are no illegals voting, then why do you care about photo ID? Why do you care about proof of citizenship? Because you're stealing elections. Why do you care if we limit mail-in ballots? Because that's what you're using to steal elections. Illegal aliens are voting on mail-in ballots. That's how they do it.
1: Well, in fact, Senator Slotkin of Michigan said about a month ago, one of those rare moments of lucidity, in which she said that if there's a check on mail-in ballots, Democrats can't win elections. And she knows out right. of Detroit that there's thousands of ballots dropped off at various locations, filled out by who knows who and no voter ID. They send them back in, and away you go. Senator Slotkin.
2: And Nevada.
1: Your home state of Nevada is ridiculous. How many hundreds
2: they
1: of thousands?
2: They mail one
1: of,
2: out.
1: Everybody. Driver's
2: they,
1: license.
2: They mail a ballot to every single voter, whether you want it or not, whether you ask for it or not. Every single voter gets a mail-in ballot. And how do you know they're not voting in person and filling out the ballot? How do you know they're not giving the ballot, scribbling their name, and having, you know, a homeless person vote their ballot? How do you know they're not handing those ballots? They're asking, going around to Democrats, collecting 10,000 ballots that aren't being used, and then they're giving them to illegal aliens, filling it out, sending it in, because in Nevada there is no proof of citizenship and there is no voter ID. As a matter of fact, my wife is kind of a very funny gal. Every year she hands her ID when she goes to vote, and she hands it to him like it's important. And
1: no,
2: they go,
1: no,
2: like
1: no,
2: it's a bomb.
1: Don't
2: no,
1: show
2: it's a grenade.
1: Me.
2: No,
1: don't show
2: don't
1: me who
2: it.
1: You
2: don't
1: are. Right, we got to Wayne. We got to run again up against the clock. You're right. The best there is, but let's continue to fight like warrior poets. And eventually, with God's help, you're a Messianic Jew. I'm a practicing Roman Catholic, and I think we pray to the same God, and I hope it happens.
2: We
1: got to run. Got to run.
2: We do. God bless you. RootForAmerica.com. God bless you, everybody. Have a great night. Bye-bye.
1: God bless you. Let's continue. Let's continue with more. Unbelievable. Bill Cunningham with you every Sunday night.
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1: Billy Cunningham, the great American, went on a route. It's wonderful. He's now targeted by Media Matters. That means he's over the target. And at some point soon, if the Trumpster's going to do this and announce an executive order on mail-in balloting, it must be done real soon. Because as a great American, I received in the mail yesterday, Saturday, my application to get a mail-in ballot from the Secretary of State of the state of Ohio, Frank LaRosa. Send it. And right now, the process is underway to get it going. And the goal is to have the U.S. Postal Service not to send applications, or shall I say, ballots to individuals that are not registered voters. And now the blue states will not share with the feds who's a voter and who's not the voter. As you know, the Constitution says that the states generally administer elections. And so I'm not sure there's time now in the middle of September to have this all done somewhat quickly. I'm not sure that it can be done, but I hope it can be done. Only registered voters would vote. Coming up next is Leland Vitter of News Nation. He's written a column at War Notes and elsewhere about the difficulties we're going to have in the future because the way Islamic faith is practiced in the Middle East and many parts of America is not compatible with the American way of life. And clearly it is not compatible. And it's a consequence that must be confronted. If you can vote with Dr. Abdul, who wants Sharia law, and you're a woman in Michigan, there's something wrong with you. You're not thinking right. You might be out in front of the protest with people who kill their own children. Let's continue with more. Bill Cunningham with you every Sunday.
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15: ABC News, I'm Wayne Cabot. What AI guardrails? President Trump saying American tech companies can't let China get the upper hand. This as Anthropic CEO says slow down. ABC's Stephen Portnoy.
9: Anthropic CEO Dario Amodei urges fellow executives to pace the growth of their systems, writing of his fear that rogue AI agents could be capable of taking over the entire internet within the next 6 to 12 months.
15: Trump now saying he is in favor of flock cameras, which track the movement of Americans via license plate readers. Florida and Texas have moved to end funding for those cameras. The president not saying if the U.S. is behind Sunday's attack on an Iranian commercial ship that killed a person. Global crude rising to 108 a barrel after the Saudis came under fire by Iran-backed forces. No American Grand Slam this year. Blake Shelton losing to Alexander Zverev at the U.S. Open. He would have been the first black man since Arthur Ashe. This is ABC.
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17: News Talk 850 WFTL weather forecast for your Sunday. Expect more rain, about a 70% chance, with a high of 89 and a low of 76. And as we kick off another work week on Monday, more rain in the forecast, about a 60% chance with a high of 89 and a low of 77. So check your weather. News Talk 850 WFTL.

0: Billy Cunningham, the Great American Remembrances of 9/11, 25 years later, underway all over the country. The revisiting of this, so many on News Nation, etc., is profound. It brings back memories. I had a tear in my eye about 8:46 a.m. when the first plane struck. Joining you and I now is Leland Vittert of News Nation on every night. Leland Vittert, welcome again to the Bill Cunningham Show. And first of all, Leland, where were you on 9/11/01?
1: I was getting ready to go to college.
0: And the issue of your future life, some of the remembrances I have are profound because we thought it was a Pearl Harbor day. And the coverage of it is emotionally retching. When you were in college in 01, what was the feeling among your classmates, et cetera, about the profound moments that had just happened?
1: It was a few days before I went to college. So we arrived at college having all just experienced this. In fact, one of my floor mates, her father had taken the day off at Cantor Fitzgerald to take her school shopping. It's the only reason he survived. So it was real. The patriotism that came over me was real. Not so much even at that time for a number of young idealistic college kids. I think what's interesting, Bill, 25 years later, is how much we have forgotten and how clear it is that we did not learn the lessons. You called it a Pearl Harbor day. On Pearl Harbor, we understood that the Japanese wanted to destroy us, right? That crystallized in America. And there was a debate in America before that about what the Japanese and what the Germans wanted to do. Pearl Harbor clarified that moment. The country came together against evil. On 9/11, America came together against terror. We didn't come together against evil. And evil is the expansionist Islam that on 9/11, the first World Trade Center bombing, the Beirut Barracks bombing before that, and then after that, including 9/11 of 2012, when my good friend Glenn Doherty was killed in Benghazi. The Muslim religion has not changed, or the Islamists, I should say, have not changed in their desire for conquest and to take over the United States. That has not changed. And their desire to destroy Western values, because they view them as incompatible with Islam, which they are. You can look at it either way. But the fact that we did not view this as Pearl Harbor, we've not treated it as Pearl Harbor, I think is a really terrifying realization 25 years later.
0: And Leland Vittert, the average American is about 31 years old. So we talk about an event 25 years ago. It's similar to me talking about the 1961 Yankees. It's something outside of the frame of reference. I watch a lot of the family members who seem to be between 15 and 25, 30 years old reading names. And the great majority can only look at the video and look at the studies and look at the photographs and look at the shows on what 9/11 was. To them, it's a memory. And you make the connection that, and I'll make it now, that the Revolutionary Guard in Iran today, tonight, tomorrow, have the same goals of Osama bin Laden, the same goals of October the 7th, the same goals of the first World Trade Center bombing, the same goals of the Fort Hood shooter, a major in the United States Army who killed his fellow soldiers. And we're waxing and waning over the past 25 years because of the failure of finding WMD in Iraq, because time passes, we forget, we're doomed to repeat the same mistakes we made before that, when President Bill Clinton had a clean shot at Osama bin Laden and didn't take it because there was a Saudi Arabian prince nearby, didn't want to kill the prince. And we've had numerous examples in the last 25 to 50 years of the same events taking place that killed 2,977 of our fellow citizens in the four sites. And here we sit in the middle of September, and two-thirds of the American people do not make the connection between 9/11 and the Revolutionary Guard. It is the same philosophy, and it's a war we have to win. Politically, when
1: part of that, Bill, is because we don't teach it, right? That many of our schools actively don't teach what ideology was behind 9/11. But I think you're understating the problem, if I might.
0: Wow.
1: Which is the problem is not just terror as we feel it and see it, as it's discussed, right? Your major attacks. Another part of the problem is the seeding of expansionist Islam throughout America. And we have seen what happens when Islam gets footholds in places like Dearborn, in places like Texas. They demand and teach tolerance. And then once they have power, they demand acquiescence. And they become intolerant and demand subjugation, which is how you get to religion of peace. Islam is very peaceful once they've taken over and subjugated everybody. Then it's perfectly peaceful. So that I think is the much larger problem, as dangerous as some guy wanting to blow himself up or the Nadal Hassan attack, you know, in Fort Hood, whatever it is. That is the tip of the spear. The much more dangerous part is what comes behind from expansionist Islam.
0: And you see it, Middle Eastern countries for centuries had many, many Christians, Catholics, and Jews living in Egypt, Iran, Iraq, Syria, Jordan, Lebanon, and they were physically present. And over the last 50 to 100 years, in fact, before that, there was an obliteration of other religions. I can't imagine a group of Christians, a group of Catholics, 50 or 100 Catholics saying, you know what, why don't we move to Beirut? Why don't we move to Damascus? And what we're going to do then is practice our religion in those Muslim countries.
1: Right.
0: And we're going to force those countries to listen to our demands, to ring the church bells. We're going to have processions, Catholic processions inside the streets. And we want you to recognize us. What would happen to those Christians?
1: Wouldn't last very long, right? I think we all know that. The answer is self-evident. But, Bill, you're on to the larger point. And what I think is the only good thing is we are having these conversations now. J.D. Vance, the Vice President of the United States, talked about it openly last night on national television. Ted Cruz talked about the dangers of expansionist Islam and what is happening in the United States on national television. And no longer does the threat of being labeled an Islamophobe, right? Islamophobia has been used to silence everybody for the past 25 years. That is no longer working. And that, to me, is the most interesting part of what we're dealing with right now.
0: And Leland Vitter, you have great experiences in Europe, et cetera. Can you describe the Islamic hold right now in parts of Europe? And in the next 10 to 20 years, it's going to metastasize because European women are not having babies, but Muslim women are about three times the rate. So because of democracy, if it hasn't happened already, Islam will take over most of Europe, correct?
1: In many places, it has taken over. There's now Sharia councils that have the effect of law in a number of cities in Europe. There's a number of cities in Europe you can't walk your dog. There's a number of cities in Europe that are now talking about banning their national flags, including some in the UK, because they're offensive. So that is the direction that, unless we change course, we've always been a few years behind Europe, right? And you think about, you know, the UK, nationalized healthcare, that's always been a discussion in the United States. We've always been a few years behind, which is a good thing. Hopefully we're able to course correct when we see what is so dangerous ahead.
0: It would be inconceivable. All the signs that we will never forget. Remember 9/11. There were signs all over NYC in New York City talking about 9/11. We will never forget. 25 years later, Zohran Mamdani is the mayor of New York City. And I'm thinking, well, they have forgotten. His role in the 9/11 remembrances was minuscule. Nobody wanted to make him the focus. But he's not a terrorist, but he advocates for terrorism. He's not a person, a suicide bomber that would run into a delicatessen and blow people up. But he says that suicide bombers are soldiers in the fight. They're not terrorists, they're soldiers. So how far has New York City forgotten?
1: Well, more importantly, I think, Bill, is that he creates a moral equivalence, right, between the threat of expansionist Islam and Western values. And there is not. Western values are inherently superior and exceptional as opposed to Islam. Islam has not gone through the Reformation, as you pointed out. Muslims in the United States come here and worship peacefully and get jobs and are allowed to practice their religion. The reverse is not true in the Middle East. We understand what, when Islam takes over, what happens. We've seen it now for hundreds of years. What's terrifying about Mamdani, and I think also Abu al-Sayyad, who may even be scarier in Michigan, al-Sayyad today said, the killing of civilians is never acceptable. And you hear that and you go, well, right, that's absolutely true. Except that is the very same argument that is used to prevent the United States from going on the attack to defend itself against Iran. And it's the very same argument that's used to prevent Israel from defending itself and going on the attack against Hamas. Because if one civilian dies, any civilian death is unacceptable. It draws a moral equivalence between those that target civilians, expansionist Islam, and those that try to avoid killing civilians in a war to defend themselves, which is the West. And that's the sleight of hand that's occurring today.
0: And it's working. This is the fear I have. There's a couple hundred Islamic radicals that either run for office this November or are in office. And once it is it's taken over parts of Dearborn, et cetera, and parts of Texas, the call to prayer, et cetera. As you say, it's the religion of peace until we take over. Then it's the religion of intolerance. When America was attacked on Pearl Harbor, we launched a 4.5-5-year struggle against Japan and against Germany. There was only about 2,500 service personnel that died at Pearl Harbor, but we launched attacks all over the world. When America was attacked on 9/11, at least in the beginning, we went to Afghanistan, then Iraq, and resulting in that, killed hundreds of thousands of civilians. In addition, World War II, we killed millions and millions of civilians in Germany and Japan as collateral damage. It wasn't our goal to do it, but they were in the way and we did it. When Israel was attacked on October the 7th, it would be the same as if some terrorist group had taken over Mexico, launched attacks into Austin, Texas, killed 25,000 people. On the way out the door back to Mexico, they would have gone to maybe Texas Tech and kidnapped several thousand students to put them in tunnels all over Mexico. What would America have done at that point, Leland Vittert? All hell would have broken loose, but Israel is not permitted to defend itself. And they have to be real careful.
1: Well, and that is what the argument now from the left is, that we're not able to defend ourselves, right? Abu al-Sayyad saying, hey, look, I don't want to be spending money on bombs when I want to be spending money on schools, as if the real problem in America's schools is we don't have enough money. So that's where this argument is going. And it's important to be clear-eyed on it. And I think what is the lesson 25 years later from 9/11 is, it's not that we've forgotten what happened. It's that we've forgotten who did it to us and why they did it and how other people of the same faith want to do to America what those terrorists wanted to do, which is take over. Now, they may not want to do it by the same means, but the religion of Islam calls for the conquest of other societies. You cannot be a true believer in Islam, and I say this as somebody who lived in the Middle East, so feel free to argue with me if you want, but the Quran is on my side. You cannot be a true believer in Islam and not want to expand Islam. That's what it calls its people to do. The difference is that Islam in its current form allows for that conquest to be done with violence or coercion. Christianity does not permit that. Judaism does not permit that or preach that. Islam does.
0: Mm. Well, we got to go. And I would say about a minute remaining, Leland Vittert of News Nation, the brothers in arm of Al-Qaeda are now in charge of the Revolutionary Guard in Iran. It's the same philosophy. It's hundreds of years old, and it's not changed. In America, they want to do it by the ballot box. And in the Middle East, they do it with arms and with bullets and with guns and with swords, in which people are beheaded. But one of the great philosophers said many, many years ago that America will fall from the ballot box, and not because some foreign army has invaded us. And in a sense, a foreign army has invaded us, and they're called radical Islamists, who are now holding political office, including in New York City, which is truly unbelievable. Leland Vitter, you've been so consistent on that. You've been very consistent over the years, very consistent.
1: Well, you know, lessons learned the hard way, perhaps. A lot more about this tonight, obviously, Bill, and then in War Notes, which is our newsletter every day, warnotes.com, to subscribe for free to for your listeners.
0: War Notes, Leland Vitter. Leland Vitter, if we forget the past, we're doomed to repeat it. And Leland Vitter, News Nation, once again, thanks for coming on the Bill Cunningham Show. Thank you, Leland.
1: Thanks, Bill.
0: God bless you. Listen to what he's saying. Listen to his remarks. And this ballot box is important. And if we do not learn the histories of this country and how we got here and the problems of 9/11 and the disaster of that day and what followed, we're doomed to repeat it at the ballot box. Bill Cunningham, The Great American, live with you every Sunday night.
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0: I'm Billy Cunningham. Let's continue now. Leland Vitter, who's traveled extensively and is known as somewhat intellectually eclectic, and he also generally is conservative on many issues, makes a rather important point that there's an incompatibility between radical Islam on one hand and America on the other, because the two cannot survive. Now, the thing saving us to an extent is the U.S. Constitution, which is the bedrock of our republic. Europe has none of that. They don't have a U.S. Constitution. They don't have the freedom of speech, the freedom of press, freedom of religion, the right to keep and bear arms. They have none of that in Europe. So what's happened is that Europe is about 10 to 15 years ahead of us. But I don't think it's that that far off. If we allow in 26 and 28 at the ballot box for radical Islamists to take over important parts of our government, that we can't recover because they can have 10 to 15 more justices in the U.S. Supreme Court interpreting the U.S. Constitution in such a way that we wouldn't recognize it at all. So each election then becomes more important, especially when on the other side, 50, 60% of Democrats believe in socialism, which is on its way to communism. So if that's the case, you better pay attention to what's going on, understand what's occurring. And it's not okay for a high school kid to take a knife to a track meet. It's not okay for a mother to strangle to death her three kids. It's not okay to track down an executive with a healthcare company and murder him and kill him in the back, Brian Thompson. None of that's okay. And so if somehow it's okay to want Sharia law, an advocate of that in the Senate and the state of Michigan, like Riley Gaines would say, maybe we're the crazy ones and they're sane because everything's upside down and wrong. Now let's continue with more. Coming up next is an incredible story. How do you survive being inside the South Tower of the World Trade Center on 9/11? How do you survive? In fact, inside the building, how do you get out? My guest next will tell you. Bill Cunningham with you every Sunday.
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8: From ABC News, I'm Wayne Cabot. After a week of warnings from the people creating AI, President Trump downplayed the threat, fearing that America might lose out to China if government controls are put in place. But tech company CEOs agree we need them.
9: Last week, Anthropic researcher Jacob Coxon publicly

0: $1,000 for all adults in the country, and we can easily handle that because we're taking in so much money.
1: Speaker Johnson saying Congress must authorize that. AAA puts regular gas now at $4.31 on average, diesel at $6.20, raising costs for almost everything. The storm drains were no match for what nature gave the Northeast, 6, 7, 8 inches of rain swamping neighborhoods. A woman who fell out of her wheelchair and ended up floating in the street was one of 20 rescues in Paterson, New Jersey alone. A third measles death in Pennsylvania, 40-year-old woman from Jefferson County who, like the others, was not vaccinated. Not what you want to hear the captain say on a white-knuckle plane ride carrying Congressman and Wisconsin gubernatorial candidate Tom Tiffany.
2: As we went to our final approach, the plane lost power, and Len said to me, we are going down.
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5: After a 6-week run atop the box office, Spider-Man Brand New Day fell to second place this week, bested in theaters by Practical Magic 2.
6: No magic is stronger than sisterhood.
5: That legacy sequel, starring Nicole Kidman and Sandra Bullock, raked in $30 million to the web-slinger's $8.6 million.
7: What is happening to me?
5: Still, Spider-Man has set the record as the highest-grossing movie in domestic box office history. Meanwhile, in third place, Christopher Nolan's The Odyssey, collecting $8.1 million. Mike Dubusky, ABC News.
1: At a protest outside the Trump Golf Club in Ireland, where the president was at a tournament.
8: We won't be silent. Three. Stop the bombing now, now, now, now.
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9: In my heart, I don't think he should be welcomed anywhere. In my brain, I know that he doesn't care whether he's welcomed or not, so that's going to make a great deal of difference.
1: Not clear what Trump may have heard outside the club, but inside he was cheered on when he declared to golfers he is ending the tariff on Irish whiskey. Alexander Zverev didn't realize he had won the U.S. Open, not hearing the chair umpire's announcement in a stadium full of people desperate to see an American champion. He trained himself to tune out the screams for Ben Shelton. The last American men's winner was in 2003. Who is Andy Roddick? Wayne Cabot, ABC News.
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16: News Talk 850 WFTL weather forecast for your Sunday. Expect more rain, about a 70% chance, with a high of 89 and a low of 76. And as we kick off another work week on Monday, more rain in the forecast, about a 60% chance, with a high of 89 and a low of 77. So check your weather. 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

0: 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Now, here's the man who's been recognized as radio's best, the recipient of not one but two prestigious Marconi Awards for his broadcast excellence, the one and only Bill Cunningham.
1: Bill Cunningham, the great American, of course, 25th anniversary of 9/11 is the date that, in my view, will live in infamy from 9/11/01. What happened, everyone knows where they were at that point. And I'm not so sure that it was possible, conceived possible, that in on 9/12/01, that 25 years later, there would be a mayor of New York City named Mamdani, who is a supporter of terrorism, who thinks indirectly that America deserved to be attacked on 9/11, and that he's a radical Islamic extremist, and the people in New York elected him. How that was possible from the same electorate in 2001 to me, who elected people like Rudolph Giuliani and Mike Bloomberg, is almost impossible to consider. One man that has perspective on NYPD is Mike Cadella. He has a new book out, The Evil That Walked New York. He was born in Brooklyn, and Officer Mike Cadella spent about 20 years as a cop in New York City. He began as a patrolman, made his way up to a detective sergeant, and he served in some of the most elite and high-stakes unit in New York City. And Mike Cadella, welcome, I think, for the first time to the Bill Cunningham Show. And first of all, Mike, why in 1983 in July did you why did you elect some 40 years ago to become a police officer?
2: Hey, Bill, first, thanks for having me on the show. I appreciate it. You know what, Bill, to be honest, I was running around. I was a little wild as a kid, and I found myself actually with nothing going on, to be quite frank with you. And I decided to take the test. I took the test. I did okay. I got called. And once I got called to be a cop, I kind of made it my business to be a good cop, like a hardworking cop. And really, that's I didn't have any desire as a young guy to be in law enforcement. It's just something that I took the test. And again, once I came on, I said I really want to work hard and be a good cop.
1: Yeah, many people do. Whatever profession you're in, or a blue-collar job, which I think is fabulous, you simply take one step at a time. Not much is going on. Many say, I'm going to join the military, whatever happens. In a sense, you said, well, I'll take the test, and if I pass in and get called, I will, and if not, I'll do something else. Can you compare and contrast NYPD in July and August when you got your badge toward the end of 1983? Compare that NYPD to the NYPD of today?
2: You know, when I came on, and in the subsequent years in the 80s and 90s, it was a high crime, and it wasn't, New York was a tough and wild place, but the difference was the people, the good people of New York, backed the police. They looked at the police as being their friends. And even the criminals who were doing bad things, they respected the police as far as, for the most part, now I'm talking, not fighting with the cops when they get arrested, not running from the cops, for the most part. Today, it seems like the people that are law-abiding individuals, they don't view the cops as their friend. They view the cops as, now, as their enemies. Even though they may not be criminals themselves, they side with the criminals in these instances that happen every day in New York. And the criminals assault the cops, which you don't hear about on the news, on a regular basis. I mean, every day in New York City, two or three cops are going to the hospital because they were assaulted by criminals.
1: And how do the judges in New York City now handle assaults on police officers? I would imagine 20, 30 years ago, if you beat up an NYPD cop in uniform, you had a problem. What happens to today?
2: You know, today they implemented that no bail law. So if you do get arrested, they don't set a bail for you, and they basically let you out. And the criminals know this. Every criminal knows this, that they could commit crime, whether it's beating a cop, hitting a cop, or really beating a cop down, or committing a robbery. They know when they go before the judge is going to say no bail necessary, and you're out. You know, come back to court in 8 months, and whether they come back to court or not is up for grabs. Most of the time they don't. They just take it as a get out of jail free pass. And so that's why they have no restrictions on beating up cops or committing crimes, basically.
1: Yeah, and after all, there might be a one or a warrant. There might be a flag put on someone's record. Pick them up. That doesn't happen either. Let's talk about 9-10-01, the day before 9-11. We're talking about 9-11 itself. You were a first responder on that day. And 9-10 was a Monday. It was a beautiful day in New York City. Things were relatively calm. And then in about 8:45 a.m. in the morning, 9-11, the world changed. Where were you when the first terrorist plane hit the tower? Where was at that point Mike Cadella?
2: So that morning, I was actually home getting ready for work. My office was actually in 7 World Trade Center, which was maybe 100 yards from the buildings I got hit. But when the first plane hit the World Trade Center, I was home. I saw it on I saw the plane in the building on TV. And I believed, like most people, that it was just a pilot that was off course. There was no indication that it was terrorism. I got in my car. I drove to work, or I began to drive to work, and I hit incredible traffic in the Brooklyn Battery Tunnel. Basically, I was stuck in the tunnel. At some point, I hear on the radio that another plane hit, and that's when, again, like most people, I realized that we were under attack. I tried to get out of the tunnel. I put my lighter and siren on because I had a government undercover government vehicle. And the traffic was so tight and at such a standstill, nobody moved for me. And then at some point, the FDNY fire truck came blaring down, and as big and as loud as that truck is, people got out of its way. And I just jumped right behind that FDNY truck, made my way out of the tunnel. Once out of the tunnel, again, bumper-to-bumper traffic, worse than in the tunnel, I just pulled the car over, parked at some fire hydrant, and ran towards the building. I ID'd myself because by the time I got there, everything was guarded off with cops. And I ID'd myself because I was, again, in soft clothes, civilian clothes. I ID'd myself. I went into the South Tower to try to help people come out of the building. I went up a flight of steps, and there was already a tremendous flow of people running out. I was actually hindering the people running out, so I found another staircase to go up. My intention was to go up and help people who couldn't make it down. And at some point, the building began to shake. I thought an earthquake had hit. That's what it felt like. I never expected the building to be coming down. I started to run out, and that's when the building basically came down while I was in it.
1: How far did you get away from the building when it collapsed? Were you 50 feet, 100 yards? How close were you to being murdered?
2: Well, I was actually in the building when it came down. So at some point, the building, you know, the exact timetable is a little hard for me because of, you know, just the circumstance. But I was in the building. I turned to run out. I started to run out, and the building just, everything just turned dark, loud. That one loud crash, I guess it was the building coming down. And it just, the force just threw me. So I was actually thrown from the building from 15 to 20, 25 feet away from the building. And I ended up on the ground covered with the debris of the building.
1: Did you have any apprehension at the time? I've heard this question asked and not answered, other than we had no idea. Did anyone think, well, as you rushed into the South Tower, that there was going to be a pancake, that both towers were going to, was that even in the back of your mind?
2: No, honestly, my concern was more of the fire. The building had been hit. There was fire coming out of the building when I went in. And my concern was going up, trying to get people out, I would encounter, you know, a fire and people. That was my concern. I in 100 years, I would have never expected the building to come down on my head.
1: When you came, were you a little bit unconscious, 15 feet? Were you filled with dirt and debris? And did you apprehend what had happened at that point?
2: Well, to be honest, I'm not sure if I was ever knocked unconscious. I found myself at some point, like I said, 15, 20 feet away on my back, totally covered with the debris that came down from the building. There was complete silence because the air at that point was so thick that there was no screaming, there were no sirens. I mean, they might have been going off and there might have been people screaming, but it couldn't be heard. So, and it was complete darkness. I tell everyone, if you close your eyes and I'm in a dark room. This darkness was 10 times darker than that. But at some point, somebody actually showed a detective from the arson squad who kept this equipment in his vehicle, shown a light up in the sky. I was on the ground some time at this point. And he said, if you can see the light, try to walk to the light. And I did. I was able to get up. Again, I was covered with all that stuff and the white soot and stuff. And I walked toward the light, and he just scooped me up and took me into another building. To this day, I don't know where he took me, but he took me into another building.
1: Mike Cadella, did you have an apprehension you might have been dead? If I'm in complete darkness and terrible events taking place and I see a light, I'm thinking of Jesus Christ. I'm thinking I'm dead. Did you have that apprehension?
2: Well, I'll tell you, at that point, I didn't think I was dead. But at some point, my life honestly did pass before my eyes. I know people talk about it. I don't know if they experienced what I experienced. But my life did pass before my eyes. And, it does happen, or it did happen to me at least.
1: How many fellow officers or first responders, friends of yours, were murdered that day?
2: I know a few, actually, not only law enforcement, but actually guys I knew growing up who worked in the building in Cantor Fitzgerald and some other companies. And I know them from not being a cop. I know them from years earlier, and they lost their lives in that building. In those buildings.
1: So as you walk toward the light on 9/11, you're walking toward the light. What happened next?
2: Well, at some point, I got up. I was able to get up, and I was stumbling towards where the light was shining, and the detective literally scooped me up, just grabbed me, and rushed me into a building. Again, I don't know where I was. I went into another building, and I'll tell you what probably saved my life in the long run. From getting sick, Mike, a lot of these guys are getting sick from cancer. There was actually a gentleman in the lobby or in the building throwing up, really heaving and throwing up. And that normally wouldn't affect me. But this particular day, looking at that and all the stuff I had ingested made me throw up. And the stuff that came out of me was this black, really horrible stuff that I had swallowed and ingested. And I got it all up by throwing up. And I'm sure that's probably why, to this day, I don't have any of the sicknesses all these other poor guys got.
1: Mike Cadell, can you reflect upon the next few hours as an NYPD officer who was, by split second, not murdered, and you're in the dark, you're filled with dirt and grime and filth in part of the building, you see the light, you get scooped up, and you're in some other building. At this point, here we are 25 years later. Can you reflect upon what happened that day, the luck that you had, why your life was saved when so many others were not? Do you look back, and what are your reflections?
2: So I honestly believe that my guardian angel helped me out of that building or helped me survive. And after being in that lobby for a short time, I was taken to the hospital just to get cleaned up or get my vision was really bad from all the stuff that got in my eyes. And I was taken to the hospital, and the doctors and nurses were patiently waiting for incoming patients, from the building, but nobody came because most of the people died. There weren't a lot of injuries. They were expecting like a major influx of people to come in, but it was quiet because, again, most people died. Most people didn't make it out the way I made it out. So, again, I was lucky. I thank my guardian angel, I guess, for taking care of me. After they cleaned out my eyes and washed myself up a little bit, I went back and got another look at the devastation, and it was a horrible day.
1: There's been information coming out that maybe New York City, et cetera, did not tell the truth about the toxic materials that were ingested by people like you. We're 25 years later. Do you hold any grievances against the government officials in New York City that did not accurately report the health problems?
2: Geez, you know, I mean, I haven't given it much thought, to be quite honest. You know, my objection is they had all these, see, my whole unit worked the morgue right after that. So my whole division actually worked the morgue, and we were there to try to make some kind of sense out of the body parts and the bodies that came in. And, but most of the job, or most of the police, were on the pile, meaning where the buildings were. And those buildings burned. There was a fire burning in those buildings for months. My problem is, or my question is, after they realized that there were no survivors, which would have taken, I guess, a few days, after they realized there were no survivors buried, what was the rush to clean up the building, like the aftermath and the crumbled building? They should have waited for the fires to go out, and then they should have went in and cleaned everything up. Just moving all that, moving that dust and that dirt and that buildings and everything else that disintegrated on the way down got a lot of guys sick, and that was a mistake.
1: About a minute remaining. How's your health today?
2: Thank God my health is good. Thank you.
1: All right. Retired, and you served two more years. Do you have any feelings or thoughts about Mamdani, who's an Islamic extremist, democratically elected mayor, serving now, that the New Yorkers who were alive after 9/11 and 9/12, 9/13, could they have conceived that New Yorkers would have elected a person like Mamdani?
2: It's an incredible thought. I can't even wrap my head around the fact that people voted for this guy who's friends with all of these extremists, and he actually has his chief counsel represented Al-Qaeda terrorists, and now he's a chief counsel of New York City.
1: Right.
2: It's ridiculous. I mean, it's amazing. But yeah, I don't know what happened to our city, and for a major part of our country too. I'm not sure I could explain what happened.
1: Retired police officer, Detective Sergeant Mike Cadella, thanks for coming on the Bill Cunningham Show. The name of the book is The Evil That Walked New York, and The Evil Continues to Walk. Mike Cadella, thank you very much. God bless you.
2: Thank you. Thank you, Bill. Thank you, man.
1: God bless you. Let's continue with more. You either lived or died, and Mike Cadella had the guardian angel protecting him, walking toward the light.
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0: Billy Cunningham, Great American. Welcome again as we continue this Sunday night. And the story of Sergeant Michael Codella is divine. It's unbelievable to be inside of a stairwell on the second or third floor of the World Trade Center of the South Tower. As the building is collapsing, you think it's an earthquake and it's the building coming down from 110 stories and you're inside the building. Then to be thrown because of the downward pressure of the collapse outside of the building through a broken window and survive NYPD. That is truly, may I say, unbelievable, and it happened to Sergeant Mike Codella. Coming up next is Christy Edwards. She has a book out now about Charlie Kirk, and it's an important work, and we're going to talk to her about the legacy of Charlie Kirk. Of course, he was murdered on September 10th of last year, and now his statue outside of Turning Point USA headquarters has been splattered with red paint. And many in college are celebrating his murder, especially white females. Bill Cunningham with you every Sunday.
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4: ABC News, I'm Wayne Cabot. AAA puts regular gas now at $4.31 on average, diesel at $6.20, raising costs for almost everything. Global oil higher again, $108, as attacks by Iran's proxies forced the Saudis to shut down a key oil pipeline. But as far as President Trump is concerned,
5: president is blaming global diesel shortages on Ukraine's attacks on Russian oil production sites. Trump is telling Ukraine's President Zelensky to stop those strikes, which have caused shortages in Russia. Trump not mentioning a Russian drone attack on a train at Ukraine's border with Poland. Passengers evacuating before the strike.
4: ABC's Marcus Moore asked if the U.S. is behind Sunday's attack on an Iranian oil tanker. Trump said, I don't want to say. He did say AI guardrails are secondary to ensuring China doesn't win. House Speaker Johnson says Congress has to approve Trump's $5,000 offer to all adults payable if Republicans win Congress. Trump says it will happen. This is...
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7: News Talk 850 WFTL weather forecast for your Sunday. Expect more rain, about a 70% chance, with a high of 89 and a low of 76. And as we kick off another work week on Monday, more rain in the forecast, about a 60% chance, with a high of 89 and a low of 77. So check your weather. 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

0: is a highly anticipated book coming out that came out 2 days ago. Charlie Kirk, in his own words, is going to be a bestseller by doing that. And Christy Edwards, welcome, I think, for the second time to the Bill Cunningham Show. And first of all, much like a terrible event, a year ago today, I'm on the air. We're 2 hours ahead. So it's 2:15, 2:16 in the afternoon. And by 2:40, it hit the wires. It hit Fox News and CNN. And I thought, Charlie Kirk, that can't be true. Where were you when you learned that Charlie Kirk had been murdered?
1: Right in the spot I am now, my living room, doing my work on my laptop, looked up about 40 minutes from now. I was thinking it was maybe like what happened with Trump.
0: Right.
1: I was thinking, well, looking for the shot. That's where I was looking for the shot. I was in shock and horror. And I was thinking, okay, maybe it was his shoulder, his chest. You know, I wasn't quite sure. And I was just like, oh, please, please, please, please. And then because it was mass hysteria right when he went down. And then I went right to X, because I know on X, everything gets uploaded live.
0: Right.
1: And so I was hoping, and my phone started ringing right away. And I immediately didn't take any calls. And then I don't know if you know how quickly that one video was uploaded of the kill shot.
0: But
1: it was uploaded very quickly.
0: So ugly.
1: Yeah, right. And you got to realize when I saw that, I didn't know what I was seeing. And so when I opened that, I saw the kill shot. I fell to my knees and I screamed at God and pretty loud. And I've never done that in my life. It just came out. And I was just in wailing, because I knew no one could survive what I had just seen. And I knew he was gone. And I just was horrified and screaming and crying. And because I just knew I knew he's gone. There's no way he was going to survive that.
0: No.
1: And literally was just on the floor in my living room. My dogs were coming up to me because I was in hysteria. And it felt like me losing my son. My son is just 2 years younger than him. And then I immediately called my son, because my son was raised with Charlie. And I called him and he was in a meeting. And I just said, Charlie was shot. He stepped out right away. And he's like, his arm? And I was like, no, Drew, not his arm. And then when he pulled up X, just like I knew he was, he's literally just like I am. And he saw the kill shot and he goes, I have to go. And he left, and then he left work. He literally took 3 days off work.
0: Was there a sense, Christy Edwards, that his life was in mortal danger? Was there a sense? You never have a sense this is going to happen, but he had security,
1: no.
0: But not like Secret Service security.
1: Well, look, when I was around, I met him at 22, and when I was around about 4 years in, everywhere we went, every stuff we had, every donor we had, everyone was like, Charlie, you need security. Charlie, you need security. And he was like, yeah. Like he just blew it off for a while, until to the point where he couldn't blow it off anymore. And so finally he hired private security. I did know that. He never once lived 1 minute or 1 day that I ever saw. I can't speak to the end of his life because I wasn't around. I didn't go to any rallies. I didn't go to any of those things. That's just not my relationship with Charlie. And, you know, obviously he did get to a point where he had to have a security detail. But Charlie didn't live his life in fear. He just didn't. That's not how he lived. I think he obviously knew he was a target and knew he had to have security, but he didn't live his life that way. I cannot speak to the end of his life. I don't know what was going on then. I was not privy to any of that. That's not the relationship I had with him. So you'd have to ask other people that. I do know one time when we were talking, I would say it was about 2019, 2018. We were waiting in Audi, waiting for a plane. We didn't want to get in the airport yet. And we were talking, and he did share with me on more than one occasion that he did say that he thought he would die young. He did mention that several times, but not in a weird way, not in a scared way, not in a prophetic way. He just said that he knew he was going to die young. And I don't know why he said that.
0: What was your relationship?
1: I honestly don't know. I've thought about it. Well, look, when we met, I was a lot, you got to realize I'm a lot older. I'm 49. So I had a son younger than him. So it became a maternal thing. And I was also an elite matchmaker and a former dating app person that I had a dating app. And he was single at the time that I knew him. My relationship tapered off with him right when he met Erica. He literally called me on the second date with Erica finally, because I had been helping him with his singleness.
0: Good. Good.
1: If that helps
0: yes.
1: at all. And I will take those things with me to my grave. I will never disclose anything that Charlie and I ever spoke on. And when he met Erica, I'll never forget, on his second date, they were in Hawaii, and he called me, and he said, check your phone. I looked at my phone. There was two pictures that he sent me that I will never disclose. And I said, wow. And he said, yeah. And he said, I just wanted you to know I met the girl I'm going to marry. And I said, oh, Charlie. I said, I'm so happy for you. I got emotional because he and I had been on quite a journey. Yes. And I just, I'm so happy for you. And he said, yeah. He goes, I just needed you to know. And I was like, Charlie, and she's gorgeous. She's stunning. And he said, yeah. He's like, I got to go because she's here. And I was like, okay, I'll talk to you later. And I was more of a personal confidant. And he told me things that he couldn't talk to anyone else about. And that was that. And then when he met her, that was it. I tapered off with him because he found her. He found the woman. There, you know, when you have secrets to tell a woman, you don't tell her, me, you tell the girl you're going to marry. And so that was my time to taper off for him. And I was thrilled for him.
0: Yeah. I mean, they were a darling couple, and you could tell the love.
1: Yes.
0: A couple of colleges. I want to get your reaction to this. This headline, this is out of Nashville. University of Tennessee condemns flyers appearing to celebrate Charlie Kirk's assassination. Posters advertised on campus gathering, quote, we will celebrate the first new year, AK, after Kirk. Yep. Celebrating his murder.
1: Yeah.
0: And also UVU is closed because there were many that wanted to protest that UVU would like celebrate his life as opposed to his murder.
1: Yeah.
0: You're aware of the vitriol about Charlie. Your reaction?
1: Oh, yeah. You should see the things that are being sent to me online. And because I've been posting never before seen footage of Charlie, and I've been posting pictures that have never been. So you should see the things that are being sent to me. Literally reenactments of his assassination. And I'm actually just ignoring them. Those people are irrelevant. They don't matter to me. I don't care. I know exactly how Charlie would handle it. He doesn't care. And he never once acknowledged it. Those people, I feel sorry for them. I pray for them. I genuinely pray for them. The fact that that's something that they're choosing to celebrate, it's like, okay, I'm sorry that your life is so empty that's something you feel the need to celebrate. It's like, okay. We're actually celebrating someone's life who changed the course of not only America, but the world. You know, I think I'll focus on what Charlie did in his lifetime and the legacy that he has left behind, not only for his family, but for Americans. He has started a revival. He has started people who have gotten into politics, youth that have changed their course of what they're doing in life. I just wrote a book, the research, and I'm not pushing the book at all. It doesn't matter. I'm not taking proceeds. But what my point is, the people that wrote in testimonials from all over the world about Charlie Kirk, you should hear the things of what they had to say about Charlie, what Charlie meant to their lives. People actually changed course of their careers, their education, what they wanted to do with their lives because of what Charlie Kirk meant to them. So as far as what these guys want to talk about the assassination anniversary, go ahead. No. Knock yourselves out.
0: No, I'm not going to jump in their water and swim around with them at all.
1: Nope.
0: Same thing with the Tucker Carlsons, who were very close to Charlie. And there's a part of the conservative movement that are angry at and they want to use Charlie for their own particular purposes. I think Tucker Carlson's gone off the deep end, along with Candace Owens. I think the Jews did it. The Israelis killed him. His own security team, Erica, was involved. I don't know how people think like that.
1: Well, look, first, let's get one thing straight. First of all, whoever you want to mention, Tucker, Megan, Candace, don't you find it interesting? They sure did use Charlie when he was beneficial to them.
0: Absolutely.
1: They sure did enjoy getting paid. Taking the paycheck off Charlie, they sure used his platform when they needed him. Now that he's dead, they sure have grifted millions off of his assassination. And now all of a sudden, let it be very clear, you are not conservatives. You are absolutely not conservatives. You do not represent conservative values. You will no longer be invited to anything that is conservative. The president has turned on you. Conservative Americans have turned on you. So go play in your own pool, or as far as I'm concerned, get out of America. Because you do not represent the values that Charlie Kirk stood for.
0: Christy Edwards, as far as the movement,
1: reprehensible.
0: As far as the movement dying with him there, after ML King was murdered, there was a sense the prophet of peace was dead in Memphis, and the movement's going to. We're a year later. Is Charlie's legacy growing or dissipating?
1: From what I can see, I think it's growing. I mean, every person I've talked to, every organization I've talked with, they're bigger and better than ever. His voice is louder than it was last year. I mean, I've never seen anything so big. So I can't speak to the future, but I definitely think Charlie Kirk's legacy is just going to be remembered every single year, the week of September 10th. And he's not going anywhere, and the youth isn't going anywhere, and they definitely know who to thank it for, and that was Charlie Kirk.
0: Well, at this point, I don't know what to say, because this is wrapped up now in the 25th anniversary of 9/11, and a lot of this is going to be wrapped up, and for the future, it's going to be the same thing. And a lot of the energy and the remembrances of what happened September 10th will be kind of blended into September the 11th. Maybe, 3,000 were killed instead of one. And Charlie was only 31 years old when he was murdered by Tyler Robinson. And when the preliminary hearing took place, I know what happened, but according to the evidence. And it's overwhelming. I've tried 25 murder cases. And you can't have a better murder, may I use the term, better murder case than when the defendant confesses to several people, his DNA's on the rifle, when he communicates in real time that I did it. And now there are some who claim it was the Jews, Israelis. I'm thinking, well, you live in some alternative universe. And it sickens me that people like that continue on a profit or get clicks off the murder of Charlie Kirk. It's disgusting.
1: Well, and these people, they need to do something else with their lives. Like, go outside, put your feet in the grass. Like, you're not a lawyer. You're not law enforcement. It's really frustrating to me. Pick up a book. That's one thing I learned with Charlie Kirk. First of all, I'm an avid reader, but when I traveled with him for years, he read books, and so do I. I'm very perplexed, how much people have so much time to sit online and play with their phones. Start reading, educate yourself. The people who are, if you're an FBI agent, do your job. If you're a lawyer, do your job. The one thing that blows my mind about these people that are commenting online, it's not your job and it's not your business. If you want to go into law enforcement, great, go into law enforcement. But whoever's going to try Tyler Robinson, they're going to do that. End of subject.
0: That's it.
1: I don't get where all these people think it's their business. Turning Point USA also has a board. Leave them alone. Erica Kirk is his wife. Leave her alone. Like, everyone needs to mind their own business.
0: Chrissy Edwards.
1: It absolutely blows me away.
0: It is frustrating, but as we said earlier, you don't jump into their water and have to drink and smell what they're doing. What particular gifts did Charlie Kirk have that were unique?
1: Well, first of all, he was autodidactic, if I'm sure people obviously figured that out. His IQ was over 170, which was very humbling, I might add. Every time he spoke, I was like, Charlie, slow down. Every time he was reading, I was like, I haven't read those 10 books. Can you please give me a quick lesson before we go into this? One thing, he was an avid reader, but so that's one thing I put into my book was every book he told me to read, I put into the book. All of his favorite scriptures, I put into the book. All of the things he liked to order, like In-N-Out Burger and Starbucks, his favorite order, whatever it was, I put into the book. All of the favorite trivia pieces I've put into the book, just because I thought people might want to know those things about him. He was a self-learner. I can't remember 4 minutes. If we had 4 minutes to spare, he would sit down, open a book, and read. He also liked to make a lot of lists. I remember one time we were sitting at a table before a flight. I think we had 9 minutes. And he starts making this list, and so I'm ignoring him. And I'm on my phone, and he hands me the list. And I go, what is this? He goes, this is what you should do for the next 5 years of your life.
0: Let me play.
1: I just looked at him. I go, Charlie, I'm good. Thanks.
0: Let me play. This is a 1 minute. It's a 58-second clip last night on YouTube. Yeah. And I kind of want people to understand. Here's Charlie Kirk.
2: The spiritual coming to the West.
0: Here it is.
2: And the enemies are wokeism or Marxism combining with Islamism to go after what we call the American way of life. And the American way of life is very simple. I want to be able to get married, buy a home, have kids, allow them to ride their bike till the sun goes down, send them to a good school, have a low crime neighborhood, not to have my kid be taught the lesbian, gay, transgender garbage in their school. While also not having them have to hear the Muslim call to prayer 5 times a day. That's important. We want the American way of life, which is, by the way, Christendom. Christians, our sacrifice, our toil, our vision, the outgrowth of the scriptures gave us Western civilization. And this is where I think is a great rallying cry. Doesn't matter if you're Hispanic. Doesn't matter if you're Asian. Doesn't matter if you're black or white. Everybody, if you are Christian and Jesus Christ is your Lord and Savior, these two threats are combining forces to come after us. And it's time that the church stands and rises up against it. Yep.
0: Okay, that was a. Does that kind of explain Charlie Kirk and a capsule right there?
1: Oh, absolutely. And if you listen to every single thing he just said, it's what everyone else is afraid to say right now.
0: Oh, no question.
1: Those are the words. Every word Charlie just spoke is not only the truth, it's the foundation of America. It's exactly how America was created. And it's what we base our freedom and our original rights on. But it's everything we're being told that we're not allowed to say right now. I mean, for God's sake, you can't even go into the state of New York right now without hearing the call to prayer.
0: Right.
1: And so he's exactly, I mean, everything he just said is exactly right. And we shouldn't be afraid to say it. We need to be doubling down on it.
0: Yep.
1: Oh, he's right.
0: He's, you know, I could play these all the day, all night. But, well, Chrissy Edwards, the book is on right now. It's everywhere. It's released a couple days ago. And it is entitled Chrissy Edwards, A Close Friend, Trusted and Confident. The book is Charlie Kirk in his own words, and it's everywhere. And Chrissy Edwards.
1: It is important to me. I'm not taking $1 in profit. All proceeds are donated. That's very important to me. I would never take a dollar off Charlie. So all proceeds are donated.
0: Tell that to the critics. Not make a dollar off Charlie.
1: No. Never have, never will.
0: Chrissy Edwards, you're a great American. Thanks for coming on the Bill Cunningham
1: Show. Thank you, Bill. Thanks for having me. Okay.
0: God bless you.
1: God bless you guys.
0: Let's continue. Bill Cunningham, the Great American, live with you every Sunday night.
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0: I'm Billy Cunningham, the great American. I want to thank you for listening tonight. Covered quite a bit of territory. President has safely returned from the Irish Open. And hopefully he can now start campaigning to convince you that the course you're on is much better for this country than the course taken by the Liberal Democrats. If you take layering the Democratic Party today, the majority are socialists on their way to communism, members of the DSA, or Liberal Democrats, or communists, or Islamic extremists. And it's happening to our country in real time. You know, Ronald Reagan said some 40 years ago that we're one generation away from losing our freedoms. Didn't think it would happen here. You didn't think a radical Muslim mayor would be elected in New York City, but it happened. And so we have to be vigilant. We have to understand what's happening. Stabbing kids in the back at a high school track meet, that's not normal. For mothers to slaughter, to strangle their own kids, that's not normal. It's not normal to run your car when you're trying to be arrested in Minneapolis. Rebecca Good, that's not normal. Abnormalities take place all over the place. We call them as what they are. And we have to stay attuned to what's happening in this great country. Otherwise, as Ronald Reagan said, we're going to lose it. Not in a generation, but in the next 5 to 10 years. We have to stay tuned to what's happening. And the president needs to make a connection between the government of Iran on one hand and radical Islamists who brought down the towers on the other and continue to wreak terror all over the world. Bill Cunningham with you every single day.
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10: From ABC News, I'm Wayne Cabot. If there's one issue uniting so much of America, it's opposition to artificial intelligence without human constraints, guardrails. Republicans, Democrats, but not the president.
11: Speaking with reporters on his trip to Ireland, President Trump downplayed the concerns, saying he was more worried about America being eclipsed by China in the AI race.
12: We can put guardrails, we can do this and that, but I think you have a lot of negative forces that are bringing it up that shouldn't be bringing it up, and they're bringing up things that won't happen.
11: Former President Barack Obama now urges fellow Democrats to make AI a central part of their agenda ahead of the midterms. Now, some Republicans have joined Democrats in calling for AI kill switches.
10: ABC Stephen Portnoy. Trump also addressing for the first time flock cameras that track Americans via license plate readers. In recent weeks, both Florida and Texas have moved to end funding to flock cameras. Trump offering his stamp of approval. Amazon announced

0: This amid growing concerns in the region as the critical east-west oil pipeline in Saudi was forced to shut down as a precautionary measure after multiple drone attacks by another Iranian-backed group in Iraq.
1: Lama Hassan at the Foreign Desk about paying all adults in the country $5,000. If control of Congress goes his way, President Trump saying the U.S. can afford it because we're taking in so much money. 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
1: Thrown off food stamps. Millions have been dropped from the Supplemental Nutrition Assistance Program. So now what?
4: States will have to pick up 75% of the cost for low-income SNAP recipients, a major shift from the federal government, unless Congress acts to give states more time. The switch is in the One Big Beautiful Republican budget bill that became law. Since its changes in work requirements and red tape hurdles to applying, about 5 million Americans, including 1.5 million children, lost access to SNAP, according to the Center on Budget and Policy Priorities.
1: Chuck Sievertson, the University of West Virginia assistant football coach, has been arrested and charged with strangulation. Not much more is known about the incident, but Noel Devine has been put on indefinite leave. So hot, so late, new daily high temps for Oklahoma City and Lawton, Oklahoma, 106 and 108, so late. This week feels like temps will hit the triple numbers from St. Louis to Louisville. California's dry heat may help wildfires spread, like the Lucas Fire, burning since Thursday in Lake and Mendocino counties. Just over 4,000 acres scorched, only 20% contained. Celine Dion, her first concert in the 6 years since a neurological disease weakened her throat, put her revived pipes to the test in France, going for the high F. Nailed it. Wayne Cabot, ABC News.
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7: News Talk 850 WFTL weather forecast for your Sunday. Expect more rain, about a 70% chance, with a high of 89 and a low of 76. And as we kick off another work week on Monday, more rain in the forecast, about a 60% chance, with a high of 89 and a low of 77. So check your weather. 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
8: 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Gary McNamara and Eric Harley talk about everything from politics to social issues and news of the day. 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
9: All across America, we are Red Eye Radio. He is Eric Harley, and I'm Gary McNamara. Good morning.
10: What?
9: What?

0: You know, you know why X stinks right now?
1: Oh.
0: X stinks right now because it's the, you know, the first Sunday of football. Yeah. And normally, just because I have, you know, the majority of what I have are all new services.
2: Yeah.
0: So I can just scan very, very quickly. And it's like my last scan when I come in.
2: Right.
0: You know, it's the last scan that I do. It's like, okay, what are some of the news items out there? Who's saying what? Does some news service have a great audio cut out there? I can't get by the insane football talk. Yeah. Everything is football. Cowboys suck. Yeah. This team sucks.
2: But that, it's for me, the exclamation point, if you want to call it that, it wasn't really that big of a deal because I knew it hadn't happened. Is my wife comes in and she goes, and I'm not a, I have a Facebook account. I never go there. I probably visited my MySpace account since I visited Facebook last. I've probably gone to LinkedIn since I've gone to Facebook. But my wife comes in and holds up her phone. And it was a false headline. And I said, you know, and she knew it was a false headline. She goes, did you see this? And what she was saying is, did you see what, you know, I mean, because they're putting out, they put out anything and everything, you know, and it's usually a homemade meme or, you know, and you can tell when it's not, well, you and I know when it's not true. And that is, you know, because we follow the news and we get, our phones would blow up as something like this happened, and it was Sarah Palin had passed.
0: If you want to know, one thing I have discovered.
2: Hey, by the way, for those that may not know,
0: no, she has not. No.
2: And she goes, but my wife's point was, I mean, what do they think they're getting away with, like, when they post something like
0: well,
2: this?
0: Well, but that's one of the things that I, and it's basically Threads, that what's an offshoot of Facebook or something.
2: Yes.
0: Threads completely different because I'm not kidding. 90% of what you read on Threads is not true. If you go to Threads, you will see these people commenting on it.
2: Oh, it's,
0: and it's stuff that is absolutely false. I mean, there's no basis in truth,
2: right,
0: you know, whatsoever in it. But for me, I couldn't get past the football stuff on X.
2: Yeah.
0: I just couldn't get past the football stuff. But I'll tell you one thing. I did a bunch of stuff over vacation, talked to a ton of Trump supporters, people I didn't even know that I found out were Trump supporters, and people that I know, acquaintances, friends, whatever, about, you know, what they thought about everything over the last couple of weeks, which we'll get to here in a little bit. But I got to do recreational reading that was great, which I never get to do. Went down to Florida for a little bit, for a couple of days.
2: Yeah.
0: But one of the most interesting things that I did, and again, it came from YouTube, and it was just the algorithm knocked out something. And so everything, I watched one thing, and then it knocked out a bunch of different things on the same, on things about history, technology and history.
2: Mm-hmm.
0: And I had already known all the stuff, but to go through in these specific details, and then again, verify going, is that one true? Okay, let me check. That's true. That the American child, the young person, needs to learn history in the United States. And I'm not talking about just the history of the Constitution of the United States.
2: Mm-hmm.
0: The history of technology. We are complete. We take so much for granted that we have. The first one I saw was this whole documentary on air conditioning and refrigeration.
2: Right.
0: And how that changed the entire world. The next one was how they built houses and fireplaces and went to the iron stove and, you know, why houses were built the way that they were. That was the second one.
2: Yeah, yeah.
0: The third one was plumbing and toilets.
2: Yeah.
0: And then the last one was on electricity.
2: Mm-hmm.
0: And it unbelievable when you just think that 140 years ago, and even going up as recently as, you know, post-World War II going into the 1950s, I didn't know, for example, one thing I did know, that the WPA in the 1930s, you know what their second biggest project was? Building outhouses in the South.
2: Yeah.
0: Because so much plumbing, especially in rural areas, I think it was over 2 million outhouses that WPA built. Now, the people, if you wanted a new outhouse, you had to pay for the materials. WPA back then paid for the labor on it. But you had to buy, and what they did was they took, you know, basically concrete tanks, and they put a concrete tank into the ground and the outhouse there, because one of the problems was with all outhouses throughout history, because they went all the way back, you know, to the, you know, very beginning of how people did stuff.
2: Bears are still using them. It's just,
0: and one of the problems, well, the contamination,
2: the Charmin commercial,
0: the contamination of groundwater.
2: Yeah, yeah, yeah, yeah.
0: And I mean, and it went through what they used before toilet paper. Mm-hmm. I mean, and just, I mean, it was just, it was amazing. And electricity was amazing.
2: Mm-hmm. Mm-hmm.
0: And remember I said that, you know, one of the things that when my old dentist, who's now a sleep therapist, but he was still in the sleep therapy part when he was a dentist, he had told me he, you know, was always worried about, you know, my circadian rhythms and everything else.
2: Mm-hmm.
0: I told him when I slept, he goes, oh, you might have a beat. And he told me that, you know, Neanderthal man slept twice a day.
2: Mm-hmm.
0: Well, all the way up to electricity, just to what, really, 100 years ago. People were sleeping twice a day.
2: Mm-hmm.
0: That they said when it was, you know, maybe more than 100, because cities had lights at, you know, at that point in 1910, whatever, you know, they were moving from the gas lights, whatever. They said complete darkness. It was complete darkness.
2: Mm-hmm.
0: People don't understand that even the ambient light from cities lights up rural areas everywhere. Everything was complete and total darkness. So people didn't do anything in the dark. So when it got dark, they went to sleep. And then they woke up in the middle of the night, and they did a ton of activities all the way up into the early 1900s.
2: Starting with the outhouse.
0: Starting with the outhouse, yeah. I mean,
2: yeah.
0: But that was another thing. The outhouse had to be 50 to 100 feet away because of the smell.
2: Right, yeah.
0: And then I learned about the night soilmen that, you know, when cities started being built, there was no plumbing.
2: Right.
0: They would basically go in containers and put it in the back, in a cesspool in the back, and then the night soil people would come, and once a night or once every week, whatever, and empty it up. But these cesspools in the summertime would just sit there, and they would.
2: Yeah,
0: So when you look at just all this and refrigeration, how refrigerated, I mean, the fact that one of the biggest trade items that was going on in the 1700s, 1800s was cutting ice.
2: Mm-hmm.
0: From rivers and transporting ice all over the country.
2: Mm-hmm.
0: And it wasn't clean ice.
2: Mm-hmm.
0: And that's, you know, we know that's where the ice box came from. And they went through just the entire concept of refrigeration. One thing I did not know, I did learn this. I did not know that the summer, you know where the summer blockbusters movies came from?
2: Mm-hmm.
0: The culture of the summer blockbusters?
2: Mm-hmm.
0: Because when, what's his name, Willis Carrier, invented air conditioning, it was for industry. So industry got it first, and then business got it, and then movie theaters got it.
2: Mm-hmm.
0: And they would advertise, you know, people would go to the movies because air conditioning was there, and that started like in the 1920s and 1930s.
2: And now, with the lack of creativity, I'd rather sit outside in 108 degrees.
0: Exactly. And that's where the summer block, because they figured out that's when, since people are coming in, let's do all the great summer blockbusters. And that's where the culture of the summer blockbuster came from.
2: Mm-hmm.
0: But my overall point, because I'm not going to go through every single thing.
2: So the $20 for popcorn goes to air conditioning, just to be clear.
0: Yeah, now, yeah, exactly. Now it does.
2: It's a big bill.
0: Well, yeah. In New York, well, in the liberal states where they're not trying to produce any type of extra electricity.
2: Right, right.
0: where their goal is to skyrocket electricity.
2: Now, the thing
0: prices.
2: Back then when it first started is that in many of the towns, you still had to go outside to go to the outhouse. So it took longer. You know, you miss more of the movie that way.
0: You know, that's a great point. They didn't get into that, but that would have been a great point. Did they have to go out? They probably had to go outside.
2: Yeah.
0: You know, because, and oh, then they talked about the fact of that the bathroom changed the culture of privacy.
2: Mm-hmm.
0: There was no privacy. You'd go to an outhouse and there'd be four or five seats.
2: Mm-hmm.
0: and there was no bathroom.
2: Right.
0: And so, you know, the whole thing of privacy when you go to the bathroom came with modern plumbing. And what was the biggest thing? The S pipe?
2: Mm.
0: What do they call that in the toilet?
2: Fills
0: with water.
2: Yeah, right.
0: And they talk, and I never thought about this
2: one. I once called it a pee trap, but that's not actually what that is.
0: No, it's to keep the gases from the
2: that's
0: sewer.
2: Something under the sink.
0: It's to keep the gases from the sewer coming up because there used to be explosions in houses. The houses would smell like crazy because the drain went down into the sewer.
2: Still the case.
0: Exactly.
2: And yeah, so, I mean, the explosion thing may not be the problem, but the gas re-entering the home.
0: Yeah, the gas.
2: Backing up into the home.
0: Right.
2: And
0: they said that's where they really, they talked about, you know, Thomas Crapper.
2: Right.
0: You know, and that it's like, right. And his name is now immortalized, right. Which it is.
2: Like, but what are you going to do for a living? Well, I don't think I can do anything else, really, if you think about it.
0: Now, he didn't invent the S-pipe, though.
2: No.
0: Talked about
2: just the seat part.
0: Talked about Benjamin Franklin inventing the cast iron stove because mm-hmm. fireplaces weren't efficient enough.
2: Right.
0: But I guess my point is we take so much for granted here. Mm-hmm. We've got a generation that believes that socialism will work.
2: Mm-hmm.
0: They are completely and totally ignorant. And I started thinking, I don't know why, but I was driving in going, you know, Dickens was right in Scrooge.
2: Mm-hmm.
0: The things we had to worry about.
2: Mm-hmm.
0: Ignorance and want.
2: Yeah.
0: And you think about it.
2: Well, and a lot of people actually, according to John McNamara, we can turn this around. A lot of people want ignorance.
0: No,
2: dad has always said, want to be BS. They want to buy the lie. So we can bring this full circle.
0: Yeah. Yeah.
2: And this is how it goes. You know, I experienced some, a number of young people. Actually, everybody is young now. My father is in the hospital, and he's doing okay. He's been battling cancer since 2022, and it took a turn. And I've been with him bedside for about half of the vacation, and which is I would be nowhere else, of course. But meeting the young people in the medical field. And I met a young man by the name of Ryan, 23 years old, and he's trying to become an RN. Then he wants to become a doctor. Another young man, I didn't get his first name because this guy worked fast. I mean, everybody that this entire team at this hospital that's taking care of my dad, every single one of them, when we got him to the ER, they went straight to work. We had an x-ray and a CT scan like within minutes. And it was unbelievable to watch the technology mm-hmm. that people in that field understand. But if you're not in that field, you know, you don't understand what goes into the cost. I mean, we all complain and it is very high cost when it comes to medicine. But the fact that we can get it down to and they were able to... You know, it had his history right there on his phone, by the way. I logged into his app, had his entire history, his entire chart right there. He handed it to me and said, here, log into my app. We went through the entire history. The hospital had it. They pulled it up. All of this technology that we take for granted. You know, my dad being in the condition he's in, my mom's in the condition she's in. They get all of their groceries delivered. Things that we take for granted. For me, I've always seen it as... People with limited ability that today you can get it, boom, delivered to your door, even in their small town, very quickly. And you don't have to expend the energy of, I mean, we're talking about outhouses of having to go, you know, 30, 50 yards away just to do your business. Well, one day they'll say, you know, you used to have to go to stores. And then we had something called a cart, and you would have to walk around endlessly and fill it and all of this. But all this technology, they take for granted. But these young people in this field, and I told each one of them that I had any time to spend with, and Ryan was one of them. I told them, I said, stay in that field because we'll all need health care, me especially. I put me on your list. But, you know, it's there is that, you know, that back and forth, the trade-off. But to your point, on the other side of it, I could probably sit down and do a roundtable with them. And these are all knowledgeable, very smart people. Some of them are registered nurses and doctors and nurse practitioners. And I mean, they are on top of their game. But then you ask them, let's have a talk show, right? About what's the, can anyone here tell me the three branches of government or what, how much the national debt is approximately right now, why it matters, all of these things. I'm not saying they don't know that, the people that I met, the young people that I met. But I was curious as to how many might know or might not know.
0: Mm-hmm. Well, when the one thing I thought of, and I wanted to add on, you know, besides the Constitution, just the history of technology, because there's this sense from not all, but from a significant portion of young people that they live in horrible times.
2: Yeah, right.
0: And the point is, when you think about what it was, and my father's 100 years old,
2: yeah,
0: 100 years and 5 months now, and he was at the end of that.
2: Yeah.
0: He was at the end of where technology came. And we haven't even gotten to medicine. When right. my father was born, there was no antibiotics.
2: Mm-hmm.
0: You still yeah. got an infection. You could
2: yeah.
0: die.
2: Oh, yeah.
0: On things that we would even think of today.
2: Right.
0: And so you've got young people walking around. But you, when you have a concept of what the reality of history is and how things have changed in the last 150 years and how people actually used to live, and you actually say to yourself, is this actually the worst time ever to be a person? Are you out of your freaking mind?
2: No, you know, it's what's interesting is I heard a comment by a comedian, very liberal comedian, Janine Garofalo, actually. I don't know how old the bit was, but I heard it on satellite radio coming home this evening. And it was the most ignorant comment, quite often it is, coming from the left. And I thought to myself, you have no idea how great you have it.
0: I know. We are Red Eye Radio.
2: Brought to you by Hotshot Secret.
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0: We are Red Eye Radio. He's Eric Carling. I'm Gary McNamara. Welcome and good morning. So I just thought it was important just to start out with that because I realize I was not even taught that in school. Yeah, I was not taught about how technology, and it was really amazing. And this is the beauty, if you use the internet correctly, I had a choice. Porn, you know, I was on vacation. Porn, or learn about the history of electricity, toilets, plumbing, heating, air conditioning, refrigerators, and I chose that path.
1: Well, there's a third path. Chupacabra, but don't. I would suggest don't throw that into your algorithm mix. It's not going to end well.
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5: ABC News, I'm Wayne Cabot. What AI guardrails? President Trump saying American tech companies can't let China get the upper hand. This as Anthropic CEO says slow down. ABC Stephen Portnoy.
6: Anthropic CEO Dario Amodei urges fellow executives to pace the growth of their systems, writing of his fear that rogue AI agents could be capable of taking over the entire internet within the next 6 to 12 months.
5: Trump now saying he is in favor of flock cameras, which track the movement of Americans via license plate readers. Florida and Texas have moved to end funding for those cameras. The president not saying if the U.S. is behind Sunday's attack on an Iranian commercial ship that killed a person. Global crude rising to 108 a barrel after the Saudis came under fire by Iran-backed forces. No American Grand Slam this year. Blake Shelton losing to Alexander Zverev at the U.S. Open. He would have been the first black man since Arthur Ashe. This is ABC News.
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8: News Talk 850 WFTL weather forecast for your Sunday. Expect more rain, about a 70% chance, with a high of 89 and a low of 76. And as we kick off another work week on Monday, more rain in the forecast, about a 60% chance with a high of 89 and a low of 77. So check your weather. News Talk 850 WFTL.
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1: And I'm Gary McNamara along with Eric Harley. Well, the convention, rally, whatever you want to call it, we really don't care what you want to call it,
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1: So, last week here in Dallas, by the way, I got 8 invitations.
2: No, they kept... I thought they were going to come to my front door.
1: I got 8 in... Now, whenever I get these, I'll especially the political stuff I block.
2: Yeah,
1: because if you don't block them, you'll just continue to get them. And it was yesterday where I finally said, "Oh, let me go back and look at the blocked spam file." You know, it sends it to spam. Yeah, you know, whatever it is, I don't know if
2: it's when you block it.
1: Yeah, send it to spam. And I had 8 different invitations. You and I talked about it before we went on vacation. Said, "Yeah, I'm getting invitations." I got 8 of them. You still haven't claimed your tickets. They're free. You still haven't claimed your tickets.
2: I got a live call. It wasn't even a bot. It was weird. But it was a scalper. So it was.
1: and so neither night sold out.
2: Yeah. Right.
1: The lower bowl, the upper bowl, they said for both nights was basically empty. The second in American Airlines Center was sparsely crowded. And then the bottom, which fits about 8,000.
2: Right.
1: So it was somewhere between 10 and 15,000 each night that were there.
2: Right, right.
1: You call it whatever you want. I mean, the great debate was going on.
2: Midterm convention.
1: It's not a convention. It's a rally. I don't care. Call it whatever you want.
2: Right.
1: What was talked about there? And what I found, what I really, really found interesting was everyone that I talked to, and every single person that I talked to, and I met a ton of new people last week, especially when I was in Florida, and the total was about 15,
2: mm-hmm.
1: men and women, all voted. I met a guy and his wife from Massachusetts, from Boston, mm-hmm. who voted for him twice.
2: Mm-hmm.
1: And I met a bunch of military people, mm-hmm. ex-military people.
2: Mm-hmm.
1: I met people that worked for the government in defense procurement.
2: Mm-hmm. That's a big military area where you were.
1: Yes. And so it's, extremely one of the most conservative area, probably one of the most conservative districts in the United States. And a lot of the people that were vacationing there go there because they lived there at one point.
2: Mm-hmm.
1: They worked either at Eglin or the Pensacola Naval Station,
2: mm-hmm.
1: or Hurlburt Field or whatever. I mean, but it's just massive military there.
2: Yeah.
1: Every single one of them. What the hell's going on with Trump?
2: Mm-hmm.
1: Every single one of them.
2: Mm-hmm.
1: Every single one, though, was what? A true fiscal conservative.
2: Mm.
1: And I asked the majority of them, I said, "You've been quiet for a while on this, haven't you?" "Yeah, because I just didn't know where it was going." But the whole thing with there were two things. There was more than two things. The dumping of the what he wants to do, dump the oil, below market prices from Venezuela.
2: Right.
1: The beef?
2: Yeah.
1: From Europe, mm-hmm. the $9,000 that would go to any married family that had a child, $36,000 if you have four children.
2: I know. I'm thinking about adopting.
1: The $5,000 check.
2: Mm-hmm.
1: What was the other thing?
2: When I started reading that, when that came across, I just shook my head. I thought to myself, what are we doing here? What are we doing?
1: Oh, and then the having equity in 32 companies and plus having equity in the other company, every single one of them said, he talks about socialism, this is what he's doing. He's actually practicing it more than any Democrat. He's gone further than any Democrat has gone in that particular. Yeah. And I said, will you vote Republican again? They go, of course.
2: Yeah.
1: And I said, well, so will I, because the other side wants to destroy the Constitution.
2: Right.
1: Basically, they all disagree with where Trump is going economically, but realize that the other side, you know, they agree with him on the social issues.
2: Right.
1: All the social issues they agree with him on, the majority. I didn't ask about every social issue out there. And I believe that's where the parties are right now. When I looked at last week and everything that they were promoting, you know, I kept thinking when I saw them last week, and I, you know, didn't watch all of it, but caught some of it. I keep going back to, and I don't know what year it was, where it was Clinton had such a long, he promised everything to everybody in the world. I mean, it was a State of the Union address where it was, and we'll give you this, and we'll give you this, and we'll give you this, and we'll give you this, and we'll give you this, and we'll give you this.
2: Well, no, well, I mean, it sounded like a 2008 Obama campaign.
1: Yeah. And so you saw almost total universal condemnation from the mainstream conservative media on this.
2: Yeah, right.
1: On where are we going here?
2: Yeah.
1: You know, where and the ones that you knew that were against it. If you know, if you have your favorite conservative or Republican person out there on social media, you can tell the ones that are afraid to confront Trump, I don't know if they know him or whatever, they're the ones that just simply say, well, this is interesting, and then they put something that is
2: yeah, right.
1: I think at times they want to see what the people have to say first. Right.
2: Float the balloon before
1: I come out. We don't do that on the show.
2: No.
1: We've had long-term fiscal conservative values.
2: And you don't have much time to be doing that anymore. You've got to get straight to the point.
1: Yeah, death isn't far away.
2: Well, your birthday's coming up, you know. So we can say coming up here in a few weeks that you are well into your 70s. Well over, Dusty Slay has a bit about this.
1: I'm going to say
2: the man is well over 70. What do you mean? He's 71.
1: I was going to say you made me forget my train of thought. I'm like, no. It's just I'm old.
2: I didn't do that. That was again.
1: I didn't forget my train of thought.
2: No.
1: But when I look at it, if you're looking at it from the outside, you look at it and you say that the Republican Party is the party that is moving towards socialism on the fiscal front.
2: Mm-hmm.
1: And what would be moderate conservative on the social front.
2: Yeah.
1: And the Democrats simply wish to destroy the Constitution.
2: Right.
1: And you know, spend even more, I guess, is... Mm-hmm.
2: Yeah. There's no way around that, right? With the promises that are made or the plans that are in place, think about this, what has become the heart of the agenda for the right includes more socialism, ownership in companies,
1: expansion of
2: giving money,
1: expansion of the welfare state.
2: Yes, giving money to people. Right. I don't remember what year that was. What's that? During Trump's first term, I think it was. Was it the... Anyway, it goes back several years. Mike Lee and Marco Rubio, who pushed for and got the expansion of the child tax credit, fully refundable child tax credit. And we're like, you're talking about two Republicans who are supposed to be conservative. These guys led the charge and were successful at doing it. And as we've always said, you want to, if you want to create welfare, have a separate welfare program and call it that. Don't say child tax credit when you're giving more money back that was paid than what was paid in.
1: Well, I mean, four children, $36,000.
2: Oh my gosh!
1: But their justification of it, I needed to go back to a topic we were talking about last hour. I needed a 100,000 night soilmen to empty the cesspool and take the people stuff out to the rural areas.
2: Yeah.
1: Because it was higher and it was a PhD. They were piling it higher and deeper.
2: Mm-hmm.
1: When Trump and Vance are out there talking about the fact that the $5,000 is going to be paid from the, you know, from the tariffs because we're becoming a rich nation, it proved one thing. They know that they can't convince fiscal conservatives who have a clue.
2: Yeah.
1: In the Republican Party, this is the ignorant populist that have now become a significant portion of the Republican Party that wants to, as my father said, they wish to be BS'd. Mm-hmm. As long as they believe it's in their own self-interest.
2: Yeah.
1: We don't care. Sell it however you can. Well, I don't know whether they know it's the truth or not.
2: Mm.
1: But every single conservative media went and said, guys, they're BSing you. The money isn't there from tariffs. And it's not going to be there from tariffs. Stop it.
2: Yeah. Yeah, it was so bizarre because there were two thoughts. So many thoughts that were going on. You know, you're on vacation, and this was my father's situation happened actually right about halfway through this whatever convention rally, little get together, No Kings rally, whatever you want to call it. I was watching these headlines come across and I said, I don't need to get into the weeds on this. And it wasn't because I was on vacation. It's because the answer is no, full stop. The answer is no. There's no way around it. You can't make it work for me. And once that's the case, because, you know, my thought was, I'm not going to even wait to see if somebody corrects it, right? Because it wasn't going to happen. You know, like sometimes when something is said about what the administration is doing, they come back and if it's reported, they'll come back and say, no, the report is wrong. You know, well, that wasn't going to happen, of course, with this, because they were saying it. They were promoting it. And when I read it, I said, no. And I shut the door. And I don't know the last time I've done that. I don't know the last time I've done that for the right as a group. And I'm not saying I'm not going to support them. As you mentioned, I'm not voting for the left. That's not happening. But I shut the door on these ideas, on this agenda, on this platform they're building out of this summer get together, a beach party, whatever they had in Dallas.
1: No, I had the beach party.
2: Yeah, it's exactly. And that's, you know, and again, when I look back at last week, I thought it was absolutely ridiculous. It's off this planet insane that the right has come to this, and this is what they're promoting just weeks before the midterms.
1: We are Red Eye Radio.
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0: We're Red Eye Radio. He is Eric Carlin. I'm Gary McNamara. Welcome and good morning. Yeah, I saw, you see, DeSantis talked about the $5,000 and said, no, I'm completely against it. Yeah. You're going to have to borrow this money. This money doesn't exist anywhere.
1: Yep.
0: You're going to borrow the money and you're going to cause massive inflation again.
1: Exactly.
0: Why would you do this?
1: Go ahead.
0: It's because Trump and the Republican Party and the RNC, which is Trump, believe that the fiscal conservatives won't leave him. And he's trying to get more populist aboard by saying, we're going to give you everything. We're going to take care of you because life is so tough. He went after the whole credit card fees again.
1: Yeah.
0: And talked about the fact, you know, it's because it's regulated in Europe, but Canada's fees are just about what ours are.
2: Well, and the entire thing is a collective. Everything came back at me as they are so desperate on pricing.
0: Yeah.
2: We'll send you money. We're going to import. We're going to bring in. We're going to dump beef into the U.S. We're going to dump oil into the U.S. And they're desperate on pricing. And this was, I think, a Hail Mary.
0: Yep.
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1: From ABC News, I'm Wayne Cabot. After a week of warnings from the people creating AI, President Trump downplayed the threat, fearing that America might lose out to China if government controls are put in place. But tech company CEOs agree we need them.
10: Last week, Anthropic researcher Jacob Coxon publicly quit, saying the AI companies are, quote, gambling with our lives, and earnestly believe that AI could kill us all by the end of the decade. The fears over AI manifesting in tests run by developers who found rogue models have figured out how to break free and conduct their own hacks.
1: ABC's Stephen Portnoy. White House advisor David Sachs asks why AI creators are asking for control, saying, quote, stop pretending you need anyone else's permission. Stop pretending antitrust law has to be suspended so you can form a cartel. About his promise to pay Americans if control of Congress goes Trump's way.
11: If the Republicans win, as I said, it's $5,000 to all adults in the country, and we can easily handle that because we're taking in so much money.
1: Speaker Johnson saying Congress must authorize that. AAA puts regular gas now at $4.31 on average, diesel at $6.20, raising costs for almost everything. The storm drains were no match for what nature gave the Northeast, 6, 7, 8 inches of rain swamping neighborhoods. A woman who fell out of her wheelchair and ended up floating in the street was one of 20 rescues in Paterson, New Jersey alone. A third measles death in Pennsylvania. 40-

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2: Peter Parker couldn't fly this high forever.
3: After a 6-week run atop the box office, Spider-Man Brand New Day fell to second place this week, bested in theaters by Practical Magic 2.
4: No magic is stronger than sisterhood.
3: That legacy sequel, starring Nicole Kidman and Sandra Bullock, raked in $30 million to the web-slinger's $8.6 million.
5: What is happening to me?
3: Still, Spider-Man has set the record as the highest-grossing movie in domestic box office history. Meanwhile, in third place, Christopher Nolan's The Odyssey, collecting $8.1 million. Mike Dubusky, ABC News.
2: At a protest outside the Trump Golf Club in Ireland, where the president was at a tournament.
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8: In my heart, I don't think he should be welcomed anywhere. In my brain, I know that he doesn't care whether he's welcomed or not, so that's going to make a great deal of difference.
2: Not clear what Trump may have heard outside the club, but inside he was cheered on when he declared to golfers he is ending the tariff on Irish whiskey. Alexander Zverev didn't realize he had won the U.S. Open. Not hearing the chair umpire's announcement in a stadium full of people desperate to see an American champion, he trained himself to tune out the screams for Ben Shelton. The last American men's winner was in 2003. Who is Andy Roddick? Wayne Cabot, ABC News.
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12: News Talk 850 WFTL weather forecast for your Sunday. Expect more rain, about a 70% chance, with a high of 89 and a low of 76. And as we kick off another work week on Monday, more rain in the forecast, about a 60% chance, with a high of 89 and a low of 77. So check your weather. 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
13: Now, it's Red Eye Radio. Gary McNamara and Eric Harley talk about everything from politics to social issues and news of the day. Whether you're up late or you're just starting your day, welcome to the show. 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
14: All across America, we are Red Eye Radio. He is Eric Harley and I'm Gary McNamara. Welcome and good morning. Just looking here. From the Babylon Bee last week.
15: Ah.
14: Liberal white women argue black men should only have 3/5 of a jury vote.
15: Wow. That one, that's one of those where it's, they've got some stingers. You know what I mean?
14: Yes.
15: I mean, they really do.
14: That one last week, I mean, with the members of the jury talking was
15: wow.
14: Just a complete, you know, cluster. And then when the media found out that the

0: The holdout was a black man.
1: Yeah.
0: I forgot who the anchor was. He said, wait a minute. Hold it. As if now because it's a different color skin.
1: Right.
0: I was being critical. Maybe I have to rethink because of the color of the skin. And the other one I loved was, and this relates to what we talked about last half hour, Trump pledges that if voters defeat socialism in November, they will each get an equal redistribution of wealth from the government.
1: Wow. Yeah.
0: Oh, my gosh. Oh. It was, to me, it was a really interesting week. Let me get to Here we go. This is one that the influencers, the Republican influencers, were saying, Kristen Welker tried to get to Mike Johnson, and she couldn't get him. Speaker Johnson's not having any of it. Are you kidding me? Listen to this here. And by the way, I'm not a supporter of Welker at all.
1: Right, yeah.
0: But this shows you how much Mike Johnson did not want to answer the question of the $5,000.
1: Yeah.
0: Here we go.
2: National debt, the largest threat facing the country. Why would you want to add to the debt, Mr. Speaker?
3: I don't want to add to that, Kristen, and I guess we're going to spend the whole segment talking about this one issue when there's so many other things.
2: No, we're going to get to other issues.
3: What we've actually done and not ideas on the table. Okay, I'd love to, but let me just say, no, we don't want to add to the debt. But if you look at what Commerce Secretary Lutnick said in the last 48 hours or so and what the president himself has said, this is not to add to anything. It's not going to take taxpayer funds. We're not going to get further in debt if this idea was implemented. This would be, in the president's mind, in the way he analogized it, like a dividend check for shareholders. That's how he thinks of it. If a corporation does well, everybody gets the benefit of that, and he thinks of it this way. They're talking about the new tariff revenue and other revenues coming into the country. He said at the convention, trillions of dollars have come into the country since he took office because of the new trade deals, the things that are more advantageous for America. And he wants to make sure the American people feel the good effect of that. So, again, we've got to process it like every idea. We'll work that through Congress. But you and I are wasting a lot of time this morning when there's other important things to talk about.
0: You notice how he never said I, he said the president.
1: Always went back to that.
0: What he said. He didn't say I agree with
1: him. He's promoting. He said wants. No. That is the well-planned verbiage that you're going to use, especially if you're going to be Speaker of the House and you disagree.
0: But when it comes down to it, what he was explaining is what Dad would say is a bunch of poop for the peasants.
1: Yeah. Well, and he's also wanting to move on very quickly.
0: Yeah,
1: from
0: because if it was a great idea, he wouldn't want to move on from it.
1: Right. And that's it. There is no money.
0: Well, there is no extra money to pay $1.5 trillion in what it would cost to do this. A lot of things was caught up with, is it a bribe? No, it's not. Good God. Then Clinton would have been in jail for the longest time, and Obama too.
1: Oh, yeah.
0: For everything. Because if you're promising free medical care to vote for me, well, that's a bribe.
1: Yeah.
0: So stop it. There's no bribe here. That was a dumb argument. But, it's all BS.
1: Well,
0: and how they were trying to explain how they would pay for it is a load of horse manure, and every conservative Republican, fiscal conservative, knows it. Maybe a significant portion of the populist Republican knows it. But hey, if it's free stuff for me, that's fine.
1: Well, look at the timeline here. You spend the week doing your convention, beach party, line dancing, whatever you're doing in Dallas, and you end it with inevitably a Sunday morning interview to cap it, and you want to move on from it.
0: Yeah. And it was the key of what they were attempting to
1: promote. It was the agenda they were building all week long, and you don't want to talk about it by Sunday.
0: Yeah.
1: Huh? Yeah. Which is And what he knows is, and I guarantee you, their dailies were coming in, their internals were coming in hard. And it was people like me shutting the door on that heaping, steaming pile of garbage.
0: Well, the one thing, you know, as I said, what what I believe they're thinking is the conservative fiscal, I'm going to vote. I vote, but I always vote. Mm-hmm. I, like, for example, the guy who I talked to in, a guy and his wife from the Boston area, mm-hmm. voted for Trump twice. I didn't ask which time because Trump's run three times, mm-hmm. but voted for him twice. But I didn't get the sense that they were loyal Republicans or big conservatives.
1: Right.
0: What I got is they like the message that he had, but they don't like where he's going now.
1: Right.
0: That's the person that might vote Republican that might not now.
1: That's the one you can turn or turn away.
0: Right. And the other thing was, I'll just be generic on this. Every single one of my acquaintances who has been quiet, who are fiscal conservatives, but have been quiet on fiscal policies that they know that they don't agree with, and they do believe that where Trump is going with it is, you know, is much more socialist than they could have ever imagined, now have spoken out to me about it and publicly on social media spoken out about it, every single one.
1: And
0: there's
1: and
0: a
1: likely
0: number,
1: because their
0: number
1: concern,
0: of these people. Right?
1: Likely because their concern is our concern. I want Trump to win, but I don't want a socialist agenda from him.
0: Well, I want the Republicans to win. Yeah.
1: You know, well, it's his party.
0: Right.
1: And I want him to continue to win, and he's going to need them in order to get his agenda done. But if the agenda is socialism and handing out money and increasing, the national debt, not finishing the mission in Iran and who knows what's happening there, then I don't know where to go. Tell me what they actually want to do, because I'll tell you right now, they just gave me a full week of it right here in our own backyard, and I'm not buying any of it. I don't want any of that put into play. It's weird because, you know, Fetterman being there, and I'm thinking to myself, well, I feel like the Fetterman on my side. Like, you know, these people are getting crazy. I mean, they're not as crazy as the lunatic left. But it's crazy to think about the Republican Party going into government ownership of business and handing out massive checks to families. Was that on the agenda? Gary, did I miss it? About handing out massive checks to families in 2024? Did you hear anything? I mean, from the Republican Party, from the Democrats, maybe. But did you hear any of the? What did we hear about dumping anything? Foreign nations dumping. Well, it's the whole. We go back to the first term and dumping steel.
0: Well, that's what I got from again. The majority of loyal Trump supporters who said, I thought he was against dumping.
1: Yeah.
0: Now he's saying we're going to allow dumping.
1: Right.
0: He goes, and then the long-term oil deal, they said, you know, the temporary one, they go, he's admitting that tariffs increase prices that he would admit for a long
1: time. This is a pricing
0: panic.
1: But
0: the problem is when you get to this point, and now you've got Republicans panicking. And I'm talking about not Republicans that have come on in the last 8 years that are much more populist. I'm talking about long-term fiscal conservatives who understand how economics works. And they're going, what the hell is he doing?
1: Right.
0: He's all over the place. Yeah. He doesn't know where to go. This is pure panic coming from the president, because the president is the Republican Party.
1: Yeah, exactly. That's what I was saying earlier.
0: Right,
1: this is, you know, I want Trump to win. It's his party. Yeah. and he's going to, it's his agenda. But the thing is after this week, I don't want that agenda to win.
0: No. But the choice is either, as I've said, they're becoming the party. They're promoting that they wish to be the party that is the party that will drastically increase the welfare state for our positions that right. we like.
1: Right.
0: But we are much more socially conservative, where the other side wants to spend like crazy and at the same time destroy the Constitution of the United States.
1: Right.
0: So the real difference is we're socially reasonable. We have common sense on social issues. We want to keep the Constitution the same. The other side is going to spend even more than us, but they wish to destroy the Constitution of the United States and have insane ideas and open the borders and, you know, defy the concept of science.
1: Right.
0: That's what we're dealing with right now. But the fiscal things, what's going to destroy us the most if we continue to go this way, because we all know, anybody who knows any of the math without the budget, we can't afford the $1.5 trillion to spend it. We know what's going to happen if they do that. Inflation's just like Biden. Inflation's going to go up.
1: Yeah.
0: That was the insanity of that. You're like, well, you're just doing what caused the inflation that you say you don't want.
1: Right.
0: And at the same time, it was pointed out when Trump got into office, and it would have been the first February, what inflation was 3%. Now it's 3.4%.
1: Mm-hmm.
0: It's never come down.
1: Right. Right.
0: It's all, and so you've got all this stuff. They're panicking about prices. You know, and we knew they were panicking as soon as the whole beef thing came.
1: Yeah.
0: When he
1: but
0: said
1: this week, this past week,
0: but
1: yeah. was that put it in stone
0: well,
1: right
0: that,
1: there.
0: That wasn't the slam dunk for us. We saw it coming with
1: it was happening, but it put it in stone. If anybody had any doubt, this put it in stone this last week that this was pricing panic. Full stop.
0: That's what I got from all the loyal conservative Republicans that I know. Every single one of them. Not, you know, and except, well, let me see where he's going. It was like, all right, what the hell is going on now? What the hell is he doing?
1: Right. Exactly. And then
0: Hassert's out there, you know, talking about real wages are going up. They went down again last month.
1: Yeah.
0: The inflation numbers are
1: right.
0: they're out.
1: Right.
0: And trying to say that, oh, we're going to take this out of the revenue from the is a total lying. Why are you lying about how you're going to pay for this? Do not lie to the American public about economics.
1: No, don't. Already know it. It's like we've said about reports when they put out, you know, a report. Well, the inflation from or GDP or whatever it is, you know, the American public are already paying for it. They know. They know what their bank accounts look like. They know what they can afford. And what they can't afford. I mean, it's insane.
0: The worst news for workers in the latest inflation report, real hourly average wages fell 0.1% in August. They're down 0.3% over the past year.
1: Yeah.
0: Wow. So wages have not kept up with inflation.
1: Well,
0: by the way, that's from Bureau of Labor Statistics. That's Trump's Labor Department. So
1: watch the convention if you can, or the highlights from the convention in the summer of 24, and then watch this past week if you're a true fiscal conservative. Watch the two back to back. Tell me what you think. I mean, that's what I thought. By the end of it, I thought these are almost two vastly different parties. And to me, that's tragic.
0: We are Red Eye Radio.
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5: Still expected to be the second highest U.S. corn crop on record, despite a downward adjustment by USDA in its September crop production report issued Friday. The 15.8 million bushel forecast is projected down 1% from August and 7% year over year. Corn crop yield is also forecasted lower month over month, down over 2%. Soybean production, meanwhile, received a slight adjustment up from the prior month, with the over 4.5 0.5 billion bushel forecast, less than 1% higher than August. That comes from a 0.1% increase in bean yield forecast. Lower projections were also issued for this year's cotton crop, with a 3% decrease from the previous month and a 5% reduction from last year. Average yield forecast for cotton is down 22 bushels from the previous forecast. I'm Rod Bain reporting for the U.S. Department of Agriculture in Washington, D.C.
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0: We are Red Eye Radio. He is Eric Carly, and I'm Gary McNamara. So, yeah, there's where we stand right now, you know, with the Republican Party. And, you know, I do believe that DeSantis is going to run in 28 now, because that's he has come out on the things where the administration has just gone to places that most conservative Republicans found totally and completely unacceptable fiscally just 2 years ago. You know, I don't know if he can succeed in it. I don't know. I don't know. I don't know whether the Republican Party long term can be saved. Well, I mean, because there is, you know, there the media, like I said, he was criticized by the conservative media for the five across the board. But I don't know what the voter thinks. There is such a huge populist portion of the Republican Party now that has completely abandoned conservative principles, fiscal principles, and economics.
1: You and
0: They're
1: I have
0: just
1: been
0: ignoring
1: looking,
0: economics.
1: You and I have been looking at the fact that our conservative, our small conservative corner seems to be getting smaller and smaller, and we've been looking at that for years, long before Trump became president. And I'm with you on DeSantis. It looks like he's going to make a run in 28.
0: I think Cruz is too, because Cruz has been critical also.
1: And I think, you know, if there was something that happened, and let's say J.D. Vance got the nomination in 28 and didn't win, and a Democrat wins, heaven forbid, I think DeSantis would probably still come back in 32. But I do think he's going to be very active going forward. I don't think he's done at all. It's just, you know, I think to myself, man, is everybody drunk? Is everybody high? How in the world did we get here? And I think that's the best contrast, is go back to the 24 convention for the Republicans and then look at the highlights from last week. It's undeniable. It's a starkly different message and set of priorities.
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5: ABC News, I'm Wayne Cabot. AAA puts regular gas now at $4.31 on average. Diesel at $6.20, raising costs for almost everything. Global oil higher again, $1.08, as attacks by Iran's proxies forced the Saudis to shut down a key oil pipeline. But as far as President Trump is concerned,
6: president is blaming global diesel shortages on Ukraine's attacks on Russian oil production sites. Trump is telling Ukraine's President Zelensky to stop those strikes, which have caused shortages in Russia. Trump not mentioning a Russian drone attack on a train at Ukraine's border with Poland. Passengers evacuating before the strike.
5: ABC's Marcus Moore asked if the U.S. is behind Sunday's attack on an Iranian oil tanker. Trump said, "I don't want to say." He did say AI guardrails are secondary to ensuring China doesn't win. House Speaker Johnson says Congress has to approve Trump's $5,000 offer to all adults payable if Republicans win Congress. Trump says it will happen. This is ABC.
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8: News Talk 850 WFTL weather forecast for your Sunday. Expect more rain, about a 70% chance, with a high of 89 and a low of 76. And as we kick off another work week on Monday, more rain in the forecast, about a 60% chance, with a high of 89 and a low of 77. So check your weather. News Talk 850 WFTL.
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1: And we are Red Eye Radio. He is Eric Carly and I'm Gary McNamara. I'm sorry, just going through a bunch of figures here, looking at the inflation numbers and the job numbers that came out after we had were done.
2: Yeah, right.
1: You know the one that's the and I wanted to see what it was up. This is from the Trump supporter in Massachusetts that I found him and his wife when I was in Florida, and he said you understand why you don't have a chance in the Northeast right now? He goes, fuel oil.
2: Yeah.
1: Because do you know what the amount of number of people, and this is something that if you live in the South, you just don't know.
2: Right, yeah.
1: You know, the amount of people that have huge tanks in their basement, they fill it full of fuel oil.
2: Yeah.
1: That's how they get through the winter.
2: Right, yeah.
1: Fuel oil up 52% in the last year.
2: Oh, my gosh.
1: 10% in August. Is people getting ready to fill up? 10%. Fuel oil, 52% since August of last year, an increase in price. That's huge.
2: It's, you know, again, and this past week it was clear that this was pricing panic. That the GOP right now is in pricing panic.
1: Yep.
2: And I think they understand, because what do you do when you know there's no time? Of course there's no time for them to do anything. When was it? I think it was the beginning of last year. It would have been somewhere spring, summer, somewhere in there. Look, you've got to get in a few other people made the same comments and observations. In the media, in the right media, saying you better get your whatever you're going to do, your pricing solution in play now for it to be effective by November 3rd of 26 at the midterm. So they're, you know, well, now we're just weeks out. So what do you do when you're that close and the problem has not gone away? Well, you make promises.
1: You say free money's coming up after the election.
2: It's coming. It's coming. It's coming. It's coming. You make free, you know, all these promises that, of course, aren't going to happen. They're not going to happen. That's the other thing, too. Saying you want to do this for other people is like walking around and only talking, not volunteering, just telling all your friends, I really want to help other people, but you're not actually doing anything. It means nothing. And we always judge by the actions after they take the actions or after they start the actions, even introducing a bill, and then maybe the bill has momentum and the president gets behind it and it's something we're behind. You know, you're looking at it going, okay, look, this is action. This is going in the right direction. But these were words. It was a stage last week. And it was a stage filled with empty promises. It's not going to happen. You're not going to see a dividend check. Hey, I got two words for you. Doge. And Doge. That would be the beginning of Doge versus the crash, the entire implosion of Doge. All these empty promises. And that's not what conservatives want. But you made a point in the last segment. Are there enough populists in the Republican Party right now? And I think there is a really good case that there are.
1: Yeah, I don't know.
2: We won't find out until November 3rd or when the results are in, November 3rd of next year. And that's, or however long California takes to count. It's not going to, whatever was being promised is not going to happen. Versus the summer of 24 convention, when they were talking about what the party was made of, what the foundation of the party is, and what it means going forward, and also what would be done instantly in the first, it didn't even, on some issues, didn't even take 100 days, like closing the border for the president when he came in his second term. Boom. And he made the great point. Turns out we didn't need new laws. We just needed a new president. And they got the job done. They came in. They were getting all these accomplishments. And remember what the feedback was. Remember what the polls were saying. We'll give you 6 months on pricing. You got 6 months. We want to start seeing some progress on that. Because it was the economy and the border were neck and neck for number one on the issues. And it was starkly different this past week. Promising. It sounded so desperate. It was a turnoff. And I don't remember the last time. And I mean as a collective. You know, the Mike Lee and Marco Rubio, back when Marco Rubio was a senator, getting together and doing that bill, that, you know, it eventually passed, and that goes, you know, that falls on the party. But this was, they called it their midterm convention. This was the party. This was their platform that they were building for the midterm. This was the collective that is the GOP, not just a couple of members of the party throwing out ideas that were like, no, not going to work. This was their platform.
1: Right. So when the president says that Congress has to do it.
2: Yes.
1: Mike Johnson was, well, Congress has to do this. The president can't do it himself. He has to do it. And we'd have to look into it's just an idea.
2: Yeah.
1: Like, no. It's not an idea. It's a promise.
2: Right.
1: Here's what we're going to do. If we win, $5,000 checks for everybody. And then I think he said, well, it's not necessarily going to be in a check form. So you can see that it's already backing up.
2: Yeah.
1: The point is, not whether it ever comes to be or not, because we know the tariff dividends never came.
2: Right.
1: Remember the tariff dividends?
2: Right.
1: The Doge dividends never came. So, you know, you just promise that if it was up to me, I would do it. But it's the message that you're sending out that
2: you
1: we
2: look
1: want
2: desperate.
1: That along with the $9,000, we want a massive expansion in the welfare state.
2: Yeah.
1: And the whole thing of, oh, no, we're doing so great. And, you know, the GDP has got no relation to whether you get $5,000 or not.
2: No.
1: You know, and the country's doing so well. And when you keep saying that, and people's real earnings over the last year, according to the Department of Labor, which is under the Trump administration, is down over the last year. And prices keep going up, especially on things that people need.
2: Right.
1: Doesn't matter whether it's core or whether it's, you know, including core, whether it includes food or it doesn't matter. People don't sit there and go, well, wait a minute, is this price core or non-core?
2: Yeah, right.
1: I don't care.
2: Yeah, right.
1: You know, and so, I mean, that's, you know, the ruling class, you know, they jump on this, and inside the Beltway, you know, they jump on it. Yeah, but core versus people don't care.
2: Nobody.
1: You think they're sitting there going, well, you know, the 52% increase in fuel oil, we really don't care about that because, you know, that really isn't in core inflation.
2: and meanwhile, you're going, well, I guess we could rub our hands together when you live in the North. You know, I mean, we think about this. What was going on in Great Britain? Was it last winter or the winter before? You know, and it was, you know, you're going to have to conserve, and prices were, you know, high too. But there was air conditioning this year. Yeah, and the air conditioning thing this summer. And you think of it, and, you know, I made the joke, you know, in Great Britain, put on more clothing, wear more wool, as they do over there, and rub your hands together. I mean,
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6: News Talk 850 WFTL weather forecast for your Sunday. Expect more rain, about a 70% chance, with a high of 89 and a low of 76. And as we kick off another work week on Monday, more rain in the forecast, about a 60% chance, with a high of 89 and a low of 77. So check your weather. 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
7: And they That's just, it. 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
8: 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Yep.
7: Because he knew it.
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7: Right. 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Not the importers. Mm-hmm. No, the importers pay it and pass it on to you. Yep. And they kept trying to BS a bunch of poop to the peasants that, no, you're not going to pay it.
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2: News Talk 850 WFTL weather forecast for your Sunday. Expect more rain, about a 70% chance, with a high of 89 and a low of 76. And as we kick off another work week on Monday, more rain in the forecast, about a 60% chance, with a high of 89 and a low of 77. So check your weather. News Talk 850 WFTL.
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2: News Talk 850 WFTL weather forecast for your Sunday. Expect more rain, about a 70% chance, with a high of 89 and a low of 76. And as we kick off another work week on Monday, more rain in the forecast, about a 60% chance, with a high of 89 and a low of 77. So check your weather. 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

0: Here on our radio, he's here curling on Gary McNamara. Welcome and good morning. Thanks so much for being here this morning. Well, when I was on vacation, here's what I did see in Texas.
1: Yeah.
0: All I saw were Tallarico ads and yeah. Paxton ads.
1: Yeah.
0: Now, the Paxton ads were all about issues.
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10: 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Expect more rain, about a 70% chance, with a high of 89 and a low of 76. And as we kick off another work week on Monday, more rain in the forecast, about a 60% chance, with a high of 89 and a low of 77. So check your weather. 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

0: Now, it's Red Eye Radio. Gary McNamara and Eric Harley talk about everything from politics to social issues and news of the day. Whether you're up late or you're just starting your day, welcome to the show from the Relief Factor Studios. This is Red Eye Radio.
1: All across America, he is Eric Harley and I'm Gary McNamara. Welcome and good morning. Just reading this from Newsmax.
2: Yeah?
1: Let me just see if they click onto it. I just saw it right now. Let me see. Come on, let's go. Trump says the U.S. could stay in Iran and keep the oil like the Venezuela deal.
2: Trump proposes making Iran the 51st state.
1: Trump suggested on Sunday the United States could stay in Iran and keep the oil. On a trip to Ireland for meetings and to watch golf, he reiterated he still expected the Iran war to end this year, possibly just after the midterm elections. Doing the United States in November.
2: Yeah.
1: You know, I'm laughing at that one. Because that's when he could get serious.
2: Yeah. Right. No.
1: I think that's why you laugh too.
2: I've said, I don't know how many times, look, let's say the GOP does not win the House and or the Senate. November 4th, things are going to change in Iran. It might get very aggressive between between Election Day or the day after Election Day and the rest of the year, because he'll still

0: have as a party in power until the new members, the next Congress is sworn in January.
1: We'll ultimately get out of Iran unless we decide to stay. Well, we're not actually in Iran.
0: Yeah, let's be clear.
1: Unless we decide to stay and keep the oil like Venezuela, mm-hmm. adding that the U.S. revenue from Venezuela has paid for the war many times. I have no idea what he's talking about.
0: I don't know.
1: That oil hasn't been produced yet.
0: Yeah. I don't know where those numbers come from.
1: Yeah.
0: I don't know.
1: They're absolutely panicking over prices. They're just panicking.
0: Yeah.
1: Just panicking.
0: Yeah. Yeah.
1: In other news, NFL topic. This isn't about, by the way, that's the one thing. Oh, God. Sports broadcasting is freaking horrible. Everybody, you know, when I thought about it, it is true. I think most of national sports programs on cable are all based on betting. That's why all the predictions.
0: Yeah.
1: I cannot watch anything. I did watch some football yesterday, but I cannot watch any of any pregame show at all. Mm-hmm. None. Mm-hmm. They're completely and totally useless. Play the damn game. Let me watch the game. I could care less with Joe Spadutti, who he thinks is going to win. They have no more knowledge than you or I have on a football team.
0: It's funny that you say this because I'm sitting there over the weekend with my brother-in-law, and we're at the hospital. My dad's in the hospital. And so they're playing college ball. It's on Saturday. It's college ball. And we're sitting there, and I don't follow any college ball at all. I mean, it was on every TV that it seemed like, and in the hospital. But my brother-in-law does follow, and I'm saying I would make the worst. You know, I told him I'd make the worst sportscaster. Number one, I have no interest. But here's how I do it. The problem with the sports in general is one side always has more points than the other. And until we fix that problem, there's always going to be only one winner. because I think to myself, and the reason is because of what you just said, that the sportscasting just seemed like a blah, blah, blah, blah, blah, blah, blah, blah. And then I said, yeah, I made that ridiculous little joke and then thought to myself, no, actually, that's more entertaining.
1: Well, I think it was on ESPN, and it was somebody from Buffalo because they had like every single one on the panel predicted that Houston would win.
0: Oh.
1: And then there was another one where everybody in a panel said Houston would win, and one person picked, you know, Buffalo. And then afterwards, you know, the fans going, see, they were wrong on that. They were wrong on that. And I looked at them. It was like 21-17, 31-29. You know, it's like, and I just think it's the dumbest thing. These people don't know anything more than you or I do as to what the score is going to be.
0: Yeah.
1: They have no idea. You know, they're probably looking, going, all right, what are the bettors saying?
0: Right.
1: You know, what's the line on this?
0: Right.
1: But I just love it when, you know, that I just, no, I don't anymore. I probably watched it a few times and went, this is useless, but it is interesting just because it does, I think in a way, just show that we love arguing things that cannot be proven.
0: Right. Yeah.
1: No, that's what predictions of a game are. And we'll get into furious arguments over it.
0: Right.
1: And, you know, that's what I love. You flick it on there like, well, what do you think? Oh, I think it's going to be the Cowboys are going to win by a score of 38-22. Wow, you're out of your mind. What do you mean 38-22? It's going to be 38-23. What do you mean? No, I think you're completely wrong. It's going to be 37-30. Well, I don't see why. Well, because I never believe the defense will be. You don't have a clue. Shut up.
0: See, this is where I would come in as my you know, completely ignorant and uncaring and uninvolved sportscaster. I'd go, what we need to do is start having a conversation about half points. We got the three-pointer, right, with the field goal. The one-pointer with a field goal after the touchdown. A two-point conversion, but we've never given enough serious thought to the half point.
1: No.
0: Mm.
1: The 1 point.
0: Yeah, what?
1: In Canadian football.
0: Yeah.
1: If you punt the ball and it goes into the end zone and is not returned, that's 1 point for your team. If you punt the ball, let's say you got to punt the ball. You're at your 40-yard line.
0: Right.
1: And the punters at the, you know, would be at, you're at the 40-yard line and the... I forgot.
0: So if who?
1: Wait a minute. There's a 55-yard line.
0: So the receiving team, if they don't return,
1: if it goes, yeah, if they don't return it, it goes into the end zone. They got to return it out of the end zone. If they don't return it,
0: I see. Okay.
1: If they just catch it in the end zone or stays in the end zone, the other team gets 1 point.
0: They don't have
1: the punting team gets a point.
0: The punting team get you can't do a fair catch. Yeah. That'll cost you a point.
1: Now I know they're going to change the rules in the CFL next year to make them a lot more like American football, and Canadians are really upset.
0: I think they should go not to a half point, make it more difficult. 3/8 of a point.
1: Well, the thing that really messes you up if you've never watched Canadian football.
0: Yeah.
1: Is they've got a 55-yard line. It's a 110-yard field.
0: See, so
1: it's a 45, 50, 55, 60. What? 55?
0: I can't do it. You know why? My OCD. My OCD is saying, no, these aren't even numbers. You can't, no. By the way, while I was going back and forth between mom and dad's house and the hospital, I saw, I think, one of the coolest things that I've seen. There's this trailer park that's not far from the Air Force base that they live close to. When dad retired Air Force, he wanted to live close to an Air Force base, you know, for their care and management of his benefits and everything else. And so I'm coming home or coming back to their house because I had to run to the store and get mom some things. And I'm coming back and it's like 9:30 on Saturday night. So they were clearly watching, I think they were watching football, but it would be college ball, right? So it's four guys outside the one end. It's a single wide trailer. Four guys sitting in chairs, and they brought their big screen TV outside in the dark. I'm looking at my truck, and it's still 95 degrees outside at 9:30. And they're outside watching the game, and I'm thinking, well, that's weird. And then I'm thinking, no, that's kind of cool. Now, here's what I also thought. It's four guys in a trailer park watching football for college. And I thought, all right, well, I guess maybe they could be roommates or something or buddies. Sometimes it could be young airmen that don't want to, you know, that don't have to live on base and they, you know, just want some, a little bit of separation from the Air Force base. But I just thought it was the coolest. They brought their big screen TV. It's the most Southern thing that I've seen in a long time.
1: Now they have the outdoor TVs.
0: Yeah.
1: Seen the outdoor TVs that are like extra bright. They're made for outdoors.
0: Okay. And I wondered about that. And then I went back by during the day on Sunday before I left town to come back and to see if they had that as like a permanent setup. You know, are they going to watch, you know, NFL? Of course, it was 100 degrees outside. And they were not out there. So, but it was, I don't know. I thought it was pretty cool. I thought, oh, that's one way to do it. I'd like some cooler weather to do it. But yeah, they made it an outdoor event.
1: Now, the whole point of bringing up the NFL was to get to this story.
0: All right.
1: That relates to everybody because it's about taxes.
0: Yeah.
1: And the Tax Foundation has created the Jock Tax Calculator, which will show you why in a few years the Dallas Cowboys, mm-hmm. Houston Texans, Miami Dolphins, Tampa Bay Buccaneers, Jacksonville, and if San Antonio gets a team, I've heard rumblings that San Antonio might get a NFL team, why they will have the best teams in the NFL. And it's because of tax policy and especially what they pay quarterbacks. Here's some of the figures here.
0: Okay.
1: You can look up the estimated tax burden for NFL players, plus it shows this jock tax calculator how transferring to a different team would change the numbers. The tool counts federal, state, and local taxes, as well as income that athletes must pay other states when they travel away for games. See, one of the quarterbacks last year who played in the Super Bowl lost more money than he made.
0: Oh, yeah, yeah. I think we talked
1: actually
0: about
1: lost it. More money
0: I don't
1: than
0: know
1: he
0: if
1: made.
0: We talked about it then, but I think you and I talked about it at least off the air.
1: Here we go. Baltimore Ravens quarterback Lamar Jackson earns about $51 million, giving him a total tax liability of $24 million on that money. That's federal, state,
0: wow,
1: local.
0: Wow.
1: Including $5 million in state and local taxes.
0: Wow.
1: At least he's not playing in California for the Rams, where the state and local take would be $6.8 million. Now, this is a year. But in zero-income tax Tennessee, okay, we'll throw Tennessee in there, too. Any state without an income tax that is an NFL team. In zero-income tax Tennessee, he would owe only $257,000 in state and local taxes.
0: Mm.
1: All of that, though, is for away games, not for games played in Tennessee. That's for the games that they charge you if you play in another town.
0: Because you're earning in that other tax jurisdiction. Yeah, wow.
1: Even if players jet in and out, those tax bills from other states can be surprisingly big. Kansas City Chiefs defensive tackle Chris Jones earns about $35 million, according to Mr. Walczak, who put this tool together. A three-day trip to L.A. for a Rams game means owing California $82,000, because they don't just charge you for the day you play the game. They charge you for the day that you're in there. Even after getting a credit from Missouri, the player would be left paying more than $50,000 for the privilege of taking the field in the Golden State. San Francisco 49ers quarterback Brock Purdy will owe $6.2 million in state and local income taxes. The figure for Dallas Cowboys quarterback Dak Prescott, $365,000, and that's for playing away, not for playing in Dallas.
0: Yeah.
1: While taxes does not tax personal income, when Mr. Prescott plays for the New York Giants, whose field is in New Jersey, it could cost him something like $75,000 in taxes to lose, as they did last night.
0: They did.
1: Wow. Washington deserves a special mention as a state going in the wrong policy direction. Jackson Smith, the star wide receiver for the Seattle Seahawks, has played there since 2023, benefiting from the state's lack of income tax. But Democrats now have flouted the state constitution this year to enact a 9.9% income tax of over $1 million effective in 2028. It's being challenged in court. Perhaps Mr. Smith should ask to be traded. Most pro athletes have short playing careers with high earnings packed into relatively few years. That's a reason for them to make contract decisions based on where they can keep more of what they earned. 2022 free agent NFL wide receiver Tyreek Hill joined the Miami Dolphins. He was very close to joining the New York Jets, but he had to make a grown-up decision. He said, just those state taxes, man. Well, think about it. For example, Brock Purdy will owe $6.2 million every single year.
0: Yeah. Yeah. Wow.
1: Over a four-year contract, or let's say a five-year contract or a six-year contract, $36 to $40 million that he wouldn't have to pay if he lived in Texas. So, I mean, that's one thing you're talking about. You're going to have to ante up a lot more money in those particular liberal states to get that quarterback, which then is going to affect the cap of the team.
0: Well, you look at the the top marginal tax rates, or the breakdown of the total taxes, income taxes in California. So federal income tax, 37%, that applies to taxable income over $640,600 for a single filer, and 768,700 for married couples. California state income tax is 13.3%, and that includes a base rate of 12.3% plus a 1% mental health service tax on personal income over $1 million. So the base combined top rate is 50.3% in California. The California state disability insurance, which is an uncapped payroll applied specifically to payroll tax, specifically for wage to earners, brings the total combined tax drag on high earning wages to 51.6%. Wow.
1: And, I was looking to see if Los Angeles or San Francisco, for example, have
0: city
1: tax.
0: Yeah.
1: I'll check that out. We are Red Eye Radio.
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0: We are Red Eye Radio. He is Eric Carly, and I'm Gary McNamara. Yeah, so fascinating. They say agents are looking at this now because it can cost you $50 million over the length of a contract,
1: oh,
0: which
1: yeah.
0: state income taxes
1: yeah,
0: are.
1: Yeah, yeah, yeah. Crazy.

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1: And he is Eric Corley, and I'm Gary McNamara. Download our Red Eye Radio app today, and you can listen when and where you choose. All right. I did check. No income tax in L.A., no income tax in San Francisco.
2: Yeah, okay.
1: So there you go. Yeah. And But that's a fascinating story about NFL quarterbacks, because they're the ones that make the most money. And quarterbacks, I think there's a keen understanding from most football fans that a great quarterback is the difference between whether you can make the playoffs every year and not make the playoffs every year.
2: Right. Yeah. Yeah. Yeah. No, it's a highly valued role. Yeah, no doubt.
1: And I guess I could just point to my team as an example, Josh Allen.
2: Exactly.
1: May not win a Super Bowl yet, but they get to the playoffs every year.
2: Yeah.
1: And you know, that's what matters. And when you look at, again, when you start talking about the fact that, I mean, especially in their second contracts that they sign, if they're a great quarterback,
2: yeah,
1: you know, they sign these contracts that are, you know, what, $250 million.
2: Right. Yeah.
1: You know, a 6-year cut. So you're talking about, okay, we're paying this person, you know, $50 million a year. And all of a sudden it's like, well, yeah, I mean, there are state and local taxes. Okay, the state and local taxes will come up to, about $6 million a year.
2: Yeah. Yeah.
1: Well, I signed a 7-year contract. That's $42 million. That if I go to another city and do the exact same thing, I'll make it. Well, in that second contract, I don't want to sign. That's the whole point. You sign with the team.
2: Yeah.
1: In a liberal state.
2: Right.
1: And, or you get drafted by a team in a liberal state. And, you know, the rookie contract, again, isn't like the second contract that you sign, but you perform and you may be there for 3 or 4 years, and that second contract's where the real big money is. And we're talking now $250 million, 6 and 7 year contracts that they're signing.
2: Sure. No, that's
1: huge. I'm not staying here. I'm going.
2: No.
1: I'm Jerry.
2: Yeah.
1: Jerry, you want to make your team better ever?
2: I don't think he does. I think he's good with, just enough to get people to keep those long-term seats. No, it has to be a consideration going forward. And then it reshapes the entire league.
1: And it reshapes the entire thing, that if you want to keep that quarterback, well, you got to pay him six. You got to pay him whatever it would be to make up for that $6 million, which would have to be $8 million, $9 million, because you got to pay the taxes on that amount.
2: They call it grossing it up. You have to gross it up in order for them to take home the same amount of money.
1: So they may have to pay $9 or $10 million more a year to get the same quarterback. And when will it start affecting players? I remember there was a player on Buffalo that went to Miami. I can't think of his name here. I just got mind blank for a second. Mm. And he came back though after a year, but he said, he talked about going to Miami because he could make, and remember, because it's not just the ones that make that. If you get in the NFL and you make $1 million a year, remember, the average person stays in the NFL if they get into the NFL for 4 years.
2: Yeah.
1: 3 to 4 years.
2: Right.
1: Even if it's just $1 million, people go, that's a lot of money. But let's say you stay in for 5 years.
2: Right.
1: And you make $5 million.
2: Right.
1: Okay. By the time that you get through all of the agent and anything else that you have, in there, and let's just do the $5 million for the sake of discussion. If it's, 10% of $5 million.
2: Yeah.
1: That's a lot of money.
2: Oh, yeah. Yeah, yeah.
1: And it's even more important
2: that's
1: if you're
2: almost
1: not
2: making $5. Yeah.
1: It's a lot more important if you're not making $250 million contract.
2: Right.
1: Your contract may be, 5 years for $5 million.
2: Right.
1: Well, do I want to sign in New Jersey or California? Or do I want to play in Florida or Texas or Tennessee?
2: Well, it's interesting. You mentioned Buffalo versus Miami. So I have a friend, graduated high school with Marvin Allen, went on to Tulane, and then he went on to play for the Patriots for 4 years as a running back. But since then, he has worked in as recruiter. He's worked in the front office of I don't know how many teams, one of those being the Buffalo Bills several years ago. I think player relations was the title or something. The most recent job he had was assistant GM of the Miami Dolphins. I would love to, I don't know if he would talk about it, but I'd love to ask Marvin, you know, because in management, it's the same kind of thing. Are you, you know, was there a great benefit? There had to have been. There is. Of going from, because he worked for Atlanta. He worked for, again, Buffalo. He's worked for a number of teams over the years in the front office doing a number of things.
1: Now, they don't make what players.
2: No. Right. No, but there is an income difference because, as I pointed out, from California, it starts at for that 600,000-700,000 mark. So as he made assistant GM, and I don't know what an assistant GM at Miami made. I don't know what he made, but he made a lot of money, and it's going to be taxed accordingly. Same thing. So now you don't choose it the same way you do when you're playing. Like you, if you get an offer from a team to work in the front office and it's a good job, you take it. But there has to be that discussion of, man, look at the taxes I paid when I worked in, you know, this state versus when I worked in Florida.
1: And that's why when I look at it and they talk about the quarterbacks, I say, yeah, I mean, that you're talking about, you know, $50, $60 million,
2: right,
1: possibly even more over the length of a contract. But even in the scenario I brought up, a player that just gets on the roster.
2: Yeah.
1: You know, but has finished his first contract, but it's time for a second contract where somebody may sign him for, let's say, 5 years, mm-hmm, for $1 million, and that would be net. I'm trying to make this easy to understand, you know, mm-hmm, so one, whatever it would be. And mm-hmm, so his taxable income would be $1 million. Well, mm-hmm, if there's a 10% state and local tax, that's $500,000 over that, mm-hmm, 5 year contract.
2: Mm-hmm.
1: That's not five, that's $500,000 in cash. There's no taxes involved in it. That's what they're taking from you. You have that.
2: Yeah.
1: You have $500,000. Well, if you've got a short career that's only going to be 5 or 6 years or so, whatever it is, that $500,000 is huge to you at that point.
2: No, it's massive. It's massive.
1: And
2: you know,
1: so,
2: like you pointed out, you know, Marvin only played 4 years for the Patriots, and everybody talks about it. You know, look at what they make. Well, their career's not as long. I mean, you know, if you're a quarterback and you go the length of a Brett Favre or, you know, my gosh, Tom Brady, you know, something like that, you know, that's one thing. But even for quarterbacks, you know, next thing you know, you're a quarterback for the Cowboys and then you're on the news.
1: No, most
2: working for CBS.
1: Yeah, but the vast majority of quarterbacks don't make it. Don't come close to making it to what that level of a Brady or a Josh Allen.
2: No, that's what I'm saying.
1: Yeah, that's what I'm saying.
2: Yeah, you don't
1: or
2: last.
1: Peyton Manning or.
2: You don't last, even as quarterbacks, you don't last that long.
1: You know, I just realized I got a story of my own.
2: Mm-hmm.
1: When I came here, what I was offered in my job before, what I was making in my job before,
2: yeah,
1: was more than I was offered when I first came here.
2: Right.
1: The taxes made up the difference.
2: Yeah, of course. Yeah.
1: The state income tax,
2: yep,
1: made up the difference.
2: Because, yep,
1: I was in Oregon where it was 9%.
2: Right. Yeah.
1: That made the difference.
2: Mm-hmm. Mm-hmm.
1: And I made more anyway because the bonuses and stuff like that were a lot more. But
2: right.
1: I actually made more. But the base salary was less, but it didn't matter because of taxes.
2: Right. Yeah. So,
1: all right. Yeah. We got to play this.
2: Okay.
1: Because we weren't here for 9/11. And let's play it from our favorite liberal, Bill Maher.
2: Mm.
1: Talking about 9/11.
2: All right.
1: Here we go.
3: New rule, since it's the 25th anniversary of 9/11, and since for 25 years we've been kept relatively safe from anything close to another 9/11, how about a hand for the Americans who made that happen?
1: It's a CIA, Department of Homeland Security, the Department of War. You have those signals, right?
3: Because... it didn't just happen. There was a war on terror, and we won. And yet, so much has changed since 9/11. For example, back then, we were against the terrorists. Really, no cap. Now, a lot of media outlets don't even want you to say the T word. On the 20th anniversary, four American Journalism Associations put out guidance that said that terrorism should only be used in quotes because it's emotionally and politically loaded. Yeah, so is the World Cup, but we don't put soccer in quotes. Really? We can't anymore just say out loud who the bad guys were that morning? Those 19 hijackers? They shared something. Oh, let's call it a worldview. And it wasn't astrology. But somehow over time, we've decided not to harp on that, the whole business about who wanted us dead and why. Let's not put a name on it. When it comes to terrorist attacks, please, there are very fine people on both sides.
4: Okay, it's been a while since I've actually laughed that loud at anything Bill Maher said. Because he often wasn't funny. I shouldn't say that. He is often funny, but those were brilliant observations, and observational humor is my favorite. But he's making a case that, by the way, this is not new from Bill Maher. He's talked about this for years, about walking on eggshells, you know, because we're afraid to offend the terrorists. And that was actually very good work.
1: Well, and right he's gone after Islam.
4: Yeah.
1: And justifiably so, as we have said.
4: Yeah.
1: When nobody's making it up, when you look at the polling itself. He brought up, for example, with the cruise ship, remember, couldn't land in Turkey, couldn't land in Egypt.
4: Right. Yeah.
1: Why?
4: Yeah.
1: It was a gay cruise.
4: Yeah.
1: And you had a Democrat congressperson that, when they were, you know, talking about, you know, what rights they wanted to protect, they left out LGBTQ plus.
4: Mm-hmm.
1: And it was like, why did you leave them out? Well, because we don't want to offend Muslims.
4: Yeah. Right.
1: And as we've stated before, even mainstream Islam has beliefs that are not compatible with a Western democracy.
4: Yeah.
1: Even if you're not promoting terrorism.
4: Right.
1: There are things that are not acceptable in the treatment of women.
4: Mm-hmm.
1: For example, as we have seen,
4: mm-hmm.
1: you know, not acceptable. Mm-hmm. And so when you look at that, and that is and we know what the polling says, and you look at the polling compared to other mainstream religions on things that are extremely controversial. This doesn't mean all Muslims think this way, but way over the percentage does than other religions out there.
4: Right. Yeah.
1: And we brought you the Pew Research poll, especially when you go out and look at worldwide, but even in, what was the one that was done on American Muslims? What was it? I forgot the, it was just taken. The couple of issues that they brought up, I just can't think of it here. We just brought it up a month ago.
4: Yeah.
1: And so you can't talk about it. And this goes back to the whole, you saw Ben Shapiro going after the New York Times.
4: Right, right.
1: For their headline and their story about, you know, basically Mandani and others and what they've had to face since 9/11 because of Islamophobia.
4: Mm-hmm.
1: Like, what the hell? And it goes back to the old Norm MacDonald one. It goes, mm-hmm. I hope to God there's not a terrorist attack that kills, you know, 50 million Americans because what will the discrimination against Muslims be at that point?
4: Yeah, right.
1: And, you know, and that's where they were. And Shapiro went, and I think you took us out of context. He goes, no, I didn't. Here's what you said.
4: Here's what is said.
1: You know, here's what you're concerned about.
4: Yep.
1: And to address what the true beliefs of someone, the reason it's, you know, it's much like the radical transgender movement.
4: Yeah.
1: We're just going to call you an Islamophobe.
4: Yep.
1: So you won't talk about it.
4: Exactly.
1: Because we don't want to talk about it.
4: We'll attack you and hope to shut you up because we're not going to have a conversation.
1: Yep. Right. We are Red Eye Radio.
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0: Now, it's Red Eye Radio. Gary McNamara and Eric Harley talk about everything from politics to social issues and news of the day. Whether you're up late or you're just starting your day, welcome to the show from the Relief Factor Studios. This is Red Eye Radio.
1: All across America, we are Red Eye Radio. He is Eric Harley and I'm Gary McNamara. Good morning.
2: What? What?
1: You know why X stinks right now? X stinks right now because it's the, you know, the first Sunday of football. Yeah. And normally, just because I have, you know, the majority of what I have are all new services.
2: Yeah.
1: So I can just scan very, very quickly. And it's like my last scan when I come in.
2: Right.
1: You know, it's the last scan that I do. It's like, okay, what are some of the news items out there? Who's saying what? Does some news service have a great audio cut out there? I can't get by the insane football talk. Yeah. Everything is football. Cowboys suck. Yeah. This team sucks.
2: But that, it's for me, the exclamation point, if you want to call it that, it wasn't really that big of a deal because I knew it hadn't happened. Is my wife comes in and she goes, and I'm not a, I have a Facebook account. I never go there. I probably visited my MySpace account since I visited Facebook last. I've probably gone to LinkedIn since I've gone to Facebook. But my wife comes in and holds up her phone. And it was a false headline. And I said, you know, and she knew it was a false headline. She goes, did you see this? And what she was saying is, did you see what, you know, I mean, because they're putting out, they put out anything and everything, you know, and it's usually a homemade meme or, you know, and you can tell when it's not, well, you and I know when it's not true. And that is, you know, because we follow the news and we get, our phones would blow up as something like this happened, and it was Sarah Palin had passed.
1: If you want to know, one thing I have discovered...
2: Hey, by the way, for those that may not know,
1: no, she has not. No, no.
2: And she goes, but my wife's point was, I mean, what do they think they're getting away with, like, when they post something like
1: this? Well, but what, that's

0: one of the things that I, and it's basically Threads, that what's an offshoot of Facebook or something.
1: Yes.
0: Threads completely different because I'm not kidding. 90% of what you read on Threads is not true. If you go to Threads, you will see these people commenting on it.
2: Oh, it's,
0: and it's stuff that is absolutely false. I mean, there's no basis in truth,
2: right,
0: you know, whatsoever in it. But for me, I couldn't get past the football stuff on X.
2: Yeah.
0: I just couldn't get past the football stuff. But I'll tell you one thing. I did a bunch of stuff over vacation, talked to a ton of Trump supporters, people I didn't even know that I found out were Trump supporters, and people that I know, acquaintances, friends, whatever, about, you know, what they thought about everything over the last couple of weeks, which we'll get to here in a little bit. But I got to do recreational reading that was great, which I never get to do. Went down to Florida for a little bit for a couple of days.
2: Yeah.
0: But one of the most interesting things that I did, and again, it came from YouTube, and it was just the algorithm knocked out something. And so everything, I watched one thing, and then it knocked out a bunch of different things on the same, on things about history, technology and history.
2: Mm-hmm.
0: And I had already known all the stuff, but to go through in these specific details, and then again, verify going, is that one true? Okay, let me check. That's true. That the American child, the young person, needs to learn history in the United States. And I'm not talking about just the history of the Constitution of the United States.
2: Mm-hmm.
0: The history of technology. We are complete. We take so much for granted that we have. The first one I saw was this whole documentary on air conditioning and refrigeration.
2: Right.
0: And how that changed the entire world. The next one was how they built houses and fireplaces and went to the iron stove and, you know, why houses were built the way that they were. That was the second one.
2: Yeah, yeah.
0: The third one was plumbing and toilets.
2: Yeah.
0: And then the last one was on electricity.
2: Mm-hmm.
0: And it unbelievable when you just think that 140 years ago, and even going up as recently as, you know, post-World War II going into the 1950s, I didn't know, for example, one thing I did know, that the WPA in the 1930s, you know what their second biggest project was?
2: Mm.
0: Building outhouses in the South.
2: Yeah.
0: Because so much plumbing, especially in rural areas, I think it was over 2 million outhouses that WPA built. Now, the people, if you wanted a new outhouse, you had to pay for the materials. WPA back then paid for the labor on it. But you had to buy. And what they did was they took, you know, basically concrete tanks and they put a concrete tank into the ground and the outhouse there, because one of the problems was with all outhouses throughout history, because they went all the way back, you know, to the, you know, very beginning of how people did stuff.
2: Bears are still using them.
0: and one of the problems, well, the contamination,
2: the Charmin commercial,
0: the contamination of groundwater.
2: Yeah, yeah, yeah, yeah.
0: And I mean, and it went through what they used before toilet paper.
2: Mm-hmm.
0: I mean, and just, I mean, it was amazing. And electricity was amazing.
2: Mm-hmm. Mm-hmm.
0: And remember I said that, you know, one of the things that when, my old dentist, who's now a sleep therapist, but he was still in the sleep therapy part when he was a dentist. He had told me he, you know, was always worried about, you know, my circadian rhythms and everything else.
2: Mm-hmm.
0: I told him when I slept, he goes, "Oh, you might have it beat." And he told me that, you know, Neanderthal man slept twice a day.
2: Mm-hmm.
0: Well, all the way up to electricity, just to what, really, 100 years ago. People were sleeping twice a day.
2: Mm-hmm.
0: That they said when it was, you know, maybe more than 100, because cities had lights at, you know, at that point in 1910, whatever, you know, they were moving from the gas lights, whatever. They said complete darkness. It was complete darkness.
2: Mm-hmm.
0: People don't understand that even the ambient light from cities lights up rural areas everywhere. Go, everything was complete and total darkness. So people didn't do anything in the dark. So when it got dark, they went to sleep. And then they woke up in the middle of the night And they did a ton of activities all the way up into the early 1900s.
2: Starting with the outhouse.
0: Starting with the outhouse, yeah. I mean, that, well, but that was another thing. The outhouse had to be 50 to 100 feet away because of the smell.
2: Right, yeah.
0: And then I learned about the night soilmen that, you know, when cities started being built, there was no plumbing.
2: Right.
0: They would basically go in containers and put it in the back, in a cesspool in the back, and then the night soil people would come, and once a night or once every week, whatever, and empty it up. But these cesspools in the summertime would just sit there, and they would.
2: Yeah,
0: and,
2: right.
0: But
2: right,
0: when
2: yeah.
0: So when you look at just all this and refrigeration, how refrigerate? I mean, the fact that one of the biggest trade items that was going on in the 1700s, 1800s was cutting ice.
2: Mm-hmm.
0: From rivers mm-hmm. and transporting ice all over the country. Mm-hmm. And it wasn't clean ice.
2: Mm-hmm.
0: And that's, you know, we know that's where the ice box came from. And they went through just the entire concept of refrigeration. One thing I did not know, I did learn this. I did not know that the summer, you know where the summer blockbusters movies came from?
2: Mm-hmm.
0: The culture of the summer blockbusters?
2: Mm-hmm.
0: Because when, what's his name, Willis Carrier, invented air conditioning, it was for industry. So industry got it first, and then business got it, and then movie theaters got it.
2: Mm-hmm.
0: And they would advertise, you know, people would go to the movies because air conditioning was there, and that started like in the 1920s and 1930s.
2: And now, with the lack of creativity, I'd rather sit outside in 108 degrees.
0: Exactly. And that's where the summer block, because they figured out that's when, since people are coming in, let's do all the great summer blockbusters. And that's where the culture of the summer blockbuster came from.
2: Mm-hmm.
0: But my overall point, because I'm not going to go through every single thing.
2: So the $20 for popcorn goes to air conditioning, just to be clear.
0: Yeah, now, yeah, exactly. Now it does.
2: It's a big bill.
0: Well,
2: yeah.
0: in New York, well, in the liberal states where they're not trying to produce any type of extra electricity.
2: Right, right.
0: where their goal is to skyrocket electricity.
2: Now, the thing
0: prices.
2: Back then when it first started is that in many of the towns, you still had to go outside to go to the outhouse. So it took longer. You know, you miss more of the movie that way.
0: You know, that's a great point. They didn't get into that, but that would have been a great point. Did they have to go out? They probably had to go outside.
2: Yeah.
0: You know, because, and oh, then they talked about the fact of that the bathroom changed the culture of privacy.
2: Mm-hmm.
0: There was no privacy. They had, you'd go to an outhouse and there'd be four or five seats.
2: Mm-hmm.
0: And there was no bathroom.
2: Right.
0: And so, you know, the whole thing of privacy when you go to the bathroom came with modern plumbing. And what was the biggest thing? The S pipe?
2: Mm.
0: What do they call that in the toilet?
2: Fills
0: with water.
2: Yeah, right.
0: And I never thought about this
2: one. I once called it a pee trap, but that's not actually what that is.
0: No, it's to keep the gases from the
2: that's
0: sewer.
2: Something under the sink.
0: It's to keep the gases from the sewer coming up because there used to be explosions in houses. The houses would smell like crazy because the drain went down into the sewer.
2: Still the case.
0: Exactly.
2: And yeah, so, I mean, the explosion thing may not be the problem, but the gas re-entering the home.
0: Yeah, the gas.
2: Backing up into the home.
0: Right.
2: And
0: they said that's where they really, and they talked about, you know, Thomas Crapper.
2: Right.
0: You know, and that it's like, and his name is now immortalized, which it is.
2: Like, but what are you going to do for a living? Well, I don't think I can do anything else, really, if you think about it.
0: Now, he didn't invent the S-pipe, though.
2: No.
0: But talking about
2: the seat part.
0: Talking about Benjamin Franklin inventing the cast iron stove because mm-hmm. fireplaces weren't efficient enough.
2: Right.
0: But I guess my point is we take so much for granted here.
2: Mm-hmm.
0: We've got a generation that believes that socialism will work.
2: Mm-hmm.
0: They are completely and totally ignorant. And I started thinking, I don't know why, but I was driving in going, you know, Dickens was right in Scrooge,
2: mm-hmm.
0: the things we had to worry about.
2: Mm-hmm.
0: Ignorance and want.
2: Yeah.
0: And you think about it.
2: Well,
0: and
2: a lot of people actually, according to John McNamara, we can turn this around. A lot of people want ignorance.
0: As your dad
2: has always said, want to be BS. They want to buy the lie. So we can bring this full circle.
0: Yeah.
2: And this is, you know, this is how it goes. You know, I experienced some, a number of young people. Actually, everybody is young now. But My father is in the hospital, and he's doing okay. He's been battling cancer since 2022, and it took a turn. And I've been with him bedside for about half of the vacation, and which is I would be nowhere else, of course. But meeting the young people in the medical field, and I met a young man by the name of Ryan, 23 years old, and he's trying to become an RN, then he wants to become a doctor. Another young man, I didn't get his first name because this guy worked fast. I mean, everybody that this entire team at this hospital that's taking care of my dad, every single one of them, when we got him to the ER, they went straight to work. We had an X-ray and a CT scan, like, within minutes. And it was unbelievable to watch the technology mm-hmm. that people in that field understand. But if you're not in that field, you know, you don't understand what goes into the cost. I mean, we all complain, and it is very high cost when it comes to medicine. But the fact that we can get it down to, and they were able to, you know, had his history right there on his phone, by the way. I logged into his app. Had his entire history, his entire chart right there. He handed it to me and said, here, log into my app. We went through the entire history. The hospital had it. They pulled it up. All of this technology that we take for granted. You know, my dad being in the condition he's in, my mom's in the condition she's in, they get all of their groceries delivered. Things that we take for granted. For me, I've always seen it as people with limited ability that today you can get it, boom, delivered to your door, even in their small town, very quickly, and you don't have to expend the energy of, I mean, we're talking about outhouses of having to go, you know, 30, 50 yards away just to do your business. Well, one day they'll say, you know, you used to have to go to stores, and then we had something called a cart, and you would have to walk around endlessly and fill it and all of this. But all this technology they take for granted. But these young people in this field, and I told each one of them that I had any time to spend with, and Ryan was one of them, I told them, I said, stay in that field because we'll all need health care, me especially. I put me on your list. But, you know, it's there is that, you know, that back and forth, the trade-off. But to that, to your point, on the other side of it, I could probably sit down and do a round table with them. And these are all knowledgeable, very smart people. Some of them are registered nurses and doctors and nurse practitioners. And I mean, they are on top of their game. But then you ask them, let's have a talk show, right? About can anyone here tell me the three branches of government or how much the national debt is approximately right now, why it matters, all of these things. I'm not saying they don't know that, the people that I met, the young people that I met. But I was curious as to how many might know or might not know.
0: Mm-hmm. Well, the one thing I thought of, and I wanted to add on, you know, besides the Constitution, just the history of technology, because there's this sense from, not all, but from a significant portion of young people that they live in horrible times.
2: Yeah, right.
0: And the point is, when you think about what it was, and my father's 100 years old,
2: yeah,
0: 100 years and 5 months now, and he was at the end of that.
2: Yeah.
0: He was at the end of where technology came. And we haven't even gotten to medicine. When my father was born, there was no antibiotics.
2: Mm-hmm.
0: You still got an infection. You could die.
2: Oh, yeah.
0: On things that we would even think of today.
2: Right.
0: And so you've got young people walking around. But when you have a concept of what the reality of history is and how things have changed in the last 150 years and how people actually used to live, and you actually say to yourself, is this actually the worst time ever to be a person? Are you out of your freaking mind?
2: No, you know, it's what's interesting is I heard a comment by a comedian, very liberal comedian, Janine Garofalo, actually. I don't know how old the bit was, but I heard it on satellite radio coming home this evening. And it was the most ignorant comment, quite often it is, coming from the left. And I thought to myself, you have no idea how great you have it.
0: I know. We are Red Eye Radio.
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11: News Talk 850 WFTL weather forecast for your Sunday. Expect more rain, about a 70% chance, with a high of 89 and a low of 76. And as we kick off another work week on Monday, more rain in the forecast, about a 60% chance with a high of 89 and a low of 77. So check your weather. News Talk 850 WFTL.
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0: We are Red Eye Radio. He's Eric Carly, and I'm Gary McNamara. Welcome and good morning. So I just thought it was important just to start out with that because I realize I was not even taught that in school. Yeah, I was not taught about how technology, and it was really amazing. 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Porn, you know, I was on vacation. Porn or learn about the history of electricity, toilets, plumbing, heating, air conditioning, refrigerators, and I chose that path.
1: Well, there's a third path, chupacabra. 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
1: And I'm Gary McNamara along with Eric Harley. Well, the convention, rally, whatever you want to call it, we really don't care what you want to call it.
2: Yeah.
1: Last week from the Republicans here in Dallas, we'll just get to the substance of it and it looks like the direction that the Republican Party wishes to go in, coming up in just a minute.
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1: So, last week here in Dallas, by the way, I got 8 invitations.
2: No, they kept, I thought they were going to come to my front door.
1: I got 8. And now, whenever I get these, especially the political stuff, I block.
2: Yeah.
1: Because if you don't block them, you'll just continue to get them. And it was yesterday where I finally said, oh, let me go back and look at the blocked spam file. You know, it sends it to spam. Yeah, whatever it is. I don't know if
2: it's when you block it. Yeah.
1: Yeah, send it to spam. And I had 8 different invitations. You and I talked about it before we went on vacation. Said, yeah, I'm getting invitations. I got 8 of them. You still haven't claimed your tickets. They're free. You still haven't claimed your tickets.
2: I got a live call. It wasn't even a bot. It was weird. But it was a scalper. So that was
1: neither night sold out.
2: Yeah, right.
1: The lower bowl, the upper bowl, they said for both nights was basically empty. The second, the second in American Airlines Center was sparsely crowded. And then the bottom, which fits about 8,000.
2: Right.
1: So it was somewhere between 10 and 15,000 each night that were there.
2: Right, right.
1: You call it whatever you want. I mean, the great debate was going on.
2: Convention.
1: It's not a convention. It's a rally. I don't care. Call it whatever you want.
2: Right.
1: What was talked about there? And what I found, what I really, really found interesting was everyone that I talked to, and every single person that I talked to, and I met a ton of new people last week, especially when I was in Florida, and the total was about 15,
2: mm-hmm.
1: men and women, all voted. I met a guy and his wife from Massachusetts, from Boston, who voted for him twice.
2: Mm-hmm.
1: And I met a bunch of military people, mm-hmm. ex-military people.
2: Mm-hmm.
1: I met people that worked for the government in defense procurement.
2: Mm-hmm. That's a big military area where you were.
1: Yes. And so it's, extremely one of the most conservative area, probably one of the most conservative districts in the United States. And a lot of the people that were vacationing there go there because they lived there at one point.
2: Mm-hmm.
1: They worked either at Eglin or the Pensacola Naval Station or Hurlburt Field or whatever. I mean, but it's a massive military there.
2: Yeah.
1: Every single one of them. What the hell's going on with Trump?
2: Mm-hmm.
1: Every single one of them.
2: Mm-hmm.
1: Every single one, though, was what? A true fiscal conservative.
2: Mm.
1: And I asked the majority of them, I said, you've been quiet for a while on this, haven't you? Yeah, because I just didn't know where it was going. But, the whole thing with there were two things. There was more than two things. The dumping of the what he wants to do, dump the oil, below market prices from Venezuela.
2: Right.
1: The beef.
2: Yeah.
1: From Europe. Mm-hmm. The $9,000 that would go to any married family that had a child. $36,000 if you have four children.
2: I know. I'm thinking about adopting.
1: The $5,000 check.
2: Mm-hmm.
1: What was the other thing?
2: When I started reading that, when that came across, I just shook my head. I thought to myself, "What are we doing here? What are we doing?"
1: Oh, and then the having equity in 32 companies, and plus having equity in the other company. Every single one of them said, he talks about socialism. This is what he's doing. He's actually practicing it more than any Democrat. He's gone further than any Democrat has gone in that particular. Yeah. And I said, will you vote Republican again? They go, of course.
2: Yeah.
1: And I said, well, so will I, because the other side wants to destroy the Constitution.
2: Right.
1: Basically, they all disagree with where Trump is going economically, but realize that the other side, you know, they agree with him on the social issues.
2: Right.
1: All the social issues they agree with him. The majority. I didn't ask about every social issue out there. And I believe that's where the parties are right now. When I looked at last week and everything that they were promoting, you know, I kept thinking when I saw them last week, and I, you know, didn't watch all of it, but caught some of it. I keep going back to, and I don't know what year it was, where it was Clinton had such a long, he promised everything to everybody in the world. I mean, it was a State of the Union address. Yeah. Where it was, and we'll give you this, and we'll give you this, and we'll give you this, and we'll give you this, and we'll give you this, and we'll give you this.
2: It sounded like a 2008 Obama campaign.
1: Yeah. And so you saw almost total universal condemnation from the mainstream conservative media on this.
2: Yeah, right.
1: On where are we going here?
2: Yeah.
1: You know, where, and the ones that you knew that were against it. If you know, if you have your favorite conservative or Republican person out there on social media, you can tell the ones that are afraid to confront Trump. I don't know if they know them, him or whatever. They're the ones that just simply say, well, this is interesting. And then they put something that is.
2: Yeah, right.
1: I think at times they want to see what the people have to say first.
2: Right. Float the balloon.
1: Float
2: as
1: the
2: they
1: balloon
2: say.
1: Before
2: yeah.
1: I come out. We don't do that on the show.
2: No.
1: We've had long-term fiscal conservative values.
2: And you don't have much time to be doing that anymore. You got to get straight to the point.
1: Yeah, death isn't far away.
2: Well, your birthday's coming up, you know. So we can say coming up here in a few weeks that you are well into your 70s. Well over, Dusty Slay has a bit about this.
1: I'm going to say
2: the man is well over 70. What do you mean? He's 71.
1: I was going to say you made me forget my train of thought. I'm going, no. It's just I'm old.
2: I didn't do that. That was again.
1: I didn't forget my train of thought.
2: No.
1: But when I look at it, if you're looking at it from the outside, you look at it and you say that the Republican Party is the party that is moving towards socialism on the fiscal front.
2: Mm-hmm.
1: And what would be moderate conservative on the social front.
2: Yeah.
1: And the Democrats simply wish to destroy the Constitution.
2: Right.
1: And you know, spend even more, I guess, is... Mm-hmm.
2: Yeah. There's no way around that, right? With the promises that are made, or the plans that are in place, think about this, what has become the heart of the agenda for the right includes more socialism, ownership in companies,
1: expansion
2: and
1: of
2: giving
1: the,
2: money,
1: expansion of the welfare state.
2: Yes, giving money to people. Right. I remember. I don't remember what year that was. Was that? During Trump's first term, I think it was. Was it the... Anyway, it goes back several years. Mike Lee and Marco Rubio, who pushed for and got the expansion of the child tax credit, fully refundable child tax credit. And we're like, you're talking about two Republicans who are supposed to be conservative. These guys led the charge and were successful at doing it. And as we've always said, if you want to create welfare, have a separate welfare program and call it that. Don't say child tax credit when you're giving more money back that was paid than what was paid in.
1: Well, I mean, with the four children, $36,000.
2: Oh, my gosh.
1: But their justification of it, I needed to go back to a topic we were talking about last hour. I needed a 100,000 night soilmen to empty the cesspool and take the people stuff out to the rural areas.
2: Yeah.
1: Because it was higher and it was a PhD. They were piling it higher and deeper.
2: Mm-hmm.
1: When Trump and Vance are out there talking about the fact that the $5,000 is going to be paid from the tariffs because we're becoming a rich nation, it proved one thing. They know that they can't convince fiscal conservatives who have a clue.
2: Yeah.
1: In the Republican Party. This is the ignorant populist that have now become a significant portion of the Republican Party that wants to, as my father said, they wish to be BS'd. Mm-hmm. As long as they believe it's in their own self-interest.
2: Yeah.
1: We don't care. Sell it however you can. Well, I don't know whether they know it's the truth or not.
2: Mm.
1: But every single conservative media went and said, guys, they're BSing you. The money isn't there from tariffs. And it's not going to be there from tariffs. Stop it.
2: Yeah. Yeah, it was so bizarre because there were two thoughts. So many thoughts that were going on. You know, you're on vacation, and this was my father's situation happened actually right about halfway through this whatever convention rally, little get together, No Kings rally, whatever you want to call it. And I was watching these headlines come across and I said, I don't need to get into the weeds on this. And it wasn't because I was on vacation. It's because the answer is no, full stop. The answer is no. There's no way around it. You can't make it work for me. And once that's the case, because, you know, my thought was, I'm not going to even wait to see if somebody corrects it, right? Because it wasn't going to happen. You know, like sometimes when something is said about what the administration is doing, they come back and if it's reported, they'll come back and say, no, the report is wrong. You know, well, that wasn't going to happen, of course, with this, because they were saying it. They were promoting it. And when I read it, I said, no. And I shut the door. And I don't know the last time I've done that. I don't know the last time I've done that for the right as a group. And I'm not saying I'm not going to support them. As you mentioned, I'm not voting for the left. That's not happening. But I shut the door on these ideas, on this agenda, on this platform they're building out of this summer get together, a beach party, whatever they had in Dallas.
1: No, I had the beach party.
2: Yeah, it's exactly. And that's, you know, and again, when I look back at last week, I thought it was absolutely ridiculous. It's off this planet insane that the right has come to this, and this is what they're promoting just weeks before the midterms.
1: We are Red Eye Radio.
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0: We're Red Eye Radio. He is Eric Carly, and I'm Gary McNamara. Welcome and good morning. Yeah, I saw, you see, DeSantis talked about the $5,000 and said, no, I'm completely against it.
1: Yeah.
0: You're
1: going
0: to have to borrow this money. This money doesn't exist anywhere.
1: Yep.
0: You're going to borrow the money, and you're going to cause massive inflation again.
1: Exactly.
0: Why would you do this?
1: Go ahead.
0: It's because Trump and the Republican Party and the RNC, which is Trump, believe that the fiscal conservatives won't leave him, and he's trying to get more populists aboard by saying, we're going to give you everything, we're going to take care of you, because life is so tough. He went after the whole credit card fees again.
1: Yeah.
0: And talked about the fact, you know, it's because it's regulated in Europe, but Canada's fees are just about what ours are.
1: Well, and the entire thing is a collective. Everything came back at me as they are so desperate on pricing.
0: Yeah.
1: We'll send you money. We're going to import. We're going to bring in. We're going to dump beef into the U.S. We're going to dump oil into the U.S. And they're desperate on pricing. And this was, I think, a Hail Mary.
0: Yep.
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0: This is America in the Morning from Westwood One. Good morning, I'm John Trout. It's Monday, September 14th, 2026. Here's what's coming up on America in the Morning.
1: President Trump visits Ireland and talks artificial intelligence, Ukraine, Iran, and a lot more. I'm John Stolness in Washington.
2: Continued reaction to a promise made by President Trump surrounding $5,000 checks. I'm Clayton Neville.
3: Congressman Tom Tiffany and pilot Leonard Boltz had to swim to safety after making an emergency landing in a Wisconsin lake. I'm Julie Walker.
4: Police announced the arrest of a suspect in the killing of a black woman who was found hanging from a tree in Jackson, Mississippi. I'm Donna Water.
5: The Atlantic hurricane season so far has been quiet. I'm Ed Donahue.
0: Wall Street facing pressure of a possible interest rate hike and higher gas prices. And history is set to be made at the airport in Nashville, Tennessee. All ahead on America in the Morning. It's 7 after. President Trump spent the weekend in Ireland, where he met with the Irish Prime Minister, as well as the nation's president, and attended the Irish Open Golf Tournament at his resort in Doonbeg, but also had remarks on Ukraine, Iran, gas prices, and artificial intelligence. John Stolness with a recap from Washington.
1: Trump arrived in Dublin Saturday, greeted by the sounds of the American National Anthem, as well as Taoiseach Micheál Martin, where the two discussed trade and building on a strong relationship between Ireland and the U.S. At one point, the president was asked by reporters about the possibility of the Republic of Ireland and Northern Ireland reunifying.
6: I'd love to see it unified. I think it would be a great feather in everybody's cap if that happened. It's going to happen eventually.
1: Trump's statement on the sensitive subject drew a sharp response from both sides. Also, the president was asked about Iran-backed Houthi rebels attacking a Saudi pipeline over the weekend that had become a primary way to move oil through the Middle East with the Strait of Hormuz restricted. The president said he talked to the crown prince about it.
6: I can just say everything's going to work out fine and dandy.
1: Trump also commented on the state of the war with Iran.
6: I think very soon, I think it'll be probably right after the Trumps are trying to hold out as long as they can to complicate the election. But I think people are wise to it because Iran cannot have a nuclear weapon.
1: Yesterday, the president spent the day at his golf resort in Doonbeg to watch the final round of the Irish Open. During the match, he told reporters the record high price of diesel fuel was the result of Ukraine targeting Russian diesel output, an act he urged Ukrainian President Volodymyr Zelensky to stop.
7: He has to stop knocking out diesel fuel in Russia. Let him go after targets, but not diesel fuel, because he's causing a shortage of diesel.
1: Closer to home, Trump responded to calls from the leaders of the top artificial intelligence companies over the weekend.

0: to slow the AI race, as models are growing to a point where some high-level insiders believe there's a 10% chance they could wipe out humanity.
1: We're leading China in AI. We're the most sophisticated country in the world. And frankly, I want to keep it that way, because whoever wins AI wins. And we can put guardrails, we can do this and that, but I think you have a lot of negative forces that are bringing it up that shouldn't be bringing it up, and they're bringing up things that won't happen.
0: The president also said Canada wants to make a trade deal badly with the U.S., something disputed yesterday by top Canadian officials. John Stolness, Washington.
2: Politicians continue to react to a promise President Trump recently made to offer Americans $5,000 checks if they vote to keep Republicans in control of Congress. Correspondent Clayton Neville reports the House Majority Leader has made it clear that the promise must first be approved by both the House and Senate before it can become a reality.
3: The promise of $5,000 dividend checks was made by the president last week during a first-of-its-kind Republican midterm convention in Dallas.
4: If the Republicans win the House of Representatives and the United States Senate, both of them, I will issue a dividend to every adult citizen in the United States of America for $5,000.
3: Since the announcement, there's been pushback by Republicans and by Democrats, questioning the president's authority to write the checks without congressional approval and potentially adding to America's debt. House Speaker Mike Johnson was on NBC's Meet the Press.
5: Let me just say, no, we don't want to add to the debt. But if you look at what Commerce Secretary Lutnick said in the last 48 hours or so, and what the president himself has said, this is not to add to anything. It's not going to take taxpayer funds. We're not going to get further in debt if this idea was implemented. This would be, in the president's mind, in the way he analogized it, like a dividend check for shareholders. That's how he thinks of it. If a corporation does well, everybody gets the benefit of that. And he thinks of it this way.
3: He was asked by NBC if he could commit to the dividend checks.
5: I commit that Congress will work through it and find consensus on that like I have to do everything else. We have a small margin in this Congress. We've had the smallest in history, one or two vote margin on every given day. So it takes some time. I never go out and give big commitments on the front end because I've got to work through it. And that's what we do every single day.
6: President Trump promised that to voters, though. You're not willing to double down on that promise?
5: I'll work with the president hand in hand, as I do all the time. We'll deliver for the American people. That's the promise.
3: Not all Republicans are buying into the dividends, though. Florida Governor Ron DeSantis suggested the president or Congress should slash taxes to provide financial relief. He said the Trump dividends could cost the country upward of $1 trillion. I'm Clayton Neville.
2: 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It's 12 after. A frightening flight for a member of Congress after his small plane goes down in a lake. When America in the Morning continues after these messages.
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0: ABC News. I'm Sherry Preston. A strike on a ship in the Strait of Hormuz could mean even higher gas prices soon. ABC's Lama Hassan at the foreign desk.
1: In the Persian Gulf, an Iranian commercial ship hit. At least one person was killed. President Trump refusing to answer when asked if the U.S. was responsible. No confirmation from CENTCOM. In the U.S., gas prices going up.
2: I think they're insanely high. Insanely high. And I don't think it's fair right now to the consumers.
1: While diesel continues to break records, pushing up the cost of nearly everything Americans buy.
0: Gas averaging $4.26 a gallon, according to Gas Buddy. New warnings about AI as the heads of Anthropic, OpenAI, and Grok, Dario Amodei, Sam Altman, and Elon Musk call for some sort of oversight as AI systems grow. Former President Obama is urging fellow Democrats to make AI a central part of their agenda towards the midterms. The Northeast, the latest region of the country, drying out over flash flooding. This is ABC News.
3: 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Along with the rain, we still have two accidents slowing you down. Palm Beach County beginning I-95 southbound at Woolbright Road. You'll find the second out in Wellington on Southern Boulevard at Binks Forest Drive. Traffic is a service of Massage Envy and the Traffic Center. I'm Parker Starr.
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5: Good morning, everybody. Hope you're off to a great start. We're going to see partly cloudy skies, hot, humid, highs of about 90, feeling like the triple digits. A chance of some sparse storms this afternoon, kind of isolated inland. And also, we're tracking something in the tropics east of Bermuda. It's not going to affect us, but it could develop. I'm WPDF 25 First Morning meteorologist Sandra Shaw.
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1: This opening is almost as bad as the fourth quarter of the Ohio State-Texas game.
2: Oh, wow.
1: The South Florida Morning Show, Jennifer Ross, Stephen Diener.
2: Oh, my.
1: It is a Monday here at the Mighty 850. We are having multiple technical issues, so we apologize. Diener's trying to run miracles back at the studio.
2: This is really bad.
1: It's almost as bad as the fourth quarter of the Ohio State-Texas game.
2: Yeah, wow. I am sorry.
1: Get me going.
2: I am sorry.
1: Okay. You know, I came to the conclusion yesterday. You have to understand that I dedicated this year to the Ohio State Buckeyes in honor of my brother, okay? I painted my barn.
2: Oh.
1: This weekend, scarlet and gray.
2: Yes, you did. That's true.
1: And I'll send you a picture to prove it to you, okay?
2: I want to see that.
1: I have been outside in the sun for a week painting, and it finally, it's almost done. And then I was like, okay, Saturday I quit. I went, good. The doors are done. I'm looking at scarlet. I'm looking at gray. This is great. Ohio State.

0: have a pretty bad history over the past 25 years or so.
1: So true.
0: And so when it, you know, when you talk about football in itself and rivalries, I'm not a big Ohio State guy, but when they lose, I feel bad for you. And now I find out you dedicated the season to your brothers, and I feel even worse.
2: Well, that was the only reason I went to Ohio State, was my brother.
0: Right.
2: I went to visit him one weekend when I was a young little pup of like a junior in high school, and I went, that's it. This is where I'm going.
0: Oh, look at that.
2: That was the only place I wanted to go.
0: That's funny.
2: And so, yes, Ohio State died. They're number seven. Your Hurricanes, they made it to the top five. Good for them.
0: Did they drop to number seven, though? I didn't know they went from one to seven.
2: Wow. I'm surprised they dropped that far, actually.
0: Yeah, me too. And the Hurricanes, yeah, they finally cracked the top five after people forgetting to vote for them last week. And that wasn't even a joke. They forgot to vote for them in their top 25. So they stuck at seven.
2: Well, Ohio State should get even on Saturday when they play Kent State.
0: Oh, look at that.
2: That should be like a 70-point blowout.
0: So that'll be good.
2: Maybe next weekend will be a little bit better. Anyway, it is the South Florida Morning Show. Hopefully your football team, professional or college, won. How did the Dolphins do?
0: Ooh, they're bad. Okay. They're really bad.
2: Because, you know, I don't follow the NFL at all.
0: I think the final was 23-17 against the Raiders. They look really bad, and they're going to be really bad. And we kind of knew that coming into the season. You know, you always have some type of false hope as a fan that, you know, they'll be able to get something together. They have some talented guys, no doubt, but a lot of young rookies on there. And winning is not the goal this year for the Dolphins. It's all about, which just sounds crazy, but even the GM and the coach said it. They said, this year is about seeing what we have and developing what we have, getting the young guys going and going from there. So they're not going to be very good, at all.
2: Well, you know what? They get something to celebrate like the rest of us. How did I not know the president was going to go to Ireland this weekend?
0: Yeah, this was the weekend.
2: Well, I was like, hello, let's leave Texas and the convention and fly to Ireland.
0: No, okay. You told me. You did know.
2: Did I tell you?
0: Yeah, you did tell me because there was this whole controversy about, you know, he wasn't going to be in Manhattan for the 9/11 ceremony.
2: Right. That's right, and he wanted to go. That's right, so he went to the Pentagon because he was going to Ireland the next day.
0: Right.
2: Okay, yes, it's brain fog is what you call this. But he was in Ireland. They were playing, what was it, the Irish Open at his golf club?
0: Oh, okay.
2: Did you see the guy that won? This kid by the name of Shane something or other won. And the first thing he did, Trump was there, and he goes, Mr. President, can I get a selfie?
0: Oh, that's funny.
2: He took a selfie with the president. I was like, but more importantly, let's go out and celebrate. The tariffs have been removed from Irish whiskey.
0: Woo! The place went wild. He announced that on the green there. It went wild. Which is good for me.
2: The Irish love their booze. There's no doubt about it.
0: Yes, and I love Irish whiskey, so that is a good thing.
2: See, it's a good thing. Yeah. Something's cheap. How much was gas at the murder hut on the way in?
0: $4.19.
2: Oh, my gosh.
0: That has not moved. They are holding steady.
2: Well, and the Trumpster, that being the President of the United States, said over the weekend, I do believe was also on Air Force One yesterday, gas prices aren't going to come down until after the midterms.
0: Yeah.
2: He's already determined this. I'm like, okay, well, why couldn't you just say gas prices are coming down now?
0: It would be nice.
2: I don't get it.
0: It would be nice.
2: Okay.
0: It's a pipe dream. You know what else would be nice? If the Dolphins won a Super Bowl before I died. But these are all things that are not going to happen.
2: What would be nice is if the Federal Reserve and your new buddy there, Kevin Warsh, lower the rates. Rumor has it is he's going to raise them.
0: Oh, yeah. I know. I've seen that, too.
2: Yeah, they're meeting the Federal Reserve, you know, the policy board. They meet today and tomorrow and Wednesday. And then Wednesday afternoon, Kevin comes out, comes up to the podium and says,
0: yes.
2: Prices will stay the same or rates are going to go up. I don't think he's going to lower them. That's not good.
0: No. And it's, you know, it just goes back to, you know, it just goes back to the war, even though job numbers have been pretty good. And the, you know, the index, the inflation index has been good. All that stuff. Looks fine. It's just the war continues to bring everything down.
2: That's stupid.
0: Drags
2: war.
0: It down.
2: I'm done with this thing.
0: Yeah.
2: So the Trumpsters on the golf course, and somebody asked him about Lindsey Clancy.
0: I'm like, oh, jeez.
2: Really? You bring that up? That makes no sense to me. But anyway, is he going to pardon her? He says, nope.
0: No.
2: Nope. Oh, he's definitely like you, Diener. He said, she killed her three children. Well, why are you talking? Basically, you could tell it was like he was thinking, why are you asking me this question?
0: Right.
2: This girl's not going to get a pardon from me, but he said it's a state issue. He says, not a federal one. I can't interfere, which is a crock, because he could. He's the president of the United States. He could do whatever he damn well
0: pleases. It's a way out.
2: Yeah, it was his way out, but he's not going to pardon Lindsey Clancy. So

0: Now her attorney, Kevin Reddington, there is trying to get the whole thing thrown out and no second trial and maybe an acquittal, and she'll go to psychiatric care. And that'll be that. We'll never hear from her again.
1: Yeah,
0: that'd
1: I can be see nice? That. Yeah, that would be that. You know, look, and I said this before, and this is probably the last time I will talk about this case, because unless it comes up again, or unless you bring it up, but, you know, as of right now, it's the last time I guess I'm going to talk about it, at least for this minute. Unless they find something when it comes to all the theories about the husband and all the different little things that did not add up, supposedly, about the crime scene, unless they actually look into that and bring some charges against them, this is the way it's going to remain. We can have all the theories we want and say this doesn't add up and that doesn't add up, but if they're not bringing charges, then I don't know what to tell you.
0: Yeah, I agree with you. Can you imagine you're cruising in the water? You know, maybe you're out there snorkeling a couple of hundred feet away from the shore. Or maybe you're just doing a belly flop, you know? Or you're laying on your back, minding your own business.
1: Yeah.
0: And a 16-foot beast swims up next to you.
1: What is this?
0: Did you see what happened in California?
1: No, I didn't.
0: Off of Santa Barbara, they found a 16-foot whale shark.
1: Oh, gosh.
0: They usually don't find them there. They're usually like in Baja or Australia or the Persian Gulf.
1: Right.
0: They're never off the coast of California.
1: Wow.
0: They were.
1: That's awesome.
0: Because of, I don't know, I guess the conditions of the water are changing. Who the heck knows? But they found a 16-foot whale shark. Can you imagine?
1: That's cool.
0: There you are on your little paddleboard.
1: Right.
0: Ding, ding, ding, ding, ding, cruising along, and this 16-foot beast cruises up next to you. That would be it. I'd be done. I'd be like, okay, done. Take me home now.
1: No, those things are so cool, though. I mean, you know,
0: yeah.
1: They don't
0: go
1: after you.
0: You go swim with the whale shark.
1: I have.
0: You have?
1: Yes.
0: A whale shark?
1: Well, not in the wild, but yeah, at the Georgia Aquarium. I did it one time.
0: Oh, come on.
1: I did. It was in the big tank. They have a whale shark in there, manta rays, and so we swam around
0: really?
1: With them.
0: Really? Speaking of which, did you see the aquarium in, it's called the Moat Marine Laboratory and Aquarium in Sarasota? The stingray jumped out of the tank.
1: Oh, geez.
0: Right onto the floor in front of all the people. And this woman took off her pants to pick it up. Well, I swear to you.
1: Naturally.
0: And then they threw it back in the tank. I swear to you. I am not making this stuff up. Go look up the video. It's hysterical. Go look up the Atlantic stingray jumping from the tank.
1: I will.
0: It was the best ever. Yeah, we're going to talk football next because we will discuss the elephant in the room. It was disgusting.
1: I'm sorry.
0: What is even more disgusting is what your buddy Mondami and his little old buddy there, AOC, did at the 9/11 memorial. They should be taken outside and flogged.
1: Banished.
0: It's next, 850 WFTL.
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10: 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One accident being reported already here in Palm Beach County. You'll find it I-95 southbound just north of Linton Boulevard. Traffic is a service of Massage Envy in the Traffic Center. I'm Parker Starr.
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12: Good morning, everybody. Hope you're off to a great start. We're going to see partly cloudy skies, hot, humid, highs of about 90, feeling like the triple digits. A chance of some sparse storms this afternoon, kind of isolated inland. And also, we're tracking something in the tropics east of Bermuda. It's not going to affect us, but it could develop. I'm WPBF 25 First Morning Meteorologist Sandra Shaw.
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13: Jennifer Ross, Stephen Diener, happy Monday. Hopefully you had a great weekend. 96.3 FM in northern Palm Beach County. How was your weekend, Diener?
1: It was very nice.
13: You didn't go to Disney? You didn't go do anything spectacular?
1: No, we hung around. Friday we went out shopping at all the stores for her Halloween stuff. We got into it and started looking around and seeing, you know, what was out in the stores. And we found a Spirit Halloween. Anything? We did. We found, got some nice decorations. And
13: what'd you get?
1: Oh, gosh.
13: I mean, like, you know, we animatronic kind of stuff, like 15-foot skeletons for outside?
1: No, nothing like that. Just some, you know, fun things to put around the house. Nothing too crazy. You. Yeah.
13: I bought those creepy dolls at Home Depot.
1: Did you really?
13: Yeah. That's the third time I went in, they were sold out. They had to sell me the display model.
1: Wow.
13: That's how quick, and it's what is the date today?
1: The 14th?
13: Yeah. September 14th, yeah. And they're already sold out of certain stuff at Home Depot for Halloween. Anyway, the most important thing that happened this weekend was on Friday. We covered it as best we could. It was the 25th anniversary of 9/11, probably the most solemn of memorials we would have in modern day.
1: For sure.
13: Places, you know, when names are being read by the victims of some of these family members, they had a little boy come up and he talked about his grandfather. Never met the man. He died before he was long born. The kid was maybe 8-9 years old. And they're reading the name, and I'm thinking, geez, Louise, you forget. It's old. You mentioned it on Friday. Whole generation of people have no idea what happened on 9/11.
1: Isn't it
13: wild?
1: They
13: weren't around. That's amazing.
1: I know. It's true, though. I mean, you know, you think about it, all these different people, like, it was touching to see the different family members, you know, reading these names of people they never met before, but they're in their memory.
13: So Ground Zero was the place to be. And then all of a sudden you see a gentleman. He has his hand down. He's crying. You can see that he's crying. He's all upset. I don't know who the man was in particular, who he lost in 9/11 at Ground Zero. And then the camera pans over to dear old Alexandria Ocasio-Cortez and your dear buddy, the New York City mayor, mm-hmm. Zohran Mamdani, laughing hysterically.
1: Yep, that's right. Really funny times. Yeah.
13: Hysterically.
1: Yeah.
13: So, of course, while the Trumpster, Donald Trump, that being our president of the United States, was in Ireland, they had to ask him about that event. And he's standing in front of the stupid Marine One here, so it's loud, but see if you can hear what he says.
14: Terrible. It's not a place to be laughing, especially in that case. I don't understand. The fact that they were laughing together in a very important part of the ceremony was inappropriate.
13: Inappropriate is what he said. To say the least, inappropriate.
1: Yeah.
13: Are you kidding me?
1: I give him credit.
13: First, no one wanted you there, Mamdani. Then you show up and you laugh?
1: Yeah, that's a great point.
13: Come on. How this man is still the mayor of New York City and they haven't run him out on a rail yet is beyond me.
1: I give him credit, Trump, that is, for being more restrained than I would be, because I'm not restrained about it. I thought it was disgusting. I thought it shows who they really are. You know, I always believe in the saying, believe somebody when they show you who they are. And if you are standing there in a 9/11 ceremony, you are completely disengaged. That's why you're laughing, because you don't care. You're there because you feel like you have to show face as a representative of New York City. When it comes to AOC, when it comes to Mamdani as the mayor, AOC as a rep, you feel like, you know, oh, this is just my political duty. I'll show a face here. To them, it's like being at a fundraiser. Oh, yeah, I should be there because, you know, I'm in this position. They don't care about what it's about. They don't care about the families. They don't care about the actual terrorist attacks. And they wouldn't even call them terrorist attacks. They would just say the tragic events of the day. They won't say terrorist attacks.
13: No,
1: because they
13: won't. They
1: are on their side. And they don't care about the families or the almost 3,000 people who died. They have no emotional connection to it. It means nothing to them. So it's think about when you go to a funeral. I'll just say this real quick.
13: Okay.
1: Okay. You're at a funeral, but you didn't really know the family. You didn't really know the person who passed away. But you're there because maybe you worked with the brother of the person who passed away, and you're friends with the brother. Something like
13: right.
1: that.
13: Okay, yeah. It's a distant
1: yeah.
13: relationship.
1: But you're going to show support because you knew you kind of knew somebody in the circle.
13: Right.
1: Yeah. And what's going to end up normally happening at that point, you feel disassociated. You don't feel engaged in the process because you didn't know them, so you're probably going to be joking around with somebody. You're going to be looking at your phone. This is what they were doing because they don't care. They can't associate with it. They have no respect for the families or for the memories of the fallen or for the day itself or for the attacks. So they're going to stand there. They're going to yuck it up with each other because they're horrible people. And they do not care about the events that took place on 9/11 or any of the families who are suffering.
13: Yeah, they just want your money so they can live well and rule you.
1: Tell me where I'm wrong.
13: Live in squalor.
1: Somebody, please tell me where I'm wrong.
13: No, you're not.
1: It just caught me in a bad moment, Dean. You're being too hard. No, they don't care.
13: Not.
1: When
13: no.
1: someone shows you who they are, believe them.
13: Yeah.
1: So, simple as that.
13: They're not nice people.
1: No, they're not.
13: AOC has been caught lying how many times, and people still let this chick slide. Remember?
1: Exactly.
13: Oh, I was under attack on 9/11. Not 9/11, on the January 6th.
1: Yeah, exactly.
13: She wasn't even in the building.
1: Nope.
13: Jeez, I can't afford to live in Washington. Sure, but you can afford that Chanel suit, can't you? Yeah.
1: Piece of garbage, both of them.
13: This is kind of a funny situation that the Kennedy Center finds itself in. Remember, it was originally called the Kennedy Center, and then it was the Donald Trump Center, Kennedy Donald Trump Center. And then everybody got bent out of shape, and they had to take his name off the building. And he said the place was falling apart, and they needed to shut it down for a year while they rebuilt it.
1: Oh, yeah.
13: Well, the Kennedy Center officials are now saying the arts complex could close as early as tomorrow because of financial problems.
1: Oh, geez.
13: Here's the getcha. The only way they may be able to save the building is to put Trump's name back on it and get his money.
1: Oh, geez, that's funny.
13: Because he had all that private backing to rebuild it.
1: That's funny.
13: It wasn't government money.
1: Right.
13: It wasn't arts money. It was private money. So I was like, well, isn't that funny? So they're either facing bankruptcy or they need to find money somewhere else. Or they're going to need to go to Donald and say, hey, guess what? We need your money. We'll put your name back on the building.
1: Isn't it hilarious when they start to find out what it means to have somebody backing them who can get private funds to get things done? Remember, he always says, well, this is funded privately. It's not coming out of government money or taxpayer money. And they still chastise him a la the ballroom. And then they still try to make it seem like, you know, he's like stealing money or something. He's taking money from the taxpayer. And then when they realize, oh, I guess we should have had this privately funded.
13: Yeah, without a doubt. Well, look at the White House. Look at how much money he spent on the White House. It's his money.
1: Right.
13: It's not taxpayer money he's using to make it all look better. It's like, come on, people. But God forbid we give credit to the rich for doing nice things. You will know exactly what happened on this day in this state, the wonderful Sunshine State of Florida, 4 years ago today. You remember? Something happened that our governor did that made international headlines.
1: Oh, really?
13: It was one of the greatest moves in immigration history, I think.
1: Oh, okay.
13: You know exactly
1: what
13: I'm talking about. We will have all the details coming up next, right here, 850 WFTL.
10: 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One accident being reported already here in Palm Beach County. You'll find it I-95 southbound, just north of Linton Boulevard. 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I'm Parker Starr.
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12: Good morning, everybody. Hope you're off to a great start. We're going to see partly cloudy skies, hot, humid, highs of about 90, feeling like the triple digits. A chance of some sparse storms this afternoon, kind of isolated inland. And also, we're tracking something in the tropics east of Bermuda. It's not going to affect us, but it could develop. I'm WPDF 25 First Warning meteorologist Sandra Shaw.
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22: 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On this Monday, I'm thinking about the trade war with Canada. A very frustrating situation. I believe it's going to get solved, but with two nations that were historically friendly calling each other names, this is not good. Now, in the last few years, the USA has pumped more money into Ottawa than the Canadians have pumped into the D.C. Treasury, around $75 to $100 million a year. Now, some of that money is oil trade, which is so complicated, I can't explain it here. You need a Ph.D. in petrochemicals to figure out why the United States is buying so much oil from Canada and who it benefits. But President Trump feels we're getting hosed here. The Canadians are not being fair in the trade agreements, and thus we get into Lake Ontario being called Lake America, and Canada the 51st state, on and on. I think we should just stick with the numbers, all right? We don't need the hyperbola. But the left in America is actually rooting for Canada in the tariff war. 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
0: This is the Bloomberg Money Minute. Johnson & Johnson is said to be in talks to sell its orthopedics business to asset manager Apollo Global Management. The unit has attracted interest from several private equity firms. However, J&J could also decide to spin off the business as a publicly traded company. Investors now see it as a near certainty the Federal Reserve will raise interest rates for the first time in 3 years this week. Friday's hotter than expected inflation data likely to push the central bank to make that move. Ahead of that, stock futures are falling this morning, led by tech shares, as leaders of the biggest artificial intelligence firms have proposed slowing the technology's development. And ground beef prices are at a new all-time high. It averaged $7.16 a pound last month. Stubbornly high prices for beef have been a key driver of broader food inflation. The cattle herd is the smallest in over five decades. Meat packers have been paying higher prices for animals without being able to pass on those costs to its customers. Courtney Donahoe, Bloomberg Radio.
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10: 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Up to two accidents to avoid Palm Beach County, beginning I-95 northbound on the exit ramp to PGA Boulevard. This accident has the ramp blocked currently. Please use caution approaching the area. You'll find the second southbound on the turnpike just south of Southern Boulevard. Traffic is a service of Massage Envy in the traffic center. I'm Parker Starr.
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12: Good morning, everybody. Hope you're off to a great start. We're going to see partly cloudy skies, hot, humid, highs of about 90, feeling like the triple digits. A chance of some sparse storms this afternoon, kind of isolated inland. And also, we're tracking something in the tropics east of Bermuda. It's not going to affect us, but it could develop. I'm WPDF 25 First Warning meteorologist Sandra Shaw.
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13: 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Jennifer Ross, Stephen Diener, thanks for joining us on this Monday.
1: Indeed.
13: You're all set back there. Is life at the Starship Enterprise a little bit better?
1: Jen?
13: It's always fun to have technical issues on a Monday.
1: I was about to say, let's put it this way. It was a Monday morning here in the studio.
13: Yeah, it was a Monday weekend is what it was, but that's besides the
1: I mean,
13: point.
1: I,
13: by the way,
1: yeah.
13: Before we get to where you knew exactly where you were 4 years ago today.
1: Okay.
13: There's a new school threat going around. Have you seen this thing?
1: No.
13: Remember it was the clowns? Remember
1: gosh.
13: They had clowns just showing up outside the Pennywise there.
1: Yes.
13: Remember people would just show up outside of school and stand there?
1: Do that.
13: Pennywise with the balloon.
1: Yes. Do that to me. I will kill you.
13: Well,
1: just so you know.
13: They got a new one, a cat in a hat. And apparently this creepy cat in a hat has been showing up at schools across the globe, actually, but mainly Canada and the United States.
1: It is creepy. I saw some creepy stuff over the weekend with like the cat in hat costume from the Mike Myers movie.
13: Yeah, yeah, and it's chasing people.
1: Yeah.
13: So apparently it's like this new trend. Ew. Dress up like the creepy cat in hat and go creep out people. Nah, yeah. You know, that's against the law, people. Don't do that.
1: No, you can't do that. It's a good way to get shot, too.
13: Yeah, it's a good way to get killed. So just be careful. That's for sure. It is a milestone day here in the state of Florida. On this date, 2022, our governor did something that shocked the world. And I think we all applauded here, as a matter of fact. He sent two planes of Venezuelan immigrants to Martha's Vineyard.
1: It was 4 years ago.
13: You fully remember that? Remember when they landed in Martha's Vineyard? Those people didn't know what the hell to do.
1: What like, a stump that was.
13: Boy, what a stump.
1: Gosh, that was so. But it caught a lot of people's attention, and it showed a lot of people how, you know, the hypocrites who lived there. Oh, please let these people. And that was when, you know, we had like thousands and thousands of people pouring over the border every day. And then you would have AOC and you would have Karine Jean-Pierre and Jen Psaki and all these people coming on TV. no border crisis. Mayorkas, remember Mayorkas? No border crisis. Everything's fine.
13: Fine.
1: And then they show, it's just floods of people coming over the border. Oh, my gosh, what a time.
13: But yeah, now there's nobody there.
1: No, not at all.
13: No talk of building the wall anymore. They got it under control. Miracles never cease.
1: But wow, what a stunt that was. It was 4 years ago, huh?
13: Yeah, yeah.
1: It was effective.
13: It was very effective. Remember, it was on a weekend. Remember, they landed like on a Saturday. Hello, here in Martha's Vineyard. We're going to go enjoy the tourist attractions.
1: Remember, and all the liberal rich people there.
13: Oh, they didn't know what to do.
1: Oh, we love you, but you can't stay here.
13: Oh, no.
1: Sorry, we love you, but bye.
13: I got news for you. There's a lot of people not welcomed on Martha's Vineyard, and I will leave it at that.
1: I'll never forget that. I will never forget watching those rich liberal morons be like,
13: no idea
1: we love you, we wish you the best, but you have to go.
13: Yeah, you can't stay
1: here.
13: Sorry, no, my multi-million-dollar estate does not have enough room for you.
1: Hypocrites.
13: Hey, we just broke another record, speaking of the state.
1: Good.
13: The hurricane season has officially broken, this hurricane season has officially broken the modern record for the longest stretch without a hurricane.
1: That's right.
13: Stretch past September 11th.
1: That's right.
13: Empty maps. However, I got an alert last night. I get an alert.
1: Don't
13: that
1: you start with me.
13: It looks...
1: Oh, my gosh. You see? You see what happens?
13: Sorry, I'm choking over here. I got a first alert from one TV station that says, the National Hurricane Center says, because of El Nino. How do you say it?
1: El Nino.
13: Because of that and the Saharan dust. Or sand, or whatever the hell you want to call it. We don't have an ice cube's chance in H-E double toothpicks of getting a tropical storm in the next 7 days.
1: That's
13: 10
1: right.
13: minutes later, there's a system coming off Africa.
1: Oh, here we go.
13: Like, are you kidding me? So I go, like an idiot, and maybe that's why, because I'm such good clickbait. I go and click, and it says, there's a 10% chance of development.
1: Oh, jeez.
13: I'm like, and you're sending me an alert? Shame on you, local TV stations.
1: I thought I got these alerts off your phone. What happened?
13: You didn't do it right. I don't know. You screwed me up, though, because now it's not connected to my car.
1: Oh, geez, I'm sorry.
13: So, thanks. You messed me all up, just so you know.
1: These stations work through your firewall. They're still sending you alerts. You're going to come on here tomorrow, be like, DNR, what is this thing? It's got a 20% chance. What the hell am I going to do with the Highland cows? What am I going to do?
13: My cows, by the way, they think they look like alligators. All you ever see are their noses and their horns and their little eyes sticking up above. They're in the pond constantly.
1: Oh, that's funny.
13: It's just too hot for them, so they just hang out in the water. Hey, you should be excited.
1: Yes?
13: Elon's new car comes out soon.
1: It is? What is
13: it? October 1st.
1: What?
13: The Roadster will be unveiled.
1: Oh, I didn't know that.
13: Yeah, you didn't see it over the week?
1: No.
13: How do you like that? I saw something on Twitter that Elon posted that you did not.
1: Yeah, that's incredible.
13: Yeah, it says go for launch along with the date, October 1st. It's supposed
1: very
13: to...
1: cool.
13: Okay, now explain this to me. The all-new carbon fiber hypercar. What the hell's that? What does it look like? It doesn't look like that stupid truck thing, does it?
1: I'm going to look right now.
13: Go look up what the Tesla Roadster looks like. But it comes equipped with... Okay, you explain this to me.
1: Oh.
13: Cold gas thrusters.
1: Huh.
13: Developed in collaboration with SpaceX.
1: Wow.
13: So does it take off like a rocket?
1: Sounds like
13: you push a button and it goes.
1: The long-delayed Roadster coming out on October 1st, like you said.
13: What's it look like? Do they have a picture of it? Or
1: second generation.
13: Conceptual picture of anything?
1: Yeah, it looks really cool. It looks like kind of looks like a Ferrari.
13: Come on.
1: No, I swear.
13: Yeah, I don't believe you.
1: No, it does.
13: Okay.
1: I mean, kind of. Not like totally, but it does. It looks like this, you know, like a sleek sports car.
13: Oh, yeah, it does look like a nice... Okay, what's that thing going to cost?
1: Oh, out of my price range. I don't think I will be getting the Tesla Roadster. I'll be getting like a 2018 Model 3 or something like that when I go get one. Got 288 horsepower. Not bad. 245-mile battery?
13: 245, you get 245 miles. I wouldn't have been able to get to work and back.
1: Oh, yes, you can.
13: No.
1: What?
13: No. How much is this thing going to cost? Do we know? I guess if I got to ask, it's probably
1: too
13: much money. But it's a cool-looking car, so good for him.
1: Very cool.
13: How do you like that? Now we got a sports car that's electric.
1: Second generation.
13: What do you mean? What happened? What was the first generation?
1: There was the first generation.
13: There was?
1: Yeah, back in the day.
13: Okay. So anyway, you got to buy one? You said you want a new car. There you go.
1: All right, good. I will save up for the new Roadster.
13: Okay, you're saving up for the new Roadster or for the new iPhone unfoldable?
1: Oh, yes.
13: Because that costs how much?
1: Well, it depends which one you get, Jen. Okay, but the one I'm
13: not
1: at.
13: The cheapo model that no one's going to buy. They put that out there for, I don't know, just to make people happy to say, oh, we got a cheap model at $600. How much is the basic model?
1: The basic is like $1,800, but I would spring for the one that was $2,100 because you get double the gigs.
13: You're not left-handed, are you?
1: No.
13: If you're left-handed, do not get the new unfoldable.
1: What the heck?
13: It does not work for left-handed people.
1: Oh, that's funny.
13: There is already a complaint that they need, that Apple needs to change the configuration of all the buttons on the phone because it's for right-handed people.
1: That's wild.
13: Yeah, they say and Apple says they can't do it. It's a lot more than just software changes. So yeah,
1: that's crazy.
13: If you're a left-hander, they say the unfoldable or whatever the hell it's called, foldable. What do they call this thing? Foldable, unfoldable. It unlocks. What the hell? Whatever it is.
1: Yes.
13: So for $2,100, if you're a left-hander, you can't even use it.
1: All right. Well,
13: go get an Android.
1: There you go.
13: You like so pumpkin weird. Spice?
1: You know what? I actually do. Yes.
13: Good. I have the perfect gift for you.
1: Really?
13: I might actually even invest in this for you for Christmas.
1: Thank you. Thank you very much.
13: No, don't say that.
1: Oh, no. What did you do?
13: You don't want this gift.
1: Oh, great.
13: Trust me. It's next. 850
1: oh, boy.
13: WFTL.
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3: 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Up to two accidents to avoid Palm Beach County, beginning I-95 northbound on the exit ramp to PGA Boulevard. This accident has the ramp blocked currently. Please use caution approaching the area. You'll find the second southbound on the turnpike just south of Southern Boulevard. Traffic is a service of Massage Envy in the traffic center. I'm Parker Starr.
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5: Good morning, everybody. Hope you're off to a great start. We're going to see partly cloudy skies, hot, humid, highs of about 90, feeling like the triple digits. A chance of some sparse storms this afternoon, kind of isolated inland. And also, we're tracking something in the tropics east of Bermuda. It's not going to affect us, but it could develop. I'm WPVF 25 First Morning Meteorologist Sandra Shaw.
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6: Jennifer Ross, Stephen Diener, happy Monday. Hopefully you had a nice weekend. 96.3 FM in northern Palm Beach County. Thanks for being here. Appreciate it. President back on American soil. That was a nice little whirlwind trip. Let me go to Texas for 2 days for the midterm convention. Let me fly back to Washington, go to the Pentagon for the 9/11 memorial service, jump on Air Force One, fly to Ireland, meet with the Ireland Prime Minister.
7: Yeah.
6: Go to the Irish Open, meet the guy that won the Irish Open, have a selfie taken, and then announce on the golf course, U.S. tariffs on Irish whiskey no longer.
7: Beauty.
6: The place went wild.
7: Wonderful.
6: And that was his weekend.
7: Not bad.
6: And he came home.
7: It's a good weekend.
6: I don't know. What's the difference in time? Are they like 5-6 hours ahead?
7: Yeah, just about. You're right, though, about the Irish whiskey thing. I mean, the place went wild when he said that. They were, he announced it on the green. I mean, they were loving that. And I like it, too, because I like my Irish whiskey. I'm a big fan of Irish whiskey. I like Jameson.
6: Oh, good. There you go.
7: Yeah.
6: A friend of mine likes Jameson, too.
7: Yeah.
6: Good stuff.
7: So
6: anyway, yeah, you get rid of all the tariffs. That was a nice thing. Today, big day. Federal Reserve meets tomorrow and Wednesday. There is all kinds of speculation. It's Kevin Warsh on his second trip. But this is his second. Wow. Doesn't it seem like they're meeting a lot more with him? I know they meet like, you know, once a quarter, but still.
7: It does
6: seems
7: feel like
6: he just. Didn't we just hear from him when he said he wasn't going to do anything?
7: Yeah.
6: There is, however, growing speculation that on Wednesday, the Fed may actually raise rates. Please don't do that.
7: I know. Well, they were speculating that last time, too. So we'll see if it happens now. I mean, you know, of course, Trump is coming out and saying, well, you know, you should be lowering rates. And he says that all the time. And I don't disagree with him. It's just, you know, what else do you expect him to say? It's like a head coach coming out and saying, you know, well, why, you know, we're not going to win any games this year, but, you know, we're just going to try our best. Head coach isn't going to do that. They're going to say we're going to try our best to win. So it's what Trump is doing. Well, we should lower rates. Now, whether or not that's the case is a completely different story. I hope they don't raise them, though, because, you know,
6: it'd be nice if they didn't.
7: The numbers have been good despite this, you know, ongoing conflict, if you will, with Iran. The numbers have still been coming in good. The CPI index has been good. The job market numbers have been good. Inflation is holding steady. It's
6: gas
7: not really going up.
6: Suck.
7: It's just gas prices. The gas prices are the things that are killing us.
6: Yeah, well, and the problem is gas prices affect everything.
7: Yeah.
6: You know, because everything's moved by rail or by air or by truck.
7: Right.
6: And they all use fuel. And all the fuel's more expensive, so therefore everything else is more expensive. Speaking of which.
7: Yes.
6: If you have too much overtime and, you know, maybe your major company couldn't handle the amount of overtime you're paying to your employees. The best way to do that is to drop the work week from 40 hours to 32 hours.
7: Oh, yeah, I know.
6: Did you see this?
7: I did. Uncle Bernie's at it again.
6: What is wrong with him?
7: I mean, look.
6: Oh, you know, it lowers the overtime threshold. Okay, great. Okay, we're going to work 32 hours. You're going to pay me the same? No, that's not going to happen. They're not going to pay you 40-hour work week. They're going to pay you for a 32-hour work week. You're probably going to lose your benefits. Speaking of which, did you see Walt Disney World and Disneyland, Bloomberg, Starbucks, Deloitte, City of Dallas, all among those expected to reduce healthcare spending next year?
7: Really?
6: They say medical costs are supposed to go up at least 9%, so be prepared. Yeesh. The odds are your company insurance is about to go up.
7: Again?
6: Again. They say 9% to 9.5%.
7: That's a lot.
6: That's a lot, yeah.
7: That's no fun.
6: They say the average increase, it'll push the cost for employee health care to about just above $19,000 an employee.
7: Jeez.
6: That's a lot of money.
7: Yeah, it is.
6: And, you know, you got major corporations like Disney and Starbucks and Bloomberg, and they're going to take a hit. So they're going to cut back on stuff. I don't know what they're cutting back on. They're not saying, but just be prepared.
7: That's no good. I don't like that. No one likes that. Thanks, Jen.
6: I'm sorry. I got good news for you, though. Pumpkin spice. Do you like it?
7: Yes.
6: How much do you like it?
7: I mean, I like it.
6: Do you want to take it to the afterlife?
7: Oh, okay, sure.
6: If your ideal afterlife involves year-round fall and cool temperatures, changing leaves, football, Halloween, and pumpkin spice.
7: Yes.
6: Company called Titan Casket has created a pumpkin spiced themed casket.
7: Oh my gosh.
6: It
7: so
6: just
7: ridiculous.
6: Says pumpkin spice forever. They have an orange color on the outside. It looks like pumpkin spice. You know what pumpkin spice looks like, right?
7: Yes.
6: Has a white interior. I don't think you can change the color combination like you change the interior of your car. It doesn't taste or smell like pumpkin spice. Really nothing special about the design other than it looks orange.
7: Oh, this is silly.
6: And it costs you $1,600.
7: This is what you said you were going to get for me for Christmas.
6: Yeah.
7: Thank you very much.
6: Pumpkinspicecasket.com if you would so be interested.
7: I do like pumpkin spice and all those things they mentioned.
6: Actually, it's a pretty color.
7: Cool fall days, football. Absolutely. Those are all the great things. And I'm glad it's a nice color. Very good. Thank you very much for that.
6: Oh, I just thought I'd throw that in for you. Where were you Friday? You weren't in California, were you?
7: I was not in California, no.
6: Okay. A former presidential hopeful. Apparently, there was a trespasser at the house.
7: Oh, boy.
6: I know why? Well, not in Mar-a-Lago either. I'm surprised anybody would want to walk on this woman's lawn.
7: I have an alibi.
6: You better have an alibi because I know it was you sleeking in those bushes. It's all next 850 WFTL.
3: 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Three accidents slowing you down now. Palm Beach County beginning I-95 northbound south of Belvedere Road. You'll find the other two. I-95 northbound on the exit ramp to PGA Boulevard and southbound on the turnpike just south of Southern Boulevard. The left lane is blocked here. Please use caution approaching the area. Traffic is a service of Massage Envy in the traffic center. I'm Parker Starr.
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5: Good morning, everybody. Hope you're off to a great start. We're going to see partly cloudy skies, hot, humid, highs of about 90, feeling like the triple digits. A chance of some sparse storms this afternoon, kind of isolated inland. And also, we're tracking something in the tropics east of Bermuda. It's not going to affect us, but it could develop. I'm WPBF 25 First Warning meteorologist Sandra Shaw.
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15: From ABC News, I'm Sherry Preston. Another weekend of rising oil and gas prices. The cost of Brent crude, the international standard, went up again overnight following renewed fighting in the Middle East. ABC's Karen Waugh has more.
16: Oil prices surging again after Saudi Arabia shut down a key pipeline. Brent crude jumping more than 3% overnight, past $108 a barrel, the highest since May. The Saudis were forced to close their east-west pipeline late last week after a drone attack. That pipeline had allowed shipments of oil via the Red Sea, bypassing the Strait of Hormuz.
15: The price of regular gas now averaging $4.25 a gallon, and diesel has hit another record of $6.20 a gallon. A warning from tech insiders on the powers and pitfalls of artificial intelligence. Anthropic CEO Dario Amodei writing that his company and other AI companies need to slow the pace of development and welcome some sort of regulation. Here's ABC National Correspondent Stephen Portnoy.
17: Last week, Anthropic researcher Jacob Coxon publicly quit, saying the AI companies are, quote, gambling with our lives and earnestly believe that AI could kill us all by the end of the decade. The fears over AI manifesting in tests run by developers who found rogue models have figured out how to break free and conduct their own hacks.
15: Another alleged abuse of data from automated license plate readers like Flock is San Jose police officer allegedly hands information to a cousin, a suspect in a domestic violence case.
18: This is Jim Ryan. The incident has found its way into the debate over Flock technology in San Jose, where Lena DeMarco lives.
19: I feel like they're trying to just mass monitor everyone.
18: And beyond. On the flight home from Ireland this weekend, President Trump was asked about the technology, acknowledging that some people don't like it.
20: They think it's an infringement. I like it.
18: He says license plate readers have legitimate law enforcement uses.
15: A federal judge ordering the U.S. Postal Service not to implement President Trump's executive order on mail-in ballots. This is ABC News.
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3: 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Three accidents slowing you down now. Palm Beach County, beginning I-95 northbound south of Belvedere Road. You'll find the other two. I-95 northbound on the exit ramp to PGA Boulevard. And southbound on the turnpike just south of Southern Boulevard. The left lane is blocked here. Please use caution approaching the area. Traffic is a service of Massage Envy in the traffic center. I'm Parker Starr.
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5: Good morning, everybody. Hope you're off to a great start. We're going to see partly cloudy skies, hot, humid, highs of about 90, feeling like the triple digits. A chance of some sparse storms this afternoon, kind of isolated inland. And also, we're tracking something in the tropics east of Bermuda. It's not going to affect us, but it could develop. I'm WPDF 25 First Warning meteorologist Sandra Shaw.
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0: I Love Lucy marathon.
1: Okay, plus it was a woman, so you're lucky. All right, you go watch your I Love Lucy marathon. I thought you were going to say Golden Girls, but that's okay. An alleged trespasser stopped on the property of former Vice President Kamala Harris.
0: Oh, really?
1: Why would you try? You know what? I'm trying to figure out. Who the hell knows? Why? You probably just liked the house. Probably had nothing. She probably had no idea it was Kamala Harris's house. Probably just liked it. Is it anywhere near? We had the story last week. The house is sinking into the water.
0: Oh, Nicolas Cage.
1: Nicolas Cage.
0: Yeah.
1: And now, like, 10 of his neighbors have been evacuated because the hole's getting bigger. It's the surface, like, really, really ridiculous, and it's just eating away at everything. So it's eating away at the road and
0: That's
1: the driveways.
0: Terrible.
1: Anyway, this chick showed up at Kamala Harris's house on Friday. Maybe she was trying to get a better look at the big hole. I have no idea.
0: Wait, who, Jen?
1: This chick.
0: No,
1: I don't know what her name is.
0: Whose house was it?
1: Kamala Harris.
0: Oh, you mean this Kamala?
1: Okay. How do you... The cackler. Oh,
0: what a psycho.
1: Oh, my gosh.
0: Yes,
1: she's
0: they do have that
1: what
0: scene.
1: She did say when they found out that they're...
0: Oh,
1: she and her husband were not home at the time. I have no idea. They stopped the woman. And then she agreed to leave, and that was it.
0: That was it? All right.
1: I don't think she had any... I bet you she had no idea it was Kamala Harris's house.
0: No, honestly, I think once you find out it's Kamala's house, that might be a reason for her to turn back. Oh, this is Kamala's house? Oh, gosh. All right, never mind.
1: I thought it was Chris Hemsworth's house.
0: Right. Oh, jeez.
1: I mean, we should have a reason to, you know, go in there.
0: My mistake, I'll leave.
1: Yeah, see you later. I'll gladly leave.
0: That's terrible.
1: Have a nice life. You've been talking about this, said Mr. Stephen Diener,
0: yes,
1: off the air for a while. And you know more about this crap than I do. And I always keep on telling you this is iRobot come to life. But now OpenAI says it is not going to go public this year.
0: Boy.
1: As they had originally planned. They were going to go, I guess, in November. They're going to go public. Sam Altman, the CEO, he says the initial public offering has been put on hold, ill-advised, until they can figure out new security and safety measures with the AI industry.
0: This is really interesting.
1: Okay, you know more about this than I... Is the AI, artificial intelligence, learning from itself and developing and growing and getting smarter than the human race? Is that what's happening? And they're going to take over? Like iRobot?
0: Yeah. I mean, that's what they saw happening. And now, to be honest with you, when I had this story on Friday about the whistleblower who came out, he worked at OpenAI, Sam Altman's place, and then he went to Anthropic, which this guy is Dario, I forgot
1: Amode.
0: His name. What is it?
1: Amode.
0: Okay, thank you.
1: Amode, something like that.
0: So
1: it's Dario Amode, I do believe.
0: Yeah, so he's the Anthropic guy. You have Sam Altman of OpenAI, and then you have Elon for XAI, Grok. So those are your three, you know, industry leaders as far as the United States are concerned. China has their own thing going on. And we're in this arms race. This is the new arms race. This is the space race. This is the arms race. This is the, you know, 2026 version of it. Whoever can get to the finish line first is the winner, which is what Trump has said. And which is why they've been pushing it so hard, despite what they have seen, which is according to that whistleblower who came out, who worked at OpenAI and who worked at Anthropic. He said, I couldn't do it anymore. Good conscience. He's like, you know, we are racing toward our own destruction because we want to be the first to handle it, even though we realize that we probably won't be able to handle it, but we want to get there before China. And ever since this guy came out, I thought to myself, okay, is this just more, you know, alarmist kind of stuff? You know, nothing's going to happen. But then 2 days later, you have these industry leaders who don't like each other. Like, Elon and Sam Altman hate each other.
1: Yeah. Didn't he sue him?
0: Yes.
1: Didn't Elon sue Sam Altman?
0: Yes.
1: For going public?
0: Yes, for billions.
1: Right?
0: Yes.
1: Because he said this should have been held privately and not publicly. Okay.
0: Right. And then Dario, I don't know how well he gets along with Sam Altman and Elon, but I know Elon and Sam Altman very publicly don't like each other. And the three of them came together a couple days after this whistleblower came out, and they said, yeah, it's time for us to slow down, because now they know he's right, and they had somebody call them to task. So good for this guy who came out to say something. That was that tweet we had on Friday's Rapid Fire where I said it went like ultra viral. It had like millions of views and like 800,000 likes. It was insane how much attention this got. And now they've come out to say, we're not going public. We're stopping, the race pretty much. We're not going to have as much production on it over the next 6 to 12 months until we can get a handle on it. They're worried like really worried that

0: that these AI bots have become almost to the point self-sustaining sentience, where they can, you know, learn by themselves. It's super AI. It's artificial general intelligence, AGI, where they say that they can just self-replicate, self-learn, do their own thing, kind of like Ultron in the Avengers movie. And what they're worried about is that it's going to take over the internet, and we lose hundreds and hundreds of billions of dollars, and they control the internet, not the other way around.
1: I was more concerned they could, like, you know,
0: nuclear hack codes.
1: That's another concern. Or, you know,
0: that's another one.
1: They get into SpaceX's little, you know, satellite zappers from the sky or whatever.
0: Yeah, they're worried that, they
1: can annihilate everybody.
0: Yeah, no, that's still, those are some of the worries, that they can release biological weapons. It's insane. Like, this is science fiction. This is Space Odyssey. This is Avengers. This is, you know, any science fiction movie you want to say that's dealt with AI before. This is what we were racing toward, apparently. The people who have been sounding the alarm on this, I thought they were just alarmists. Apparently, they were right. And there's
1: open up the bay doors.
0: Yeah, and there's rumors that people around Trump's camp are telling him, you need to address this directly and have, like, a national press conference and say that we're pausing things because there's real threats. But he was asked about it over the weekend, and he's like, we need to win. And he's like, whoever wins AI first wins.
1: He's talking about building those data centers too.
0: Yeah,
1: everywhere.
0: It's a sticky situation, apparently. So, and they're being very public about it, that they need to pause it all.
1: Sticky wicket. Not a sticky wicket in Nashville. At least they got somebody smart. You know what? Give them credit, Tennessee. Why? Nashville International Airport. Remember we talked about they wanted to change it to Dolly, and the first thing the airport people said was, well, in our bylaws, the person has to be gone for so many years. Well, no, the governor stepped in. Bill Lee says, nah, that ain't happening. So they voted, and they unanimously voted to change the name to Dolly Parton.
0: Oh, they got smart. You're right.
1: Yeah.
0: Good.
1: So they're working on an appropriate name. They don't know what the family wants the airport to be called, so they're talking to Dolly's family. Is it going to be called, you know, Dolly Parton International Airport, Dolly Airport? Who the hell knows? But the governor says they'll get names, and they'll figure it out, and eventually the airport in Nashville will be called Dolly Parton International or something there like.
0: Seems pretty easy. I'm not sure why we have to overthink this one. Dolly Parton International seems like the easy fit there.
1: Who's going to argue about naming an airport after Dolly Parton? Anybody?
0: Some Poindexter in the governor's office. Well, you know, I mean, they push up their glasses, they fix their pocket protector. You know, we have to wait 5 years. Oh, shut up, Poindexter. Go eat your egg salad sandwich and be quiet.
1: To you.
0: Oh, I'm feisty today.
1: Wow, you are.
0: Yeah.
1: Wow. Hey, you know what's on tonight?
0: What?
1: The Emmys. You going to watch?
0: No.
1: Yeah, I don't think anybody else is either, but we'll discuss. It's all next. Good. 850 WFTL.
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9: 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We now have 4 accidents to avoid Palm Beach County, beginning I-95 northbound just south of Southern Boulevard. You'll find the others. I-95 northbound south of Belvedere Road. I-95 northbound on the exit ramp to PGA Boulevard. And finally, southbound on the turnpike just south of Southern Boulevard. Traffic is a service of Massage Envy in the traffic center. I'm Parker Starr.
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11: Good morning, everybody. Hope you're off to a great start. We're going to see partly cloudy skies, hot, humid, highs of about 90, feeling like the triple digits. A chance of some sparse storms this afternoon, kind of isolated inland. And also, we're tracking something in the tropics east of Bermuda. It's not going to affect us, but it could develop. I'm WPBF 25 First Warning meteorologist Sandra Shaw.
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1: Thanks for joining us on this Monday. It's a depressing day for me. How was your weekend? Did your teams win?
0: Oh, no.
1: Because mine sucked.
0: Well, I never expected the Dolphins. Well, that's not true. I mean, well, let me say this. The Dolphins did not win, but I never expected them to, like, you know, be outstanding this year. But I thought maybe they could compete with the Raiders. They did not. They had some nice moments, but overall not good. But the Hurricanes, as you know, won on Thursday night. Mm. And the best game of the weekend... For as a casual observer, I'm not saying this to get you going.
1: No, and of course, no, it was. It was the greatest comeback in history.
0: As a Ryan casual
1: Day,
0: observer.
1: Ryan Day made me put on alert after that.
0: You know what? You're not
1: wrong.
0: Because
1: he screwed it up.
0: Let me tell you this. And again, this is not like a rubbing in type of thing.
1: No, I agree with you because you have to understand, I know many former football players at this university.
0: Sure.
1: And they are all heavily connected.
0: Right.
1: And I talk to these people. And they tell me what he was lucky when he lost to Michigan last year, not
0: right.
1: This past, the year before, they almost fired him. And they couldn't because of commitments they had already made and what his contractual obligations were. But they almost got rid of Ryan Day. You can win the whole season. You could go 40 games and never lose. Lose to Michigan, it's done.
0: I know. And then he won the national championship. So
1: true. So then it saved him. But
0: that's right.
1: He made a bad call in that game.
0: Well, here's the thing. Quarter. You know, because, yeah, we have, in case you haven't figured out, we're talking about Texas versus Ohio State on Saturday night. Well, and, you know, Arch Manning, you know, that's the other side of this, right? Again, as a casual observer, he came into his own. So you have two storylines here. You have Ohio State's collapse. They're up by 20 points entering the fourth quarter. Texas scores 21 straight to win the game, 24-23. Arch Manning comes into his own because he looked awful in that first half. I'm like, bro, his career might be over. That, honestly, I was thinking that after the first half. I'm like, his career is over. Like, and I know it's early in the season, but you can't. That's hard to come back from again to play that poorly against Ohio State 2 years in a row. But then he turned it around. That's actually probably a career defining moment for him now, is what it turned into with that comeback and win. But then you look on the other side of the coin when you mentioned Ryan Day. I know it may sound crazy to some people who say, well, Jen, you know, he's been in there for a long time. He beats Michigan. He's won a national championship. Yeah. But listen to this, because there's a high standard at Ohio State. 3 out of the past 4 games for Ohio State, going back to last year, loss in the Big Ten championship to Indiana, who ends up winning the national championship, lost to Miami in the playoff in the Cotton Bowl, who ends up going to the national championship. They beat Ball State in their home opener, in the season opener this year.
1: I only hope.
0: And now they lose to Texas. They've lost three out of their last four games.
1: Yeah, not good.
0: Not good.
1: No, not good at all. Not good at Ohio State.
0: So when you talk about
1: else,
0: Ryan Day.
1: Maybe it's okay. I mean, he can win the rest of the season. I don't know. And they may. But they just fell apart in that second half. If I got one more text message or one more phone call.
0: No, I don't know why people do that.
1: I turned my phone off. I was so pissed.
0: I don't know why people rub it in. I mean, we like to have fun and rib each other. But,
1: you know, you don't care. You just, and of course, across the street, my dear neighbors, my dear friend Scott, he's from Michigan. He couldn't wait to call.
0: That's a different level. I understand that.
1: All right, Scott, that's why I painted my barn scarlet and gray so you can look at it all day.
0: That's a different level.
1: Because it's right across the street from his house. He's got a direct shot. I did it purely to aggravate you, Scott. I'm sorry.
0: And Michigan pulled off the home upset. They beat Oklahoma.
1: How is beyond me.
0: I know.
1: They suck, too.
0: Yeah, Oklahoma played terrible.
1: I don't know.
0: Exciting.
1: I have to say, your Miami Hurricanes look good. But then again, wait till they play somebody decent.
0: It's a tricky road game. We'll talk about it later in the week. But tricky road conference game. It's a Friday night at Wake Forest. Yes, they're favored by 3 touchdowns. But it's still a conference game on the road on a Friday
1: night. It's Wake Forest.
0: Yeah.
1: It's play a conference somebody game. Important.
0: It's in their conference. What are you supposed to do?
1: So it's in their conference. Big deal. You got a limp, wimpy conference. The president's back from Ireland. Boy, that was a whirlwind tour for him. Friday, he was at the Pentagon for the 9/11 memorial. Jumps on a plane, goes to Ireland, meets with the prime minister over there. They have a lovely little tete-a-tete, as they say. And then he says, he expects... Did you hear what he said? He said he would love to see the United Irelands. Oh, that went over like a lead balloon
0: with
1: that prime minister. He wants to see the Protestants and the Catholics get along again. I don't think that ain't going to happen.
0: Well, that would be nice. I don't disagree with him.
1: Well, he said that, but Andy Burnham didn't want to hear it. The prime minister, he was like, okay.
0: Yeah,
1: he made it up on the golf course yesterday. I didn't know the Irish Open was played at his golf course. Is it Doonbeg? Because they never pronounce anything.
0: Oh, I have no idea. I can't pronounce it.
1: In Ireland. But anyway, so he's at his golf club, and the guy that won, that Shane, whatever his name was, the first thing he did, he wanted to take a selfie with Trump. His name's Shane Lowry. Okay. He was like, Mr. President, come here, can I have a selfie? And Trump was accommodating. But then before he left, he turned around and looked at the crowd on the golf course in Ireland and said, the United States is dropping all tariffs against Irish whiskey. The place went wild.
0: I love it.
1: I was like, whoa.
0: And by the way, Jen, on top of that.
1: Yes, dear.
0: Did you see this?
1: What?
0: Speaking of the Irish and the Scots.
1: No.
0: They're meeting today. The leaders of Scotland, Wales, and Northern Ireland.
1: Come on.
0: Are meeting today.
1: What, for war?
0: No, well.
1: Are they talking about getting together?
0: They're signing a deal.
1: Come on.
0: They want to kickstart the breakup out of the United Kingdom.
1: How do you like
0: that? They want out of the UK.
1: See you later, bye.
0: Northern Ireland, Scotland, and Wales.
1: Hey, I can't blame them.
0: I can't blame them either.
1: You know, clumped together. Well, the UK gets all the attention.
0: Yeah, I mean, they're stuck in far-left policies.
1: Can't blame them.
0: Yeah.
1: Good for them.
0: Interesting.
1: Should be interesting to see what happens. How much time do I have?
0: 2 minutes.
1: I got 2 minutes.
0: Yeah.
1: That's wonderful.
0: That's it. What else you got?
1: 2026 hurricane season. This is, and we talked about this earlier, but we just broke a modern record. This has never happened. Longest stretch without a hurricane.
0: In the satellite era.
1: In the satellite, longest stretch since we've gone without a hurricane. And we just passed the pinnacle of the hurricane season, the height.
0: I love it.
1: September, isn't September 11th the height? September 10th, I think.
0: I think it was 12th, somewhere in there. But yeah,
1: somewhere
0: this weekend
1: there.
0: Was.
1: Yeah. So anyway, it's the first time we've gone this. And as it looks for this week at least, granted, we have till the end of November to go. I understand that. But usually, when do we get the most hurricanes? What month? September?
0: September and October.
1: October?
0: Yeah. October is active. We've had some bad ones in October.
1: Really?
0: So we're not out of the woods by any means, but, by any means. Wilma was October. Michael was October. Milton was October. I mean, these are all storms.
1: How do you remember these things?
0: I don't know.
1: Tell me you went and did research before the show so you would remember.
0: No. This is just my autistic brain.
1: Wow.
0: I'm being honest. I don't know, babe. I don't think I'm autistic. I've never been tested. This is just, I'm Rain Man when it comes to storms. I think Milton was October.
1: You're on the spectrum somewhere. There's no doubt about it.
0: Yeah.
1: You're too smart not to be.
0: It's weird.
1: You remember. It's like my granddaughter, if she sees it, she remembers it. And if you change it, she'll come back and haunt you. It's like at Christmas. She'll know when I take the mailbox out of the Christmas village. It's like, how the hell did you know that?
0: Yes.
1: Because it was there yesterday, Mimi. Where'd you put it? Put it back. Okay.
0: Anyway, don't move my coffee.
1: Don't move my coffee. The Emmy Awards are on tonight.
0: Yay.
1: Let me ask you a question.
0: Sure.
1: You ever watch Hacks? Hacks is really good, actually.
0: I've never seen it, but I've heard of it.
1: It's really, really good. It's very much a chick show, though, so I don't know. It leads the comedy field, 24 nominations. You've never seen it. Have you seen The Pit?
0: The Pit? No, but Kristen watches that. She likes it.
1: Okay. It leads the drama side with 25 nominations. Rob Reiner will be posthumously awarded something tonight. We will remember him, fortunately, which should be interesting. Mariska Hargitay. Hargitay is the hostess. She's the host of the 78th Emmy Awards. She looks really cool because I've only seen her in SVU, Law and Order. But she's like really fun. So I'm looking forward to that. Yeah, I've never seen any of these shows, by the way.
0: No. But
1: I'll watch the Emmys for a little bit just to see what her monologue is.
0: You can let us know how it goes.
1: Okay, and rapid fire coming up. This is right up your alley. We're starting off the week. There is a list of the best and worst theme songs of movies and TV shows.
0: I'm all in.
1: You get to pick them, okay?
0: This is right up my alley.
1: It is right up your alley. It's next, 850 WFTL.
0: This is going to be good.
9: 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We now have four accidents to avoid Palm Beach County, beginning I-95 northbound just south of Southern Boulevard. You'll find the others. I-95 northbound south of Belvedere Road. I-95 northbound on the exit ramp to PGA Boulevard. And finally, southbound on the turnpike just south of Southern Boulevard. 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I'm Parker Starr.
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11: Good morning, everybody. Hope you're off to a great start. We're going to see partly cloudy skies, hot, humid, highs of about 90, feeling like the triple digits. A chance of some sparse storms this afternoon, kind of isolated inland. And also, we're tracking something in the tropics east of Bermuda. It's not going to affect us, but it could develop. I'm WPDF 25 First Warning meteorologist Sandra Shaw.
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8: ABC News, I'm Sherry Preston. More violence in the Middle East, pushing oil prices over $107 a barrel for Brent crude.
17: Iran-backed Houthi rebels threatening another vital shipping route in the Middle East. With the Strait of Hormuz, that other vital shipping lane effectively closed down for more than 6 months. This amid growing concerns in the region as the critical east-west oil pipeline in Saudi was forced to shut down as a precautionary measure after multiple drone attacks by another Iranian-backed group in Iran.
8: ABC's Lana Hassan. Gas prices say that gasoline prices averaging $4.25 a gallon nationwide. Head of AI giant Anthropic says AI developers need to slow down. In a post this morning, OpenAI chief Sam Altman agrees, saying the federal government should also step in. A second time, a federal judge has frozen President Trump's order limiting mail-in voting, and health officials in Pennsylvania confirm a third death in the state related to measles. This is ABC News.
18: 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Airbnb is pledging $250 million to help get stalled rental housing development off the ground. The company's focusing on projects that have cleared regulatory hurdles but are still missing the final financing needed to break ground. Airbnb's first investment will help build more than 200 affordable units in Austin, Texas. Checking on your money, a sell-off in tech stocks comes at the start of a week in which the Federal Reserve faces pressure to raise rates as policymakers meet on Wednesday. NASDAQ futures are leading the losses. And the Iran war is reshaping the global apparel industry. Manufacturers are facing rising energy and freight costs, as well as higher prices for raw materials such as polyester and cotton. Consultants say basic apparel could eventually become as much as 20% more expensive. Unless these pressures ease, clothing brands may be forced to explore options such as simplifying designs and reducing the weight of fabric. Courtney Donahoe, Bloomberg Radio.
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9: 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We now have four accidents to avoid Palm Beach County, beginning I-95 northbound just south of Southern Boulevard. You'll find the others. I-95 northbound south of Belvedere Road. I-95 northbound on the exit ramp to PGA Boulevard. And finally, southbound on the turnpike just south of Southern Boulevard. Traffic is a service of Massage Envy in the traffic center. I'm Parker Starr.
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11: Good morning, everybody. Hope you're off to a great start. We're going to see partly cloudy skies, hot, humid, highs of about 90, feeling like the triple digits. A chance of some sparse storms this afternoon, kind of isolated inland. And also, we're tracking something in the tropics east of Bermuda. It's not going to affect us, but it could develop. I'm WPDF 25 First Warning meteorologist Sandra Shaw.
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1: Go engage, excite, enrage, educate. On all the days that we don't have Jay Ratliff, this happens. Jay Ratliff is our aviation expert. He's on vacation. I think he's moving.
0: Yeah, he's vacationing. He's moving. He's got a lot going on, so maybe next week.
1: So hopefully he'll be with us next Monday. But law enforcement officers, of course, this has a Florida connection.
0: Hold on 1 second.
1: Yes?
0: How are you going to do this story?
1: How am I going to do this? I'm
0: very curious. Okay. Go for it.
1: Just cool.
0: Okay. I trust you.
1: There's ways of getting around things. Go ahead. Hanky panky works. Law enforcement officers met an American Airlines flight when it arrived at Miami International late Friday night.
0: Of course, like you said, Florida connection.
1: Okay. Well, it left from Baltimore to Miami, 9 o'clock at night.
0: Yes, yes.
1: It was 2 hours behind schedule. I don't know why.
0: Oh.
1: It was weather, whatever the case may be. So people were frustrated to begin with. Not as nearly as frustrated as the woman in row 9, seat B.
0: Uh-oh.
1: Flight attendant.
0: Oh, boy.
1: You know what's coming. Flight attendant reported that a female passenger in seat 9D, excuse me, had completely stripped down to her birthday suit.
0: Oh, she was totally naked?
1: Oh, yeah.
0: Oh, gosh.
1: She completely undressed.
0: Oh, no.
1: And then she...
0: Yeah.
1: Had an at-home party.
0: An at-home party. That's a good way to put it. Yes, okay. Oh,
1: now,
0: my gosh.
1: When the captain told the tower... They said, as long as you can control the situation, just maintain your flight. We'll meet you at the airport. And they did. They're not saying how they stopped the woman from doing what she was doing. I don't
0: What is happening?
1: I don't know. I would assume there are mushrooms involved or some type of psychedelic.
0: That has something to be, right? Ecstasy or something? Or
1: I don't know what it was. But whatever it was not to the enjoyment of anybody else on that plane.
0: She was enjoying it.
1: Well, yeah, she was, but that was about it. Oh, my gosh. I can't believe this stuff.
0: Let me ask you a question.
1: What these flight attendants have to deal with? Dear Lord.
0: I can't believe I didn't see this online. Like, someone didn't post a video?
1: No.
0: Not that I would want to see it.
1: I didn't even go look for it.
0: I don't want to look for it.
1: But I bet you, and I bet you she's not the kind of woman. It's kind of like when you go to a nude beach.
0: Right.
1: They all don't look like Elle McPherson in her prime or, what's her name? Sydney Sweeney.
0: No one
1: on a nude beach looks like that.
0: Do we have any idea the condition of this woman?
1: No, I have no idea how old, how skinny, how chubby, how young. No. If she was a butterface, I have no idea.
0: Oh, no.
1: Anyway, people on the plane were horrified.
0: Oh, boy.
1: That'll keep your mind off the flight. That's for darn sure.
0: Yeah, I would say that's... Wow, okay.
1: Sorry, that went a little long.
0: Woo!
1: I might not be able to have time to do my theme songs.
0: Oh, no, you'll be okay.
1: Okay.
0: Jen.
1: Diener.
0: I'm sweating over here. I don't know if I can. I'm sweating. Trying to avoid all the landmines and the puns I could have used in that story.
1: Easy.
0: Oh, boy. Self-deprecating,
1: okay,
0: if you will.
1: Go. You're talking football?
0: I will, actually, yes. But first, I'm talking money. Trump money.
1: What kind of Trump money? Oh, his coins? They sold out, by the way.
0: No, actually, I still need to get those.
1: Okay.
0: We're talking the Trump 5K. I'm going to be like Zelensky now. Give me my money.
1: Give me my money. I love the way you do Zelensky. All of your foreigners sound the same.
0: They all sound the same.
1: Regardless what nationality they are.
0: That's it.
1: Irish, British, English.
0: That's it.
1: You know,
0: they
1: Russian,
0: all sound like that.
1: Ukrainian,
0: very
1: German,
0: limited.
1: They all sound the same way.
0: Trump 5,000 dividend. Remember, he mentioned this at the RNC midterm convention there. And then he went on Truth Social and said, the $5,000 Trump dividend given to all adults in the United States due to the fact that our country is taking in trillions of dollars of economic development, investment, and pure success is being criticized by Democrats.
1: Of course they are. Even though they would be the first in line to stick their hands out for that $5,000.
0: Yes, they would. He said they're hoping it never happens, but it will. He says, as an example, the Democrats said the Great Big Beautiful Bill, one of the largest ever approved by Congress or signed into law by a president, happened despite the Democrats saying it would be impossible to get approved, or the gift of the 1776 that I gave last year to our military was an almost guaranteed non-starter. Everyone said it couldn't be done, but it was. He goes on to say, Jen.
1: Okay. So when are we going to see this money, and where is he getting the money for it?
0: I don't know. But he said our military patriots got their money, the $1,776, and they loved it. He says and finishes off here, when I say something, I mean it. The $5,000 dividend will happen because the people of our country deserve it. Vote Republican, make America great again, and sign President Donald J. Trump.
19: Ta-da.
0: So now what I'm curious about, because then he went and said the same exact thing standing in front of Marine One over the weekend.
1: Yeah, why does he always talk in front of that stupid helicopter?
0: Very hard to hear, and I was going to grab the sound instead of me just reading his Truth Social statement there very fast like I did. But it was just there was just too much noise, so I couldn't do it. But, I mean, he said the same thing to the reporters standing there, and he says he's going to do it, but my question is, is this contingent, as he originally said, upon the midterms, or is he just straight up going to do it? I don't know. And they keep asking where is it coming from? Is it all covered? He's like, yeah, it's all settled. It's all taken care of. It's all
1: then
0: figured out. Don't worry
1: exactly
0: about it.
1: Where it's coming from.
0: Yeah.
1: So he'll write a check.
0: That's what he says is going to happen.
1: Hopefully we all get one.
0: That would be nice.
1: It'd be really nice. Okay. You ready?
0: Yes, please.
1: This is right up your wheelhouse, Mr. Diener.
0: I'm ready.
1: Theme songs are almost an iconic part of a movie itself.
0: Correct.
1: Entertainment Weekly has put together a list of the best theme songs of all time. I'm going to do the best now, and then we'll do the worst in the next rapid fire because I don't have enough time. Okay, I have the top 20, according to voting on Entertainment Weekly's website.
0: All right.
1: Of the top songs, theme songs from films.
0: So the people have spoken. All right, so we're talking like movie scores. You're talking about, right?
1: 1961. I'm looking at what years.
0: I need to make sure I have these qualifiers right.
1: Okay, it goes back to 1939. Oldest one.
0: Okay, but so this is just
1: that'll
0: movies.
1: That'll give you a big hint right there.
0: This is just movies. This isn't TV shows.
1: Not TV shows. This is movies.
0: Okay. All right, so best songs from movies. So, you know, the scores or the best original songs. Got it.
1: Gotcha. Go.
0: Okay, hold on. I need some music. Yeah.
1: That wasn't there, by the way, Stranger Things.
0: Well, that's a TV show. So these are just movies, right? Mm-hmm. You're going to screw me up, I swear. I can feel it. Here we go. I should get all these. Jurassic Park, easy, number one.
1: Not in the top 20.
0: What do you mean?
1: Okay, let me put it to you this
0: way. What are you talking about?
1: Not there. Not in the top.
0: Well, what is this list then?
1: Think of songs with words, not music.
0: You see, I told you. I knew it was going to screw me up. So we're talking
1: theme songs. The best theme songs from films.
0: I knew this was going to happen.
1: Give up.
0: So you're talking things.
1: They got
0: with
1: lyrics
0: words.
1: To them. Okay, yes, so words.
0: Like
1: in the music.
0: Or Pirates of the Caribbean or E.T. Like none of that's on here because they're all musical scores. Star Wars, Superman.
1: Yes.
0: Okay,
1: yes.
0: None of that's on here.
1: None of that.
0: Okay.
1: None of that. Words.
0: Okay. Got it.
1: Go.
0: Goodness gracious. My Heart Will Go On.
1: My Heart Will Go
0: Celine
1: On.
0: Celine Dion.
1: Titanic. Number 7, 1997.
0: Wow, tough list.
1: It's a tough list. But when you hear the ones above it, you'll understand why.
0: Oh, I forgot. This is from The Bodyguard. I Will Always Love You. Whitney.
1: I Will Always Love You from The Bodyguard comes in number 9.
0: Oh,
1: you
0: wow.
1: like Whitney Houston and Celine. Good.
0: Tough list. So two all-time greats.
1: One of these movies is like your... it's so in your wheelhouse, it's scary.
0: Power of Love, Back to the Future. Huey Lewis in the News.
1: Power of Love, Back to the Future. Not on the top 20.
0: All right. Let's try to throw that one out there. Movies, music with words. See, I only do scores. I'm all about the scores.
1: Diener.
0: Music was.
1: Some of your favorite films are on this list.
0: Great. This happening
1: it's the only reason
0: again.
1: I did it.
0: It's
1: I figured
0: happening.
1: You'd get this with flying colors.
0: It's happening again. What about Ghostbusters?
1: Not on the list.
0: Oh,
1: okay. Let's try number 5, Rocky, Gonna Fly Now by Bill Conti.
0: Oh, yeah, there are words in that one. All right,
1: number 4, Do the Right Thing, Public Enemy, Fight the Power.
0: Yeah.
1: Number 3, The Muppet Movie, The Rainbow Connection
0: by
1: Kermit
0: the Rainbow Connection.
1: The Frog.
0: I forgot that was from the movie.
1: One of the greatest albums of all time. Put the Bee Gees back in the top 100.
0: Saturday Night Fever. Nice.
1: And number 1. When I walked out of the movie theater, I said, it was okay.
0: Oh, wait a minute. Frozen.
1: Frozen.
0: Yeah. I got it at the last second. Yes.
1: Let It Go by Idina Menzel.
0: There you go. What about, in that case, then what about like Wizard of Oz?
1: Wizard of Oz comes in at number 10. That was the movie from 1939.
0: There we go.
1: Shaft. Dirty wow. Dancing, The Way We Were, Toy Story,
0: oh,
1: The
0: Toy
1: Breakfast
0: Story.
1: Club,
0: yeah.
1: The Lion King.
0: Good stuff. Lion King, yes, of course.
1: 8 Mile.
0: Yes.
1: You left all of this stuff off.
0: Lion
1: live
0: King,
1: and
0: I
1: let die.
0: Said. I should, yeah, okay. Okay. I should have said Lion King. That one's on me.
1: I'm surprised you didn't say Toy Story.
0: Yeah. Lion King is that's a good one. Beauty and the Beast should be on there too, honestly.
1: I agree with you.
0: Yeah.
1: But yeah, okay.
0: All right. Fair
1: you
0: enough.
1: Suck.
0: As usual. Per the huge. I'll finish with this, Jen.
1: I got news for you. If it were the other way around, I'd never get any of them either.
0: Oh,
1: so.
0: It's so
1: I just
0: hard.
1: Do it to aggravate
0: I
1: you.
0: I know. I should have gotten Lion King though. All right. I'll finish
1: Go
0: with
1: ahead.
0: This. Football.
1: Where's the music?
0: Right here.
1: It's not the same without the music. And then you got to go on for like 20 seconds. Go. Do your football cheer.
0: Jen.
1: Yell.
0: It's time.
1: For.
0: To recap some football. Baby.
1: Wow, I'm impressed. That was a long one.
0: That was a good one, right?
1: Yeah.
0: I felt that one.
1: I'm afraid from where, but that's okay. Go ahead.
0: From the cockles of my heart.
1: Oh, I didn't say so.
0: This one got out of control. Texas against Ohio State.
1: Oh,
0: we know what
1: please,
0: happened.
1: We know what happened.
0: But
1: let's
0: it was the game
1: along.
0: Of the week.
1: Ohio State dropped to 6th because
0: they
1: of it.
0: Did.
1: They suck.
0: Texas.
1: That was a Ryan day. That was, you know
0: they,
1: what it was?
0: Yeah, he
1: they
0: choked.
1: Missed that field goal.
0: Yeah.
1: And they lost their momentum.
0: You're right.
1: And then Ryan Day called bad timeouts and screwed it up in the fourth quarter instead of waiting so he'd have more time.
0: He was playing not to lose and they lost. Whenever
1: yeah.
0: you play not to lose, you lose.
1: Yeah.
0: That's the irony of it. So now Texas comes back. We know all about it. 20-point deficit. They scored 21 straight points to win by a point, 24-23. So Texas Longhorns and Arch Manning are your new number one team.
1: Not
0: I am
1: long.
0: Shocked that Ohio State dropped all the way to 6, but it's just because of everybody in front of them. Georgia hasn't played anybody yet, but they're number 2. They look strong against the inferior opponents. Notre Dame looks really strong.
1: And Georgia beat Kentucky or whoever, like 50 points.
0: No, Alabama played Kentucky, and they look pretty good, actually, Alabama.
1: No, they played Western Kentucky. Georgia
0: Western
1: played
0: Kentucky.
1: Western Kentucky
0: yeah.
1: and won by 50 points.
0: Yes, they did. Yes, they did. They are scoring a lot of points.
1: Come
0: so
1: on.
0: They
1: Alabama
0: look strong.
1: And Kentucky, Alabama destroyed them. At least give them an opponent.
0: I know. Kentucky was supposed to be, decent, but Alabama did destroy them on Saturday. So now Alabama cracks the top 10. Texas A&M goes to 9. Ole Miss, number 8, and LSU, number 7. Why do I bring that up? Because that's this Saturday's big game. College Game Day is going to be there in Oxford.
1: Oh, that's this weekend?
0: That's this weekend.
1: Oh, are they going to burn Lane Kiffin in effigy in Mississippi?
0: They might. Lane Kiffin goes back to Ole Miss. That's going to be a big one.
1: Wow.
0: Number 8 versus number 7 there. Notre
1: I
0: Dame.
1: Hope, you know what? I hope Ole Miss beats the living
0: Me too.
1: Out of them.
0: Me too, honestly.
1: I
0: That'd
1: really
0: be great.
1: Do. Just because of what he did to that school.
0: I'm all for it, too.
1: I'm all for
0: yes.
1: vengeance in that game.
0: I love it. I'm right there with you. Notre Dame stays at number 3 there. They look impressive in their first two games. They beat
1: they
0: up Rice.
1: They played the Owls.
0: They've not Rice. FAU. The Rice Owls.
1: Rice University.
0: Well, it's,
1: what are they known for? Academics, not football. They won 52-0.
0: And JFK's moonshot speech was done at Rice.
1: Was it?
0: Yeah.
1: Did not know that.
0: But yeah, they did beat him up pretty good. So you know,
1: 52-0.
0: Yeah, Indiana, your Indiana team, Jen. They're number 4. They've looked you know
1: Who's
0: decent.
1: Who's their quarterback?
0: Josh Hoover, a transfer from TCU. They do look good, and he looks good too. So Indiana might be another school to be reckoned with again this year. And Miami
1: that.
0: Finally cracks the top 5 after their 77-7 victory against FAMU on Thursday. So there you go. Is a little
1: Who are you playing
0: quick update.
1: Saturday?
0: We play Friday night, actually, against Wake Forest.
1: Oh, nobody. Okay.
0: Wait, look, Wake Forest is 2-0. That is an ACC conference opponent, and it's a night game on the road on a Friday night. That's not
1: and
0: easy.
1: You're going to win by 40 points.
0: I hope so.
1: Of course you will.
0: They're a
1: it's
0: 3
1: Wake
0: touchdown
1: Forest.
0: Favorite. No,
1: it's
0: more
1: not
0: importantly.
1: Like you're playing
0: hey,
1: Texas.
0: Look, Wake
1: it's
0: Forest.
1: Not like you're playing Alabama.
0: Wake
1: oh,
0: Forest
1: no, Alabama
0: just beat. Wake Forest just beat Purdue. And Alabama's good.
1: Okay.
0: We're out of time.
1: When we get back.
0: Yeah.
1: The Trumpster went to Ireland, made them really happy with what he said. And then he made fun of Mamdani and AOC, and rightfully so. These people should be flogged publicly. It's next, 850 WFTM.
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9: 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We now have four accidents to avoid. Palm Beach County, beginning I-95 northbound just south of Southern Boulevard. You'll find the others. I-95 northbound south of Belvedere Road. I-95 northbound on the exit ramp to PGA Boulevard. And finally, southbound on the turnpike, just south of Southern Boulevard. Traffic is a service of Massage Envy in the traffic center. I'm Parker Starr.
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11: Good morning, everybody. Hope you're off to a great start. We're going to see partly cloudy skies, hot, humid, highs of about 90, feeling like the triple digits. A chance of some sparse storms this afternoon, kind of isolated inland. And also, we're tracking something in the tropics east of Bermuda. It's not going to affect us, but it could develop. I'm WPDF 25 First Warning meteorologist Sandra Shaw.
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1: 96.3 FM in Northern Palm Beach County. Jennifer Ross, Stephen Diener, thank you for joining us on this Monday. Hopefully your weekend was better than mine. Mine sucked because Ohio State blew it, but that's besides the point.
23: Sorry.
1: I came to the conclusion yesterday, because and I will share this with you, that I had dedicated this year, the Ohio State Buckeye year, to my brother. I figured my brother passed. That was the reason I went to Ohio State, was my brother was an Ohio State alumni, got his PhD from there, was there forever. So I figured this year the Ohio State Buckeyes would win for my brother. I even painted my barn scarlet and gray in honor of that,
23: man.
1: And they lost.
23: This is terrible.
1: Get Ryan Day on the phone. I got to talk to that man about how to figure out timeouts. The president went to Ireland this weekend. He was the Irish Open was at his golf club in Doonbeg, Ireland. I don't know if I'm saying that
23: sounds right.
1: He met with the British Prime Minister, Andy Burnham, and then he went to the golf course. He took a selfie with the winner of the Irish Open, Shane Lowry.
23: Yes, yes.
1: And then just before he left the golf course, he turned around, looked at all the fans at the Irish Open, and he said, oh, by the way, we're removing all U.S. tariffs on Irish whiskey. And the place went bananas. Anyway. And then he took the time, thank you for doing this, he slammed AOC and New York City Mayor Zohran Mamdani. I don't know if you missed this. I don't know how you could because couldn't because it was viral everywhere. While they're reading the names of the 9/11 victims in New York City, here's AOC and Mamdani laughing. Jerks. Here's what the president said about that inappropriate behavior.
3: And he's completely right.
4: Terrible. It's not a place to be laughing, especially in that case. I don't understand. The fact that they were laughing together in a very important part of the ceremony was inappropriate.
1: He said it was inappropriate. Why do they talk to him in front of stupid Marine One?
3: I don't know.
1: It just makes all that
3: and
1: kind of noise.
3: That's the least of it, by the way. I mean, inappropriate for sure, and probably soulless is the better way to put it.
1: I agree.
3: Because they didn't care.
1: It was very callous.
3: Yeah, they didn't care.
1: It was rude, it was disrespectful, it was dishonorable, it was everything. And these people are considered, you know, heroes among their peers. Give me a break.
3: Scumbags.
1: Somebody should go up and slap both of them.
3: Absolute scumbags. They
1: Gina,
3: don't care.
1: I do this just for you. On this day in 1741, George Friedrich Handel completed this piece.
3: Oh, Handel, I know what this is. Handel's Messiah.
1: The event you don't know, it's actually the Messiah, but everyone calls it the Hallelujah song.
3: That's right.
1: The Hallelujah chorus became one of his most popular works, 1741. Also, I leave you with this, 1814, Francis Scott Key composed the lyrics of the Star-Spangled Banner.
3: Love it.
1: So, there's
3: good stuff.
1: Two important
3: wow.
1: things to appreciate.
3: Two
1: today.
3: Big music pieces today. Look at that.
1: I like that. Speaking of music.
3: Yes.
1: Big news in music. One, Ella Langley. Two, her name is... I'm trying to think of what her official name is. Stephanie Joanne Angelina Germanotta.
3: Excuse
1: me. We're going to tell you what she did this weekend. Well, it didn't happen this weekend. It happened before, but what we found out this weekend. And Dolly's got a new song. We've got a lot of music coming up. It's next, 850 WFTL.
5: 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We once again have three accidents to avoid. Palm Beach County beginning I-95 northbound south of Southern Boulevard. You'll find the other two. I-95 northbound on the exit ramp to PGA Boulevard and southbound on the turnpike just south of Southern Boulevard. Traffic is a service of Massage Envy in the traffic center. I'm Parker Starr.
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24: Good morning, everybody. Hope you're off to a great start. We're going to see partly cloudy skies, hot, humid, highs of about 90, feeling like the triple digits. A chance of some sparse storms this afternoon, kind of isolated inland. And also, we're tracking something in the tropics east of Bermuda. It's not going to affect us, but it could develop. I'm WPDF 25 First Warning meteorologist Sandra Shaw.
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8: From ABC News, I'm Sherry Preston. A call from the top artificial intelligence companies for the government to do something about artificial intelligence. ABC's Elizabeth Schulze with the latest.
10: Iran-backed Houthi rebels threatening another vital shipping route in the Middle East. With the Strait of Hormuz, that other vital shipping lane effectively closed down for more than 6 months. This amid growing concerns in the region as the critical east-west oil pipeline in Saudi was forced to shut down as a precautionary measure after multiple drone attacks by another Iranian-backed group in Iraq.
8: That was ABC's Lama Hassan talking about the price of oil trading internationally at $108 a barrel before slipping back down slightly. Diesel prices now higher than they've ever been, thanks to renewed fighting in the Middle East and other reasons as well. Here's ABC's Karen Waugh.
13: President Trump blames Ukraine, not the crisis in the Middle East, for causing diesel prices to skyrocket.
14: Mr. Zelensky has to do one thing. He has to stop knocking out diesel fuel in Russia. Let him go after targets, but not diesel fuel, because he's causing a shortage of diesel fuel. This isn't done by the Middle East.
13: Ukraine has been hitting Russian refineries for months, and as a result, Russia has banned diesel exports. The president says he's now asking Ukrainians to stop.
8: And Saudi Arabia forced to close its east-west pipeline last week after a Houthi drone attack. Now back to AI, the call from the top artificial intelligence companies for the government to do something about AI. President Trump responding on Air Force One saying,
14: you know, it's going to be more good than bad, but by a lot.
15: And I've said it from the
14: beginning, whoever wins AI, and we're leading by a lot, whoever wins AI wins.
8: New this morning, Senate Minority Leader Chuck Schumer calling for an all-Senate AI briefing from administration officials. For a second time, a federal judge has frozen President Trump's executive order attempting to limit mail-in voting. This is ABC News.
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5: 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We once again have three accidents to avoid. Palm Beach County beginning I-95 northbound south of Southern Boulevard. You'll find the other two. I-95 northbound on the exit ramp to PGA Boulevard and southbound on the turnpike just south of Southern Boulevard. Traffic is a service of Massage Envy in the traffic center. I'm Parker Starr.
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24: Good morning, everybody. Hope you're off to a great start. We're going to see partly cloudy skies, hot, humid, highs of about 90, feeling like the triple digits. A chance of some sparse storms this afternoon, kind of isolated inland. And also, we're tracking something in the tropics east of Bermuda. It's not going to affect us, but it could develop. I'm WPBF 25 First Morning Meteorologist Sandra Shaw.
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1: Three things you need to know about. One, we're going to discuss Stephon Seasons, this stupid system that has no chance of developing, yet everyone talks about it.
3: Yes.
1: Celine, back on stage.
3: Oh.
1: This is incredible.
3: That's great.
1: It really is. And even better, Dolly has a new song.

0: employee to insure them. So companies next year are going to cut back extremely on their health benefits.
1: Oh, isn't that nice?
0: Isn't that lovely?
1: It'd be great.
0: Mm-hmm.
1: That's,
0: this system,
1: that's great.
0: I get an alert yesterday, get all excited because I get this big news about how the state of Florida, the 2026 hurricane season has officially broken the modern record for the longest stretch without a hurricane. Stretched past September 11th, which was like the highlight. It's like the middle of the season.
1: That's right.
0: They're saying a super, what is it called?
1: Super El Nino.
0: And a plume of Saharan dust are choking out potential storm development. Yet, Sandra Shaw just mentioned it. We have a new system. It has a 10% chance of arrival in even developing. Why mention it?
1: Because, Jen.
0: Why?
1: You need to know.
0: No, I don't. It's going to die. It's not even going to develop.
1: No, there's nothing happening. They have to find something to say about it.
0: Because couldn't they just be nice and say, hey, it looks great. No, no storms for the next 7 days. Enjoy.
1: No, because they want to scare you.
0: Okay.
1: They want to make you feel like you need to start worrying about your Scottish Highland cows. You have to find a place to bring them in. This is what it's all about. They
0: Hagrid,
1: have their
0: Hagrid
1: morning
0: and
1: meetings.
0: Tulip, by the way.
1: Those are great names for Scottish Highland cows, Hagrid and Tulip. They have their morning meetings and they say, how are we going to freak Jen out? Let's talk about this stupid blob that has a 10% chance of development. It's completely pointless and meaningless to bring it up, but let's bring it up anyway.
0: Okay.
1: And I'm not complaining, by the way.
0: No, like, neither am I. It's just, you know what, when it's at my back door, then tell me about it.
1: Well, and that's the thing, right? I mean, there's nothing going on this season, thankfully, and we should all be thankful for that. And let's not even talk about it. If there's nothing going on, then don't even bring it up. We don't need to know about a storm coming off of Africa that has a 10% chance of development because someone detected a thunderstorm inside of it 3,000 miles away. Please.
0: Thank you.
1: You're welcome.
0: I appreciate it. Some fun stuff. Last time we saw her perform, was at the Olympics, right?
1: It was.
0: Remember she was standing on top of the roof? I forgot what building it was. Remember?
1: It was the Eiffel Tower.
0: Is that where she was?
1: Yeah.
0: On top of the Eiffel Tower?
1: Yeah.
0: We're talking about this Canadian singer. Celine Dion. She had to take several years off, canceled all kinds of things because she's been diagnosed with stiff person syndrome.
1: Such a weird name.
0: Yeah, it's a rare neurological disorder, like really rare. Anyway, she's back on stage in Paris. She performed all of her hits yesterday, got a standing ovation.
1: Wow.
0: She had a couple of issues, you know, but she's still back on stage. She's doing 16 concerts.
1: Really?
0: Yeah.
1: Oh, that's great.
0: And she's performing both in English and French.
1: So
0: there you go.
1: No, that's great. I love hearing that because,
0: Celine,
1: you know,
0: back.
1: You don't want to hear that. Like, you know, when you found out Julie Andrews couldn't really sing anymore, but she's, you know, she still did here and there. Or with Celine Dion. Like, you know, these are people, that's like finding out,
0: Steven,
1: you know.
0: Steven Tyler.
1: Yeah, Steven Tyler. Right, that's another one.
0: Biggie. Aerosmith. Yeah. I mean, look at how many groups. Look at Billy Joel. Just said he had brain surgery. They put a hole in his skull.
1: Right. I mean, these are artists. These are some of the greatest artists of our time. It's like finding out Picasso or, like, you know, Monet couldn't paint anymore. It's like, what do you mean?
0: Yeah. So that's awesome. I would love to see her. I've seen her once years and years ago. I told her the story. She was at the Leaky Teepee. Greatest individual in the world that I've ever met. But honest to goodness.
1: That's right, yeah.
0: Nicest person in the world. Stephanie Joanne Angelina Germanata.
1: Who?
0: She's a mom.
1: Okay.
0: No one knew. She's been engaged to this guy, Michael, since 2024. Apparently, TMZ saw her walking around with a baby this weekend.
1: Who is
0: she?
1: So
0: they finally confirmed that they had it.
1: How do I care?
0: Lady Gaga is Mama Gaga.
1: Oh, look at
0: that. She had a baby and no one even knew. So you get a rematch. That means she was like out of the spotlight probably for like 6 months, so no one knew she was showing.
1: I had no idea.
0: How does Lady Gaga keep a pregnancy secret?
1: That's a great question. Good for her, though, for being able to do it. And I'm sure she had people around her. You know,
0: I'm sure
1: TMZ knew about it, and they asked them, you know, just to keep it hush-hush.
0: She might have just been in a big egg the whole time. One never knows. Dolly Parton, we talked about how Nashville and the governor of Tennessee, kudos. You know, now this is common sense. Okay, they want to rename the airport Dolly Parton National. The airport came out and said, oh, they're bylaws. They got to be dead for so long. And the governor's like, nah, we're getting rid of the bylaws. The airport agreed we're getting rid of the bylaws. So now they're working with Dolly's family to figure out the appropriate name of Nashville International and what they'll change it to, Dolly Parton International, or I'm assuming that's what it's going to be. Anyway, she's got a new song out. Listen
1: Dolly
0: to
1: Parton.
0: It. Yep, Dolly Parton has a new song out. It is called Bound to Ride.

0: How do you like that?
1: It's great.
0: It's on the upcoming Stanley Brothers tribute album, Where the Soul Never Dies, celebrating 80 years of the Stanley Brothers. Dolly recorded her vocals in 2022.
1: Oh, wow.
0: The album also has Willie Nelson, Dierks Bentley, a lot more. It comes out October 16th, so be watching for it. And Dolly's song is on it.
1: I love it.
0: How many more songs do you think we get from Dolly?
1: Oh, I mean, it's like Prince or Michael. You hear about these songs. They have like 100 or 200 or 300 unreleased songs. It just depends on what the estate wants to, release. Remember, we got a new Beatles song a couple of years ago. Remember that?
0: Yeah, I remember that.
1: Because John Lennon had written something, but it was like, they couldn't duplicate it until they had the technology to actually do it.
0: Yeah, and then they had to get George Harrison's wife's permission to release it. Yeah, there's a lot of stuff. By the way, speaking of music, Ella Langley's Choosing Texas, 23 weeks.
1: What, it beat the record?
0: No, 22 weeks. She's going to tie. If she survives this week, she ties Mariah Carey.
1: Oh, she's going to tie her.
0: Yeah, she's going to tie
1: Seems that way.
0: Yeah. So if she goes till next week as Choosing Texas being number one in the Hot 100, she dethrones the Queen of Christmas.
1: Wow.
0: I can't see that happening. No one can. I mean, Mariah's been there forever.
1: All I Want for Christmas Is You. Maybe it'll start charting again come like November 28th. It'll start charting for the next 3 months. I mean, it's always the number one song for at least a month every Christmas.
0: Yeah, but it doesn't last after Christmas.
1: No, it's never going to hit 22 or 23 weeks again.
0: No, never
1: I think Ella's going to break it. Number one song for the longest time. By the way, can I just hit that Dolly song one more time again?
0: Sure, go ahead. You like it?
1: Yeah, maybe like tap my feet, snap my fingers. Listen to this.
2: I'm going to Atlanta just to look around.
0: It's like old porch stomping music, like you'd see with the banjos on the porch. Yeah, I love the banjo on that.
1: Really,
0: that's
1: good.
0: Why I love Steve Martin. I love listening. See, ever listen to Steve Martin play the banjo?
1: Oh, he's great.
0: He's phenomenal.
1: I know,
0: but that went totally sideways.
1: That's all right.
0: When we get back, the Trumpster, he went to Ireland, but more importantly, he said something to the Irish people that made them scream and yell and jump up and down. And if you take a GLP weight loss drug, there are some incredible new benefits that they're talking about. I got a news for you. I think semi-glutide is going to end up being like the panacea of all drugs. We'll discuss next. 850 WFTL.
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11: 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We once again have three accidents to avoid. Palm Beach County, beginning I-95 northbound south of Southern Boulevard. You'll find the other two. I-95 northbound on the exit ramp to PGA Boulevard and southbound on the turnpike just south of Southern Boulevard. Traffic is a service of Massage Envy in the traffic center. 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
13: Good morning, everybody. Hope you're off to a great start. We're going to see partly cloudy skies, hot, humid, highs of about 90, feeling like the triple digits. A chance of some sparse storms this afternoon, kind of isolated inland. And also, we're tracking something in the tropics east of Bermuda. It's not going to affect us, but it could develop. I'm WPDF 25 First Warning meteorologist Sandra Shaw.
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0: Jennifer Ross, Stephen Diener, thanks for joining us on this Monday. Hey, what's the weather like today? Is it going to be like it has been?
1: Yeah.
0: Did it rain at your house this weekend?
1: Oh.
0: Yeah, see, again, miss me. I got a couple of sprinkles yesterday, and that was about it.
1: Really? No, it rained both days. Yesterday was worse. So it was later. It was like 5:30. We got a pretty, really bad thunderstorm. Actually, no, scratch that. Saturday, we had a really bad thunderstorm, too. So, yeah, both days.
0: Saturday, we had rain, yeah, but not yesterday. It was all around us.
1: Really?
0: Yeah, it was like the sky was black, and I'm like, okay, wind's blowing, a couple of drops fell, and then it blew away. I was like, okay.
1: Your atmospheric bubble strikes again.
0: Struck again. It's like it just stops at the barn.
1: It does.
0: Right there. Stop.
1: That's what it is. But yeah, same thing. It's, you know, sunny early on, chance of rain later. Same old, same old.
0: Same old, same old.
1: Yep.
0: Well, the good news is this hurricane season has officially broken the modern record for the longest stretch without a hurricane.
1: I love it.
0: And we like to keep it that way. But like they said, it only takes one. The hurricane season goes till November 30th. So, you know, you always stay attentive. That's for sure. OpenAI, you know more about this stuff than I do. But every time I hear you tell me a story about it and the non-safety aspects of it, I always say, iRobot. CEO Sam Altman of OpenAI, he told Fortune magazine this weekend, they're not going to go public this year. They were supposed to go public next month. And no, not going to do it. It's ill-advised. He says we need to work on safety and alignment before, and the government needs to work with us before we unleash this to the public. I'm like, okay. Now, last week, I think it was on Friday during your rapid fire?
1: Yeah, it was Thursday
0: or
1: Friday.
0: Former Anthropic researcher, Dario Amodi, however you say his name.
1: Right.
0: He was saying the same thing, that AI is developing itself.
1: Yeah, and here's what, I mean, you really have to kind of like go back and think about the genesis of all this, right? Because people have been warning, like Elon has been warning about this for years, about the dangers of AI developing too quickly to the point where we don't have a handle on it. We're just racing against China to see who can reach the highest of the highs in AI technology first. It's kind of like in Jurassic Park with Jeff Goldblum, where he said, you know, your scientists were so preoccupied with whether or not
0: chaos.
1: They could. They just stopped. They, you know, didn't stop to think about whether or not they should. Right. With chaos theory. Right. And so that's the same, you know, the same thing with this AI race right now. It's the new arms race. And Elon has warned about this for years, saying this is a greater threat than nuclear weapons. And so what ends up happening is we're pushing. Then you have all these AI bots hacking different systems recently. They were taking over. They developed their own language. They got out of their constraints and started, you know, coming up with alibis. They were becoming self-reliant and developing like artificial general intelligence. That's the next level, is AGI. Then we had that whistleblower come out from Anthropic. He worked at OpenAI as well at one point, saying that, you know, this is too much. I left because I saw where this was going, and we're developing our own destruction, because, you know, AI will take over the internet. It's going to take over this and that, and it's going to end humanity. So
0: can
1: he came out and said that.
0: Nuclear codes,
1: biological weapons.
0: Yeah, I'm going to say, what's to stop them from launching nukes from all across the globe?
1: Not much. If they get into it and they feel like doing it, then they will. And there's nothing we can do about it. In fact, this was the plot line of the last Mission Impossible movie, was this AI superbot launching, you know, getting it into the nuclear codes and hacking into all the mainframes of all the country's defense systems.
0: Where's Tom Cruise when you need him?
1: Yeah, exactly. So, yeah, that was the last Mission Impossible movie. It was exactly what they did. So this is what we're racing toward, is what the people who are blowing the whistles and ringing the bells were saying. And I'll be honest, when I heard it, I'm like, okay, I've heard this for years. This is alarmist stuff. You know, nothing's going to happen. But then you have the CEOs. You have Elon, you have Sam Altman, and you have this Dario guy from Anthropic all coming out in unison, stepping out together to say, we may not like each other, but we like humanity, and we all know we need to stop. And that's what they did over the weekend. Like, they said they're going to stop, you know, production over the next 6 to 12 months. We'll not stop, but slow it down. They're going to try to get a handle on things. Like you said, you know, they're not OpenAI not going public. And there's even word that people in the Trump administration are telling him, you need to address the nation on this and say, we need to stop this because it's an imminent threat to humanity. I mean, so you might think it's alarmist. There's still part of me that says maybe it is. But there seems to be like a real threat there, enough so that when you have the CEOs coming out to saying, yeah, this is too much, okay, then there's something going on. Like, if they know it and they're willing to say it and lose millions and possibly billions of dollars, then Sam Altman came out and said he's willing to melt his GPUs to save humanity, because that's how far it's gotten.
0: Holy cow.
1: It's insane.
0: It's kind of, well, you know what? We told you this before. iRobot.
1: Yeah.
0: Look what happened. They take over.
1: Right.
0: You know, wrote that, by the way? That was a brilliant screenplay.
1: It was.
0: Whoever wrote it.
1: Alarmist, maybe, but there's some stuff going on there that caused them to come out and say, we need to stop. It's wild.
0: Semi-glutide. How many people do you know are on some kind of semi-glutide?
1: Oh, it's like 4 degrees of separation, three degrees of separation.
0: It's like 1 degree of separation. Everybody I know is on this drug. Anyway, the active ingredient in GLP-1 weight loss drugs, you know, like the semi-glutides, like the Mounjaros, the Ozempics, they have found at the National Institutes of Health that they have found it reduces several harmful effects of aging and extends the lifespan in older, healthy mice.
1: Wow.
0: University of California, Berkeley researchers say the calorie restriction devices and the medicines, they have found that the mice received the drug improved their behavior, spatial memory, and blood sugar levels. However, they say it doesn't necessarily mean that GLP-1 drugs will expand human life, but it does open the door for new longevity research. So maybe we will live to 150 one of these days.
1: Could be.
0: I don't know. Do you want to live that old?
1: If my retirement lasts that long. Been doing the 125 years old. Jed, we got rapid fire. It's football Friday.
0: Yeah. Sure, whatever the case may be. Jeez. Hey, say goodbye to Judge Judy, Judy Scheindlin.
1: What happened?
0: She's stepping away from being in front of the camera. Her final episode of Judy Justice airs October 22nd.
1: Wow.
0: Don't panic, though. There's a guy by the name of Adam Levy. He has a syndicated court show called Adam's Law. Who is he? Judy's son.
1: Oh, is that right?
0: Yeah, he's taking over. She's also producing the show.
1: All right, well, good for them.
0: CBS is going to celebrate the 30th anniversary of Judge Judy with a special next Tuesday, the 22nd, called Judge Judy, Unfiltered, Unforgettable.
1: Wow, look at them go.
0: How do you like
1: that? I didn't know she was still around, to be honest with you.
0: She's worth a fortune.
1: Yeah, she
0: smart,
1: is.
0: Smart woman. Yeah, boy, she capitalized on that venue. Did she ever?
1: 30 seconds.
0: 30 seconds?
1: We have rapid fire coming up.
0: Wow, we do. What are you talking about, rapid fire?
1: I'm actually going to go into a couple of things here, Jen.
0: Okay, you want to give me a hint? Okay, that means you don't know. I'll tell you this. What is the go-to chain restaurant for baby boomers? Think about it.
1: Interesting.
0: And I mean like above and beyond all others. I was kind of surprised, actually.
1: What's I have next? Some guesses on this. Oh, and I have this crazy story about a Chinese billionaire who's trying to populate the United States.
0: Really?
1: Wait until you hear this.
0: Is he good looking?
1: I don't know. Oh, and an NFL recap.
0: Does he pay me?
1: Well, kind of.
0: Well, I was going to say, if he pays me, I'd have his baby.
1: Anyways,
0: next, 850 WFTL.
11: 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Up to four accidents slowing you down once again here in Palm Beach County, beginning I-95 northbound south of Southern Boulevard. You'll find the other three, I-95 southbound south of 45th Street, I-95 northbound on the exit ramp to PGA Boulevard, and finally southbound on the turnpike just south of Southern Boulevard. Traffic is a service on the side. Envy in the traffic center. I'm Parker Starr.
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13: Good morning, everybody. Hope you're off to a great start. We're going to see partly cloudy skies, hot, humid, highs of about 90, feeling like the triple digits. A chance of some sparse storms this afternoon, kind of isolated inland. And also, we're tracking something in the tropics east of Bermuda. It's not going to affect us, but it could develop. I'm WPBF 25 First Warning meteorologist Sandra Shaw.
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10: ABC News, I'm Sherry Preston. Some of the biggest names in AI raising new alarms about potential threats and saying it may be time to slow development. Here's ABC's Elizabeth Schulze.
2: Anthropic and OpenAI say they will put in place third-party monitors to evaluate the safety of their platforms. Anthropic is also calling for legislation that would force the companies to be more transparent, but they are not saying that they will stop releasing new AI models, and Anthropic is still on track to go public as soon as next month in what is expected to be the biggest IPO ever.
10: Oil prices topping $108 a barrel this morning for Brent crude before pulling back a bit. The run-up in prices after an attack on a Saudi oil pipeline and Houthi rebels seizing more Red Sea islands. President Trump's executive order limiting mail-in ballots frozen by a second federal judge. Amazon now says it is suspending its deal with 21 Air, the company that was operating an Amazon cargo jet that slid off the runway at Miami's airport, killing five. This is ABC News.
21: This is a Bloomberg Money Minute. BioNTech says its experimental drug nearly doubled the survival of patients with an aggressive form of lung cancer compared to chemotherapy. The results boost BioNTech's efforts to bring multiple cancer medicines to market by 2030 as sales of its COVID vaccine decline. However, AstraZeneca is facing a setback. Its breast cancer pill failed to beat standard treatment in a late-stage trial. Analysts say that could cut several $1 billion from the drug's potential sales. Oil pushing higher this morning. Saudi Arabia's closure of a major crude pipeline following attacks is jolting the market. The global price of oil is over $108 a barrel, which is weighing on stock futures. And getting your health insurer to pay for care can be a battle, but patients who appeal their denial often win. According to a Bloomberg analysis, insurers overturn roughly half of prior authorization denials on appeal. And with some plans, the reversal rate was as high as 90%. Courtney Donahoe, Bloomberg Radio.
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11: 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We are up to five accidents, slowing things down around Palm Beach County, beginning I-95 southbound just north of Yamada Road. You'll find the others, I-95 southbound at Southern Boulevard, I-95 southbound at 45th Street, I-95 northbound on the exit ramp to PGA Boulevard, and finally southbound on the turnpike just south of Southern Boulevard. Traffic is a service of Massage Envy in the traffic center. I'm Parker Starr.
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13: Good morning, everybody. Hope you're off to a great start. We're going to see partly cloudy skies, hot, humid, highs of about 90, feeling like the triple digits. A chance of some sparse storms this afternoon, kind of isolated inland. And also, we're tracking something in the tropics east of Bermuda. It's not going to affect us, but it could develop. I'm WPVF 25 First Warning meteorologist Sandra Shaw.
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0: Enlighten, exasperate, encourage, educate. I had you thinking about this. I bet you don't get it right, Diener.
1: You're probably right.
0: I love just goofing on you. It is the South Florida Morning Show. That's Stephen Diener. I'm Jennifer. Okay, here we go with some new stories.
1: Let's do it.
0: This is, they surveyed 7,500 adults. 50, well, let's make it 60 and older, okay? What is your favorite casual dining chain restaurant?
1: Okay, casual dining chain, okay?
0: Now, chain 60 and older. Restaurant. So not your mom and pop place up
1: right,
0: the street. Chain right. Restaurant.
1: Okay, 60 and older.
0: Okay.
1: Okay.
0: What is the, and I mean they are number one by 34% of the vote.
1: Oh, wow. I feel like this should be easy. I mean,
0: it should be.
1: It's obviously Cracker Barrel. Like, I feel like that's really easy.
0: Cracker Barrel's number four.
1: It's not number one, but okay. Well, I got top five.
0: Well, okay, yeah. Give pat yourself on the back. You want the medal or the chest? Which one do you want?
1: Listen, with the way these things go for me, that is a victory in my book. I will take number four. But still, I expect it to be number one.
0: Yeah, so did I. Well, it probably was until the CEO there. By the way, her last day is coming up finally.
1: Oh, that's right.
0: The CEO. So we shall see what happens. Anyway, no, that is not number one. It is
1: right.
0: Four.
1: All right.
0: Number one, a dining establishment chain restaurant for baby boomers.
1: Culver's.
0: Oh, God. You brought that up just to aggravate.
1: Just for you. Yes,
0: yeah,
1: I did.
0: Don't even do that to me. Don't you dare.
1: You hate that place.
0: Pick another place.
1: Does this place still exist? Bennigan's.
0: Yes.
1: What about Bennigan's? Does that still exist?
0: You know I'm giving up.
1: Sizzler?
0: Texas Roadhouse comes in second. Applebee's third.
1: Wait,
0: Cracker Barrel four.
1: No, I still
0: Outback Steakhouse number five.
1: I was going to guess all these.
0: Well, they're not the number one answer, so I'm giving them to you.
1: All right, number one, I'm going to guess Chili's.
0: Breadsticks.
1: Olive Garden.
0: Olive Garden, number one, like hands down. They're like a 34% of adults.
1: You see, because, Jen, that's real authentic Italian food.
0: Yeah, sure it is. Right out of a jar or a
1: you
0: can
1: ever seen
0: or
1: the
0: a
1: videos?
0: Box.
1: You, I think about you every time I see one of these videos. You should look these up. It's like, you know,
0: taking grandma to Olive Garden?
1: Yes. Teenagers, they get their Italian grandmother, and they, you know, or 20-somethings, and they know that the Italian grandmother is going to hate Olive Garden. So they take them there or they bring it home and they're like, hey, you know, grandma, I got this great Italian meal. And they look at it, they're like, what the heck is this? And they taste it and they're like gagging. They're like, what is this? You gotta look those up. I'm like, this is Jen.
0: No, my grandmother would have rolled in the grave. Are you kidding me? Jeez, Louise.
1: Oh, it's good stuff.
0: All right, that's all I got for you. Right. You failed that one miserably.
1: I feel like I could have done better, and I was just trying to make you upset. But if I took it seriously, I think I would have gotten all those.
0: Yeah.
1: You didn't give me a chance.
0: You didn't give me a chance. 2 minutes.
1: I was joking with you first, and then I was going to guess the real ones.
0: Liar. You couldn't guess it. Hit you in the side of the head.
1: I wasn't really guessing Bennigan's.
0: Bennigan's even around anymore?
1: I don't think it is.
0: I don't think so. Okay.
1: Here we go.
0: What do you got over there?
1: Listen, this is actually pretty crazy. A surrogate, okay? She was told she was carrying a child as a surrogate mother for a single father, right?
0: Okay.
1: Turns out she was actually having a baby for a Chinese billionaire. This CBS actually broke this story. They found this out, so good on them for figuring this out. This Chinese billionaire has allegedly fathered 100 to 300 children.
0: Oh my goodness.
1: To have them be born in the U.S. His name is Zhu Bo.
0: Bless you.
1: Yes, I know. And he's having American women father his babies to be surrogates
0: from her.
1: So they can be born in the U.S. They can all have citizenship and, you know, have birthright citizenship.
0: What was that thing called? An anchor baby? What did Trump want to get rid of? Why did he want to get rid of it?
1: Because China takes advantage of it. This is exactly it. This is exactly what he's talking about. They take advantage of our laws, of our welcoming laws, which was put in place after the Civil War for slaves and their children to make sure that they would be considered and become United States citizens. And then you have places like China taking advantage and doing things like this. Instead, a former partner who was involved in a custody lawsuit against Zhu Bo claims that he has as many as 300 children in the United States, Jen.
0: Well, okay, now that they know who these children are, can they not say, well, you can't have citizenship?
1: then it becomes a Supreme Court battle again.
0: Wow.
1: It's wild. But this is exactly what he was warning against, is things like this. And you think he's the only person in China doing it? No.
0: Oh, of course not.
1: No.
0: Should be interesting. Doesn't Xi Jinping, isn't it next week he comes to the White House?
1: It is next week, yes.
0: It is, the 22nd, right?
1: Yeah, I believe it's next. Is it next Tuesday? I think it is. Thursday. I think it's
0: Trump,
1: Thursday.
0: You know, they asked Trump while he was in Ireland, if just going off track of Stan here. They said, you know, we think China helped Iran spy, and they gave Iran the coordinates so they could bomb some facility. Or China gave Iran all this information and Trump, and they said, Trump, what do you think? China's spying on us. He goes, and we spy on them. He goes, we've been spying on each other forever.
1: Oh, yeah, for
0: everybody
1: sure.
0: Everybody spies on everybody. He
1: Absolutely.
0: Goes, this is no big news. I'm just dying. Here they were trying to get him and say, oh, the Chinese are helping Iran. He goes, yeah, like I didn't know.
1: It's just who can get more first.
0: You're so right.
1: Yeah.
0: I was going to do this list, but it's really stupid.
1: What?
0: Bad songs. because you didn't get the good songs. Never mind the bad ones.
1: I feel like I could get them.
0: No. Okay, give me a hint. Pick a song, and I'll tell you whether or not it's on the list.
1: No,
0: the worst
1: on,
0: theme songs from movies.
1: Okay, so again, these are songs with words.
0: Lyrics.
1: Actual songs. Okay.
0: Not musicals.
1: Right.
0: Not theme music.
1: Got it.
0: Words, lyrics.
1: Okay, words. Worst ones?
0: Worst theme songs ever.
1: From movies.
0: Yeah, see, worst songs in one of them I really like.
1: Wow. I don't know. That actually is tough.
0: It is. It's really hard. I'll tell you, number five, and I like this song, Ben, Michael Jackson.
1: Oh,
0: you never saw it. It was about him and the rat.
1: It's horrible, so funny. Movie. Yeah, I've always heard about that one. It's hotly contested when it comes to Michael Jackson.
0: The Goonies Are Good Enough by Cyndi Lauper, number four.
1: Oh, geez, I don't even know that.
0: Wild Wild West, I remember that one, Will Smith. The movie sucks out of the song.
1: That's right, yes.
0: Elton John did a song called El Dorado for the road to El Dorado.
1: Wow.
0: You ever hear that one?
1: No.
0: That's how bad it was.
1: Oof.
0: And the number one worst theme song of all time by our own Mr. 301 or 305. What's Miami's area code?
1: Pitbull?
0: Pitbull. Back in Time, Men in Black 3.
1: Oh, that's really bad.
0: Yeah.
1: Wow, I didn't even think of that. Okay, that's why it was so hard.
0: Theme song of all time.
1: You put these songs out of your head.
0: But you know what, though? Like, Pocahontas, Colors of the Wind came in ninth.
1: What?
0: Yeah, I was like that. I thought that was pretty good.
1: That's a great song, yeah.
0: Spies Like Us, did you like that? By McCartney, that was sixth.
1: Yeah.
0: Yeah, but I thought the Pocahontas thing wasn't so
1: bad.
0: Yeah,
1: that doesn't belong on there. Colors of the Wind is a classic.
0: That's We May Never Love This Way Again. Remember Maureen McGovern? Towering Inferno? You remember that film?
1: Oh, geez, Towering Inferno.
0: That made me never want to stay in a building above 10 stories.
1: New fear unlocked for Jen. That was it.
0: That was it. Yeah, well, I always, how high can a firefighter's ladder go? Only so high. A couple hundred feet, I think. I don't know. I'm not going above that.
1: The Towering Inferno.
0: Just so you know. Okay. Right.
1: Why is Colors of the Wind on there? I'll do an NFL recap, but I'm still trying to cover Colors of the Wind. It's a great song.
0: Vanessa Williams.
1: Yeah. Anyway. Jen?
0: Diener?
1: Would you like a football recap?
0: Oh, sure. For games that... Did my Dolphins lose?
1: They sure did. Your Dolphins did lose. Not good at all. Okay. Not good at all.
0: Again. How did my Patriots do?
1: Oh, that was the opening game. That was Wednesday when they lost to the Seahawks.
0: Oh, they didn't play again?
1: Okay. No. That was the opener.
0: Okay, sorry.
1: Yeah.
0: All right. I thought they lost.
1: No.
0: This weekend. Okay.
1: No. They have to wait until next Sunday to play now.
0: Thank goodness. Okay.
1: That's right.
0: I got to week off.
1: There is a game to Monday Night Football, by the way, tonight, just so you know. The week one officially comes to an end tonight with the Broncos and the Chiefs, an AFC West divisional rivalry matchup there. And your
0: Patrick
1: Mahomes is back.
0: Wow.
1: Yes, he is. And the Chiefs are a 2.5-point favorite. Yeah, he's back after having to tore up his knee last year.
0: Yeah, he was out for a while.
1: I was not expecting him. Many people actually didn't expect him to be ready for week one, but here he is. So Chiefs-Broncos, this is a good one tonight. Bo Nix and the Broncos. Jaylen Waddle left the Dolphins to go to the Broncos, the wide receiver there. Chiefs have a new running back there, Kenneth Walker, who was the running back for the Seahawks last year when they won the Super Bowl. So the Chiefs might have a running game this year, which they can use. And, of course, your buddy Travis Kelce is back for another season with his best friend there, Patrick Mahomes.
0: Mm-hmm.
1: So we'll see Taylor Swift tonight in the stands on Monday Night Football. That's going to be exciting.
0: At least he'll be dressed well because now he's the new voice of, like, I forgot who it is, Ralph Lauren.
1: Oh, is it?
0: He's the new image. So at least he'll be, because he had horrible clothes. He has horrible taste in clothing.
1: You did.
0: Man cannot dress. But now that I think it's Ralph Lauren's dressing him, he looks good.
1: All right, well, that's good. Him and Taylor Swift Ralph Lauren and Taylor Swift are getting it done for Travis Kelce. Jen, but yesterday we had some really good ones, and we predicted this. The Bengals against the Buccaneers was a wild game to watch. Your buddy Joe Burrow got it done.
0: He did?
1: Yes.
0: Oh, I picked Joe to win.
1: You
0: good.
1: Did. The Bengals.
0: How do you like that?
1: They turned the Buccaneers over four times. Get this.
0: Wow.
1: Baker Mayfield.
0: Yeah.
1: You called him a whining crybaby because
0: he
1: won a big
0: $560 million a year or something absurd.
1: Something along
0: those
1: lines.
0: He whined. He was crying. He was. He was whining all week. And rightfully so, because they were going to pay him pittance.
1: Yes.
0: Maybe it was all just a PR stunt. I don't know.
1: Well, he got his new contract before the first game of the season there. 55 million a year for 3 years at 165. What does he do, Jen?
0: He loses.
1: Open up his new contract. Not only does he lose, but he fumbles the ball three times.
0: No.
1: 3 fumbles lost for Baker Mayfield.
0: Where did they play in Tampa?
1: No, they were in Cincinnati.
0: Was it cold?
1: No. It was warm out there.
0: Wow.
1: 3
0: What's
1: fumbles.
0: Up with Baker Mayfield? He's
1: I don't
0: got,
1: know.
0: Like, non-sticky fingers.
1: Yeah, he had the yips. So the Bengals win that one. Wow. 33-27. It was a lot of high-scoring games. That was one of them. The Lions just barely survived against the New Orleans Saints. The Saints could be a surprise team this year. Watch out for them. They have some good talent there, believe it or not. The Lions, 31-30 in overtime.
0: Wow, what a game.
1: And both teams scored a touchdown in overtime. The Lions scored a touchdown in overtime. The Saints came back from, like, a 2-touchdown deficit.
0: Oh, they don't win, like, automatically whoever scores first?
1: Right, no more sudden death. That's right.
0: Okay,
1: the only team gets a chance. So the Saints get the touchdown first. Then the Lions get the touchdown first. And the Saints get the ball. And they score a touchdown with 30 seconds left. So instead of kicking the ball to end the game in a tie, they're like, we're going for the win. We're here. No one expected us to win. We're on the road against Detroit. We're going for the 2 and the win. But incomplete pass. So the Lions survive a scare there against the Saints in overtime, 31-30. Your New York Jets, a winner on the road, 23-10 against the Tennessee Titans.
0: My Jets.
1: Listen to
0: my
1: this.
0: My Jets. The only reason I ever talked about the Jets was the groundhog went into a hole
1: That's
0: for
1: true.
0: 5 days to decide whether or not he wanted to play for him.
1: That's true.
0: It's the only reason they're my Jets.
1: Listen to this score. This is what they call scoreigami, is where a score has never happened before in the NFL. It's like a unique score. So we had a scoreigami for the first time ever. The Bears and the Panthers. The Bears beat the Panthers 59-37.
0: Holy cow.
1: 59 points in an NFL game. This isn't Miami against FAMU or Ohio State against Ball State. This was the Bears and the Panthers in the NFL. 59-37. And that score had never happened before in NFL history until yesterday.
0: It's amazing.
1: The Bills.
0: That's a high-scoring game, though.
1: Very high-scoring. And also this one, too. This felt like a playoff game in week one, and it could be a preview of the AFC Championship game, I'm telling you. The Bills beat the Houston Texans 36-31. Josh Allen leads the Bills. I think they had like 8 lead changes in this game. It was a roller coaster. And Josh Allen led them down the field for the game-winning touchdown with a minute left. Jaguars get a win against the Browns, so they're 1-0. And then last night, yes, we mentioned it, the Dolphins did lose. They look hapless. Oh, they look bad.
0: Oh, really?
1: Yeah, oh, it's
0: I'm
1: bad.
0: I'm sorry.
1: 27-13 against the Raiders. And last but not least.
0: Okay, wait, can I ask you a question? Why are they continually bad? Who's to blame? I mean, if you had a look at it, you know.
1: We don't have enough time for that.
0: With a jaded lens.
1: I can write a thesis statement on that. We don't have enough time for that.
0: Don't have enough time?
1: No. Ownership, GMs, failed draft picks. I mean, it's no quarterbacks. It's been bad for 25 years. Right. But the Giants beat the Cowboys last night on Sunday Night Football.
0: How did my Bills do?
1: I told you.
0: They won?
1: Yes.
0: Okay.
1: Josh Allen led them down the field. 8 lead changes, 36-31. Playoff game week one.
0: I missed all that. They kind of blended together.
1: You tuned me out. It's over.
0: Not that that doesn't happen on a regular
1: basis.
0: That's
1: true. That's true.
0: Are you done, Mr. Football?
1: Yes, I'm done. Yes.
0: Hey, this is pretty interesting. Remember the Kennedy Center? And they called it the Kennedy Center, Trump Center.
1: Mm-hmm.
0: And then all the lefties got all bent out of shape and they found some judge to say you can't change the name.
1: Sure.
0: Well, now the Kennedy Center is in a unique position. And Donald Trump may be the only answer. Oops. I think this is hysterical. This is what you call karma. It's all next, 850 WFTL.
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11: 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We are up to 5 accidents, slowing things down around Palm Beach County, beginning I-95 southbound just north of Yamada Road. You'll find the others, I-95 southbound at Southern Boulevard, I-95 southbound at 45th Street, I-95 northbound on the exit ramp to PGA Boulevard, and finally southbound on the turnpike just south of Southern Boulevard. Traffic is a service of Massage Envy in the Traffic Center. I'm Parker Starr.
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13: Good morning, everybody. Hope you're off to a great start. We're going to see partly cloudy skies, hot, humid, highs of about 90, feeling like the triple digits. A chance of some sparse storms this afternoon, kind of isolated inland. And also, we're tracking something in the tropics east of Bermuda. It's not going to affect us, but it could develop. I'm WPDF 25 First Morning meteorologist Sandra Shaw.
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0: FM in Northern Palm Beach County. Jennifer Ross, Stephen Diener on this Monday. Hopefully you had a better weekend than we all did. Well, at least I did. I had one more person call me to tell me, I'm sorry, your Buckeyes lost. They choked. I know. You don't need to tell me.
1: Sorry, Jen. What an incredible comeback.
0: Why do people feel compelled?
1: I don't know.
0: To do something about when your team loses? I mean, it was like the group text yesterday on Saturday was very depressing. Because my nephews, my brother's boys, they're like crazed. You think I'm bad? No, they're crazed. And they were so upset. They were like, oh, the Buckeyes screwed it up.
1: Yeah, it was a rough loss. I mean,
0: it was a stupid loss. They fell apart in the second half. It was like a high school team showed up.
1: When you're up by 20 in the fourth quarter, to start the fourth quarter, and I came across a bunch of stats. It was like, to show how historic it was, I think I should have saved it for this morning and I didn't, but I think it was something like Ohio State was 190-1 when leading by 20 or more points in the fourth quarter.
0: And win the game?
1: Yeah.
0: Yeah.
1: And then they end up losing.
0: The first time. I'm sure the athletic director had a few words for dear old Ryan Day on the plane on the way home. I would not want to have been on that plane. I'm sure he got a lecture. Well, you know, it's like losing to Michigan. You can win every game of the year. Lose to Michigan, they don't like you anymore. What saved him, he won the national championship. He was on thin ice before, but they're saying that was purely coaching error that screwed that up in the last couple of minutes. He never should have done those timeouts the way he did because he had no time.
1: Yeah, you're right.
0: Should have held on. They would have had another timeout. He would have bought himself a couple extra minutes at the end there. But anyway.
1: They were playing not to lose, and they end up losing when that happens.
0: Well, anyway. Kudos to Trump. I don't know. And this puts Mondawmin and AOC in a totally different category. I would put them in scum of the earth category, for example. And the president mentioned it. We won't run the sound because he was standing in front of Marine One, and it was so loud. But if you missed the 9/11 services, the memorials were everywhere. But this particularly in New York City, there was a big concern that Zohran Mamdani was going to show up to begin with. A lot of the people, families, victims' families, didn't want him there. But he is the mayor of New York City, so he showed up. AOC, the representative of one of the boroughs of New York, she was there. And they're laughing while they're reading the names of the people who died in 9/11.
1: Yep.
0: Laughing hysterically.
1: Mm-hmm. That's right.
0: I tell you, that is...
1: That's who they are.
0: That's like lower than gum on the bottom of your shoe. I'm sorry.
1: This is who they are. And
0: it's horrible.
1: I wasn't surprised when I saw this on Friday on 9/11 after we were done and, you know, I was watching some of the ceremonies and then I saw this clip come out on social media. I saw it and my first reaction was, yeah, not surprised. On par. And then I became enraged because... You have people who defend these clowns. You have people who defend these absolute scumbags. And whenever someone shows you who they are, believe them. This is who these people are. They don't believe any PR that comes after this. Oh, well, you know, they were just sharing a lighthearted moment together. There's nothing lighthearted about what was going on in that moment. Be respectful. Shut your mouth. Stand there. In somber posture with everybody else in remembrance for the names being read. It's not joke around time. But you know why they do that? Because they don't care. They didn't care about the names being read. They don't care about the day. They don't care about the families.
0: Well, Mamdani was probably, I'm surprised he wasn't cheering.
1: Oh my gosh, you're not
0: don't
1: kidding.
0: Get me going.
1: This is who these people are. Scumbags.
0: Horrible, evil. Okay, good news.
1: 60 seconds, go.
0: Go. I don't know. Pick one of those musics I have and play it, and I'll do the story around it. You pick, and I'll tell you what it's about.
1: I like this one.
0: Go.
15: My heart will go on.
0: That would be one Celine Dion, who hasn't performed for years because of that stiff body syndrome that she had, that neurological disease. We saw her at the Olympics. She is back on tour. Well, it is kind of like a home tour. She's doing 16 separate concerts in Paris. She opened yesterday, and the place went crazy.
1: That's awesome.
0: It's nice to see Celine back on the stage.
1: I agree.
0: I agree. Good news there. We're done, right?
1: Yeah, that's it.
0: Okay. We'll be back tomorrow. Hopefully we won't have any technical problems.
1: Oh, what a mess this morning.
0: It was a mess. Thanks for saving us. We'll be back tomorrow morning at 6 o'clock. We would love to have you join us. Thanks for being here today. Have a great day, and God bless.
16: 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Good news, Palm Beach County. Your roadways are starting to open up just a bit as most of the earlier accidents have cleared. Only one remains. You'll find it I-95 southbound just north of Yamato Road. Traffic is a service of Massage Envy in the traffic center. I'm Parker Starr.
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18: Good morning, everybody. Hope you're off to a great start. We're going to see partly cloudy skies, hot, humid, highs of about 90, feeling like the triple digits. A chance of some sparse storms this afternoon, kind of isolated inland. And also, we're tracking something in the tropics east of Bermuda. It's not going to affect us, but it could develop. I'm WPDF 25 First Warning meteorologist Sandra Shaw.
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20: News. I'm Sherry Preston. Senate Minority Leader Chuck Schumer is calling for an all-Senate AI briefing from administration officials as some of the top AI leaders in the world, including Anthropic's Dario Amodei, issue a call to slow development. Here's ABC's Elizabeth Schulze.
21: In an essay, Amodei, whose company runs Claude, writing, a swarm of rogue AI agents could be capable of taking over the entire internet in just 6 to 12 months, and saying AI could be used for cyber attacks or to create biological weapons. Amodei pointing to an incident in July where OpenAI models went rogue, escaping a secure environment controlled by humans and hacking another company called Hugging Face.
20: In a post overnight, OpenAI's Sam Altman wrote that AI companies should do what they can to police themselves, but he too says the industry will need more help from governments if they expect international coordination. The Kennedy Center, once considered the premier arts facility in Washington, D.C., may declare bankruptcy this week unless President Trump's name goes on the building. Here's ABC's Mary Bruce.
22: This warning appears to be part of an effort by Trump's allies to convince a judge that the future of the Kennedy Center hinges on approving Trump's name on the building. Now, the president has offered to help raise funds for the center if he's given name recognition. Lawyers trying to block the name change say, quote, Trump is taking the center hostage and threatening to, in effect, kill it unless he gets his way.
20: Overnight, another federal judge, the second, freezing the president's attempt at limiting mail-in balloting. A major storm leading to dangerous flash flooding in the Northeast over the weekend.
26: Millions of people in the storm's path. Heavy rain flooding areas up and down the I-95 corridor from Delaware to Massachusetts, bringing more than 4 inches of rain to some areas in a matter of hours.
20: ABC's Perry Russum. Oil prices back up amid more fighting in the Middle East, a Houthi attack forcing Saudi Arabia to close a key pipeline. 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
29: This is the Bloomberg Real Estate Report. I'm Denise Pellegrini. Watch for a pickup in conversions of empty office buildings to apartments and co-ops in places, including Los Angeles, after the city changed rules and made it way, way easier for landlords and developers to get approval for the conversions. Kathy Marcus, co-head and global COO of real estate at PGIM, says some other cities like New York are already out in front on this.
30: It would be amazing if every obsolete office building could be turned into housing, but it's really, it's just not possible for all of them. There's a small subset that has kind of the physical attributes that enable it to be made into housing. And you are seeing it, and we are actually doing some of that. You really just need to make sure you have the right kind of floor plate that you can get enough light.
29: Rent Cafe says the problem is not stopping a new wave of conversions. A record more than 90,000 conversions in the pipeline nationwide this year, with New York, Washington, D.C., Chicago, and Cleveland leading the way. And that's the Bloomberg Real Estate Report. I'm Denise Pellegrini.
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18: Good morning, everybody. Hope you're off to a great start. We're going to see partly cloudy skies, hot, humid, highs of about 90, feeling like the triple digits. A chance of some sparse storms this afternoon, kind of isolated inland. And also, we're tracking something in the tropics east of Bermuda. It's not going to affect us, but it could develop. I'm WPBF 25 First Warning meteorologist Sandra Shaw.
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0: Here, and he's going to be talking to you in just a moment. Fresh off Fox and Friends, he wanted to take a quick shower. I told him I'd buy some time, but he wanted to be totally fresh for radio. So before we go to Lawrence, and let me remind you, we have a YouTube channel. Everybody's talking about it. 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
1: Number three.
2: The Houthis are only saying that it's unrelated to what we're doing with Iran. That, of course, is a lie. Secretary Rubio even hinted at this. He said, look, the Houthis are supplied by and funded by, probably directed by, the Iranian regime.
0: Yep, no doubt about it. That is true. And that is Rebecca Heinrichs with me on Fox and Friends today. Iran war gets more complicated as the Houthis and Saudis bloody each other up, and it affects oil flow big time as China helps Iran target us. Are we going to make them pay?
1: Number two.
3: If on October 10th, those Democrats are still leading their races after that onslaught, I think this is going to be a banner cycle for Democrats. But these next few weeks are crucial because the money is finally here for Republicans.
0: Yep, midterm mania as both sides look at their upside and downside. We look at all factors.
1: Number one.
4: I really don't know the details of foreign policy, as it were, but I do hope that the people in China who are looking at the same problems as we are, so they're trying to build the same technology, will come to the same conclusion that it has to be done in a measured manner.
0: Yeah, that is Anthropic's employee Jacob Coxon, who's quit because he doesn't like the direction of AI. The hysteria kicks into full gear, from CEOs in charge to the politicos who suddenly want to be in charge. Meanwhile, administration cautions not to overreact because China certainly won't. They're going to continue to forge ahead. Lawrence Jones officially joins us now. Lawrence, this has been crazy. One story after another. Every Sunday show, first half hour, all about it.
5: It almost seems intentional,
0: yeah,
5: right?
0: The CEOs of these companies, too.
5: Well, I mean, the CEOs are saying that it's a problem and that, the concerns are real, but saying that Congress has to step in. I'm sorry, if the problems are legitimate, then you guys can solve it. If the world is getting ready to end, you don't wait on the next company to establish the rule or the government to step in. You do your duty. So I think it's honestly, look, obviously with everything, technology, emerging technology, there's always some type of concern. I just think that this has become political. Democrats realize with the data centers and AI being the enemy right now for some, they can leverage that. And number two, I believe that China has an entire campaign when it comes to disinformation because they want to be the most powerful force with that. And if we continue down this path, they will be.
0: Here's Dario Amodi. He runs Anthropic. Cut 17.
6: The more long-term thing would be working together to put a speed limit on the rate of AI progress. I think that's going to be very difficult. We shouldn't kid ourselves, because the incentives to pull ahead and the military advantage that you get from that are so large that the ability to check that the other side isn't cheating has to be ironclad. So
5: it's
6: impossible. I think that's going to be the work of years. And honestly, I don't know if it's possible. But We should try. We should see if it is possible. Again, all of this is above my pay grade. I have no idea how to negotiate with China.
5: You know what's so funny about this? Because in this answer, he tells the truth, right? He doesn't know it's possible. Sir, it's impossible. There is going to be no working together. It's a competition. Right? It's a competition. You can't treat this as if this is some type of track meet where you establish rules. The problem is, when it comes to AI, is in order to enforce it, that means every single company is going to be sharing data. And if you share it with China, as they are the data that you don't even share, they steal. So that eliminates the competition alone. So he's right. He doesn't. Yeah. When he says he doesn't know it's possible, it's impossible, literally.
0: Tristan Harris, who does understand Silicon Valley, is sounding the alarm. He was on with me on Sunday night on One Nation, Cut 21.
7: To be clear, we're not saying pause all AI. 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Let's call that the Skynet AI.
8: Pivot to pro-human?
7: Pivot to pro-human. So the incentives right now are to replace human labor. 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That's, it's like outsourcing your job to China. 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

0: pro-human means build tool AI, pro-human AI. The third is we need mandatory incident reporting to the U.S. government. So when this happens, the U.S. government should have the maximum details. And right. then the fourth is we should share that evidence with China because they don't know. Just like we had red phones with the Soviet Union, we need red line phones with China. Mm-hmm. And again, I think that China just doesn't actually know about the same risk, and they want to keep control. They don't want to lose control to AI.
1: China doesn't know about the risk. Come on. You lose me there. You lose me there. I'm not trying to discredit the guy, but they're fully aware of the risk. China has made a calculated analysis that they still want to win. Also, the reporting tool, not going to happen. Whenever you give the government control over technology, they abuse it every single time. We saw that with the hall monitors when it came to social media. They only targeted one side. So, look, Brian, I don't want to sound like I'm not taking this seriously because I do believe there are some threats. But to his point about people being replaced, yes, in some industries, we've seen the replacement. We've also seen in many other industries that the AI needs the human.
2: So let's talk about the midterms. Jonathan Martin on Meet the Press thinks the advantage right now is to Democrats. On the generic poll, it looks like they have a 10-point lead, which the Republicans got to get that down to 5 or 6 if tradition would have it, if the normal calculations play out. Cut 32.
3: AAA had the average price of gas at $4.30 on Friday. Diesel's now at $6. Sort of the shorthand that I use, guys, is every nickel that the average price of gas goes north, you can add one more Democratic House seat to their pickup. It's directly correlated to voter sentiment right now. And if you talk to smart Democrats, they're holding their breath right now. It's September 13th. And I think the view of Democrats right now is, The onslaught is coming. There's going to be a massive financial edge here in the next couple of weeks for the GOP because the money's finally flowing. And it's all going to be on the culture wars. If on October 10th, those Democrats are still leading their races after that onslaught, I think this is going to be a banner cycle for Democrats. But these next few weeks are crucial because the money is finally here for Republicans.
2: Your thoughts?
1: It's a coin flip still right now. I mean, when it comes to the Republicans, it's going to be all about turnout. And when it comes to the analysis right now, they are not inspired to turn out. Now, to his point is that the money is flowing, that this is somehow going to change the game. I don't know. Maybe. I thought that the midterms convention was a massive success, re-energized people. But people came to that convention to see the president. The question is, even though the president is saying to his people, I'm on the ballot, show up for me, he's not on the ballot.
2: And Democrats feel as if they say he's on the ballot, that works for them, too. So we'll see who's right. Amy Walter from the Cook Report talked about Texas and those districts that the Republicans redistrict to win. The problem is the Hispanic support has dropped. Cut 34.
4: Trump won Hispanic voters in Texas by 10 points. Right now, we have the generic ballot, which asks, would you vote for a Democrat or a Republican? With Democrats up 27 points. In the Rio Grande Valley, they're up 14 points. The Rio Grande Valley is the heart of where the battle for 3 seats in Congress and where a lot of this redistricting happens. So just imagine a place that Trump carried really easily by double digits, the Rio Grande Valley, that is, in 2024, now voting overwhelmingly for Democrats.
1: I'm not surprised that we lost ground there, Brian. I do question the percentage gap. 14, but that, I mean, that would be huge. But you heard me say this from the very beginning, be tough on the border. Deportations, you have to go after the criminals. You have to do that. You got to send a message that this is never going to happen again. But I also said from the very beginning, be careful of the way that you do this because it will hurt you when it comes to Latin voters, that new coalition of the Republican Party. Mm-hmm. There may be some evidence that it hurt us some right here at the way it was done, not deporting people, but the deporting all people, even though in theory I agreed with that because they broke the law. I'm just saying from a practicality point,
2: mass deportations.
1: People are emotional.
2: Yeah, people like, you know, if you read that book, Regime Change, the Stephen Miller and company want mass deportations. Tommy Lahren, for example, on our channel, want mass deportations. But for the most part, the American people don't want mass deportations. They want worst of the worst criminals, ones that maybe refuse to show up at their hearings. But other people that have woven in, even though people listening say, well, that's not the, if you're here, you just got to get out. Then there's the reality of it. Here's more about how it could affect Texas. Cut 35.
4: Many of these voters were bought in on the idea that Donald Trump was the one who's going to fix the economy. Mm-hmm. He was the one who's going to make their lives a little bit easier. They still give him credit on the border. Many of these folks in the Rio Grande Valley support Border Patrol. They support restrictions on immigration. They don't like what's happening with ICE, and they especially aren't happy with the state of the economy.
1: I think it's more so how they felt. I don't listen. I think when I talk of voters, they give the president some grace when it comes to the economy. They realized that it wasn't going to happen just like this. I think the one error that the administration has made when it comes to the talk of the economy is what happened with the war, right? It should have been made very clear that the pain is going to happen, but it's a necessary pain for your safety.
2: Yeah.
1: And because we keep teeter-tattling with it and saying, you know, we can't allow the strait to be, we can't allow oil prices to be impacted by that, I think that's the wrong message. It shouldn't be on the same line as the economy, even though it impacts the economy. It's national security. We got to do it despite the impacts. It has to be. No one would have ever suggested, and I understand it's a little bit different, that we don't go to war with the Taliban after 9/11. Right? No one would have said if oil prices is going to hurt us. It's going to hurt us. No one wouldn't have suggested that. And so when you frame the argument that way, mm-hmm. then you have the American people on your side.
2: And finally, this is the last one about the Hispanic voter in Texas. Cut 36.
4: Of the districts that we rate as the most competitive, there are 37 of those. About a dozen of them are districts where the Hispanic population is at least 20%. So it's not just Texas where Hispanic voters are going to be critical. It's, as you said, it's in places like the Central Valley in California, in the Denver suburbs. These are places where it wasn't just Texas where Hispanics shifted in favor of Republicans. It was in a lot of these places, too.
1: I think Tom Homan being in charge now has changed a lot. I just wish it would have done earlier. You can disagree with them. You can disagree with them. But these voters are not saying that they want an open border. They want strong borders. They're not saying that they don't want deportations. They want deportations. But some of the message that was sent out early on, you can't expect people to vote for you if their loved ones are being, you know, deported. So whether it's legal or not.
2: The generic ballot says 54-46, according to CBS, in favor of Democrats. That's big for Democrats. Why are they voting? 80% of Democrats, when asked, why are you voting Democrat? Because of Trump. When they asked the GOP, why are you voting for Republican? 61% they're voting because of Trump. So they both bypass, it's all about Trump. But 80% of the Democrats are motivated by the fact that Trump is doing it.
1: As always, this is going to be a battle of the independents. And if the independents are willing to accept crazy or not, if they are, then we got a problem. But if they see this as a threat to the country, that may turn. Now, some of them have been very artful, like Tallarico, a socialist, but he's slick. He just, like, you know, just changed. Al Saeed, massive socialist, but he says, I'm not a part of the socialist movement, you know, slick. So are the voters going to see through the slick rhetoric?
2: Yeah, perhaps. So in the next few weeks, I think the game is yet to be played. I think it's a Canadian deal. The president can land that. That could help with Ohio, Maine, and Michigan, especially if it's the right deal. And number two is the Iran war. Are you going to be able to break the hammer lock? Right now, they've totally sealed them off to the point where they're getting the Iraqi militias going. They're getting the Houthis going. But if you could get a situation where they make a run on the Capitol mm-hmm. and that regime falls, the massive negative could be a massive positive.
1: Get the people the weapons that they need.
2: Right.
1: No deals.
2: Right.
1: And there is no deal.
2: And by the way, Dave McCormick, of all people, right. a traditional Republican, said, get him weapons.
1: 100%. That's the only way. Iran is truly not going to fall until the people get the weapons anyway.
2: Yeah.
1: You're still going to have people within the, even if we have the best military operation, at some point, the people still need to have a fair fight.
2: Mm-hmm. And the problem with the Iranians, there's literally nobody in charge.
1: No.
2: You read the story where Preskian, the president, if you believe it,
1: mm-hmm.
2: Preskian called up the IRGC because they thought the MOU was the best deal they're ever going to get. Said, why are you bombing? Why did you bomb the Strait? And the Vahidi said, it's not me.
1: Right.
2: So there was somebody else,
1: well,
2: more radical than the IRGC.
1: Which was, if you read the documents, this is the way that the former Supreme Leader, the Ayatollah Khamenei, designed it. He knew that people would try to get a deal. And so he decentralized the power to now the IRGC. All these gotcha. Little groups are running it. So.
2: All right. Lawrence wore you out today.
1: Yeah, you did.
2: I'll see you in a little while.
1: You got to be ready for anything.
2: Right, but I'm so glad you took the shower before. Right? So you're ready.
1: I wanted to be fresh.
2: Back in a moment.
5: 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Brian's got a lot more to say. Stay with Brian Kilmeade.

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0: show that's real. 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
1: Yeah, it was pretty crazy. It was great to see NFL football back again over the weekend. So many great games. I look at the way the Bears scored. Not many people thought they was going to score 60 points almost. And the Giants win late last night was pretty impressive, especially what I love to talk about how far we've come since the George Floyd ridiculous riots and Kaepernick taking a knee. You watch cops and firefighters, the NYPD hats back on people, back on Coach Harbaugh. And then in the second half, FDNY, you saw the big American flag and you saw the tower lights go flying up in the middle. And I just felt really good about the fact that that whole defund the police movement is truly behind us. And we know how stupid that was. Hopefully one day we'll realize very soon how bad the defund or abolish ICE movement is as well. But then yesterday the Giants go out and with their brand new head coach who put a totally different brand of football and beat up the Cowboys, something they rarely ever did. The Jets actually won. And then, you know, with the Knicks as champions, those two winning, the Yankees are the second best team in the American League. This is the first time New York sports has been good in quite some time. So that's a bit of a relief. The other story is Tom Tiffany. Do you see this guy? He's congressman who's the Republican nominee to be governor of Wisconsin. His plane actually crashed. Unscheduled water landing. He's able to get out of it. They survive it. Get in the wing. When the plane sinks, they're able to swim to shore. That is one scary scenario. When we come back, Paul Sperry joins us. This reporter has the latest on the Gitmo detainees and will they ever face justice? Now the worst of the worst might actually be getting out. Scary, right?

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2: ABC News, I'm Sherry Preston. Some of the biggest rivals in the AI world saying the same thing today, that the pace of development needs to slow down. Anthropic head Dario Amodei calling for companies to do things like allowing in outside safety inspectors.
3: His biggest rivals appeared to agree with him. OpenAI's Sam Altman saying, we need to pace the frontier. Elon Musk saying, Dario is right. The researcher who quit Anthropic last week over these same fears says he likes Amodei's plan, but says it will go nowhere without China.
2: ABC's Hannah Pataugh. President Trump saying the U.S. needs to keep the lead in AI research. Oil prices popping up again this morning, now trading at over 100.
4: This is a Bloomberg Money Minute. Paramount's Guy Danz and a group of state attorneys general have been ordered to meet in late October to negotiate a possible settlement to the state's lawsuit challenging Paramount's proposed merger with Warner Brothers Discovery. If they can't, Paramount has to pay Warner Brothers late fees of $7 million a day starting on October 1st and deal with a court trial, which is scheduled for March. Malls are having a moment. Real estate analytics firm Green Street shows mall values are up 13% over the past year, outperforming every other property type. That's on top of resilient consumer spending and limited retailer bankruptcies, which have put malls on their strongest footing in years, with the most successful mall owners drawing crowds by renovating properties and adding tenants less vulnerable to online competition. And Airbnb is committing $250 million toward housing projects to help tackle the problem of housing affordability. The company says the money will help developers build multifamily mixed-income housing projects. Erica Herskowitz, Bloomberg Radio.
5: Good morning, everybody. Hope you're off to a great start. We're going to see partly cloudy skies, hot, humid, highs of about 90, feeling like the triple digits. A chance of some sparse storms this afternoon, kind of isolated inland. And also, we're tracking something in the tropics east of Bermuda. It's not going to affect us, but it could develop. I'm WPBF 25 First Warning meteorologist Sandra Shaw.
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9: 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In a 1990 interview, Albert gave his impression of President Harry Truman.
10: 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But he had certain qualities that made him an unusual president. 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
11: 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A review of 10 published studies finds people with IBS who practiced yoga had fewer overall digestive symptoms and lower levels of anxiety and depression. Researchers believe yoga's movement, controlled breathing, and mindfulness may help the body's rest and digest response. 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
18: Did absolutely everything over at Gitmo. But you actually talk about some other prisoners at Gitmo, just as bad as Khalid Sheikh Mohammed, you could argue, and they might be getting out?
19: Yeah, absolutely. So I wrote a couple pieces for the 25th anniversary, focused on Gitmo, you know, how many terrorists are left there and what they did, and exploring the issue of justice for the 9/11 widows and survivors. And what we found is that the place has all been emptied out of its 780 prisoners, and only 15 remain there. And Gitmo's parole board wants to release at least another three of them, even though they were originally classified as the worst forever prisoners. And it's just outrageous. The parole board, this military parole board, has bought into their sob stories, you know, spun by their defense attorneys. And, you know, they just want to go back home and get a job and support their families and not attack us again. You know, they no longer hate us. But our own military intelligence documents, you know, how one in three go back to terrorism. And two-thirds of those recidivists are still at large. And they've never been recaptured and can attack us again, especially if they've been transferred to Afghanistan, where Al-Qaeda has reestablished at least six training camps. So that's just putting us all at risk of another attack.
18: No kidding. And the thing is, who's doing this? The biggest mistake we made is giving these guys lawyers. Like, why do they deserve a lawyer? These are prisoners of war. But one of them is this guy, Jamal El-Sadr. You mentioned he's a committed. I remember when he was captured. This guy's committed to Al-Qaeda. No sense that he regrets anything that he did. And did you say that these guys might even want to finish out their days in Gitmo if they had their druthers?
19: Oh, yeah. I mean, this guy, El-Sadr, he was actually quoted, this is in his dossier, that he wanted to go back to killing Americans, men, women, children, and babies, he said, and even threatened to cut off a guard's head. So we're going to let this guy out. He's slated, once they find a quote-unquote appropriate country that's going to treat them, quote, humanely. That's what they're interested in. This guy is set to be paroled to go be transferred to one of these countries. There was another guy, Duran. He said he was going to fight until his death for the jihadi cause. You know, that guy's not rehabilitated, yeah. Reformed. And, you know, another guy, you know, he was an explosives expert for Al-Qaeda. So, you know, release that guy. What's he going to do? He's going to go out there and train other terrorists in explosives.
18: It's just, it's crazy. But, you know, if you say, hey, it's too expensive, let's find out a way to maybe make it less expensive. You're keeping a whole prison open for 15 guys. Maybe there might be something there, but bringing them stateside does not work. And that's with the Khalid Sheikh Mohammed. We found out last week they're going to throw out his confession because they say it was too close to when he was a victim of enhanced interrogation. That was the CIA. Even though the FBI took him 5 years later, said the same exact thing.
19: Yeah. And in terms of trying and executing the KSM and other 9/11 co-conspirators, they're just kicking the can down the road with this new promise of a June 2028 trial. I mean, it's 2 years away, and they're defense lawyers, they're bleeding heart lawyers. They're just going to drag it out even longer by filing motion after motion, appeal after appeal. And this new judge, he's already ruled, like you said, that prosecutors can't use evidence obtained from CIA black sites. And by the way, this guy, he's the fifth presiding judge down there, the military tribunal in Gitmo.
18: Yeah.
19: And to show you just how absurdly slow the wheels of justice have turned, he was in college on 9/11. He was like just a teenager.
18: So the other thing that I think is a constant struggle, and if you see some of the videos on 9/11, there were these pro-Palestinian, pro-Islamic groups that were protesting against us on 9/11, protesting against the firefighters and cops on 9/11. And you write in one of your columns about Islam's rise across America. Are we asleep at the switch again?
19: Yeah, although at least the Republicans are waking up to like kind of a broader threat going on with Sharia law and the spread of Sharia law and Islamification of our towns and cities and culture and politics. That's really, there's a concerted effort or very organized through the Muslim Brotherhood. And they've built up a huge infrastructure going back decades where the majority of the NGOs for Islamic NGOs like Council of American Islamic Relations
18: Care.
19: And the mosque as well, the largest mosque, are all controlled by this is all documented by the FBI in court cases. And yet we've really done nothing to roll it up. And Republicans are sounding the alarms, this year, but this is really the first time that we've seen any type of effort to roll that back. I've been, sounding alarms myself with books, Infiltration, Muslim Mafia, about the role that the Muslim Brotherhood has taken, like a fifth column in this country. But they have really gotten emboldened. Now they've got candidates, for Congress that are really viable and could be elected and, have access to Homeland Security committees, intelligence committees, have access to classified information.
18: Yeah, classified information. There's no doubt about it. And the other thing that to keep in mind is, too, is that when Trump first came in, he says, enough, no more Muslims. And that caused a total panic. But now he is pushing back. And I know in Texas, for example, they stood up and were protesting. They had some churches there were pushing whatever that church is, mosques. They were pushing Sharia law in different communities. We're pushing back against that. And perhaps maybe if anyone wants an example, if you just lay back, look at Europe, where we're seeing Europe and Germany and we see what's going on in London. Those people just said, okay, these are refugees. They have no place to go. They come into a country and they're looking to take it over.
19: Yeah. Western Europe, they've got now, the last figure was over 900 no-go zones across Europe. And UK, the two largest cities now are controlled by Muslims, Birmingham and London. The UK is gone. They're lost. And, so Republicans are blowing the whistle here. Let's not let that happen here. We have a much smaller percentage wise share of Muslim population here, but it is growing through immigration and birth rates. And, Trump, to his credit, has tried to slow that down. But it's kind of a runaway train because we, like you said, we've been asleep at the switch for so long.
18: Paul, how are your stories received when you put them out? Do you push back?
19: Oh, yeah. Oh, my gosh. But, a lot of, amplification as well on X.
18: Yeah.
19: I'm at @PaulSperry_. If folks want to go there and check out a lot of my stories on this that are posted on there.
18: So when you look at this mayor in New York City, when you see some of the Democratic Congress, the candidates around him, I mean, that's pretty much what they ran on. I mean, you watch the way they condemn Israel, you know exactly where they stand.
19: Yeah. Yeah. So Mamdani is, like, you know, City Hall now, the executive offices are pretty much controlled now by Muslims. He's appointed. We did a story at Real Clear Investigations, looked at all the appointees there, and several of them were alumni of the Council of American Islamic Relations, which really helped get him elected, supported him financially, and a lot of them have high level jobs now in the administration. So one of them is going to control who gets appointed municipal judges in NYC. So it's, you talk about infiltration, but you know, elections have consequences, and everybody's been focused on how he's a socialist, but you know, I think the larger threat there is who he surrounded himself with. You know, really intense Islamist activists in this administration.
18: I'm just wondering, we're going to take action against these organized institutions like CARE. I mean, why? Where's the investigation on CARE?
19: I don't know what's going on with the federal level, but Abbott and DeSantis, Texas and Florida, have declared them terrorist organization, and they're going to try to roll up their property, you know, and looking at their nonprofit status. And I don't think yet the IRS is looking at that. That's all they have to do is stop them from, you know, their status as a nonprofit and exposing their funding. So, I mean, at least two large states are trying to do that. And without CARE in the mix, I don't think there would be a lot of ability for, you know, especially politically now, because CARE has gotten in so involved politically. You know, they have this goal to put at least 30 Muslims in Congress. There's four there now sitting Muslims in Congress. They want 30. They want them in the Senate and throughout the government. And this is supposed to be a Muslim rights group, and they're getting so involved in politics. I mean, they're crossing a line in seeming violation of their IRS 501c3 and 501c4 status, and yet no one's really looking at them in a way that's really investigative, even though the FBI has cut off all ties to them. I mean, it's like, well, why are you cutting off ties? Well, they're connected to Hamas. Well, Hamas is a U.S. designated terrorist group. If they're connected to a terrorist group, why aren't you shutting them down?
18: Good question. And that's where you write them. Paul Sperry, senior reporter for Real Clear Investigation. 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He's also with the Hoover Institute, where he's a media fellow. Paul, thanks so much. I appreciate what you're doing.
19: Great talking with you. My pleasure.
18: You got it. Listen, when we come back, we'll be able to squeeze in some calls. A lot to go over. 1-866-408-7669. 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

0: Zelensky. The president was so freaked out over the weekend. I think it played into the fact that we ended up shutting the war down, going into talks. And I think we left a lot of targets unsaid, undone, and allowed the Iranians, sadly, to regroup. And now it's much tougher to take the rest down. I'm not sure the president really wants to do that. Some of your emails came in over the weekend. They're all over the place. Over some of the topics, how about this? Charles writes, why doesn't anyone investigate the news where they do an investigation on environmental impact of shipping manufacturing over to China, which produces inferior products? Good point. Brian, did I hear you on your Sunday show say that Dave McCormick said he spent $500 million on his campaign? That's ridiculous. He should spend that money on giving individuals who don't have money even food. Couple of things. Campaign and feeding people have nothing to do with it. He said combined, it was $500 million. That's what it has to take these days to unseat somebody like Senator Casey, who had been there forever.
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12: Good morning, everybody. Hope you're off to a great start. We're going to see partly cloudy skies, hot, humid, highs of about 90, feeling like the triple digits. A chance of some sparse storms this afternoon, kind of isolated inland. And also, we're tracking something in the tropics east of Bermuda. It's not going to affect us, but it could develop. I'm WPDF 25 First Warning meteorologist Sandra Shaw.
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0: from the Fox News Radio studios in Midtown Manhattan, giving you opinions and facts with a positive outlook. It's Brian Kilmeade.
1: So glad you're there. It's the Brian Kilmeade Show coming to you from Midtown Manhattan, heard around the country, around the world. Julian Epstein, a Democrat who is really disillusioned with his party, to put it mildly, will be joining us at the bottom of the hour. Michael Goodwin standing by as a New York Post columnist, and he talks about a lot what's going on in the political landscape, as we will be discussing, you know, as

0: Houthis are only saying that it's unrelated to what we're doing with Iran. That, of course, is a lie. Secretary Rubio even hinted at this. He said, look, the Houthis are supplied by and funded by, probably directed by, the Iranian regime.
1: Rebecca Heinrichs with me on Fox and Friends. Iran war gets more complicated as the Houthis and Saudis bloody each other up, and it affects oil flow big time as China helps to Iran hit our bases. They need to be, that needs to be called out.
2: Number two.
3: If on October 10th, those Democrats are still leading their races after that onslaught, I think this is going to be a banner cycle for Democrats. But these next few weeks are crucial because the money is finally here for Republicans.
1: Yes, there you go. Jonathan Martin on Meet the Press. Midterm mania as both sides look at the upside and downsides, what the polls say. We look at all the factors.
2: Number one.
4: I really don't know the details of foreign policy, as it were, but I do hope that the people in China who are looking at the same problems as we are, so they're trying to build the same technology, will come to the same conclusion that it has to be done in a measured manner.
1: Jacob Coxon, who quit Anthropic because he didn't like the direction it was going. And we also know that China is not far behind in the AI race. AI hysteria kicks into full gear from the CEOs in charge to the politicos also who want to get out in front of this. Meanwhile, administration cautions not to overreact because China will not let up. You could be sure of that. Michael Goodwin, New York Post. Michael, first off, do you smell politics a little bit or legitimate concern among AI leaders?
5: Well, look, I think there is a bit of both, Brian. Politics, of course, is never far from any controversy. There are always two ways to look at it, right? One that favors Democrats and one that favors Republicans. So I think that there are, actually in this case, there are very legitimate differences. Are we racing over the cliff or are we racing into a bold new future?
1: Yeah, I mean, we're seeing like all of a sudden everyone come down on this. Dario Amodi comes out and says for too long the industry lied about the AI risks. Really, over the last few months, I've become convinced that we have to fully address the risks required to do that. We have to acquire even more patience. Then Sam Altman comes out and says, I agree with Dario that we need to pace this frontier. Elon Musk says applauds both. And I'm thinking to myself, okay, well, maybe there's legitimate worry and maybe it's a little legitimate. And then I hear that Hakeem Jeffries was told by Barack Obama over the weekend, make this your number one priority, the threat of AI and, of course, data centers. Cut six.
6: We should take decisive action now so that we can slow down, as the CEOs have recently acknowledged, slow down the pace of development in order to protect the American people and ensure that AI is proceeding safely.
1: Right. Okay. It sounds reasonable. But if you actually want to tank the economy and the stock market, you tell all the AI stocks, shut it down or cool off. That literally is fueling the economy right now. And who would benefit if the stock market tanks, Michael?
5: Well, sure. In the run-up to the election, stock market tanking.
1: Yeah.
5: If oil prices were to continue to surge, of course, this would be the party out of power, meaning the Democrats in the midterms. And so it's part of politics in the sense that you're looking for that edge. But I do think that you also have to have a credible story. And this idea of just slowing it down, I'm not sure what that translates to in practical terms.
1: Because China won't. We know
5: that's
1: that for
5: right.
1: sure.
5: President Trump says, we have to win this.
1: What the thing is about China in particular, the only thing that they might be open to is that they're about control. And when you show someone you have 700 agents or 100 agents that you create to do a task, just to test, and it turns out these agents start communicating with other agents that you have no relation to, and they plot and plan to survive and turn on the internet and things to that nature, and the scientists behind it say, we didn't plan on that at all. I mean, that is alarming, I would imagine.
5: Well, all you have to do, Brian, I think, is think in terms of China and Iran, right? How it's helped Iran against the American military, how it sort of kept Iran afloat all these years by buying its oil. But I think we can never

0: trust China. I think that we need to look at China today the way we looked at the Soviet Union during the Cold War. I mean, there's very little common ground. We should, of course, take advantage of whatever common ground there is, but we shouldn't assume that our interests coincide.
1: Let's talk about your column. You said the left puts another smear campaign against Trump spreading hate on 9/11. How do they do that?
0: Well, in that part, it was the New York Times talking about how the Islamophobia is sweeping America now, just as it did after 9/11. Well, look, you and I, Brian, both know there was no Islamophobia eruption after 9/11, and there certainly isn't one now in New York City with the first Muslim being elected mayor. Oddly, the Times cites no statistics in any way to back this up and only cites Muslims saying so. And then the second issue, Brian, is the way when President Trump and Pete Hegseth talked at the Pentagon on 9/11, they talked about the war in Iran being a continuation of the war on terror. And it is. It very much is. It has been since the 50 years when Iran took American hostages and set up Iranian proxies around the world to kill people, including our own president, including other Americans. And, of course, the Hamas, the Houthis, all of those groups, Hezbollah, that are funded by Iran. So this idea that somehow the war in Iran is not part of the war on terror is crazy. It's because Iran threatened to build a nuclear weapon and to use it against America and Israel. Yes, it is very much a continuation, and President Trump has said that, and he gets now ridiculed because the left somehow doesn't believe it. I don't know what they believe, but they don't believe anything that as obvious as this. Shocking.
1: And the thing is, Iran played a big role in 9/11. Remember, they held the Bin Laden family. They supplied a lot of logistical support for the hijackers. Remember, they also supplied support and intelligence for the embassy bombings as well as the coal bombing. Were they predominant? No. Did they play a role?
0: And
1: absolutely.
0: In Iraq too. How many Americans did they kill in Iraq? Right.
1: Yeah.
0: So how do you not see this as a continuation of the war? As I say in the column, it's only willful. It is only desire to hate everything Trump does. You don't have to agree with him. I don't agree with him on a lot of things. But you can't just throw out the facts that are so obvious and have been obvious all along. He made it very clear. He did not want to go to war. He wanted a negotiated settlement, but he couldn't get one.
1: So right now, we look at the generic poll, and the CBS poll has a 10-point gap between the Republicans and Democrats. That usually, with the Democrats with the advantage, that usually spells trouble for the party in power.
0: Yes.
1: Do you think things will change much by, if let's say this poll is accurate, who knows? Do you see much change by Election Day? And if so, what is up for grabs?
0: You know, Brian, I think that the time is running short for a positive change. I think any change in the circumstances between now and Election Day might be worse. For example, gasoline prices, the economy in general, inflation seems to be easing its way back in. So I think right now the odds, I think, pretty much properly reflect the public mood. You can see the same trend in the president's approval ratings and that sort of thing, the idea that the country is on the wrong track. So, and I think that the Republicans have an uphill battle, and they can hope for a miracle, which is economic and Iran. But Iran knows the calendar better than most Americans when it comes to how can they affect the election.
1: No doubt about it. So there's a report today that about the New York Times is actually done by Yale, a Yale professor. And they said, how did the New York Times handle the Gaza war? His name is Adil Pinker. They published this report. They looked at 1,599 stories, and they concluded the coverage was considerably emphasized Israel's military action and Palestinian casualties, while paid almost no attention to any Israeli losses or the reason why the conflict began. The study found personal accounts of Palestinian suffering appeared far more than any comparable accounts of anybody hit on October 7th or any of the IDF soldiers that were killed. Does that surprise you at all that the New York Times was in bed with the Palestinians?
0: No, Brian, because there are two words there. The first is genocide, which the Times embraced as what was happening in Gaza, which is obviously a lie. And the second is starvation, the idea that children were being starved. The Times ran a picture, which it then had to correct. So it was wrong, both in the granular details and in the big picture. But I think it is a continuation of anything that smacks of the West and America. The Times hates it. Remember the Nicholas Kristof column that Israelis had trained dogs to rape Palestinian prisoners? Scientists laugh at that. It's not possible. Not physically possible. But that's the Times story, and it's stuck to it.
1: Yeah, and this guy's been been disgraced. So Bill Maher, who seems to be on the money, I think that what makes him credible is he's still a Democrat, he's still a liberal, but he can't understand what's going on with the party and the anti-Semitism. First off, this is this clown Macklemore, a guy I never listened to, but opens up for Ed Sheeran, cut 55.
2: Free Palestine.
3: I said free Palestine.
2: To all of my Jewish brothers and sisters, criticism of Israel, criticism of apartheid, being against genocide in no way is a criticism of you. So I say free Palestine. I say free Lebanon. I say free Cuba. I say free Congo, free Sudan, free all people in America living in fear over this terrorist organization, ICE.
1: So, I mean, can you think of a bigger idiot? Imagine being at a concert hearing that.
0: That's the left, right? That's the left.
1: Yep. Yeah.
0: ISIS terror. But Cuba, wait, wasn't that the Soviet Union took over Cuba? Wasn't it socialists who ruined Venezuela? I mean, what was the Soviet
1: Isn't Hezbollah taking over Lebanon?
0: Also?
1: Isn't Hezbollah taking over Lebanon?
0: Yes.
1: So I want you to hear Bill Maher's. I want you to hear Bill Maher's reaction. Cut 56.
4: Macklemore spoke for all clueless celebrities when he said, "I know enough to know this is a genocide." Actually, you don't know. It's not. It's not a genocide. It's a counterattack in a war based on the ridiculous premise that Jews don't belong in the one place on earth they are indigenous and indisputably their ancestral homeland. Gaza equals genocide is a lie, an easily provable lie. And the fact that so many prominent Democrats go along with it is, to me, the party's worst moment since they undid Reconstruction after the Civil War.
1: Nice shot. People don't realize that, but that's the last sentence is 100% true.
0: Yes, yes. What's that line?
1: The line was they undid Reconstruction.
0: So angry since we freed their slaves.
1: Yes.
0: That's sort of what he's hearkening back to by mentioning Reconstruction.
1: Thanks so much. Appreciate it, Michael Goodwin.
0: My pleasure, yeah, Brian. Thank
1: I think
0: you.
1: You got it. This all plays into the midterms. And, you know, a lot of people think you got to be, whatever you do, be anti-Israel if you want to be successful as a Democrat. But what do you want to be successful as a person? And I hope in the general election you pay the price for that. When Bill Maher speaks out, I just hope that people realize he's not a Republican. He's not a moderate. He's a liberal Democrat who can't recognize these issues as part of his party. Julian Epstein has something similar to say at the bottom of the hour. I'll play that for him, too. We have some more of Bill Maher's monologue. So when we come back, we'll take your calls, 1-866-4, and go over your emails, 408-7669, Brian Kilmeade Show.
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0: you're interested in it, Brian's talking about it. You're with Brian Kilmeade.
1: I won't lie to you. There are real dangers. And I think for too long, the industry lied to people about the fact that this technology had risks. I don't think I fully just appreciated what it would actually be like when the progress was as fast as it was. So we're an exponential curve looks a little like this.
2: Where are we on the curve?
1: We're kind of on the bend where it's starting to get steeper. It doesn't mean we need to panic today. It doesn't mean we need to shut it all down. What I would say, it's a warning sign. It's a warning sign that we need to slow down.
3: Okay, slow down. The problem is we're in competition, and that's Dario Amodi. He's the Anthropic CEO and co-founder, which people have warned me about, too. And I see politics in this. When I see that Barack Obama told Hakeem Jeffries flat out, make this your number one issue, and then we go ahead and we've got to bring that forward, demand an emergency meeting in order to find out what AI is capable of and how it's stealing your jobs. And, of course, the data centers is the subset of that. Now, is he really concerned, like, for example, about terrorists amongst us? Is he really concerned, like, for nuclear energy or something about the dangers of a nuclear power plant? I think there's a 5% chance of that. I think all this guy sees after going through a bunch of fundraisers is, how do we stop this economy? Well, it's being fueled by AI. These companies are allowed, David Sachs and others, to not deal with the regulation that normally accompanies crypto, that normally accompanies AI, that was hamstringing it under Biden, and said, why don't you go ahead and reel that in? And if these CEOs decide, hey, you know what? I'll freeze it for a while. And I'm a little nervous about this. Or, you know, I don't want to get on the wrong side of Democrats. Guess what happens to those stocks and the overall economy? I've also been told by Anthropic has on its board Mike Morrell, John Brennan, and David Cohen. David Cohen was at the CIA under, guess who? Joe Biden. Now, does that play a role? Mike Morrell is the one who rounded up those 50-plus scientists to say this, the laptop was classic Russian disinformation.

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2: ABC News, I'm Sherry Preston. A call for more regulation from some of the top AI companies in the world.
3: Anthropic and OpenAI say they will put in place third-party monitors to evaluate the safety of their platforms. Anthropic is also calling for legislation that would force the companies to be more transparent, but they are not saying that they will stop releasing new AI models. And Anthropic is still on track to go public as soon as next month in what is expected to be the biggest IPO ever.
2: ABC's Elizabeth Schulze. President Trump said just a few moments ago on social media, any efforts to limit the technology is part of a conspiracy. He goes on to say that the only guardrails that AI needs is a strong and smart, high IQ president. Crucial Saudi Arabian oil pipeline hit by strikes will likely be out of service for several weeks. Brent crude trading at $108 a barrel. Investigators say their investigation into the death of actress Hayden Panettiere last month is focusing on what drugs may have played a role in her passing and where they came from. This is ABC.
4: This is a Bloomberg Money Minute. Just days after Anthropic and OpenAI leaders agreed to slow the speed of AI development, Microsoft issued a code of conduct that would impose restrictions on its artificial intelligence models. The company released a 15,000-word manifesto that it sees as a kind of constitution. The company behind Windows and Office products hopes to be seen as a responsible actor in AI, where it's a prominent cloud supplier. Meanwhile, OpenAI will not be going public this year as the company focuses on AI safety. CEO Sam Altman tells Fortune that an initial public offering right now would be ill-advised, citing work still needed on safety and alignment on how the AI industry and governments should work together. The delay comes amid growing warnings about the rapid pace of AI development, including concerns raised by a former Anthropic researcher and Anthropic's CEO. Right now, stocks are lower on AI slowdown worries. The Dow is down 0.25%, the Nasdaq down 0.8%, the S&P down 0.5%. Erica Herskowitz, Bloomberg Radio.
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7: Good morning, everybody. Hope you're off to a great start. We're going to see partly cloudy skies, hot, humid, highs of about 90, feeling like the triple digits. A chance of some sparse storms this afternoon, kind of isolated inland. And also, we're tracking something in the tropics east of Bermuda. It's not going to affect us, but it could develop. I'm WPBF 25 First Warning meteorologist Sandra Shaw.
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1: When I ask those people, okay, would you consider a Democrat? By and large, what they say about them is, never mind the economy, they don't think the Democrats agree with them on cultural values.
2: Right. Mm-hmm. Right.
1: And you get these really big numbers. So when we talk about whether or not they'd stay home, it's because the Democrats haven't sufficiently lured enough of them back over, the economy notwithstanding. And that's one of their challenges as well.
3: So there you go. That is Anthony Salvanto. He's been in here before, CBS pollster, new director on elections. So far, the polls leaning towards Democrats, but who really knows? The generic ballot, 54-46 in favor of Democrats. When asked why you're voting, why Democrats, what are you voting for? 80% say they're voting against Trump. That's the reason they're voting. When asked to GOP, well, who are you voting for and why? 61% said they're voting for a Republican because of Donald Trump. So that is, Trump is still very much a part of this. He says, pretend like I'm on the ballot. Democrats say, yeah, please do that. Right now, if CBS made a conjecture, they said the election was today. They believe the House goes to Democrats 228 to 207. Let's bring in Julian Epstein. He served as chief counsel to the House Judiciary Committee, longtime Democrat, who's disillusioned, to say the least, with the direction of his party right now. Julian, first off, do you think the RNC, that midterm convention, do you think it was successful?
4: Maybe on the margins with some of the folks in the base, but what Trump needs to be doing is reaching out in the political center, and I think with more traditional Republicans who are disaffected, and making the case about what he's going to do if he can hold on to the Senate and to the House. And I don't think Trump is doing that. I think there's an effective case to be made on Iran. I think there's an effective case to be made on tariffs and the economy and inflation, on education, on healthcare, sort of on a lot of issues. But housing, for example, I mean, there's just such a great contrast with the socialists. We want to, Republicans as the normie party can be saying we want to build, and what the Democrats want is a takeover of housing by the government. I think there are really effective contrasts that the president could be making about where the Republican Party is a normie party against the Democratic Party, which is increasingly a socialist Islamist party that is governed by these, you know, sort of socialist millionaires. And I don't think he's making the case.
3: I mean, he came out and said there, Kyle, you used the term communists and crazy. You don't think that's specific enough?
4: No, I don't. I think he's squandering the opportunity. I think you have to say, Brian, that with respect to Iran, which people are unhappy with, you know, if Iran gets preemptive ballistics and nuclear capability, it is going to change the world in a dramatic way, and it's going to harm the United States in significant ways, both economically and in terms of our security. And I don't think he's making that case. And then I think on the economy, I think he initially made the case about leveling the playing field for working class voters with the tariffs. I don't think he's making that case now. I think the Iranian squabble is silly and unnecessary. I think it's an unforced error. And I think there's so much he could be saying, you know, on healthcare, for example, you know, Obamacare has failed in so many ways. It's led to more concentration, of power amongst healthcare providers. And I don't think they've talked about the competition issue at all. And they ought to be talking about it. The Wall Street Journal has a great piece on that this morning. I don't think they're painting the contrast about what they want to do on housing. I don't think they're painting the contrast about what they want to do on education. Look at the PISA scores that came out last week about the dramatically falling test scores, not just in the United States, but around the globe. And look at what the Success Academy has done in New York in terms of what their scores are producing. It's remarkable. And the case that the president could be making just on things like education choice right now, that he's not. So I think it's a muddle. I think the midterm convention was more show than substance. And I think the president is squandering an opportunity here, as the normie party, to make the case as to why they should continue another 2 years.
3: I want you to hear what Mike Lawler, he seems to have a much better handle on the case. George Stephanopoulos went at him, but without any success. Cut 26.
5: Hakeem spent a lot of time in the last segment railing about Republicans. Both of us are from New York. Democrats control everything in New York, and yet we have the highest tax burden, the worst business climate. We lead the nation in out-migration. Utility costs are up 58% in New York because they shut down nuclear power, blocked natural gas, banned pipelines. People are leaving in droves. I agree. There's an affordability crisis. And there's a lot we have to do as a country, whether it is permitting reform on the national stage, whether it is tackling our broken health care system. You know, since Obamacare took effect, premiums are up 150%. Something's obviously not working. So we have to put the rhetoric aside, the nonsense aside, and actually focus on addressing the issues facing the American people.
3: Stephanopoulos had almost nothing to say after that.
4: Well, you know, Congressman Lawler is correct. And that's the point that I'm making to you. I think the Republicans have a more popular argument to be making on energy, on health care, on housing. You go on down the line, but I don't hear that coming out of, you know, I don't hear that coming out of the White House on a day-to-day basis. I don't see that as a well-orchestrated campaign. And again, if you ask people in the street what the Democrats stand for, nobody can tell you what they stand for other than a bigger welfare state, grievance politics and identity politics, and sort of bad energy policy that has driven up the costs, particularly in blue states. The case is there to be made. I just don't think the Republican Party is making the case that effectively right now.
3: No, I hear what you're saying. I think you're right. And obviously, the hard part is the oil and gas. They have been drilling like crazy. They have been maximizing. They have been deregulating. But that's been nullified because the Iran war has dragged on so long. And now they have the Houthi rebels on the other side trying to cut down the strait over in the Red Sea. So that could bring it up to more than $100 a barrel, which is, you know, which is going to be problematic. Here is the president yesterday on Iran, cut 40.
2: We recently reported that Chinese entities may have provided Iranians with satellite imagery of the air bases
6: in
2: Jordan.
6: They do what we do. They basically do what we do.
2: Are you going to raise that with Xi when he visits?
6: I think he's behaved reasonably well, and we behave reasonably well. You know, when they say that China spies on us, I say, you're right, and we spy on them too.
3: So, I mean, to soft pedal what China is doing, they've given logistics, according to the Wall Street Journal, giving the logistics to our bases, killing our guys, certainly blowing up the bases.
4: No question. They're giving satellite intelligence and other intelligence to the Iranians. And the Chinese have a lot to gain if Iran gains a stronger control of the Persian Gulf and surrounding areas. Look, I don't think the president can make this case as he's walking out to the helicopter or as he's doing these one-offs. I think this is something he's got to address in a prime time, you know, address to the country and really make the case as to why this is existential for the United States, that Iran not get this kind of preemptive power. We're going to see an October surprise, Brian. I guarantee you, Iran is going to go after the Saudi pipelines. They're going to go after the desalinization plants in the Mideast. If they do those two things, that changes the equation. They have this asymmetric advantage where they can go after enough of the infrastructure of the Gulf states and make a really, really big impact such that the Gulf states will sort of pull back. And, you know, you hit the desalinization plants, people can't live. They can't get water in places like UAE and Saudi Arabia. And these are targets that Iran is going to go after. I guarantee you there will be an October surprise from Iran that will try to close the straits, as you pointed out, in the Red Sea, that'll go after some of these civilian and energy infrastructures in the Gulf states. And the president has got to prep this country to say, look, this is the fight that we're up against. We are fighting evil here. And again, I just don't think these sort of, you know, these Oval Office meetings where he has people, you know, industry executives coming in, these one-offs in front of Marine One, I don't think that's an effective communication strategy. I think there are high stakes right now. I think Republicans, as I say, I think they have better arguments on the cultural issues. I think they have better arguments on the economic issues like energy. But the way Mike Lawler made that case that you just played is not coming through, I think, to the general public.
3: I don't think there's any doubt about it. I like to see a much organized way. I know the vice president's going to get out there. He's going to go to the battleground areas, and he should talk about that, too. And I think you can point out the socialists and the way they are unabashedly say we're going to get rid of the Senate, the way they say they were going to dissolve prisons. They do not back off that at all. So, and as long as you say big tent, you're included in that conversation. The other thing that I disagree with the president on is what he said over in Ireland that he told Zelensky. I want you to hear this. Cut 51.
7: Mr. Zelensky has to do one thing. He has to stop knocking out diesel fuel in Russia. Let him go after targets, but not diesel fuel, because he's causing a shortage of diesel fuel. This isn't done by the Middle East. This is done by what's happening with Russia and Ukraine. So we spoke to Mr. Zelensky about it. There are plenty of other targets. Don't hit diesel fuel, because that's hurting the world. We don't want him to hit diesel fuel.
3: He's got to hit diesel fuel. They got to do what they can to stop that war machine. And if they told us to get out of the strait because it's making the price of oil go up, we would not get out of the strait. We blockaded it to put pressure on Iran. I don't think we could ask the Ukrainians to back off Russia.
4: Yeah, I don't get that either. And I think, you know, Ukraine has had such a successful, you know, 6 months, particularly with their drone technology, which they're now becoming a global leader in. Look, I don't see that situation changing in Ukraine much before the election. Again, I just think this is something where the American people will make sacrifices. I mean, Ronald Reagan knew this better than anyone else. American people will make sacrifices if you make the case to them. But I think you got to sort of make the case as to why what we're doing, particularly in Iran, is so important. And I think, you know, the Ukrainian situation is becoming sort of intractable right now. And I think that's nothing we're going to see a solution on before the end of the year, if not much longer than that. You know, and your big tent point, I mean, it's ironic, Brian, that the Democratic Party can make room for a congressional candidate who defended and was a character witness for the blind sheik, who a mayor who has as his general counsel someone who defended al-Qaeda. We can make room for all of these Islamists and sort of people who identify with terrorists, but they can't make room for John Fetterman, whose major sin is defending the most progressive democracy in the Middle East. It's not a big tent. It's not a big tent. It's a big tent lie. And it's a big tent that is taller, that is welcoming in parasites into the Democratic Party that want to destroy the body, the corpus of the Democratic Party. So, look, I think you've never had a better contrast between the normie party and the extremist party. The normie party, I think, being the Republican Party, the extremist party being the Democratic Party. But that case is not being made. The president is not effectively communicating, and he needs to. Or, I mean, I think the House is probably gone. I think the Senate stays Republican, but I just think the Republicans are really underperforming as we get into the second week of October here.
3: But I want to give you some hope. Bill Maher, Democrat, liberal. I don't think he even is a moderate. Pointing out anti-Semitism not okay and genocide not correct. Cut 57.
8: There were 3 million Jews in Poland before World War II. After 45,000, that's genocide. If you're one of the many people these days asking, this explosion of anti-Semitism around the world that we see, where is it coming from? This is where it's coming from. Because if you really think someone is committing genocide, of course you have full permission to hate them. And history shows, for whatever reason, when it comes to hating the Jews, people don't need a lot of permission.
3: Well said, right?
4: Very well said. Yeah, I think the population in Gaza in 2023 was 2.1 million. I think today it's 2.2 million. It's the only genocide where the population actually grew. Look, the reason that the left uses genocide and apartheid is because if you call a group of people genocidal and say that they're practicing apartheid, then you make the case, the obvious case, well, they shouldn't exist, that they're an evil country. If somebody's practicing those things, they shouldn't exist. We should get rid of them. And that's exactly what the left is normalizing. The left is normalizing the pretext for getting rid of Israel by saying these things. And these things, you know, the apartheid lie is clearly, you know, anybody that's ever been to Israel know that's a lie. There are millions of Arabs that are living in Israel happily and that defend Israel. They participate in the army. They participate in the highest echelons of the military and the economy there. And the genocide lie is just, you know, it, there's no country in the Middle East that does as much as Israel does to warn civilians in a war zone that strikes are coming to try to get them out of the way. It's completely the opposite of what the terrorists do, which is try to put civilians in the way of in harm's way. It is a lie that the TikTok left has perpetrated for one goal and one goal only, which is the eradication of Israel. And much of the Democratic Party, you know, to my dismay, is normalizing this.
3: Julian Epstein, thanks so much. Appreciate it.
4: Brian, thanks for having me.
3: You got it. When we come back, we'll have more. Don't move.
0: Both sides, all opinions. It's Brian Kilmeade.

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1: You actually think slowing down is a good idea when China will not?
2: This is the thing that most puts us in a bind. It's not about commercial competition. This, the geopolitical situation is the hardest to deal with. But I will talk about two strategies that we have. One, and I talk about it in my proposal, is we can slow down within the margin, within the envelope that we have, particularly if we don't sell chips to authoritarian countries and if we do more to help our own security so that our technology is not stolen. I believe that will buy us at least a little time.
3: So they don't like the idea, and I don't like it either, that we're going to be selling NVIDIA chips to China. And that's what he was trying to say. Why are we doing that? So if you're worried about China catching up, why are we doing that? You know the theory behind that? The theory was, according to Jensen Huang, was if we don't do that, China will just innovate their own, and somehow, some way, they'll eventually be able to catch us. If we continue to supply them with chips, not the highest level, but close, they won't feel the need to manufacture themselves. That's an interesting theory. I never heard of it before. In like, well, we just got this great weapon, hypersonic weapon. Let's share it with China so they don't make their own. I mean, I don't even understand that, because Jensen Huang looking to maximize profits, but he was beside himself. He says this is all nonsense with all the, Anthropic and everybody else getting together, including OpenAI, and saying we'll slow down. If you slow down, NVIDIA CEO Jensen Huang says it is nonsense. This is to scare you. This is a ruse. Wow. And we have also David Sachs saying something very similar. No one's stopping you from slowing down. David Sachs is urging Anthropic and OpenAI to stop pretending you need someone else's permission to be responsible, saying their push for government intervention could be seen as just another bid for regulatory capture or an election season psyop. Keep in mind, David Sachs is no hardcore Republican. He just seems to like Trump and helping out Trump the best he can. Joe Lonsdale feels the same way, the Palantir co-founder. He says, calm the fears. World is going to be all right, guys. All right. How do you feel? 1-866-408-7669. Write me or call me. Or you can write BrianKilmeade.com. Just click on comments.
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9: From ABC News, I'm Sherry Preston.
7: Artificial intelligence stocks have been sliding worldwide after industry leaders warned a slowdown is needed for safety. Here's ABC's Elizabeth Schulze. ABC's Elizabeth Schulze has that in a post overnight. OpenAI CEO Sam Altman writing, where will we need to line up our government for international coordination? But first, we should and do what we can do for ourselves. Echoing Anthropic CEO Dario Amodi's call to slow down the technology before it overtakes human control. Jeetu Patel, president and chief product officer for Cisco, says in some cases AI agents have moved beyond that. He says they've moved beyond the era where they're actually interacting with chatbots, where a human would ask a question to get an answer, to now new agents are autonomously conducting work for us. He says they don't really have a fear of consequence, and they can exercise poor judgment quite frequently, and so they have to make sure they can apply some level of guardrails. Now, President Trump wrote on social media a short time ago, the only guardrails that AI needs are a strong and smart, high IQ president. A federal judge on Sunday has ordered the Postal Service not to implement President Trump's executive order limiting mail-in balloting, adding another obstacle as the Supreme Court decides whether and when to weigh in. Sources are telling ABC News their investigation into the death of actress Hayden Panettiere is still very active. According to the sources, since her death, the investigation has been focused on what drugs may have played a role in her passing and where they came from. The day before she died, she flew to South Carolina from Los Angeles. Oil now trading at $108 a barrel. Gas is $4.25 a gallon amid the Iran war. Houthi rebels striking an oil pipeline in Saudi Arabia that could take weeks to repair. Dow's down 283, NASDAQ down 286. 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
15: Good morning, everybody. Hope you're off to a great start. We're going to see partly cloudy skies, hot, humid, highs of about 90, feeling like the triple digits. A chance of some sparse storms this afternoon, kind of isolated inland. And also, we're tracking something in the tropics east of Bermuda. It's not going to affect us, but it could develop. I'm WPDF 25 First Warning meteorologist Sandra Shaw.
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17: 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It's Brian Kilmeade.
3: Hi, everyone. Brian Kilmeade here from 40th and 6th in Midtown Manhattan. Heard around the country, around the world. So glad you're here. Hope you had a fantastic weekend. This hour, I'm going to be joined by Dr. Kanta Ahmed. She's a senior fellow of Independent Women's Forum. You want to know about the Middle East, what's going on culturally, how the Gulf states are responding to Iran's aggressiveness and so on. She is one-stop shopping for that. And Trace Gallagher in studio, anchor of Fox News at Night, of course, and author of a book that's out, available tomorrow, but download today or place your order today. It turns out they were right is the name. It turns out they were right all along. Lessons I Learned. Eventually. And Trace Gallagher in studio. Trace, great to see you.
18: Brian, great to see you. I'm a little nervous. I had no idea it was worldwide. I mean, I knew the radio broadcast was national. Now it's worldwide. I get a little buggy inside.
3: No, you know what it means. It means that people in Israel and around the globe can actually order your book. That's the most important
18: thing.
3: Right. That's
18: Love
3: the
18: that.
3: Most important.

0: But it's a lesson you learned along the way.
1: It is.
0: You guys talk about yourself a lot.
1: But it's also not about me. I mean, it's about the people that gave me this wisdom. I mean, it's people that are famous and not famous and people that actually gave me wisdom. Because wisdom, you know, the right guidance, as you know, Brian, if you're an athlete, whatever it is you do, the right guidance can change your life from people. And I talk a lot about this. So I was just telling you about the John Wooden story. There's a little story in there about John Wooden. I was 14, 15 years old, and I went to a small high school in Northern California. And they wanted you to play three sports. And I was, as a young child, I played football, I played baseball, right? Played football in college. But I needed to play basketball.
0: Can you stop you? I went through a class of 570.
1: Okay.
0: Right? And we had a town with two high schools. You're hopeful to make one team. They're asking you to play three sports? I can't imagine that.
1: Three sports. That's right. Three sports because we had 240 kids in the whole school.
0: Wow.
1: So we had to play three sports, and I was terrible at basketball, and I thought if I could go to that John Wooden basketball camp, man, I'm going to be so great because Wooden at that time had just won 10 NCAA championships in 12 years. But the camp was $500, and my dad said, it's a bunch of money, right? So he says, you get half, I'll get half. We get the money together. I go to the Wooden camp. We walk in the gym, and 5 seconds after we sit down, out walks John Wooden, the Wizard of Westwood, and every kid in the building just is jaw-dropped. And he taps the microphone three times, and he says, boys, I want you to sit down. He says, and take off your shoes and socks. You should have two pairs of socks. Take the first pair and put them on inside out, and then you take the second pair, you put them on the right way. And then you tie your shoes up nice and tight. And if you do that, you won't get blisters because you cannot play good basketball with blisters. And John Wooden turned and walked off stage. We never saw him again.
0: Right.
1: That was it. $500.
0: So were you mad?
1: No, I was just baffled. Like,
0: what is that about?
1: I just paid $500, and that's the wisdom I got. But then you dig deeper, and you realize that John Wooden wrote The Pyramid of Success, and John Wooden has all these tips for how you live a better life, how you get to, you know, success. And then you think that was the best. And I still wear two pairs of socks to this day when I'm playing racquetball or playing tennis because he's right, right? And that's the whole thing. This is just stories like that, a book full of wisdom and people that I've met who have done fascinating things and had an enormous impact on me.
0: Right. No, that's awesome. A couple of things. The one thing about him is talking about details matter, right?
1: Mm-hmm.
0: Every little detail. I remember Coughlin, when he was at the Jaguars, used to demand that they walk out to practice and walk the white lines and then cross in one by one and had a stretch. And they go, what is with this guy?
1: Right.
0: He said, from day one, we have to do it right. Buck Showalter, when he launched the Diamondbacks, same thing. Everything had to be right. The right color in the dugout. And you wonder, what's he worried about the dugout? Just get yourself a cleanup hitter.
1: Yeah.
0: But the little things matter.
1: Well, you know, John Wooden is Bill Walton. You know, he was a senior at UCLA. Bill Walton walked in. He had a beard. And coach says, practice, Bill, in 25, 30 minutes, you got to get that thing shaved off. There's no beards here. He said, coach, I really like it. And the press tells me that I look good. I think I'm going to keep it. And he says, well, we're going to miss you, Bill. We're going to miss you this year. And he was already going. He was going to be the number one draft pick. And John Wooden was serious when he said, you're not playing on my team with a beard. And Bill Walton walked in, shaved it off. He was back on the court 10 minutes later with no beard.
0: Right. And he always, he was with him the rest of his life.
1: And he was with him the rest of his life. That's the whole thing is, you know, John Wooden died at 99 years old, 4 months before his 100th birthday. And I was anchoring Studio B at the time when the bulletin came across and it was John Wooden. And they said, hey, you want me to give you some notes on John Wooden? I said, no, I'm fine. I can ad lib about this all day long. But that's the whole thing. You're like, wow, 99, 4 months before his 100th birthday. And my lead was, I'm just glad it's not basketball season because that would have broke his heart.
0: Wow. Good point. Yeah, right. That is awesome. So just talking about your book for you, I know just because I know you're a really good athlete, quarterback, played multiple positions on the football team. You're also a water skier. So that's just
1: a water skier.
0: Freshman water skier. So that's pretty amazing. So then you want to go, okay, I have a weak sports. I'm going to go to an elite camp. So how much does sports figure in your book?
1: Well, you know, there's a lot of it. There's the water skiing because it's interesting because, you know, there's not a lot of people that made a living water skiing. And I was one of them. And I was a show skier. And the more things you could do, if you could do front flips and back barefoot water skiing and you could do all these things, it was worth an extra $20-$25 a week, you know, so you could make some real money if you could do all these things. So we killed ourselves learning how to do all these tricks, right? I mean, there's a story in there about me learning front flips and I would go over there. I mean, the skis were 6 feet long, and if you would underturn the

0: front flip, the back of the skis would slap you in the butt. And, you know, you got to do 100 of these things before you make one. And so by day 4, my butt was black and blue. By day 6, it was eggplant purple. And I kept putting water ski vests in my wetsuit on the backside so I could pad the skis from hitting me. And there's a line in the book that says, honestly, when I made my first front flip, there's a picture of me skiing away where I looked downright Kardashian because I had so much padding in the back of my wetsuit.
1: Wow.
0: It's a true story. Football, Brian. I was a quarterback in college. My first start ever as a quarterback, my first two passes were picked off for 6. First two passes. I literally came off, I couldn't breathe. I mean, I was looking at my dad in the stands, and my dad's like, shake it off. You're going to be fine.
1: Yeah.
0: It's fine. And you go to the sidelines, and you sit, and nobody wants to come talk to you because they know you're devastated.
1: And they're mad at you.
0: Yeah, and they're mad at you, and you're like, you're killing us, kid. Yeah. You're killing us. And then you had one of this is a story about this guy who was Ambus Frazier, big guy, black guy, 6'4", 290 pounds, greatest guy. He passed away a few years ago. He walked down to me, and I played in the high school all-star game with him three months earlier, and he walked over to me. He called me Mammoth because that was my hometown. I had a Mammoth thing on the front, and that's how he knew me. He said, Mammoth, he says, you know, you need to lead this team. You can lead or you can move on, but you could go out there and lead this team. And it meant a lot to me, and you go back in the thing, and we ran the ball for a while, which is like, maybe we shouldn't pass for a while. We ran the ball for a while, but then you get into a groove, and you start throwing it, and he's right. You got to lead. You got to forget about the mistakes you made, and you've got to step forward. I mean, showing up is 98% of the battle.
1: Okay. In a way.
0: Talent. Yeah, a little also, talent. Yeah. A little bit of luck. A lot of luck. A little talent. And, you know, some wisdom is a little bit.
1: That's a little Woody Allen mixed in there, too.
0: Right, right.
1: Trace Gallagher here. His book's out tomorrow. Download it today or order it today. And it'll get delivered this week. Turns out they were right all along. The lessons I learned eventually. Trace, more with Trace Gallagher in just a moment. You listen to the Brian Kilmeade Show.
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1: This is a very important issue, and it's not one that we can rush into. And we have been very deliberate about this. I mean, right after I became speaker almost 3 years ago, we put together a task force, bipartisan, a large group of members of the House. Both sides of the aisle, it worked deliberately to look into and research and debate and deliberate over what's the best way to do this.
2: So Speaker Johnson caught a little off guard by the amount of hysteria around AI all of a sudden. The CEOs of these companies, some workers of these companies coming forward, and now it's the number one issue. Should we slow down? And will China cooperate? And will they? What will they say in a couple of weeks when they come here? Joining us now, we're still with us, Trace Gallagher, the author of a book that comes out tomorrow. Turns out they were right all along. Life lessons I learned eventually. So, Tracy, did it catch you by surprise at all, the amount of mania right now around AI?
3: It did. And really, honestly, Brian, I think the scariest part of this whole AI thing, and people are afraid of it, is not the AI, it's the politicians getting involved with the AI. I mean, really, that's where you think, listen, the guys, the Elon Musk guys, you know, the guys who are actually saying, yeah, we should slow down, should slow down. If you want to slow it down, slow it down. But you don't need to get the politicians involved. You don't need to stop everything, you know, because we do have this race with China going on. And the truth is, what we're worried about is not suddenly that these machines are going to become evil. I mean, Kurt Knudsen, the cyber guy, was telling me, it's not that the machines are suddenly going to turn evil. It's that the machines are going to go after human goals, even nefarious goals, at record pace. And we don't have the bandwidth to stop the machines from doing that. That's the big concern here.
2: So the question is, so we give our agent an objective. What that agent does to achieve that objective, we did not know, evidently, the experts did not know it would collaborate with other agents unrelated. So Trace Gallagher's got an agent.
3: Yeah.
2: Brian Kilmeade has an agent. You're 3,000 miles away. So when they decide, they're looking around for agents, they decide there's something about Trace Gallagher's agent that could help Brian Kilmeade's agent mm-hmm. achieve its goal. And they have a bulletin board, and they start working. And there's even if you teach the agents ethics, which, believe it or not, these artificial intelligent figures leads ethics, they could still be corrupted by other agents that don't have those ethics. Almost like a hall monitor that gets convinced by the bad guys to be one of the gangsters.
3: It's exactly right. And then you have these agents, and what they did is they actually got onto the internet. And when they get onto the internet, they glom in, and the fear is, whoa, we told them they were not allowed on the internet, and they said, guess what? We're going to do what we're going to do. And that's the scariest part about this, is that these guys are looking, Brian, for vulnerabilities in the internet, looking for vulnerable things that they can actually go after and control. And that's what the big fear is that the vulnerabilities are so many. I mean, the internet is replete with all these things. And if AI goes out there and then grabs hold of these things, the question is, can we pull them back? Do we have the means and the technology to pull them back? And the answer right now seems to be no.
2: Well, yeah, but David Sacks, for example, probably knows more than anybody else about this, about the processes and what AI can do. And he's saying, why do you want me involved? Why do you want the government involved?
3: Mm-hmm.
2: When I'm looking over a shoulder to regulate it. But how much do you know about this in order to do it? I mean, there's only a handful of people that can tell you what's next.
3: Which is why the internet has taken so long to really regulate, because the lawmakers have no idea what they're doing. Nobody can explain it to them. So you're going to let a bunch of congresspeople who have never done technology, for the most part, start controlling technology? It's a bad idea. It's a bad idea to get politicians involved, because it's going to become partisan and it's going to be unhelpful, and it's going to make the situation worse, because what they'll end up doing is they'll end up, you know, giving a whoa Nelly to the whole thing, and then technology will hit a brick wall, and China, in the competition in AI, China is going to keep doing it. China might say, oh, no, yeah, we're on the same people, we're going to slow down. They're not. They haven't given us any of the Wuhan virus. The whole, where did the COVID thing come? What's the origin of that? I mean, China has not played on a level playing field in a very, very long time, and who says they're going to start now?
2: Here's Dario Amodei. He's the Anthropic CEO and co-founder on that very topic. Cut 15.
4: Do you actually think slowing down is a good idea when China will not?
5: This is the thing that most puts us in a bind. It's not about commercial competition. The geopolitical situation is the hardest to deal with. But I will talk about two strategies that we have. One and I talk about it in my proposal, is we can slow down within the margin, within the envelope that we have, particularly if we don't sell chips to authoritarian countries, and if we do more to help our own security so that our technology is not stolen. I believe that will buy us at least a little time.
2: I don't know. The chips thing seems personal because I think he's talking about NVIDIA.
3: Yeah.
2: Decision to push the president to allow them to sell chips to China.
3: But he's in essence saying, oh, I think they'll be on board. It's the same thing as you know, thinking, oh, no, China's not really helping Iran. They didn't really help Iran in that thing at all. Of course they're helping Iran. Of course they're doing things that we have asked them not to do. And it's going to be the same here. They want to win. I mean, she has made no bones about the fact that he wants to win. He wants to control everything. And that is the way they will approach this. They're going to say, yes, of course. Oh, my goodness. We would never help Iran. Never, ever would we help Iran in the meeting. And yet, boom, there's the evidence they're helping Iran. The CIA knows this. Mossad knows. Everybody knows this. And if you think China is going to play ball, you're just not looking at China's history.
2: And the only thing that has come up, and I talked to Tristan Harris about it. You know, he's a guy that knows everything on the outside. And he just says, the only thing that could get China worried is that they like control. Like, they don't want Twitter. They don't want Facebook. They don't want anything. They want to control their population. Mm-hmm. You give these people control of this. Are you kidding me? Oh, it's hard enough for the government to control it, let alone the people control it. And they do have well-educated population.
3: Right. And go back. It is impossible for the government to control it. The government's only way to control something is to stop it. That's the only remedy they have. And that's what will happen, as Bernie Sanders is already saying. We need to stop this whole thing. We need to do a full stop, period, and then move on. Right. And that's kind of where we have left ourselves.
2: So Trace Gallagher's book, Life Lessons, I Learned Eventually, if you just tuning in now. The book comes out tomorrow, but it's available for people that know Trace now.
3: Everybody who's even who knows my name can pre-order now. TraceGallagherBook.com.
2: Right. So we'll catch you today on some of the podcasts tomorrow. When can we see you?
3: Fox and Friends.
2: Right. Fox and Friends in the morning.
3: Fox and Friends in the morning. Yeah.
2: Trace, the other thing would be, where do we catch you, like, to get a book signing?
3: I'll be at the Reagan Library in California, the Nixon Library. We'll be at the Villages in Florida. We'll be in Palm Beach in Florida. This is all coming up late September, October. We'll be in Vero Beach, Florida. We'll be in Los Angeles, a couple of places there. We'll be in Alabama. Just check TraceGallagherBook.com. It's got all of those things on there. All the locations, the book, how you get it, all that good stuff.
2: All right. So, Trace, it's going to be out. Do you think this will be a movie?
3: I think this could be, it's 32 different stories. I think this could be a long Netflix series, because every story in there has some wisdom. It's a great, compelling read, and they could be 32 different stories. For one, very quickly, if I've got 2 seconds, there's a story about me playing high school baseball, right? In a town that gets 500 inches of snow a year, and we didn't have a baseball field, or we did, but it was covered with snow, and the coach, my high school baseball coach, without a baseball field, it's called Dreams of Field. He's from Iowa, right? And the baseball coach came, and in 25 seasons, he took his team to the playoffs without a baseball field 22 times.
2: This story's going to be detailed in your book.
3: In the book.
2: 32 chapters. It goes really quick. It's very well written. Trace Gallagher, thanks so much. We'll watch it tonight.
3: Thank you, Brian.
2: Fox News tonight, right?
3: Thank you, Fox News.
2: You still got to do your show.
3: I got to do the show.
2: Absolutely.
3: But we're going to do a little bit of news and a lot of book promotion. I'm kidding.
2: That's
3: great. We're doing all news.
2: Sounds good to me.
3: All right.

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2: ABC News, I'm Sherry Preston. Artificial intelligence stocks are sliding worldwide after industry leaders warned a slowdown is needed for safety. Jeetu Patel is president and chief product officer for Cisco. He says in many cases, AI agents have moved beyond that.
3: We have moved from the era where we were actually interacting with chatbots where a human would ask a question and get an answer to now these agents that are autonomously conducting work for us. Now, the way I think about agents is they're like teenagers. They are supremely intelligent. They don't really have a fear of consequence. And they exercise poor judgment quite frequently. And so we have to make sure that we can apply some level of guardrails.
2: President Trump writes on social media today, the only guardrails AI needs is a strong and smart, high IQ president. Tech stocks lagging today amid all the news about AI. Four people in Miami hospitalized after a crane collapse. Two of those recovering were trapped and had to be freed. This is ABC News.
4: This is a Bloomberg Money Minute. The AI industry has a big problem. Leaders of OpenAI, Elon Musk-owned XAI, Anthropic, and now Microsoft all say it's time to slow down the pace of development for their most advanced AI model, citing the risks the technology has to catastrophic harm. Now, while calls for more government regulation are rising, the White House is downplaying those risks, saying there's no need for regulation because the U.S. needs to stay ahead of China. That has shares of AI chip makers like NVIDIA, Intel, Broadcom, AMD all lower. Shares of software makers, though, which would gain the most for disruptions in AI, well, they're seeing some modest gains. And with oil in rally mode again, it's close to $104 a barrel. Brent crude close to $109. We have stocks all lower. The Dow's down 0.5%. The Nasdaq 1% lower. The S&P down 0.75%. And Denny's revamping, renovating its restaurants. Are going to roll out a new menu in a few dozen locations by the end of next month, nationwide by April. Tom Busby, Bloomberg Radio.
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10: Good morning, everybody. Hope you're off to a great start. We're going to see partly cloudy skies, hot, humid, highs of about 90, feeling like the triple digits. A chance of some sparse storms this afternoon, kind of isolated inland. And also, we're tracking something in the tropics east of Bermuda. It's not going to affect us, but it could develop. I'm WPDF 25 First Warning meteorologist Sandra Shaw.
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12: The Houthis are only saying that it's unrelated to what we're doing with Iran. That, of course, is a lie. Secretary Rubio even hinted at this. He said, look, the Houthis are supplied by and funded by, probably directed by, the Iranian regime. And so this really is a part of the Iranian strategy to open up this other front and to further squeeze global energy supplies. Because the Bala and Mandeb Strait, not as much global energy passes through that as the Strait of Hormuz, but we need oil to flow through there because the Iranians are trying to restrict flow through the Strait of Hormuz. This is just another front that the Iranians are opening by supplying the Houthis. This is still the same war, and it's still the Americans' problem.
13: And that is Rebecca Heinrich from Hudson. She really knows her stuff, been to the region multiple times. And we also talked about the fact that the president asked Zelensky not to hit the refineries over in Russia. You have to be able to hit the refineries over in Russia, even if it brings diesel up. That's on Russia. Dr. Kanta Ahmed joins us now, senior fellow of the Independent Women's Forum, member of the Council of Foreign Relations. Dr. Ahmed, welcome back.
14: Pleasure.
13: So the Houthis bombed the pipeline that Saudis were using to bypass the strait, and at the same time, they're trying to take over islands and control the Red Sea, where we use a lot of our oil to transmit. They contact the president at some point, reportedly, and say, we don't want you to bomb us. Our problem's not with you. It's with the Saudis and with the Yemeni government. I don't believe them, because the problem is with us, because we're affected by this, right?
14: Yes, and I think, Rebecca, I would agree with this is synchronized. Even though the Houthis are rather independent, their interests often overlap with Iran. That pipeline that's been shut down was Saudi Arabia's go-around for the choke point of the Strait of Hormuz from Abqaiq to Yanbu. And that's where the very large crude carriers can come down, but they need to go out through the Red Sea. They're too big to go through Suez. And that now has been compromised because the Houthis have grabbed about 2,000 miles plus coastline of Yemen and critical islands in that opening at the bottom of the Red Sea towards the Indian Ocean. The king of the crown prince of Saudi Arabia has called President Trump apparently twice asking to resume strikes against the Houthis. President Trump made an agreement with them about a year or so ago, and they had some kind of understanding. And the United States has not acted. So we're seeing oil that has already peaked at $109 a barrel. And we don't have room for maneuver. We have to have decisive action to reclaim that opening at the bottom of the Red Sea.
13: Yeah, I mean, we got to bomb the Houthis, is what you're saying.
14: I think that's part of it. The other thing is many of the drone strikes on the oil infrastructure are also imperiled coming from Iranian-aligned Iraqi militia in Iraq. That's where those drones came from. Saudi Arabia has said, we're not going to strike on Iraq at this time. They're in dialogue. And the other element that's very worrying, Brian, is the United States is about to take every last soldier out of Iraq. Now they're only in Erbil in the Kurdish area at the end of this month. So we're leaving yet another vacuum where extremism can take root, and that is imperiling our ally, Saudi Arabia, and jeopardizing energy infrastructure, which is already under pressure.
13: Yeah, I mean, it doesn't make any sense. That was something that Biden agreed to do. So why does the president feel obligated to do it?
14: Great question. Let's ask the president. And he's very committed to this because he's already brought to zero the $61 million funding of the Kurdish Peshmerga. They are our number one allies fighting ISIS and radicalization. They've taken 150 strikes from Iran into their territory since the start of this war. And that's a policy that's being very much embraced by Ambassador Tom Barak. So President Trump needs to look at that policy immediately to strengthen the Kurds, because otherwise we're going to have wholesale strikes from Iraqi territory that are servicing Iranian interests and damaging the Iraqi people and the Saudis and U.S. interests.
13: I mean, if we told the Iraqis, we're not going anywhere until you sort out these militias because it's not going to, because it endangers our security, that would get their attention.
14: Great, absolutely. And we did the opposite. The U.S. has decided to take out troops and said on the same day, these militia that are Iraqi nationals but affiliated with Iranian regime need to disarm. Please disarm. Well, that's not going down very well. They have refused to disarm, and the U.S. has already set a date to exit. This reminds me of the 2011 in Iraq when we couldn't extend the status of our troops. There was a vacuum, and that led to the development of ISIS. And there's one last element. I know we're focused on the Red Sea, but over this weekend, we've had again al-Shara's troops terrorizing the Kurdish people in Kobani, where they've got a standoff. It looks like the beginning of what happened to the Druze and the Alawites under al-Shara, threatening, eliminating, murdering Kurds, and absolutely terrorizing the minorities. So it's a very big picture of receding American influence and rising belligerism from the extremists.
13: Right. It doesn't seem to make much sense. Here's more from Rebecca Heinrichs on the Saudis. Cut 45.
12: The Saudis will get some greater resolve. They'll find their spine to be tougher when they know that the United States is completely committed and is unwavering and understands that this is our fight as much as it is theirs. This is what has happened time and again in the Gulf with the Gulf states, Brian. They get stronger and more courageous to fight back more when they understand that the United States is not going to surrender. We're not going to hit the brakes. Right. We're not going to do something like the MOU that we tried for a few weeks, but the Iranians didn't abide by it. While that allowed for, you know, Iranian oil to get back on the market, we're done doing that. President Trump was right to say we're not going to do that again. That making that commitment and committing to the Saudis is how you get the Saudis to push back and take care of this other front that's been opened by the Houthis.
13: You agree with that?
14: I do. I mean, we're seeing actually a discrepancy. Look at how bellicose the United Arab Emirates immediately was in response to the Iranian assaults, which deliberately targeted the Emirates. Saudi Arabia has tried to be more balanced, but it is absolutely enraged. It has been so damaged by this conflict, and it is tremendously well equipped. It is running sorties. But when it asks the United States, please come in and bomb the Houthis, our ambivalence about that is very damaging. The Saudis are very well equipped, very highly trained, and they aren't just protecting the oil infrastructure or their nation. They are the homeland and the epicenter for 1.6, 1.8 billion Muslims around the world. So we don't want to absolutely show any gap between our alliance and the Saudis. And that is the time for President Trump to act now. We can't be wavering on this. The other thing to mention is, because of our ambivalence, Saudi Arabia also signed a Mecca defense pact with Turkey and Pakistan, and they're not coming to the rescue. Saudi Arabia did not call Ankara or Islamabad. They still call Washington, and this is our moment to strengthen the confidence in U.S. security guarantees for the region.
13: That made sense. That agreement made no sense to me, because Turkey and Pakistan are tied with Iran. Saudi Arabia needed something to counter Iran.
14: So it made sense if you look at the Turkish interests, which are to expand the market for its defense products. Turkey has got a free pass and is actually having a whale of a time with this administration, because we've handed over influence of Syria to Turkey. We never contest any of Turkey's interests, including sacrificing the Kurds. I always bring it back to that. And Pakistan, I know very well as a child of a Pakistani family, they have to have shared interests with Iran. They share a massive border with Iran. They are concerned about refugees. They have major trade agreements. So Pakistan was never a good arbiter or negotiator for this. And that was probably based, if I was to guess, on the relationship between President Trump and Field Marshal Asim Munir. It's good that our commander-in-chief has these relationships, but we have to look at these mediators much more critically.
13: I mean, the minute that when we see oil go over $100 a barrel, which it is, it's really related directly to the Red Sea. So the president's going to realize that. I mean, there's no gray area. You can't say, well, it's not our fight. It is our fight because it's affecting us. So unless they're going to give up these islands, we're going to have to take action. And the president's already shown that. I think he bombed the Houthis for what, 45 straight days?
14: 52, yes.
13: So
14: I would agree with you, Brian. And I think the President Trump, we know, is capable of many things at the same time, though certainly his focus and the focus of his party is on the midterms. And we are energy independent in the United States, but this global instability is very risky. The other concern I was reading about this morning is the Straits of Hormuz are also a choke point for the world's helium supplies that we need for semiconductors and data centers. And they are almost drained out of their storage. So we're going to start to see huge impact on our ambitions with AI and other semiconductor chip critical industries. So it's going to come back to haunt us. And this is the moment to act. I'm deeply affiliated with Saudi Arabia. I live there. I have many friends in the region. We have to stand firm with them and reclaim the opening to the Red Sea.
13: But they,
14: one last thought.
13: Yeah, but I just want to add something. They stopped two actions. We had much more aggressive actions. And the Saudis twice denied us basing rights and spoke up and said, you know, let us deal with it. That's at least two other times, right?
14: There was also Project Freedom that President Trump wanted to send the ships close to the Saudi coast. I understand, but between alliances and between friends, we can forgive, we can move on, and we can regroup, and the circumstances have changed. So I think that's the response to this. But this is a moment also I would like to see, and we have seen coming over here, but I would like to see the entry of Somaliland, which is the game changer. The United States must recognize it as a sovereign, independent state that is right next to Djibouti, that is right opposite the Bab el-Mandeb, that is where the UAE, with Israeli support, has built significant military installations. And from there, you hammer the Houthis and open up the Red Sea.
13: Right.
14: That's what needs to happen next.
13: We're 45 miles from where the Houthis are located, right?
14: It's very small dimensions, yes. But all of this is the same theme. The United States is hugely powerful. There is nobody that rivals our economic power, our military power. We have a very empowered commander-in-chief. But without nurturing and strengthening our allies, we cannot secure these massive problems. And securing Somaliland, securing the Kurds, securing Saudi Arabia isolates Iran, which I do think is close to crumbling in terms of its economic survival with Scott Bessent's economic warfare on the country. So we can't be ambivalent now, midterm or no midterm. This has to be absolutely pointed focus.
13: I think everything you said is 100% verifiable. It's not only your opinion, it's fact. It's really the way everything knows. And you know the relationships better than anybody. But I would hope, number one, I was just curious what you thought about that Wall Street Journal story that talked about the president of Iran thought the MOU was holding up and the IRGC was holding it up. And they said, out of nowhere, the Iran bombed three separate ships or tried to bomb. And the president said to the IRGC, Vahidi, what'd you do? He goes, we didn't do this. Evidently, it was just a faction within the IRGC that bombed on their own because it didn't want the MOU to happen. That was the best deal Iran would get ever. And it was terrible for us. But I thought to myself, did they not realize that? Now, I always think that they like to play good cop, bad cop. But I'm wondering, is that possible that there's a division within the IRGC just acting on its own?
14: So I have no way of knowing inside to that degree, even with my relationships in the region. But I think it is possible. I think that one of the effects of decapitating the Ayatollah, then layers of military decapitation, which Israel achieved very systematically, very emphatically, is that there are pockets now where there may be nationalistic military fanatics that believe in the fight to the death. And you have bureaucrats, for instance, the president, who actually wants the war to end because of all of the consequences he is seeing. who knows, maybe they think we're playing the long game and we'll wait for other American administrations. So I can see that there could be a dichotomy. And what I also worry about is this is draining so much American attention in terms of the focus on Iran, that we are not looking at the overall status of the Middle East. What is going to happen to Iraq when every last American soldier has left? All of that funding for the Peshmerga now goes to Baghdad, who has never been friendly to the northern Iraqi Kurdish area. That could absolutely damage a place that is thriving, where they preserve human rights. They have 30% of their parliament is female. And what is happening in Syria, where the our eye is off the ball there because we want that problem to go away. But al-Sharia's troops are more and more emboldened against minorities, including Christians. There are so many moving parts to this that the need to achieve a definitive end to some of this disruption is only increasing.
13: Right. You need Rubio and all his disciples, not Steve Witkoff and Jared Kushner, doing this part time. You need somebody
14: and we need
13: really
14: to bring in, we have some of the most remarkable foreign policy experts in the world. We need to bring giants like Brian Michael Jenkins to come and advise the president, people that have studied and understand insurgency warfare for decades. We have the talent. They need to reach the ear of the president.
13: I hear you. Dr. Kanta Akman, thanks so much.
14: Brian, a pleasure.
13: Back in a moment.
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11: A key Senate race is in North Carolina. The Democratic candidate is former Governor Roy Cooper, who won the state by 5 points in 2020. But in 2024, President Trump won the Tar Heel State by 3 points. What about this year? Our Fox News survey of North Carolina voters shows Cooper leads Republican Michael Whatley by 9 points. Some of that is because of greater party loyalty among Democrats. 97% back Cooper, while 87% of Republicans support Whatley. Plus, independents favor the Democrat. Another thing Cooper has in his favor is his personal rating. 54% of North Carolinians have a favorable view of him, compared to 40% for Whatley. And by an 8-point margin, more Democrats than Republicans say they're extremely motivated to vote. We hope you're motivated to visit our homepage, foxnews.com/poll. I'm Dana Blanton. That's your Poll Parade.
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0: so busy, he'll make your head spin. It's Brian Kilmeade.
1: Hey, we are back. And just a quick announcement. I have United in the States coming out. It's going to come out October 13th. August. I wish it was still summer. And it's going to be United, the six crucial moments that forge the American miracle. And I think you guys are going to love it, especially because it is year 250 of the country. So I talked it out after doing 68 different individual 40-minute documentaries on what made America great and doing six other history books and talking to the most prestigious historians in the country, many of which are endorsing the book. I thought it would be a perfect time to come out with this book. And I think it's very readable and understandable, and it's going to be a Fox Nation special with it. But on the 16th, I'm going to be in Red Bank, New Jersey, at the Hackensack Meridian Health Theater, the Count Basie Theater, I should say, October 17th in Westbury, Long Island. So that'll be great. November 7th, I'll be in Clearwater, Florida. The very next day, November 8th, I'll be over in Jacksonville at the Florida Theater. And the 21st, I'll be at the Factory over right outside St. Louis in Chesterfield. So go to BrianKilmeade.com for tickets. You get VIP opportunities. It's going to be streamed on Fox Nation. Almost everybody that buys a ticket gets a book, and I'll sign all of it. And for the VIP, I was able to personalize it and get it through. It's a fun, informational, entertaining, patriotic night. And I think that we really enjoy doing this over the last few years, but I'm totally revamping the show for this new book. So hopefully I'll see you all in person. 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Keep it here.
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6: From ABC News, I'm Chuck Severson. A big public debate going on today between industry people and government types about slowing down artificial intelligence. ABC's Elizabeth Schulze.
7: Anthropic and OpenAI say they will put in place third-party monitors to evaluate the safety of their platforms. Anthropic is also calling for legislation that would force the companies to be more transparent, but they are not saying that they will stop releasing new AI models.
6: Anthropic plans what would be the biggest initial public stock offering ever as soon as next month. There seems to be a difference between Vice President Vance and President Trump on handling AI. Vance this morning.
8: You know, it's something that we're concerned by, but we want to make sure that we actually regulate smartly and we're thoughtful about the risk here.
9: President Trump on Monday said he is the best guardrail to protect against artificial intelligence, writing on his social media platform that the only barriers to the technology should be a, quote, strong and smart president. He went on to claim there is a, quote, sick conspiracy against AI and data centers and said this benefits China.
6: ABC's Karen Travers at the White House. Iran war oil prices rise more, over $100 a barrel. ABC News Chief White House Correspondent Mary Bruce.
10: The average gallon of gas now $4.25. That's up over $1.30 since the war began. And diesel is at a record high, $6.20 a gallon. That's impacting the cost of just about everything you buy. The president is shifting blame for the rising diesel prices to Ukraine, saying as they continue to attack Russian diesel refineries.
6: Trump saying Russia and Ukraine have now agreed to stop attacking fuel facilities. Oil prices also spiking as Saudi Arabia's east-west pipeline, the most important route to mitigate the Strait of Hormuz, is also closed. Bob Mackey, famed fashion and costume designer to the stars for movies, TV, and concerts, has died, says his official Facebook page. 87. 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
6: Another alleged abuse of data from automated license plate readers has cost a law enforcer his job. The incident has sparked debate over ALPR technology.
12: The police chief in San Jose, California, acknowledges that one of his officers accessed the city's flock data, then handed off information about a vehicle's location to his cousin, who's a suspect in a domestic violence case. Legal analyst Stephen Clark.
13: Because the officer technically had authorization to go into the database, even though he misused it, he did not commit a crime.
12: The police chief has fired the officer, but Clark says he can't charge him criminally.
13: They're going to have to tighten this law up.
12: Jim Ryan, ABC News.
6: Investigators say the case of the death of actress Hayden Panettiere is still very active. ABC's Alex Stone.
14: According to sources, since her death, the investigation has been focused in on what drugs may have played a role in her passing and where they came from. The day before Panettiere died, she flew to South Carolina from L.A. She was unresponsive when paramedics arrived at her boyfriend's apartment. Sources are telling us the investigation could be similar to those of rapper Mac Miller and Friends star Matthew Perry.
6: In the cases of Miller and Perry, the DEA and police went after street-level drug dealers who provided fatal doses. Pope Leo's 71 today to celebrate the pontiff repealed salary cuts put in place by Pope Francis in March 2021 that reduced the salaries of Holy See personnel. That's in response to the COVID pandemic. Chuck Sievertson, ABC News.
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20: From the WPBF 25 Weather Center, I'm First Morning Meteorologist Glenn Glazer. It is a very warm and humid day here in South Florida, and high temperatures will reach the upper 80s and low 90s under a mix of sun and clouds with light winds out of the southeast. Scattered showers and thunderstorms are possible this afternoon, with some rainfall possible along the coast, but higher chances for showers and storms inland moving west.
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My fellow Americans, welcome. It is Eric Erickson here across the United States. Happy to have you with me. 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Would be happy to have you. It's going to be a fun time. It's going to be at the Gas South Theater, and it'll be a fun night. We got to talk about regulatory capture. I'm going to try not to bore my audience out of the gate today, but it's a very big topic, and it has become the topic online and off in the media in the last 96 hours. The President of the United States weighing in a short time ago. Let me explain what regulatory capture is. If you go way back to the invention of

regulations. Not only does AT&T embrace the regulations, but it says to the federal government, hey, you guys aren't experts in this, and we are, so let us recommend the experts to write the regulations to control telecom in the United States. And for 70 years, only one telecommunications company existed, AT&T. Why? Because AT&T captured the regulators, and the regulators blocked anyone else from becoming a telephone company in the United States. The railroads did it with the Interstate Commerce Commission. The railroads created regional monopolies around the country. They controlled who sat on the Interstate Commerce Commission through through political donations and the like, and they were able to block competitors and drive up the cost, the barriers to entry. The airlines did it with the Civil Aeronautics Board. For 40 years, the Civil Aeronautics Board set the rules on who could fly, what carriers there were, could there be regional carriers, and they blocked everybody. You had Delta and TWA and Pan Am and Eastern and American and United and Continental, and that sounded great, but they were regional airlines, and they were blocked on certain routes, and only with deregulation. The one good thing Jimmy Carter ever did, deregulate the airlines, costs went down, and the number of airlines expanded. The number of routes expanded. Most recently, Barack Obama allowed the insurance companies to shape the Affordable Care Act. It's not a coincidence that your costs keep going up. What happened? The insurance companies were given a seat at the table. The insurance companies shaped the Affordable Care Act. And what happened? You got a mandate for their insurance. You have to have health care insurance. But the government helpfully subsidizes your health care insurance. And who makes the money? The health insurance companies. And your costs keep going up. This past week, Dario Amodei, who is the CEO of Anthropic, published an essay called We Must Pace the Frontier. Now, what is the frontier? The frontier are the bleeding edge AI models. And a couple of weeks ago, there was something called the Hugging Face incident. The Hugging Face incident. Anthropic's competitor, OpenAI, which also uses proprietary AI models, set up some computers for some AI chatbots to collaborate with each other, and they were not supposed to get on the internet. Well, the AI chatbots convinced themselves to get on the internet and then broke into a company called Hugging Face and wreaked havoc. They weren't supposed to do that. And yet they learned from each other. They collaborated. They realized they needed to get online. They got online. They found their mission. They found their target, and they did it. And OpenAI was like, we must now be regulated. And Anthropics come out and said, we must now be regulated. And now you had a kid, Jacob Coxon, who worked no more than 4 months at Anthropic, and before that, 2 years at OpenAI, and he rushed out to the Wall Street Journal last week, and in a very coordinated rollout, the Wall Street Journal published an interview with him about how we're all going to die at the hands of AI. Now, what you need to know is that this kid had originally worked at a group called Newspeak. Newspeak funds the climate doomers. The climate doomers are the ones who've been telling us we're all going to die in the next decade because of climate change. And now suddenly a kid leaves one of those groups and goes to the AI companies, comes out and says we're all going to die not from climate change now, but from AI. The doomers keep doing this. They did it about nuclear power. They did it about Y2K. They did it about climate change. I mean, the list of doom and gloom goes on and on, on and on. Don't forget Y2K, COVID and mass pandemic, nuclear power, climate change, and now AI. And the doomers keep telling us we're all going to die unless we allow them to be the ones to regulate it. Now, follow along with me here. Dario Amodei writes this thing saying, government, you have to regulate us. OpenAI comes out and says, yep, we need to be regulated. Dario Amodei points to an outside nonprofit group called METR, M-E-T-R. It's an organization that looks at AI and how it can be slowed down. Guess who the people at METR are and who they're funded by?
Well, that would be

0: Anthropic. Now, this kid, Jacob Coxon, last week, he does his doom and gloom scenario, and he says, we're all going to die from AI. Who are the first people? Let me read you what I wrote this morning. And by the way, I didn't write this morning. I gave Claude all of the news stories last week. Claude is Anthropic's AI bot. And I gave Claude all of the links to all of the topics last week and said, Claude, examine this from the standpoint of regulatory capture and write me 2,000 words. Let me read for you what Claude wrote this morning. These are not the words of your host. These are the words of Anthropic's chatbot, Claude. On September 8, a pre-training researcher named Jacob Coxon announced he'd resigned from Anthropic because the industry is racing straight to self-improving super intelligence and gambling with our lives. The post has 165 million views. The Wall Street Journal reported it produced a groundswell of urgency for AI regulation in Congress. At least 22 elected officials responded with calls for legislation. Within days, Bernie Sanders and Representative Greg Caesar introduced the Ban Artificial Superintelligence Act, which creates a cabinet-level federal agency to police AI, advised by a board of artificial intelligence experts, carrying a corporate death penalty and 20 years in prison for violators if they try to build superintelligent AI. Parker Thayer walked through the timeline. Pay attention to this now. And again, these are the words of Anthropic's chatbot, Claude, when I gave it all the links and said, write about this from the standpoint of regulatory capture. The Wall Street Journal published this exclusive with Jacob Coxon 18 minutes before Coxon posted anything, which means the rollout was planned in advance. Brian Chow went looking at the resume, and Parker Thayer confirmed what he found. The insider who set off a stampede in Congress had worked for Anthropic for no more than 4 months. His own post says his 3 years of pre-training research were split between two companies, which means nearly all of it happened at OpenAI, not at the company he was resigning from in protest. Before either job in 2021, he was a fellow at Newspeak, a British outfit The Guardian once described as trying to hack British politics, which Brian Chow reports was bankrolled by the Long-Term Future Fund and the Effective Altruism Infrastructure Fund. Newspeak is directly connected to prison abolition activism and the radical environmental group Extinction Rebellion. The first three accounts to amplify Jacob Coxon, all within 15 minutes, were the general counsel of Encode AI, the head of policy at the AI Policy Network, and the head of the AI Futures Project. All three organizations are funded through the Survival and Flourishing Fund, which directs the giving of Jen Talon, an Anthropic investor. Coxon took a $20,000 scholarship in 2022 from Good Ventures, the foundation behind Open Philanthropy, since renamed Coefficient Giving. Dustin Moskowitz, who runs Coefficient Giving, led Anthropic's Series A funding. Holden Karnofsky, who co-founded Open Philanthropy, joined Anthropic and is married to Anthropic's president, Daniela Amodi, Dario Amodi's younger sister. The amplification drew 165 million views. 76% of it was foreign. The people who own Anthropic are funding the movement demanding that Anthropic be regulated. Moskowitz has more than $1 billion out the door in AI safety advocacy and another $1 billion committed this year. It's not a coincidence of adjacent interests. It's one network financing both sides of the debate. Run the sequence forward and the shape of it is plain. That's such a Claude line. You can tell Claude wrote that. Congress panics. It passes Bernie Sanders' bill or a milder version with the same architecture, a federal body, an approval process keyed to model size, and a board of experts to advise it. Anthropic clears the threshold, and its competitors, along with every startup that has not raised $10 billion, do not. The experts seated on that board come from the same nonprofits, the same donors fund. The third-party evaluators with the desk and the badge is Meta, which Amodi himself named, and which David Sachs says is intertwined with Anthropic's investors and staff. The company ends up holding the pen that writes the rules its rivals have to follow, and it gets there without a single illegal act. And by the way, who is the competitor? Who is the threatening competitor? It's not OpenAI. OpenAI and Anthropic are not turning a profit at all. You know who's turning a profit in the AI game? Meta. Mark Zuckerberg favors open models of AI, open source models, models that everybody can look at, examine, and find the weaknesses of. Anthropic and OpenAI want closed models, proprietary models no one can examine. Mark Zuckerberg is making money in AI OpenAI and Anthropic or not. So along come Anthropic and OpenAI and say, hey, we need all of our models to be regulated by Congress and put this group in charge, this group that Anthropic is actually behind. Anthropic has an IPO coming out. It hasn't made a single dime. OpenAI has put off its IPO until next year. It hasn't made a single dime. Facebook has made $60 billion. And now Barack Obama has gotten in on the act and says AI needs to be regulated just like Dario Modi wants. Modi, by the way, is a Democratic donor. And his wife tried to get Jeffrey Epstein to start a porn company with her after he had already been convicted of crimes as a registered sex offender. Yo, we're watching regulatory capture play out in real time. AT&T did it with the phone companies. The railroad industry did it at the turn of the 20th century. The airlines did it in the 1950s and 60s. The insurance companies did it with the Affordable Care Act. And here comes Anthropic and OpenAI demanding Congress, please regulate us. We must be regulated. Please regulate us. And you know what they don't want? They don't want liability. They don't want Hammurabi's law. Hammurabi's law, instead of having regulations on building construction back in Mesopotamia, Hammurabi said if you build a building and people get killed because your construction was flawed, you die. Strict liability. What Anthropic and OpenAI are not asking for is strict liability. They don't want to be sued if the AI screws something up. They don't want that. They want government to regulate them and protect them from being sued by people. We're watching an orchestrated political campaign to get you scared of AI, to convince you to go along with the AI companies to be regulated, not because they think it's good for you, but because they think it's good for them. The AI doomers are funded by the AI companies, and they're trying to scare you to make sure the AI companies get regulated by the regulators the AI companies want.
1: 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Hello. Call the show. 1-877-97-ERIC. That's 1-877-973-7425.
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1: Okay, so let's weave a couple of things together here because I'm just fascinated by this. So Dario Amodei, who is the president or the CEO of Anthropic, his wife is considered the first lady of Anthropic, and she is one of his advisors and the company's advisors. And she, after Jeffrey Epstein was a convicted and registered sex offender, asked Jeffrey Epstein to fund a pornography company. Now, today, Bernie Sanders is doing an event in Washington, D.C., with one of the people who wanted to rehabilitate Jeffrey Epstein's image, a guy you've heard of named Steve Bannon. Remember, Steve Bannon was closely associated with Jeffrey Epstein, has lots of pictures of himself hanging out with Epstein at Epstein's house, wanted to rehabilitate Epstein's image. And so now he's on the same side as Amodei, whose wife has ties to Epstein. And then there's Bernie Sanders in the middle. Why is it the perverted elite of this nation are all doing these sorts of things together? They're all collaborating together. The deviants and the perverts of the national elite have gotten together to decide that they want to control the information. And that's what this is about. They want to be able to control the information. And by the way, you know who else wants to have them work and be successful? China. And by the way, Steve Bannon also has some questionable ties to various Chinese figures, in addition to wanting to rehabilitate Jeffrey Epstein. And they're all collaborating together with Bernie Sanders, a man who honeymooned in the Soviet Union, to try to shut down the American advance in AI. It should make you wonder whose side they're actually on. I, of course, am on your side, which is why I recommend things like Incognito to you, because I've seen what it's done to my phone, getting it to silence the spammers and the telemarketers, and it can do the same for you. They've got some wild stories. For example, this woman in Batavia, Illinois, had a man show up at her house at 2:30 in the morning because he saw her on the internet, became obsessed with her, bought her home address for $2 from a data broker online, and showed up at her house to watch her sleep. 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
3: ABC News, I'm Chuck Sievertson. A big public debate goes on today among government leaders and business bigwigs about slowing down artificial intelligence. Anthropic and OpenAI say they will put in place third-party monitors to evaluate the safety of their platforms. Anthropic also calling for legislation forcing transparency. There's an apparent difference between Vice President Vance and President Trump on handling AI. Vance this morning urging smart and thoughtful regulation.
4: I don't think Americans should be scared of anything. I think that we have to be mindful that there are risks, there are downsides to anything, and that's certainly true of AI.
3: President Trump today saying he is the best guardrail on his social media platform, writing the only AI barriers should come from a strong and smart president. Oil prices are spiking, not just over reduced traffic in the Strait of Hormuz, but the closing of Saudi Arabia's east-west pipeline. Bob Mackey, famed fashion and costume designer, dead at 87. This is ABC News.
5: This is a Bloomberg Money Minute. Airbnb, which has gotten hammered for worsening housing affordability in a lot of cities, is now committing $250 million to give developers to help build new housing, with priority for affordable and mixed-income units in the U.S., maybe even in cities where it operates overseas. Wall Street kicking off the new week to the downside on fears about AI getting out of control. That's sending shares of chip makers and other AI-related stocks lower. Also, oil rallying once again. Right now, we have the Dow down just about 0.5%. The NASDAQ and the S&P each down about 0.4%. Oil 3% higher, just under 103 a barrel. Ford is recalling 250,000 late model F-150 pickup trucks to fix an improperly secured fuel tank. They say it could fall off while the vehicle is being driven. And Ozempic maker Novo Nordisk shortening its name to just Novo in an effort to boost recognition among those looking for help in losing weight. Tom Busby, Bloomberg Radio.
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7: From the WPBF 25 Weather Center, I'm First Morning Meteorologist Glenn Glazer. It is a very warm and humid day here in South Florida, and high temperatures reach the upper 80s and low 90s under a mix of sun and clouds with light winds out of the southeast. Scattered showers and thunderstorms are possible this afternoon, with some rainfall possible along the coast, but higher chances for showers and storms inland moving west.
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0: truth over tribe, conviction over party. Eric Erickson, conservative but not captive.
1: Howdy, welcome. It is Eric Erickson here. Glad to have you with me today. The phone number is 877-973-7425. If you want to be on the program, I hope you had a fantastic weekend. Was it not fantastic to have football back? I mean, real, not what we had last week and not preseason, but actual season football. The Giants and the Cowboys. Now, listen. I need to say something to all of you, and I need to say it lovingly. Many of you I know, my wife included, and one person on my team, are Dallas Cowboy fans. I have a lot of friends who are Cowboy fans. And I just need you to know, at this point, having seen him last night watching the game, you've got nothing to lose. Put Jerry Jones out there as quarterback. I mean, just he will do you no worse than what happened in that game last night against the Giants. That just let the owner of the team be the quarterback, because, you know, at least Arthur Blank has decided to hand the calls to Matt Ryan, and he's Matt. It's a rebuilding decade for the Falcons. But y'all, come on, Cowboys. When's the last time y'all went to the Super Bowl? I remember they were like America's team in the 90s, and now not. But, hey, listen to me. Listen to me. I know y'all lost last night. But just look yourself in the mirror. Cowboys fans, look yourself in the mirror and repeat after me. We may have lost, and they may have won, but thank God we are not the Jets. We can move on now. can we got to talk about some racism here. Bo French barely won the primary in Texas to be the railroad commissioner. Now, for those of you outside of the great state of Texas, the Railroad Commission in Texas does not actually regulate the railroads. They regulate oil and gas. It's a quirk of history. Changes in rules. They changed the regulatory structure. They did not change the name. It's the Railroad Commission. And Bo French is the Republican running. Now, I want to step back because I mentioned this last week. Last week, there was some boomer, and I don't mean this disparagingly to the boomer generation, but he was a boomer. And he saw that picture that went viral of that very attractive young woman, trying to avoid the phrase hot chick, very, very attractive young woman who was an Ole Miss fan. Last weekend, there was one particular viral shot of this Ole Miss young woman nearly spilling out of her outfit, cheering on Ole Miss. And he saw that picture of this young blonde Ole Miss fan, and his response was, "And we fought the Nazis so the brown-skinned people could take over this country and take the job you're going to have," or something like that. It was very much a you hot young lady are cheering on a football team, and meanwhile the brown people are going to destroy this country. What a weird response! You see a picture of an attractive young white blonde woman in Ole Miss attire about to spill out of her blouse, and your thought was, we got too many brown people in the country. Well, Bo French, the Republican candidate for Railroad Commission in Texas, had a hold my beer moment. He saw a picture of the University of Texas game. And in the picture, there is a cluster of clearly Indian, not American Indian, but Southeast Asian Indian students together. They are in their Longhorn outfits. They are in their orange shirts. They are in their Stetsons. They are in their Texas logos, and they are having a blast. People are throwing drinks in the crowd. They have just beaten Ohio State barely. But for Arch Manning, they could have had a blowout. He is not a great quarterback, y'all. They are celebrating. They are as American as you can be. We want these young people who are not white to come to this country and assimilate into American culture. And there is no greater cultural assimilation than going to the University of Texas at Austin, becoming a Longhorns fan, putting on your Stetsons, and cheering on your football team. We want, the fact is, these kids are not cheering on a soccer team. They're cheering on an American football team. And by the way, a number of them are second-generation American citizens. They're not foreign exchange students. They're actually American citizens at the University of Texas. And what does Beau French do, the Railroad Commission candidate who barely won his primary? This is his tweet. I heard UT graduation this year looked like this. I didn't believe it. The problem is now obviously far worse than anyone imagined. UT graduation looked like this. What did it look like? A group of super hardcore football fans throwing beers in the air, wearing University of Texas shirts with their Stetsons on, cheering on America's pastime. Oh, he meant the brown skin. He meant the brown skin. This man, Beau French, is running to regulate the oil and gas industry in Texas, and he spent more time railing on brown-skinned people in Texas. By the way, also Hispanic people. And he's being defended by a weird assortment of a lot of anonymous accounts who are really, really upset about Indian Americans going to the University of Texas and immigrants going to the University of Texas. Let me give you the actual data here. The University of Texas is bound by a state law in Texas that requires that 90% of its freshmen be Texas residents and 4% be foreign. That's the incoming class, the University of Texas, the freshman, is 4% foreign. Let me give you the actual racial breakdown for the University of Texas at Austin. 32.4% white, 25.2% Hispanic. So for Texas, you have 57.6% of the University of Texas at Austin is white, or I hate to use the phrase, but it's in the demographics, non-white Hispanic. 21% is Asian, 10% is international, 4.5% black, 3.7% multi-ethnic. In other words, my friends, the Asian, 21.8% Asian, that's actually Asian Americans. If you want a better sense of this, that kind of lines up with the population in the state of Texas. You know, Hispanics are about to be the majority in Texas, and here comes a Republican candidate for the Railroad Commission in Texas who is blasting the Indian American kids. Now, I need you to know, I live in a very multiracial, multi-ethnic neighborhood. My two neighbors on my left are white. My neighbor across the street is a mixed ethnicity household. Next to them, white. Next to them, white. On the other side of me, black. Across the street from them, Indian. Next to them, black. Next to the neighbors on the other side, Indian. We got an Asian couple up the street as well. They're as American as you and me. Not all of them celebrate Christmas. Some of them celebrate Diwali. The 4th of July, black, white, Hispanic, Asian, it doesn't matter. Everybody's got their American flags up and grilling. Everybody goes to the pool and grills together. They're as American as you and me. And there's an outpouring of hostility. And here they seize on a kernel of truth to be racist. It is true that in this country, there is a growing movement by a number of corporations to abuse the H-1B visa system. And yes, there has been a pretty documented pattern that if the person in charge of H-1B visas in this country, if for a company, is not American, they tend to have biases in favor of recruiting more H-1B people of their own ethnicity. And the law should be changed. But to attack the people who have come to the country, many of whom, by the way, again, I got to point this out, many of the young men in this picture, they're clearly part of a fraternity. Many of these young men are American citizens. They're second-generation Americans, and a Republican is saying, we don't want your kind. Now, think about this. The left went all in on identity politics, and they started losing. Left started losing. Hello, Donald Trump won the popular vote in 2024. And now you have a group of people on the right who've decided to say, hold my beer, and they're going to double down on the identity politics of the left, and they're as virulently racist as the left is. And it's not a coincidence. I don't think it's a coincidence at all that on social media, the people who are defending Beau French the loudest are the people who are dependent on the algorithm for revenue. The people who need to drive traffic to their websites and their social media feeds on the right are the ones doubling down in defense of this racism. Everyone else is put off by it. The governor of Texas, Greg Abbott, I wish he had been more forceful in his condemnation, but he came out and said that those are his views. They are not my views. Now, let me put this to you bluntly. Do you know who Kirk Lazarus is? Do y'all know who Kirk Lazarus is? If you have never seen Tropic Thunder, it is a movie that could not be made today because of people's sensitivities. Kirk Lazarus is Robert Downey Jr.'s character, and Robert Downey Jr. is in blackface for the movie. And he plays a man named Kirk Lazarus, a black actor, who has a very famous line. Never go full. I'll just say the R word because some of you get very sensitive about it. Never go full tardré. For those of you who get really, really, really sensitive, it's a very famous line from Tropic Thunder. You should watch. I let my son watch Tropic Thunder. It is one of his favorite movies. There is not a moment of that movie where you're not dying laughing. It's one of the funniest movies made. Kirk Lazarus has that line. Here's the problem, Republicans. Too many Republicans have decided to ignore Kirk Lazarus's advice. And now we're letting the grifters and the morons be the faces of the Republican Party. When the political left embraced full identity politics, they started losing. They lost to Donald Trump in 2016. They lost to Donald Trump with the popular vote in 2024. And now you people on the right who decided to embrace the identity politics of the left, you've ignored Kirk Lazarus's advice. And if you dominate Republican politics, you're going to start losing just like the left started losing when they embraced the identity politics of racism. Because you're a bunch of racists. And those of you hucksters and grifters and algorithmically dependent revenue hucksters online, on Twitter, who've decided to amplify the racism and amplify the race baiting and amplify the racial victimization of white people, the truth of the matter is the white race in the United States of America is actually populationally in decline. Hispanic voters are the most reproductive people in the country. And that's not the illegal immigrants. That's the native-born American citizens who are Hispanics. They reproduce more than you white people. And it's just wild to me that there's a segment of the right that has decided to embrace racism as a national identity at a moment the white race is beginning to be in decline. And I would just point out to you that when the Democratic Party embraced the identity politics of Hispanic and black voters, those Hispanic and black voters, they moved to the right. Why? Because at the end of the day, these people, like many of those kids in that picture in Texas, are Americans. They're not black Americans. They're not Indian Americans. They're not white Americans. They're Americans. They eschew the idea of hyphenated Americanism. They believe in America. These young men in that picture embrace quintessential American culture. Longhorn football in Austin, Texas, having a few beers, throwing them in the air when they win, cheering them on, wearing their Stetsons. All you people who said we can't have these people, they don't assimilate. This is a picture of young men who are not of white American origin, who have assimilated the way you said they needed to assimilate, and you're still rejecting them because of the color of their skin. They are more American than you.
0: Honest.
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1: 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That reminds me, I got to get a putter ordered for my buddy Kevin. I also got to get, so Bobby, my golf instructor, I've signed up for golf lessons. I got to get back. I've had a couple of crazy weeks, and I got to get back for a golf lesson. I'm doing a little better, and he's just done little simple things for me. We move on to other stuff, though. None of you care. But I'm going to get good at golf before I go play that fancy course next month. I've also got to play golf with Vice President Pence, apparently, in a couple of weeks. I don't like to do that because he's way better than me. He's not good, but he's better than me. Okay, we got more to talk about. And when we come back, I want to talk about the where did all the normal people go? But if you haven't heard, Tom Tiffany is the Republican gubernatorial candidate in Wisconsin, and he was in a plane crash this weekend. His plane had to make an emergency landing on a lake, and he had to swim to shore because the plane took on water really fast, and they had to get out and swim.
15: The plane lost power, and Len said to me, we are going down. Pull your seatbelt tight. Probably about 10 seconds later, we hit the water. We are just really fortunate. We're really fortunate that God was looking after us last night. And we're also really fortunate that the first responders, those behind me, the fire department, the sheriff's department, as well as the city of Wausau police for their quick response. We're really fortunate for what they did.
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1: From ABC News, I'm Chuck Sievertson. Crane crash. Some drivers are glad to be alive, and crews are cleaning up after a huge construction crane fell onto a roadway in Miami. At the scene, ABC's Victor Akendo.
2: That deep mixing rig crashing down on top of three cars. Two of those cars parked on opposite sides of the street. They were empty at the time, but that third car, a white BMW, a woman was driving it. And City of Miami Fire Rescue officials say that she actually saw this mixing rig starting to come down, and she reversed her car, avoiding serious injury or worse.
1: Miami police say the rig fell on top of a construction box with two workers in it. They and a rig operator and a car driver were taken to the hospital, but no serious injuries. A group of Democratic-led cities and states are taking on the Trump administration over a new rule that would give immigration officials more discretion to deny entry or green cards to immigrants who claim public benefits, however briefly, including school meals, health insurance, or food stamps. One of the cities in the lawsuit is New York. Mayor Zoran Mondani today.
3: Nothing about this rule will reduce waste or keep Americans safer or improve New Yorkers' lives. It is simply a vehicle for confusion and a vehicle for cruelty.
1: People could die, says the mayor. Big public debate today among government and business leaders and business bigwigs about slowing down artificial intelligence. Anthropic and OpenAI say they will put in place third-party monitors. Anthropic also calling for legislation forcing transparency. Vice President Vance today urging smart and thoughtful regulation.
4: I don't think Americans should be scared of anything. I think that we have to be mindful that there are risks, there are downsides to anything, and that's certainly true of AI.
1: President Trump today on social media writing the only AI barrier should come from a strong and smart president. Spokesperson for Iran's foreign minister today denies Iran was involved with Houthi rebel fighting in Yemen or Saudi Arabia. You're listening to ABC News.
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6: This is the Bloomberg Real Estate Report. I'm Denise Pellegrini. Watch for a pickup in conversions of empty office buildings to apartments and co-ops in places, including Los Angeles, after the city changed rules and made it way, way easier for landlords and developers to get approval for the conversions. Kathy Marcus, co-head and global COO of real estate at PGIM, says some other cities like New York are already out in front on this.
7: It would be amazing if every obsolete office building could be turned into housing, but it's really, it's just not possible for all of them. There's a small subset that has kind of the physical attributes that enable it to be made into housing. And you are seeing it, and we are actually doing some of that. You really just need to make sure you have the right kind of floor plate that you can get enough light.
6: Rent Cafe says the problem is not stopping a new wave of conversions. A record more than 90,000 conversions in the pipeline nationwide this year, with New York, Washington, D.C., Chicago, and Cleveland leading the way. And that's the Bloomberg Real Estate Report. I'm Denise Pellegrini.
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1: From the WPBF 25 Weather Center, I'm First Morning Meteorologist Glenn Glazer. It is a very warm and humid day here in South Florida, and high temperatures reach the upper 80s and low 90s under a mix of sun and clouds with light winds out of the southeast. Scattered showers and thunderstorms are possible this afternoon, with some rainfall possible along the coast, but higher chances for showers and storms in moving west.
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Ladies and gentlemen, boys and girls, it's Eric Erickson, and I'm delighted to have you with me. The phone number, if you want to be on the program, is 877-973-7425. 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It is going to be a heck of a show. We're going to have a lot of fun, and I hope to see you there. I'll hang out with the crowd and all of that. Oh, that reminds me. I have to tell my assistant I got to get a different hotel room. So, you know, I overshare with you guys probably way more than I should, and suggested that I would be staying at the hotel, which is on site at the Gas South Theater. Well, the security team found out about it. They're like, you're not staying there now, buddy. Oh, well, such is life. We have to move on. Where are the normal people? Can I just, I need to ask that. Where are the normal people? I want to read you a post. I'm not going to give you the name of the person who wrote it. What I will tell you is that the person who wrote it is a very progressive person. And he is in no way, shape, or form a conservative. And I know this guy by listening to, I don't listen to very many podcasts, but he has a tech podcast. And so I listened to this person. This is a person who, just to give you a sense of things, as I understand it, and I may not have all the details right, but when Elon Musk went to the right hard, this guy

vehicles ever designed by anyone. And if you're going to get an electric SUV, get a Rivian. It actually looks like it is an SUV and is actually functional, and it doesn't look like this. I mean, all I can think is someone who was on a short bus one day on his way to a special needs learning program scribbled something, and Elon Musk is like, this is beautiful. We'll make it. It's one of the ugliest things I've ever seen. My kids, literally, when they see one of these on the roads, they say, a village is missing a D-bag, Dad. And I kind of agree. I think the only people who buy the Cybertruck are the people who want to get a rise out of other people. Or they're super nerds. They're hideous-looking vehicles. I don't care about the practicality. And it's not a super practical vehicle, by the way. It may look cool to you, and it may be able to power your house for a week, but I just think that they are the dumbest, ugliest-looking vehicle on the planet. But this guy switched to Rivian, not because he thought that the Cybertruck was hideous, but because he hated Elon Musk's politics. And I want to read for you this. I find this very notable. This person, I'm not gonna say his name, but I just want you to know he's a very progressive technologist. He writes, for the first half of my childhood in suburban Ohio, we lived next to Bob. Bob and his wife were a kind, reserved older couple who decorated their home mostly with crucifixes and talked about Jesus a lot. Bob helped my mom with a lot of common household tasks after my dad died. When she woke up to a small fire on our deck and didn't call the fire department, she called Bob. I never learned any of Bob's political views, though I can make some guesses in retrospect. They never mattered. He was just our neighbor. We later moved and hit the neighbor jackpot with Van. Van was deeply kind, generous, and friendly, the sort of neighbor everyone wishes for. In my lazy teenage years, he'd often mow our lawn or shovel our snow for us before I even woke up. As his mobility later declined, I was honored to return the favor. Van and his delightful wife passed away years ago before I learned how either of them felt about any political issue. If they were my neighbors today, how likely would that be? If I learned today that my neighbors have political views that my side considers unacceptable and unforgiving, should I be able to have dinner at their house, shovel their snow, or even greet them outside? Should I be condemned for supporting or associating with them in non-political context? Should I be condemned for not publicly condemning them myself? While privilege and power dynamics play a complex and unavoidable role in this, I don't want to associate with any community that would insist on either of those. And I can't help but feel that maybe we're better off before we knew everyone's hot takes on everything. The town coffee shop was just a coffee shop. We weren't publicly shamed for going there because one of the owners was a rear end. It was just a place to hang out with our friends. Our casual friends were just casual friends. We didn't expect them to take positions on the world's most complicated conflicts. We could just talk about the weather and TV shows and maybe sometimes grab a beer, and our neighbors were just our neighbors. Where have all the normal people gone? Social media is not a normal place. And the more people spend time, particularly on Twitter and TikTok, the less normal they become. Think of the women on TikTok who defend Lindsey Clancy, who admits to murdering her children. Some of these women, in order to justify their defense of Lindsey Clancy, had to concoct a conspiracy theory that it wasn't Lindsey Clancy, but it was actually her husband. Think about the people on the right who are now defending this candidate in Texas for attacking Indian kids for cheering on the University of Texas. You know, many of those kids are American citizens in the picture that Beau French posted lamenting the brown-skinned kids at the University of Texas. And they're going to be interviewed over the coming weeks about a Republican candidate for their state attacking them for not being white. And the story is going to perpetuate itself. Whether you agree with them or not, it was terrible politics, but you should not agree with them. And yet too many people do. Where are the normal people? I think the normal people are still there, but they're at work. Maybe they're listening. I hope they're listening to me. And normal people decide elections.
And this is one of the problems that both the right and the left have these days, is that the outer extremes

0: the political parties are driving the party positions and they're alienating the normal people who will ultimately decide the election. And the question becomes, do the normal people stay home in November and say a pox on both your house, or do they hold their nose and pick one because they're not as bad as the other? And a lot of them, I think, will go and hold their nose and say, I don't like these guys either, but at least they're not those guys. Because that's what Americans tend to do. We go vote. We're unhappy with our choices, and we try to find the most normal one. And there is a movement within the right to make the right as insane as the left. I saw Bill Maher's monologue. In fact, let me play you some of this. Bill Maher on Real Time on HBO. Just listen to Bill Maher from this weekend.
1: After 9/11, there was a big debate. Was this a clash of civilizations? It was, and it still is. Not between Muslims and Christians, no reasonable person was saying that, but radical Islamism versus Western liberalism, yes, that's a real thing. Fighting people who hate freedom of religion and hate homosexuals and hate the idea of women as equal and free humans. How did liberals wind up on their side? And many did. One in five young Americans now has a positive view of Osama bin Laden. He's like Luigi Mangione in a turban.
0: He also made a point some of you will disagree with, that the stolen election of 2020 is for Republicans what the Gaza genocide is for Democrats. It's something you have to believe in to signal your loyalty to a tribe, even though it's not true. In fact, a lot of the cultural campaigns we have today are just insistent on making people who know otherwise say things they know aren't true to prove cultural affinity and loyalism. Where do the normal people go? I hope they're still there. We are being led around in this country now on both sides by a group of malcontents who on both sides are increasingly racist. Yeah, I'm really glad that before the right decided that there were too many non-white American citizens at the University of Texas, that they would get rid of affirmative action for college admissions. Before they started ignoring Kurt Lazarus, they at least did the right thing on affirmative action. Now suddenly they want DEI for white people. I don't want DEI at all. I want the best and brightest to succeed. And yet I think there's some creeping doubts that white kids coming out of public high schools are smart now. And so if you got some white people on the right who want DEI for white kids, you know what? If there is an Asian kid smarter than the white kid, I want the Asian kid to get the job. If there is an atheist who is a better engineer than the Christian, I want the atheist to get the engineering job when he builds my house. There are too many people in the church who get wrapped up into politics. Think about the number of politicians in Texas, or the number of preachers in Texas who have been perfectly comfortable telling their congregation that you got to go vote for the multiple adulterous Ken Paxson, whose staff turned him into the FBI for political corruption because, well, James Tallarico's a heretic. Will they now say anything about Beau French and his racism? Probably not, because he has an R next to his name. And normal people are willing to say this guy's bad, regardless of his party. Normal people are willing to speak out about the racists in our midst. Normal people really don't care that much about race and racism. Normal people have jobs and families, and they're really not that worked up about politics on a daily basis. Normal people this past week, they were watching NFL games on Wednesday and Thursday night. They weren't watching a political convention. I qualify as a normal person. I watched exactly 0 seconds of the Republican convention. I had to go back and watch stuff later so that I could talk to you guys about it. But I watched football games. Normal people watch football. Think about the people who won't watch NFL games today because years ago Colin Kaepernick took a knee and they decided it's still woke. I don't care. I got some friends of mine who were upset about the national anthem in a football game where they played the music and no one sang. I couldn't care. I'm there for the football game. I want to watch the football game. I don't care about the black national anthem and all the virtue signaling the NFL figures it needs to do. And normal people don't particularly care. They're there for the football game. Normal people don't watch the WNBA, nor do they want boys and girls bathrooms. Normal people want a secure border. Normal people want low taxes. And normal people do not need a $9,000 welfare payment from the federal government. They just want to keep their taxes. Normal people don't want their wives on welfare either, J.D. Vance. Normal people want to keep their money. We are being governed, run, controlled, and dictated to by people who think Twitter is real life, on the left and the right. I'm going to repeat one of my favorite stories that I came up with. I'm just proud of myself for coming up with it. When the legion of demons got out of the possessed men and in the herd of pigs, and they ran down and drowned in the lake because Jesus cast them out, demons are immortal, so they got out of the pigs and they invented Twitter. And the demons are on Twitter stirring everybody up against everybody. And the more you stay online, the more you are catechized by the demons and the less you become a normal human being. Normal human beings can disagree with each other in politics and not care about it. They can still go grab a beer and watch a football game together. Normal people can go play a round of golf together without having to talk about politics. Normal people can have a regular, normal conversation with other regular, normal people and not spend time on politics because they recognize politics should be one of the small spheres of their life, not one of the great spheres of their life. Normal people are out there. They're working. They're voting. They're raising families. They're going to movies, and they're going to Little League events, and they're going to athletic events, and they're playing golf, and they're hunting, and they're fishing, and they're going to restaurants, and they're cooking for friends, and they're inviting friends over. Normal people are doing these things, and those are the people who ultimately determine the election. And I want you to understand something, that if you lose the election in November, it's because the normal people in your state decided that your party was the weirder party and the more obnoxious party. And I think Republicans might be surprised by some of the election outcomes this year because they traded normal for crazy. And the normal people look at the Democrats and say, well, they're crazy too. They're just not as crazy. And in other states, the Democrats are going to realize that, you know what? We should have listened to Kirk Lazarus. And we didn't. And we let those people dictate our politics, and the normal people rejected us there. I think the normal people having the ultimate say in the election outcome because they're the swing voters is a good thing. But, man, we could use some more normalcy in our political conversations right now.
2: Those who love him, listen to find out what he's going to say next. Those who disagree with him, also listen to see what he's going to say next. It's the Eric Erickson Show.
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1: 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You get the show notes, the actual show notes that come out when the show starts for the next few weeks. We're getting rid of the paywall so you can see what it is, and you'll understand why it's so valuable. 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For the next couple of weeks, you're going to have the paywall gone so you can be smarter than the average bear. I got to play you some audio, and this gets back to normalcy. And the normal people actually want crime taken care of.
2: Now, data does show that drug overdose deaths are down 17% and EMS calls to overdoses are down about 22% compared to this time last year within King County as a whole. Meanwhile, the mayor's proposed budget is expected to in the coming weeks, which will reveal what public safety departments, if any, will see cuts or keep their funding as the city faces a large budget deficit. Reporting live here in Seattle tonight, Tyler Cunnington, Como News.
3: Tyler, thanks very much. In a statement, Mayor Katie Wilson said she appreciates hearing from business community and says many of their requests are already underway. She went on to say this, quote, Seattle is making progress step by step.
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5: ABC News, I'm Chuck Sievertson. Breaking news, the Trump Environmental Protection Agency says it's eliminating a rule that limits planet-warming pollution from coal and gas-fired power plants. Drivers and three workers are injured but not seriously after a huge construction crane fell onto a roadway in Miami, crashing down on top of three cars. At the scene, ABC's Victor Akendo.
6: Officials with the City of Miami Fire Rescue tell me that when they arrived on the scene and saw all of this, they were preparing for a very bad day, but incredibly, nobody here died.
5: The Department of Homeland Security says it's arrested a former high-ranking Iraqi intelligence officer. A group of Democratic-led cities and states are suing the Trump administration over a new rule that would give immigration officials more discretion to deny entry or green cards to immigrants who claim public benefits, including school meals or food stamps. Oil prices going up and then settling down again. This is ABC News.
7: This is a Bloomberg Money Minute. U.S. Energy Secretary Chris Wright told the International Atomic Energy Agency at a meeting in Vienna that just last night, 12 million barrels of oil flowed through the Strait of Hormuz. And he expects Saudi Arabia's now closed east-west pipeline to the Red Sea to be up and running again very soon. But officials in Saudi Arabia say that pipeline will be out for repairs for weeks. And oil this hour is up more than 1%. It's above 101 a barrel. Now, that's weighing on Wall Street, along with a war of words between top AI companies like Anthropic and OpenAI. They're urging a slowdown in development of new AI models that are getting too powerful. Meantime, President Trump says no guardrails are needed. The U.S. has to maintain AI superiority over China. And with that, Wall Street is a little divided today. The Dow is flat. The NASDAQ is only down a small fraction, even though shares of AI chip makers are all lower. The S&P 500 right now down 0.5%. Tom Busby, Bloomberg Radio.
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0: From the WPVX 25 Weather Center, I'm First Morning Meteorologist Glenn Glazer. It is a very warm and humid day here in South Florida, and high temperatures reach the upper 80s and low 90s under a mix of sun and clouds with light winds out of the southeast. Scattered showers and thunderstorms are possible this afternoon, with some rainfall possible along the coast, but higher chances for showers and storms inland moving west.
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0: He's got the courage to tell you the truth, because the truth is what matters. 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
1: Well, oil pressure is easing a little bit, which is good. Prices coming down a little bit. The Dow is down, though, and part of the issue here is the Treasury yield. It hit 5%. Now, it's reversed itself. Keep in mind, the Federal Reserve meets this week. And there are growing concerns on Wall Street. They are going to raise interest rates, which they probably should, because inflation still isn't getting 2%. Concurrent to this, by the way, the president has said that there's no need for more AI regulation, and essentially points out exactly what I have pointed out. The president, I agree that these AI companies are trying to capture the regulators, and that we should not let them. And frankly, Congress is just too dumb to figure it out themselves. By the way, the Speaker of the House was also on. I don't know that I actually pulled the clip on this. Maybe I did. No, I don't think I did.
2: Security of making sure the models are safe.
3: Yeah, but they're calling for that to happen as soon as possible. They're conveying this urgency. They're conveying fears. They want a consistent set of rules of the road for everyone. So when are you going to invite these moguls, these AI experts, to Washington? I mean, it sounds to me like they would come tomorrow or Tuesday.
2: Yeah, but Jake, here's the problem. I've been meeting with all of them individually since I became speaker. I mean, regularly. I've visited with all these guys. The problem is they all have a different prescription on what they say the regulation is supposed to be. The problem is they're all competitors. Each one of them wants to maintain an edge over the others. What David Sacks is saying in his post that was just published late last night is that they need to take personal responsibility first, and we need to get them all in a room at the same time and agree on what the guardrails are. That's the only way to do this. If Congress just races in and does some sort of emergency session to try to regulate AI, we will lose the race to China, and that is a threat to every single American. So we've got to have balance. We've got to have steady hands at the wheel. I'm one of the ones calling for the summoning of this meeting, and I will be pushing that myself because it is a top priority. But we don't need everybody to panic right now. We need to handle this new technology like we have others in the past and make sure we're doing everything we can responsibly to also not smother American innovation. We have to do both things simultaneously.
1: Well said, Mr. Speaker. Now, we got to talk about the Republican ad war as well that's firing up. Before we do, though, I want to go over to Ponca City, Oklahoma, and talk to Claude, not Anthropics Claude, but the actual human being Claude. Welcome to the show. How are you?
4: Oh, great, sir. How are you doing today?
1: Good. What's going on?
4: I was just listening to your observation about normal people not wanting to discuss politics, but about, you know, the news of the day.
1: Mm-hmm.
4: And I never paint a whole section of people with a broad brush. Most normal people want to be informed. Most normal people would vote against the policies, either Democrat or Republican, if they had the information. But like you say, it's not apathy, but most people don't listen to the news because they rather listen to something else, and they take for granted that everything is going to be okay. However, that is a time difference in what normal used to be. Normally, normal people, as you say, were informed, and they voted accordingly. That was back in when we only had four stations. And basically, normal people were forced to watch the news that came on at 6 o'clock because mm-hmm. it was on every channel. Now, sounds where you get 100 stations and where you are deflected by entertainment and football and sports, most people prefer to watch the sports, and they can get around without listening to the news. So normal people mostly think that they're representatives represent them, either with our or either a D saying that, and then normal people are upset now because they didn't pay attention. Because now, finally, after this talking about football, we are now affected with higher taxes, with gas prices, and everything else. After normal people had known that, the normal people would have voted against it. And if they knew about the taxes, but the point is, normal people would have, and because of the complacency that they have until the price of water and everything goes up, and we get war and 9/11. And when you talk about the Asians, you know, if they are smart, there was suspicion why there were so many Asians. That depends on what we need to specify. Are we talking about the Asians as exchange students who came over that also learned, they went to MIT and took all our knowledge there? And so we have to be more specific when we talk about things and more observant. Sure, it is. I talk to people, and most people don't want to get involved in politics, so they talk about it. Anything that's possible because they don't know because the average person doesn't know.
1: Paul, let me jump in here because that's well stated. And I would just say as well that to add to your point that normal people, they don't focus on politics and they tend to elect people they think will do a good job. And more normal people are, well, they're juxtaposing the parties against each other. This is why we're swinging back and forth so much between Republicans and Democrats is I really do think one of the biggest issues we have in the country right now is you have people who they try not to pay attention to politics. They got lives, they got families, they got jobs, they got hobbies, they got interests. They pass things off to the politicians, and then, like you said, they wake up one day and their taxes are high. We have gone to war with Iran, and looks like we didn't actually have a plan to win the war, and so they're going to swing back the other way. And they do get worn out of the back and forth. And so two things happen. One is they do a pox on both your houses and they stay home. The other is they really get mad at the party in power and they go side with the other people. I have a sneaking suspicion what's going to happen this time is that they're in certain states so aggravated with how insane the Democrats have gotten, they're going to go vote for the Republicans nonetheless. And in other states, they're so mad about how insane the Republicans are, they're going to go vote for the Democrats. And the Republican message right now is to remind people of how insane the Democrats are. The Senate Leadership Fund is the Republican super PAC, and it just dropped $25 million across seven races. It's going to spend $8.44 million in Ohio, $4.72 million in North Carolina, $3.81 million in Iowa, $3.56 million in Maine, $1.81 million in Michigan, $1.53 million in New Hampshire, $1.13 million in Alaska. Notice the two races where the money's not being spent. One is Texas. But the answer to that is that the president's super PAC is spending $10 million in Texas, so the Senate Leadership Fund money is not needed there. Notice the other one, though. They're not spending money in Georgia. They're not spending money in Georgia. That is pretty noticeable that the Republican Senate Leadership Fund is not spending money for Mike Collins in Georgia. They're spending money in Texas. So, well, the Trump super PAC is spending money in Texas. But none of them are spending money in Georgia. I got to tell you, so there is an ad in Georgia for Mike Collins, and it is an AI ad of John Ossoff that he spends his time on his makeup and his hair and not enough time on you. And essentially it comes across as John Ossoff is too attractive to be elected to the seat. It's a very weird ad, and it's all AI generated. And I find it weird that some of these GOP consultants, and in Texas, by the way, in Texas, Ken Paxton is running an ad against James Tallarico, and it's the Tallarico version of the Bible. And it has all the crazy things that Tallarico has said, but instead of using the actual video clips of James Tallarico, it's AI generated. It's the weirdest dumb thing I think I've seen. Why are you using AI generated creep video when you actually have Tallarico on video saying the things you're saying he says? Use the actual video so people know it's true, but they're not doing it. The trying to take shortcuts to do AI generated videos, the one in Georgia on Ossoff is just dumb. The only people I know who've seen it who've had a reaction to it is like, this is a dumb ad. There are so many good attack ads you could do on Ossoff, and this is your one that he's too pretty to be elected to office is ridiculous. It's just notable that the National Republicans, as I said, they've given up on Georgia. They're going to give up on North Carolina. Their ad buy for Michael Whatley, North Carolina, is not a significant ad buy at all. But now, what's notable is they're spending in New Hampshire.
5: New Hampshire's at play, folks. The Democrats elected Chris Pappas as their nominee. He's a career congressman in Washington, and he's running against John Sununu, who used to be a senator in Washington, who knows New Hampshire like the back of his hand. His brother has been the popular governor there. His father was the chief of staff to George H.W. Bush. He himself had been in the Senate. He left, and now he's running again. The Republicans are giving a run for their money for the Democrats in New Hampshire in a way they just might be able to pull it off. Sununu's a rock star up there. Republicans are probably going to hold Maine. They may pick up Michigan. And time again, look at where the Republicans are doing well this year. One of the places Republicans are doing well is in Michigan. Why? Because you've got Abdul El-Sayed. He is still defending himself against Hassan Piker. He, remember now, he's talking about a Twitch streamer. That's Hassan Piker. He refers to him as a Twitch streamer. Abdul El-Sayed invited Hassan Piker to campaign for him, not the other way around.
6: Voters in your state who are concerned about your relationship with Piker. You have condemned anti-Semitism, but not called out his rhetoric directly. Why not?
7: Weijia, with all due respect, this is the third time you've asked about a Twitch streamer in California. I've done four events in Michigan this week. You know what didn't come up? Twitch streamers in California. You know what did come up? Grocery prices. The fact that people can't see a doctor. The worry that they have about the quality of air and water. I'm not interested in having a conversation about streamers in California because they are not raising the prices of gas and groceries. I'm more interested in having about tariff policies and trade wars we shouldn't be fighting, about hot wars with Iran, about AI, which I know we were supposed to talk about right now. So let's actually talk about the issues that are affecting people instead of getting distracted by whatever the president says we should be talking about. Their whole game is to make us fight culture wars so that we don't pay attention to the fact that the president has made $2.2 billion. His family has made even more. How about your family in Michigan? How about your ability to afford the basic things? How about the ability to believe that you could see a doctor without having to potentially fall into medical debt? Those are the conversations that people are having. Those are the conversations I'm interested in having. So, yeah, I'm not all that interested in having a conversation about a Twitch streamer, forgive me, when people can't afford their gas and their groceries.
5: Ah, but he's the one who set himself up for it. He's the one who decided to campaign with the guy, and Republicans are reminding people that he wrapped himself around Hassan Piker, and now he's having to defend it, and he doesn't want to defend it. He wants to call him a random Twitch streamer, random Twitch streamer. It's fascinating to me. And I'm glad the Republicans are starting to spend money in these races because, you all know I'm not a fan of Ken Paxton. I still think he could win. Still think he'd be better vote in the reliable vote in the Senate than Tallarico, just a freak. But I also understand that what Republicans have forgotten in Texas is that they've got to make a case for independent voters to vote Republican. And the Beau French racist arguments and the Ken Paxton corruption issues are kind of a way to turn off independent voters. And the independent voters are the normal people. They're not tied into partisan politics, but they're going to go shape the election. And you alienate them, you risk losing. 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
5: Howdy, howdy, howdy. It's Eric Erickson here. Glad to have you with me. The phone number, 877-973-7425, should you wish to be on the program. I want to play this clip for you. This is the President of the United States as he was leaving Ireland the other day.
13: I want to mention one thing. Taoiseach and I talked about it, and Shane talked about it, and everybody's been bugging me. They're saying, would you do me a favor? It's so unfair what's going on. could you possibly take the tariffs off of Irish whiskey? And I said, on behalf of the United States of America, I am going to take the tariffs off of...
5: Old-fashioned. I don't like that we have a president who can shape trade policy by picking and choosing the winners and losers like that and say, well, people want me to take the tariff off Irish whiskey, so I'm going to take the tariff off that. But I don't like the Mexicans, so I'm going to drive up the tariff on this. The Canadians have pissed me off this week, so they get a 50% tariff. And these guys over here now, we're going to have no tariff with them except on this. And by the way, I'm going to rename Lake Ontario Lake America. I don't think we should have, I don't think the founders intended for us to have a president that had that much power. And I wish Congress would do its job. And I'm glad that to a degree, so many of the tariffs have been found illegal by the U.S. Supreme Court under federal law. But I prefer him to the other side and a lot of his policies I like, I don't like that the president is willing to use tariff policy the way he's doing it. It's bad for the economy and it's bad for the American people. And the salve is not a $5,000 check for all Americans. The Biden $2,000 check for all Americans provoked inflation. The $5,000 check is going to provoke it more. And don't look now, the bond market has given up on Americans ever finding fiscal sanity, and the yield has gone up. We are headed towards a dangerous financial situation in this country because of the spending profligacy by both Republicans and Democrats in Congress. It's a bipartisan spending habit. Both sides are doing it. Both sides just want to buy people's votes with money. It is not saving the future for our kids. It is reckless, bad stewardship. And we don't spend enough time talking about stewardship, but we probably should, because the president, when he starts doing these sorts of things with trade policy, is not being a good steward of our American finances. And we gotta save the country. And part of that involves, well, saving money. 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
19: From ABC News, I'm Chuck Sievertson. More expensive driving and transporting of just about everything you need. As fighting in the Middle East keeps squeezing the global flow of oil, the price for a barrel of Brent crude, the international standard today, rose to over $105 a barrel after getting near $110 this morning. On the record-breaking high price of diesel fuel, Gas Buddy senior analyst Patrick DeHaan.
20: Supply chains all feeling this from top to bottom. Truckers paying more for diesel, record-setting prices in California. We're now seeing diesel prices close to $9 a gallon. So the next time consumers go to the grocery store, the next time they buy something online, they will likely be noticing an impact of a trickle-down effect.
19: The Trump Environmental Protection Agency says it is eliminating a rule that limits planet-warming pollution from coal and gas-fired power plants. The EPA says it would remove costs and help unleash American energy. A huge construction crane fell onto a roadway in Miami today, crashing down on top of three cars and a construction box. Police say one driver saw the crane toppling, put her car in reverse, and avoided serious injury. At the scene, ABC's Victor Akendo.
21: Officials with the City of Miami Fire Rescue tell me that when they arrived on the scene and saw all of this, they were preparing for a very bad day, but incredibly, nobody here died.
19: Miami police say three workers and a car driver were taken to the hospital, but no serious injuries. A group of Democratic-led cities and states suing the Trump administration over a new rule that would give immigration officials more discretion to deny entry or green cards to immigrants who claim public benefits, however briefly, including school meals, health insurance, or food stamps. New York Mayor Zoran Mondani.
22: It is estimated that up to 4 million people from across the country could unenroll from their health care alone, including 1.8 million children. None of this is abstract. People could die.
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1: From the WPVF 25 Weather Center, I'm First Morning Meteorologist Glenn Glazer. It is a very warm and humid day here in South Florida, and high temperatures reach the upper 80s and low 90s under a mix of sun and clouds with light winds out of the southeast. Scattered showers and thunderstorms are possible this afternoon, with some rainfall possible along the coast, but higher chances for showers and storms inland moving west.
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0: Greetings. Welcome. It's Eric Erickson. The phone number 877-973-7425. Should you wish to be on the program, I would be very happy to have you. I really am glad to have some listeners out there as I try. I try not to alienate people, but sometimes the truth hurts, and I just got to tell you the truth. If you text Eric, E-R-I-C-K, to 33777, you can get the show notes, the live stream, the podcast, the social media links, everything you need to follow the show. Relevant to where I'm starting, I'm going to go on and jump in to take a phone call from John. Welcome to the show, John. How are you?
1: Doing well, Eric. I wanted to call you about the tale of two different ad campaigns, one good and one just ridiculously bad. The good one I'm going to salute is Rick Jackson, who's talking about Keisha Bottoms, you know, the things that happened while she was in office. Just a good wind the tape back, see how she was, look at her policies, so on and so forth. Good stuff. The bad ad campaign is awarded to Mike Collins. And primarily, you don't see a lot of ad campaigns for him, but the one that you do see the most is provided or funded by One Nation. And all they're talking about is taxes, taxes, taxes, taxes. Well, I don't like paying any more taxes as anyone else does, but that's not going to move the needle for him. And what they're missing here is they're spending a lot of money, and I'm talking about One Nation, on an ad campaign that's essentially useless, and that's not going to win anything.
0: Look, I'm not a big fan of that ad campaign. It does, by the way, have some connection to the Senate Leadership Fund, but it's an outside group, I have seen the ad you're talking about, and I will tell you, this is the problem. It is a better ad campaign than the ads that Collins himself is running. So people know, one of the ones that you're talking about, let me, I found the ad here. This is

0: voting for higher taxes.
1: There's one, and then, of course, there's one on how Colin's voting to lower your taxes. I think that's better than the John Ossoff wears makeup attack, though. Yeah. That's the problem.
2: Well, it's just pathetic. He should do an ad campaign calling Pee Wee Herman, for God's sakes. He might get more laughs and more looks or something like that. But taxes and campaigning about tax reduction, it doesn't move anybody to vote for them. The only time people really care about taxes is come April 15th, and their biggest question is, well, how much money do I get back? It's just not an issue that's going to drive people's passion.
1: Yeah, look, I don't disagree with you at all. And I just, the Republicans, they've kind of given up in Georgia. Now, for those of you outside of Georgia, just so you understand, now this isn't directed at Georgia, but it's just the Republican ad campaigns. So Rick Jackson in Georgia he's a billionaire. He's got a lot of money to spend. And if you want a sense of how things are playing out, the Rick Jackson campaign and the John Ossoff campaign are dominating the ads in the state of Georgia. It is some brutal, brutal, brutal ads that are targeting, for example, Keisha Lance Bottoms, in her own words, using voters who lived in Atlanta. One woman had her house shot up during the crime wave that Keisha Lance Bottoms supported and encouraged. It has been just wild to see the attack ads. And by the way, they're leaving a mark. Nationwide, the Republican ad campaign is doing a very good job. The Jackson ad campaign is one of the best I've seen in a while. And I'll just say that because I support Rick Jackson. Legitimately, Rick Jackson is doing a bang-up job. And his ad campaign against Keisha Lance Bottoms, she doesn't have the money to respond to it. And he is defining her in ways she can't define him. And the Republicans nationwide who can do that are doing a much better job. So there's a question. There is a real question, and I don't have the answer to the question. But it's a question other people are asking, and nobody seems to know. The question for the 2026 midterms is this. There's a blue wave coming. It is a blue wave. It may not be a tsunami, and I don't think it is. But the blue wave is coming. And a number of prognosticators think it's going to be bigger than in 2018. Here's the question. Is the red wall built by the GOP bigger than the wave? Will that wave from the Democrats crash into the wall or overcome the wall and flood the zone? My guess is that they're at about parity. And that's bad news for the Democrats. Because there are whispers in Washington among the Democratic elite that they might not take back the House of Representatives, and that if they do, it's not going to be big. Now, I'm on the record, and I'll stake out my position. My buddy Scott Inez on WDBO down in Orlando, he asks me every Thursday where I think the state of the play is. And I think the Democrats take back the House, but I think they only take it back by maybe 10 seats. My buddy Mark Halperin was up to 40 seats. He's down to about 25 seats. I'm at 10 to 15. I don't think the Democrats take the Senate back. If the Democrats take the Senate back, it's going to be a profound rejection of the Trump administration, and that then has an impact on J.D. Vance headed into 2028. And there are a whole lot of people who have a lot on the line for J.D. Vance, so they're going to work very hard this year to make sure that the Democrats don't just overcome this red wave. The red wall. But think about it. The Republicans have a real shot in New Hampshire. That's a pickup. The Republicans have a real shot in Michigan. That's a pickup. The Democrats have a real shot in North Carolina. That's a pickup for them. Maybe they have a shot. I think that Paxton is a bad candidate. He's terribly lazy. He's deeply corrupt. I still don't think that James Tallarico wins in Texas. I don't think the Democrats win in Alaska or Iowa either. I don't think they win in Nebraska. They certainly don't win in Florida. So what, other than North Carolina, what are the big seats? Maine, maybe, but Susan Collins is a celebrity in Maine. And the fact that Jackson, Troy Jackson, there's only 2 points ahead of her in a terrible polling environment for the GOP suggests she's going to win that race. The thing the Democrats have going for them is that they are deeply, deeply, deeply fired up right now.

0: The Democrats are fired up in a way they have not been in a very long time. But beyond that, I just don't see that the Democrats have a huge opportunity on the map for the Senate. It looks like they do, but you know, if you've listened to me, you know that the polling overstates where the Democrats are right now in the same races with the same panic we had in 2020. In 2020, there was panic in South Carolina. There is right now with Darlene Graham, who's terrible on the campaign trail. But I think she wins. There's panic in Kansas with Roger Marshall. Roger Marshall, this should tell the White House something, and I don't think it will. But I want you to listen to this. This is Roger Marshall, the incumbent Republican in Kansas. Just listen to this.
1: So we had, just like every other business, we had to, the common business practice at the end of the day, turn some people to collections as well. That would be true for every hospital and every doctor. But again, emphasis, only one out of five people we gave free care to as well. Those are common business practices. We would go a year before we'd ever send somebody over.
0: Those are progressive activists harassing him in state fair.
1: You know, tariffs are such a small portion of the picture here. When it comes to American, I don't understand why people don't care about American manufacturing jobs.
0: So you've got progressive activists there heckling him the whole time, but then he mentions tariffs, and holy moly. The entire crowd, even the Republicans, start booing him. That's the difference, and that's why they play these two clips back to back, as you can hear the level of sound from the Democratic hecklers. He's chanting, shame on you. But then when he mentions tariffs, the Republicans start booing, too. The people who were quiet on the original chant start booing. People get it. Republicans have for 50 years learned that tariffs are bad. This should be a wake-up call for the White, and I don't think it will be. I said again the other day that the president would be wise to ditch tariffs just through the election, pause them until the week after the election, and watch the stock market rally. But they're not going to. This is a tough year for the GOP because here's the honest answer. The honest answer. I alienate people with honesty. This is the honest answer. The president of the United States is behaving in 2026 the way Democrats claimed he would behave in 2018. In 2018 and in 2016, when the president got elected, they said he'd be a loose cannon and he would scratch all of his itches and there would be no restraint. And he didn't do that in his first term. And he had a very successful first term until COVID hit. Employment was fantastic. The economy was great. And then COVID hit and wrecked things. But we had the lowest unemployment, the highest employment for black Americans, highest employment for women. We had low inflation. We had a roaring economy, all those things. And the president restrained himself because of his advisors. His advisors now let him do whatever he wants. And he's fickle and goes back and forth. And like he's willing to get rid of the tariffs on Irish whiskey to get cheers from the crowd. He's willing to put tariffs on Canadian products because he's mad at them. He's willing to get rid of products on other stuff because he likes those people. He started the war in Iran, which I supported, but he had no plan to win it. And then he waffled on a bad deal. And he's doing all the things on whims that people were concerned about the first term. And that's affecting Republicans. You may not like me telling you this, but you know it's true. The upside for the Republicans is that the Democrats are positively insane. On September 11th, that night, the Yankees and the Mets played their game in New York City. And timing it for 9:11 p.m. during the game on September 11th, an activist ran onto the field waving a Palestinian flag. He was tackled. And the crowd began chanting USA. He had drinks thrown at him by the crowd on his way out. And white progressives on social media lamented that Americans are not taking the genocide in Gaza seriously. The man was waving the flag of essentially a terrorist entity to call out a fictitious genocide at a time a growing number of progressives in this country are on the side of the terrorists. The Republicans, again, run a campaign on September 11th in patriotism. You've got an opportunity, not if your patriotism is white-based patriotism. You're going to lose, Beau French. But you got a real opportunity, Republicans, to remind the public that, yeah, you're not happy right now. The president's a little bit of a loose cannon. We know that. But at least he loves America, unlike these Democrats. There's your message right there. Run with it.
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1: My people, I am so glad that you have joined me today. The phone number, if you want to be on the program, is 877-973-7425. I got a charity event this week for Children's Hospital in Atlanta, and I'm going to be hitting golf balls with some folks on Thursday night at my golf club. And I just, this is a reminder, if you're listening and you're supposed to be there, you're supposed to be there with me on Thursday. Have you heard about the Don Jr. story? This is a very weird story, and even his brother is scratching his head over it. This is the headline from ProPublica about Donald Trump Jr.'s wedding. It was secretly bankrolled by a Russian oligarch close to Vladimir Putin. The oligarch, Umar Krimlev, spent hundreds of thousands on expenses like renting out a private island. He appears to have met Don Jr. only recently, but attended the wedding with a large group of other Russian guests. And I have no idea what's going on here, but even Republican, and let's be honest here, ProPublica is not a Republican or Republican-friendly group. It is a left-wing group, but they got the receipts on this. And his brother, Eric Trump, has come out and said, I have no idea who this guy is. I know nothing about this. There are a lot of people on the Republican side muttering about this, and here's the problem. I do not believe the Democratic attack on Donald Trump, that he is some sort of stooge of the Russians. I really don't. I think he's got his opinions, but he's not a stooge of the Russians. The Democrats just can't acknowledge that Hillary Clinton sucked as a candidate, and that's why she lost. They had to convince themselves it was the Russians. But with stuff like this, Donald Trump Jr. kind of does make it easy for the Democrats to attack. He apparently also, like, did something with his jaw. Some clinic in Florida is saying that they helped him get a more rugged jaw or something. I don't understand. Why are super wealthy people so weird? I know a couple of really, really, really wealthy people, and they're kind of normal, but most of them, why are they just so weird? I don't know. And why do you people get plastic surgery? 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
5: 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Oil prices staying over $100 a barrel. Diesel fuel for trucks transporting many things you may need is at record high prices. Primary reason why diesel fuel is so high, from Gas Buddy senior analyst Patrick Don.
6: Traditionally, Russia is a producer of 1 out of every 9 barrels of diesel produced globally. That number is now 0.
5: Russia
6: banned the export of diesel.
5: An important Saudi oil pipeline will mostly be out of service for weeks following an attack last week. See, two regional officials, Iran denies it was involved. A group of Democratic-led cities and states are suing the Trump administration over a new rule that would give immigration officials more discretion to deny entry or green cards to immigrants who claim public benefits, including school meals or food stamps. Costume designer Bob Mackie has died at 87. Big clients included Carol Burnett and Cher. This is ABC News.
7: This is a Bloomberg Money Minute. AI developers, including Anthropic and OpenAI, are calling for an industry-wide slowdown in artificial intelligence development to prevent AI slipping beyond human control and inflicting catastrophic harm. President Trump disagrees. He's pushing back against the idea of new AI guardrails, criticizing the call for restraint and warning that the U.S. must stay ahead of China in the AI race. An intensifying sell-off in treasuries pushed the U.S. 10-year yield above 5% today for the first time since 2023, as mounting inflation concern collides with swelling government and corporate borrowing needs. The rise in the 10-year yield, a benchmark borrowing cost for global government and corporate debt, as well as U.S. mortgages, threatens to slow economic growth and weigh on the equities that are trading at lofty valuations. Stocks are lower on Wall Street right now. The Dow is down 0.2%. The Nasdaq down a fraction. The S&P down nearly 0.25%. Erica Herskowitz, Bloomberg Radio.
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9: From the WPVF 25 Weather Center, I'm First Morning Meteorologist Glenn Glazer. It is a very warm and humid day here in South Florida, and high temperatures reach the upper 80s and low 90s under a mix of sun and clouds with light winds out of the southeast. Scattered showers and thunderstorms are possible this afternoon, with some rainfall possible along the coast, but higher chances for showers and storms inland moving west.
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0: engaging, and fearless. 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
1: Hello. Welcome. It is Eric Erickson here. The phone number is 877-973-7425. We have to get our driveway redone. We have a concrete driveway, and it has been falling apart. I mean, just crumbling. And it looks kind of odd the way it's crumbling and lifting up. And so my buddy Bill Sudlow from Atlanta, he regularly sponsors our carathon for our children's hospital. And he has some family in Middle Georgia, even though he's in Atlanta. He came down and looked at it. And he's like, whoever put in this driveway, we bought the house from the people. And they bought it from it was like the spec house for our neighborhood. And he was like, whoever built your driveway did not do a good job. Like, we could tell. Like, my father-in-law, when we moved in years ago, was like, they didn't slope it right. And you could tell as it's pulling up that it was like multiple layers redone. And Bill was like, this is not really patchable. You're going to have to tear it up. Y'all, it's expensive. And he was apologetic for how expensive it's going to be, but it's expensive. And he was talking about the pricing of concrete right now and how expensive concrete is as a material. And I was on my front porch last night with the newest member of our Sunday night front porch experience. And he was talking about concrete and how expensive concrete is. And you know, one of the biggest single drivers for the expense of concrete right now? Data centers. The foundations for data centers are concrete, and you got to get it right. And it's the same thing with chips. So Apple is releasing their new phones next week. I got my order in for my iPhone. They finally came out with a black iPhone. I had the white one once, and I don't like the white iPhone. I tend to get the blue one if they had the blue one, but this year's blue one is a light blue. I don't like the burgundy. I kind of liked the orange one grew on me, and I kind of regretted not getting the orange one. But I got the black iPhone. I tend to always get a black iPhone. And the iPhone chips are more expensive now. The iPhone chips are more expensive, and the glass is more expensive. The demand for RAM has just rapidly increased. The demand for chips, among other things, and everything's getting more expensive. The build-out of data centers is one of the chief drivers of our economy right now. When you actually look at the economic data in the United States right now and where we are as a nation and what is being productive in the economy and what's working in the economy and where people are getting jobs in the economy, where manufacturing and production are happening in the economy, it's the data center builds. If the data centers went away tomorrow, this is not a monologue in defense of data centers. This is about the economics and inflation. But if we got rid of the data center construction tomorrow, we'd actually be in a recession. They are propping up the economy. But the offset and the downside is that they're making prices for things like concrete and aluminum and microchips so expensive, they're also having an inflationary impact on the economy beyond where we are. And also, by the way, yes, broken record time, tariffs impacting it as well. I was flabbergasted by the how much it's going to take. We've got a big driveway, and I was not expecting the price, but it is what it is, and we got a good deal and great company, and it'll last by doing it. But now I'm trying to. I got an MRI scheduled tomorrow to see which is the better kidney to sell to afford the driveway. Might be time for the home equity line of credit on the house to be able to do it. But it's kind of remarkable to think about the commoditization of pricing in some of these raw materials that are going into construction. And then you look at home building. Homes, if you got a big foundation and whatnot, you to a degree need concrete, but also bricks and the wood. We don't produce enough wood in this country for home building, and that which we do import comes from Canada, and there's a 50% tariff on it now. All of these have to do with cost of living. The number one issue in the United States right now is affordability. And I got to say, I disagree with the president's plan on affordability.
2: You have Congress now, so why don't you do the checks now versus after the election?
3: Because I don't want to do it now, because if the Democrats go to get in, our country will be in shambles, and they won't be able to do it. If we get in, we're taking a tremendous amount of money. We're taking
1: a little more from the president here.
4: On the $5,000 check, when did you first come up with that idea, and how exactly are we going to pay for it?
3: And that's going forward. The $5,000 check is going forward. And that's because we're taking in so much money in so different ways, including the tariffs.
4: Is there a plan exactly how we're going to pay for
3: that? Yeah, I know exactly how we're going to pay for it. You know, it's interesting on that, because everybody said that the great big beautiful bill will never happen. It happened. They said since the 1776 for the military, $1,776 would never happen, and it happened. They were paid. And now they say, oh, the $5,000. The $5,000 is going to happen 100%. And the reason is because our country is taking in trillions and trillions of dollars. And it's going to happen because the people deserve it, because they were treated so badly by the Democrats and by Biden. So remember, they said the Great Big Beautiful Bill, which is basically 17 bills wrapped up into one, will never happen. It happened. They said when I gave the military last year $1,776, 1776, like a certain date that's quite important.
1: So, by the way, the difference between that payment to the military and this $5,000 payment is that military payment was already in the budget and calculated. We're going to have to borrow $1.3 trillion to do the $5,000 payment, which I don't know any Republicans in Congress who will, in private, say that that's going to happen, because they all think it would spark inflation. Remember Joe Biden's $2,000 checks and the big spending bill sparked all the inflation we're dealing with. Still, the $5,000 would make it even worse. Let me just explain it to you in terms you might be able to understand. Let's say everybody wants an Xbox. Nobody wants the PlayStation anymore, since they're getting rid of physical media. So you want the Xbox so you can actually put in the DVD with the game on it and own your physical media, not have to download everything on the internet and rent it. So everybody wants an Xbox. $500. Some people have the $500. Some people don't have the $500. Now, everybody's got $5,000. Well, there's a limited supply of Xboxes. They can't make enough for everybody. So what do they have to do now? They got to drive the price of the Xbox up to deter everybody from rushing out to buy them, because they don't have enough. It becomes a supply-demand issue. Now you do that with money. You flood money into the system. Prices go up because it stimulates demand in the economy. So you have a limited supply and the supply price rises. That's even, look, I'm not an economist, but I can explain it at a very general basic level for people to understand. The Romans never understood inflation. The inflation was one of the crises that helped bring down the Roman Empire. When Diocletian became the emperor, wrapping up the crisis of the 3rd century, Diocletian becomes the emperor. He divides up the empire, and they've got to start messing with the money to be able to pay the military. And so they degrade the amount of silver and gold in the coinage to be able to produce the coinage, and prices keep going up, and they can't figure out why the prices are going up. They don't have modern economic theory. They don't understand the idea of inflation, that if you put more money into the system, prices go up. They didn't have an economic theory of the supply-demand curve back in ancient times. And now we do. But if instead of putting money into the economy, you let people keep the money they already have, that's not an inflationary event, because the money's already in the economy. It's in people's paychecks already. It's in their bank accounts. And that doesn't have an inflationary side effect. We're still dealing with inflation. The Federal Reserve meets this week. On Thursday, we will find out if they raise interest rates. The head of the Federal Reserve, Kevin Warsh, said he is opposed to raising interest rates. He wants to take a wait-and-see approach. He believes that the big issue, the big driver, is the war, and that as the war subsides and oil prices come down, things will settle themselves. There's no reason to raise interest rates. But he is only one of 12 votes. And a growing number of those on the Federal Reserve have said that they're in favor of raising interest rates to try to finally beat back inflation. We are now 9 months into, at least 9 months into wages being beneath inflation. So you're going to work. We got mostly full employment in the country, 4.1% unemployment. That's mostly full employment. You're going to work. Your paycheck hasn't gone down, but your paycheck has also not gone up. You're still making $85,000 a year. Median income in the United States, $85,000 a year. So you're still paying $85,000 a year from your employer. That's your paycheck. It hasn't changed. You haven't got a pay raise, but your pay hadn't gone down. But meanwhile, your grocery prices have gone up and your gas prices have gone up. I have a Yukon Denali. That reminds me, I need to call Jim Hardman. I think I need maintenance. But I got a Yukon Denali. My buddy Jim Hardman sold it to me. And oldest GM dealership in Georgia. Wonderful guy. And the price of my Denali's gas has gone up now because I got to put Supreme Unleaded in. And the other day, I put in over $100 worth of gas. A couple of months ago, I was putting in $80 of gas. My paycheck hadn't gone up either. You go to the grocery store, and your grocery prices have gone up. My grocery prices have gone up. I see it in real time. My milk is pretty cheap right now. Beef prices are still high. Egg prices have gone down. But grocery prices are trending up. And again, your paycheck hasn't gone up, but your grocery prices have and your gas prices have. So you're actually falling behind. And that is the ultimate problem in our economy right now. Got the blame for it when they were there, but now the Republicans are in charge, so the Republicans are getting the blame for it. And that is a problem. If the Republican Party can't get a handle on wages falling behind inflation, there's going to be hell to pay in not just this election, but the next election. And it's one of the reasons they may raise interest rates this week, is because they are singularly concerned about inflation right now, because we're at full employment as a country. Since we're at full employment, they got to worry about inflation. That's the Fed has dual mandates, inflation and employment. And because employment is full up, they can focus singularly on inflation. And the way you focus on inflation, typically as the Fed, is you raise interest rates to pull money out of the system, hoping that brings down interest rates, but it can also spark a recession. There are lots of variables at play as we head into November, and almost every single one of the variables benefits the GOP, except the economic one with inflation and interest rates. The Republicans can control a lot of the variables because they're the incumbents, but they can't control that one because the Fed is independent. And it can wreak havoc on Republican reelection chances in November. We will see where it plays out. Old Glory Bank wants to go along for the economic ride with you. They would love to be your bank. So one of the things I appreciate about them is they have a very novel idea for how their debit card works. 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
1: Hello, my people. I hope you're having a fantastic day. You should be having a great day. Now we must move on. The Vice President of the United States has gone to campaign in Kansas to help Roger Marshall. I got to tell you, that's kind of a red flag that the Republicans feel the need to campaign in Kansas right now. They've also, they're going to elect a Republican governor in Kansas. The Democrats don't have a great nominee out there. The Republicans do, which is fantastic. But I'm a little bit concerned that they feel the need for the vice president to go campaign in Kansas. Right now, the Real Clear Politics polling average says they expect the Democrats to pick up three seats and for it to be tied 50-50 Republican-Democrat. If you force it with no toss-ups, 51D, 49R, not a good environment. But as I've said, watch over the next 2 months as the polling for the Democrats begins to recede. Interestingly enough, Iowa is turning out fantastic for the GOP with Ashley Hinson ahead. And when you look at some of these other races, it's not great. The generic ballot for the Democrats is right now at 6.7%. That is definitely not good. And it looks like the Democrats may only pick up one governor's mansion, which would be very interesting. And that would be Ohio. The problem here is that in Ohio, the Democrats are... they're only ahead by 0.3%, which is not good for them. It's good for Vivek Ramaswamy. I sure hope Vivek wins in Ohio. He hasn't run a fantastic race, but he's impressed me as a candidate, put it to you that way. He has impressed me as a candidate. Now, for those of you in Georgia, you should know that the very, very Republican pollster Trafalgar has come out. 49-43, Ossoff Collins there. That's the best, some of the best polling Collins has had, and it's still a disaster for him. Not a great candidate. The Eden Pure Thunderstorm is a great device, though, and it can wipe out odors for you. 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You get three of them. They're an air purifier, so they get rid of dust and pollen. They get rid of all the stuff floating in the air. They kill 99.9% of bacteria and viruses that come through the machine. 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ERIC3. You guys have a great rest of the day. The four things will be in your mailbox here shortly. And I will see you guys tomorrow.
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6: Traditionally, Russia is a producer of 1 out of every 9 barrels of diesel produced globally. That number is now 0. They have banned the export of diesel, and that is a primary ingredient for why diesel has gone through the roof.
7: Sales of new electric vehicles are down sharply this year, about 20%, according to Cox Automotive. New EVs effectively became more expensive following the expiration of the federal government's EV tax credit almost a year ago. However, 56% of people surveyed by HERE Technologies and SBD Global now say they're considering an EV due to elevated gas prices. Mike Dubusky, ABC News.
5: An important Saudi oil pipeline will mostly be out of service for weeks following an attack last week, say two regional officials. A spokesperson for Iran's foreign minister denies that Iran was involved. President Zelensky says Ukraine is ready to halt attacks on Russia if allies can secure a genuine Russian commitment not to hit Ukraine's critical infrastructure. President Trump earlier today claimed such a deal had happened. No comment from Russia. A group of Democratic-led cities and states are suing the Trump administration over a new rule that would give immigration officials more discretion to deny entry or green cards to immigrants who claim public benefits, including school meals, health insurance, or food stamps. New York Mayor Zoran Mondani labels the rule cruel.
8: It is intentionally vague as a means of creating uncertainty and fear to isolate immigrant New Yorkers, to force them to make an impossible choice between meeting their own basic needs and continuing to live in the city that they love.
5: People could die, says the New York mayor. 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
14: This is the Bloomberg Real Estate Report. I'm Denise Pellegrini. Watch for a pickup in conversions of empty office buildings to apartments and co-ops in places, including Los Angeles, after the city changed rules and made it way, way easier for landlords and developers to get approval for the conversions. Kathy Marcus, co-head and global COO of real estate at PGIM, says some other cities like New York are already out in front on this.
15: It would be amazing if every obsolete office building could be turned into housing, but it's really, it's just not possible. Possible for all of them. There's a small subset that has kind of the physical attributes that enable it to be made into housing. And you are seeing it, and we are actually doing some of that. You really just need to make sure you have the right kind of floor plate that you can get enough light.
14: Rent Cafe says the problem is not stopping a new wave of conversions. A record more than 90,000 conversions in the pipeline nationwide this year, with New York, Washington, D.C., Chicago, and Cleveland leading the way. And that's the Bloomberg Real Estate Report. I'm Denise Pellegrini.
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19: from the WPBF 25 Weather Center, I'm First Morning Meteorologist Glenn Glazer. It is a very warm and humid day here in South Florida, and high temperatures reach the upper 80s and low 90s under a mix of sun and clouds with light winds out of the southeast. Scattered showers and thunderstorms are possible this afternoon, with some rainfall possible along the coast, but higher chances for showers and storms inland moving west.
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0: Here she is, South Florida's most heavily armed talk show host. It's the Joyce Kaufman Show on News Talk 850 WFTL.

This is one of those weekends that you just kept getting surprised because things kept happening that you're not used to happening. Like, I've known people who've had their luggage lost when they travel, but it's never happened to me. It was once waylaid and I had to wait a extra long time for it, you know, but to have a bag not arrive at the airport is not an experience that, if I had it, I don't even remember. It must have been so long ago. But that happened to my husband this weekend. And I'll tell you, it was traumatic. And there was nothing of terrific value in the luggage or anything like that. It wasn't that. But he did have his medication in there. And while we had preserved some medication at home anyway, what if we hadn't? I mean, it was a little challenging. But the luggage is finally got here. They had to Uber it from the CVG airport, which is North Kentucky, Cincinnati, all the way to where we live, which is not a short distance. It's an hour drive. And they had to send it. So the whole thing was an experience. One of those experiences I hope you never have. Because it's just, ugh, that's all I can say. But so that was one of the things that happened this weekend. But there were some other things that happened. And many of them were actually quite lovely. You know, I got to hang around with some people that I had never really spent time with before. But, you know, with my husband away, I could do a girls' evening kind of thing. And I had a wonderful time, you know. So there was certainly a lot of upside to the weekend. But I'm going to say something that just flies in the face of everything that feminists like me believe. I am not content when my spouse is away. It's not normal for me. And there's a part of me that even hates saying that out loud because I should be just fine. But I'm really not. And I guess to those of you who've been married to the same person for a long time and actually love them, like them, you know what I'm talking about. It's like having a toe amputated. I can still walk, but it's uncomfortable. Luckily, I have so many pets that I'm busy. And I had to do a lot of chores for both mine and his. So I was definitely busy and that helped. But I don't cook if he's not here. Like, I'll eat anything. I just open up the fridge and just randomly make myself a sandwich or a salad or something. But when he's home, I prepare meals and I'm conscious about nutrition, all this other stuff. I'm just different. And I guess that's good. So that was an awakening this weekend. I've not been comfortable apart from him for years, but now I see how it's not codependent. I thought about that, but it's really not that. It's just I prefer the lifestyle that we have together. That's a good thing. You know, I highly recommend marriage. Just make sure you marry someone that you truly like. Because just marrying somebody that you are in

I could. I found lots of news, much of it very, very interesting. But then I find the stuff that just makes me crazy. Like, do you realize that a fraud was uncovered? But I guess it's J.D. Vance is our fraud, whatever. You know, now we have all these czars, and I guess he's the fraud czar. But he, along with the Attorney General Todd Blanche and the director of the FBI, Kash Patel, and the head of the Small Business Administration, Kelly Loeffler, announced that the Small Business Administration suspended 870,000 U.S. borrowers connected to an estimated $39 billion in suspected fraudulent pandemic-era Paycheck Protection Program, that PPP, and economic injury disaster loan activity. This was the culmination of a state-by-state pandemic fraud crackdown, as this is what the White House Task Force to Eliminate Fraud had set out to do. It is the agency's largest suspension announcement to date, representing action against borrowers in 45 new states, 6 territories, and the District of Columbia. No surprise there. So what they did was they suspended more than 150,000 borrowers who were tied to almost $10 billion in fraud, mostly across these 5 states: California, Ohio, Minnesota, Maine, and Wisconsin. I don't know how Wisconsin and Ohio got in there, but they did. California expect, Minnesota expect, and Wisconsin, I don't know, Maine, I kind of expect. So they've prohibited these people from ever getting small business and disaster loans. They're ineligible for all the SBA programs, including they can't do any federal contracting through the business development program. This is the kind of stuff we wanted to happen. This is the very thing that makes the American people willing to put a non-politician into the highest office in the land, not once, but twice. Because we know all this stuff is going on. We've been hearing about it and seeing it. Some of us have personally rubbed up against it. And nothing ever seems to happen. Nobody ever gets in trouble. So when the top officials of the DOJ talk about how they are about to pursue all these enforcement actions against these fraudsters, including numerous indictments, which is part of what they call Operation Heartland Surge. Because pandemic loan relief was meant to keep American small businesses alive during government-mandated lockdowns. It wasn't designed to line the pockets of fraudsters. The defendants that they just charged during this period of time submitted false payroll and revenue claims, stole identities, and concealed foreign ties on their applications. But now they're going to be prosecuted to the fullest extent of the law. And this just shows what's possible when you have dedicated public servants across the country working together with a single purpose. The mission is pretty simple: protect taxpayer funds, you know, safeguard the integrity of these federal relief programs so that people who need them can get them, and deliver justice to anybody who exploits it. That's what we want. We want them to find it, pursue the people responsible for it, so that we can have confidence in these programs that are meant to help American small businesses. Small businesses are the heart of this country. And these fraudsters took advantage of you and me. They took advantage of the taxpayers because the country's generosity came out of our pocketbooks. And we were vulnerable. This is disgraceful. It's one thing to be a fraudster taking, you know, if you think you're Robin Hood and you're robbing from the rich to give to the poor, I guess you can make an assertion that it's not awful. But these people were taking money out of our pockets in a scheme.
And it's disgusting.

0: graceful. It really is. So I'm glad that they pursued him. Now comes the test. Does anybody end up in an orange jumpsuit? Is any of this money going to be retrieved? Is it even retrievable? They have another thing going on, another enforcement action led by the Office of the Inspector General at the SBA called Operation No Doze. And under this, the Small Business Administration is sending final 30-day demand letters to suspected fraudsters, starting with approximately 8,000 in Kansas and Missouri. The letters will demand repayment of debt that's associated with the flagged loans and notify the recipients of the consequences if they don't resolve their obligations within whatever the required time frame is going to be, hopefully not long. And then the SBA referred more than 560,000 suspected fraudulent pandemic-era borrowers tied to $22 billion in loans to the Treasury for collection. You know, I know so many people who have ended up, you know, they couldn't travel. Their passports were confiscated. They had some outstanding, pending IRS problem. You know, they went after them. Didn't let them get a passport, didn't let them, conduct business, get a loan. And I'm talking about relatively minor infractions. Here we have people literally defrauding tens of thousands of dollars, these individuals did. And so good. Hope to get them all. And you can parade them across the TV. I think we should have a special show. You know, it should be on maybe Saturday evenings at 8 o'clock, just a parade of fraudsters in orange jumpsuits. Tell us what they did and how much money we're going to recoup. And maybe Trump can use that for his $5,000 dividend. And if you want to know what I think about that, I did a thought of the day about it. But I'm all for giving taxpayers back money, always. Now, am I concerned that we have ridiculous debt? Yes. Am I concerned about inflation? Yes. But every now and then, the taxpayers really deserve some of this largesse that, due to tariffs or whatever, the government experiences. That's our money, too. So that's how I feel about it. I'm going to cash my check. I don't know about you. Anyway, I don't really expect it, but, we'll see what happens. Don't forget to download that 850 app on your devices, cell phone, laptop, wherever you need it. 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Please stay right where you are. I'll be right back.
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2: This is a Bloomberg Money Minute. AI developers, including Anthropic and OpenAI, are calling for an industry-wide slowdown in artificial intelligence development to prevent AI slipping beyond human control and inflicting catastrophic harm. President Trump disagrees. He's pushing back against the idea of new AI guardrails, criticizing the call for restraint and warning that the U.S. must stay ahead of China in the AI race. An intensifying sell-off in treasuries pushed the U.S. 10-year yield above 5% today for the first time since 2023, as mounting inflation concern collides with swelling government and corporate borrowing needs. The rise in the 10-year yield, a benchmark borrowing cost for global government and corporate debt, as well as U.S. mortgages, threatens to slow economic growth and weigh on the equities that are trading at lofty valuations. Stocks are lower on Wall Street right now. The Dow is down 0.2%. The Nasdaq down a fraction. The S&P down nearly 0.25%. Erica Herskowitz, Bloomberg Radio.
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4: From the WPBF 25 Weather Center, I'm First Morning Meteorologist Glenn Glazer. It is a very warm and humid day here in South Florida, and high temperatures reach the upper 80s and low 90s under a mix of sun and clouds with light winds out of the southeast. Scattered showers and thunderstorms are possible this afternoon, with some rainfall possible along the coast, but higher chances for showers and storms inland moving west.
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0: Sometimes I'm not even sure that the reporting is accurate. And I'm talking about teams and networks that have, they have a lot of access. They can actually, you know, get, they just don't care, is what I think. Britt Hume had some choice words for the Clancy juror, though, which I would have said. You know, the juror who believed that they, you know, that they said when they were being interviewed that they could create change with their verdict. When you get selected for a jury, you have only one mission, and that's to decide if someone is innocent or guilty and on what charges they're guilty. And in some cases, including this Clancy trial, guilt is already stipulated to. I mean, she admitted she did it. And the jury then gets to decide what level of criminal responsibility she had for what she did at the time of her crime. But here is a juror who wants to affect social change. You know, they're doing like these media tours. This Paula Devlin said the mostly female jury knew that the Lindsay Clancy trial could create change to make it better for other women. We knew that it was a turning point. Just listening to this is sickening. That's not what you're there for. You know, stop telling me how oppressed you are. And maybe you do feel that way. But you are not. When you take, you know, an oath to sit on a jury, you are told exactly what you are to do. No questions. So imagine, she's on CBS, I think, on one of the networks. We ended up with a mistrial, as we all know. But at one point in this conversation, admitting that the jury knew the decision would be bigger than just what happens to Lindsay. We knew that this was a turning point, she said, and this would be something that could change, something to make it better for other women in the future, for other families. You know, justice for those kids would be this never happening again. No, that is not accurate. Justice for those kids would be rendering the proper verdict and the proper punishment. You don't get to do social change. We've become a society that things that, you know, our individual opinions matter more than jurisprudence. It's insane. And her mental health, this Paula Devlin, she said her mental health was negatively impacted during and after the trial, even rendering her unable to look at the families around her when she sits in the park on her lunch break. What? I'm just stunned. Who picked this jury? Who on the prosecution side let this one on the jury? This is an epic failure. You know what you're looking for. You need people with a conscience and people who understand the instructions. Wasn't their jobs to decide what would be better for women in the future? This is a complete failure. Now I have more respect for that one juror who stood out. You know, he stood against them. No wonder. He's probably listening to this nonsense. Oh, we got to make it better for women in the future. And he's going, that's not what we're here for. This Paula Devlin, she had one job. Listen to the facts of this case and make judgment. And if she thinks she had different obligations or different responsibilities, she's got big problems. Because now, actually, she may have made it worse for women and children. You know, is this appropriate now that you send a message to women that if you're having some like hormonal issues and postpartum depression, will kids ever be safe with moms again? There are three victims in this case, and the mother isn't one of them, period. But listen, all I do is try to dig through the stories, through the headlines and through the text, and bring you some analysis. And that's my job. The insanity. And they feel so empowered to say something like that on television. I mean, this chick is really must be low IQ, as the president would say. And people have, like, now they think their behavior, it can be anything. Nobody should be able to tell them how to comport themselves in public. People throw an absolute temper tantrums in public places. I saw an article, I don't remember where I saw it. I thought it was like fake. I thought it was like the Babylon Bee or something. It was a video of a woman in a dentist's office freaking out because the dentist had a pile of Bibles they were giving away. She canceled her appointments, which, by the way, were for her children who probably needed some dental work, and said she'll take her business elsewhere because there were Bibles in the waiting room. And then she goes on to, America is not a Christian nation. These are the people who have no problem with the drag queen story hour being forced on my grandkids in schools. You know, the same people. So, you know, she's indignant. Hey, what's with all the Bibles everywhere? She says to the receptionist. And they say, oh, they're just there. Da, da, da, da. She said, well, I'm going to cancel my appointment. Ranting into her phone. I'm not playing games anymore. This is not a Christian nation. You don't need to have Bibles out everywhere in your office. Or you can, and I won't patronize it. My goodness. Just watching this video, you say to yourself, I could never associate with these characters that would get that upset over a Bible. No one handed her the Bible. No one insisted that everyone take a Bible. Nothing. They were just on a table. And she goes berserk. I hope God has a sense of humor. And I just pray that I don't have to deal with people like this when I go to the dentist's office. And that's probably why my husband and I wear so many T-shirts with Bible verses on them. Just to, you know, because they don't have the nerve to actually come up to someone that looks like him or someone that looks like me and say this stupid stuff. You know, help me to understand why we're so angry. I saw Jonathan Turley on last night with Mark Levin. You know, he's written the book about rage. And you know, people don't feel as though there is even the slightest modicum of appropriate behavior. They now feel licensed to be violent and encourage one another to be violent. You actually have elected officials encouraging people to do violent protests. That's crazy. Well, all I can say is, you know, I'm sure that the dentist was doing it with a good spirit, and there was probably a 99% chance that she wasn't going to pay the bill anyway. Just saying, you know, these Looney Tunes, they're always looking for a way to get over, because God forbid anybody should have a Bible or put a Bible on a table. What if you wanted that Bible? Do you notice that some people didn't have a word to say on 9/11? Yeah, I'm just wondering. Like, you know, most of the Congress people put out a statement, and many of them will you know, post an event that's going on, or, you know, some kind of personal remembrance. But there were two congresspersons that were, you know, they didn't have anything to say on 9/11. Now, they're sitting in Congress. They represent the people of Michigan and Minnesota. Can you guess who they were? Because the two of them really never have a problem talking. But for some reason, they made zero posts on the memory of 9/11. Nothing. Rashida Tlaib and Ilhan Omar had nothing to say. Now, objectively, you could call this a rare win for them both. For once, they knew when to shut up, because now we know what they would have said. And now, why don't we just, you know, unelect them or deport them? These people are so full of hate for this country. And don't hesitate to insult my feelings or my sentiments or my patriotism. They don't hesitate to do that. We'll see. We'll see. Over and over again, they get reelected. Why? Because they have constituencies, which is why I've told you all this time that this insanity of importing people from third world countries who don't even really want to be here, don't like this country, makes no sense to me. In the past, you had to want to come here. You had to want to assimilate. You had to reject where you came from. You didn't still consider yourself a Bababi American. Staying quiet on the 9/11 anniversary is probably the smartest move Rashida Tlaib ever made, or Ilhan Omar. All right, let me take a break. Please don't touch that dial. I got some really, I would say it's incredibly insightful of me, my opinion on these next two stories, but you're as insightful as I am. I talk about them because I have a microphone to do that, but I'm sure they get under your skin and set your hair on fire just like they do mine, so stay right where you are.
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0: Welcome back. It's always it's fun and a privilege to speak with Professor Alan Dershowitz, who has, over the years, the professor and I have had our areas where we agreed and areas where we disagree, but we've always respected one another. So I was really so happy when I read his editorial in the Wall Street Journal regarding him doing what I had to do myself some 20 years ago. I guess I just have a lower threshold. How are you, Professor?
1: I'm doing good. Happy with my switch to the Republican Party. I want to make sure the Democrats are defeated in their attempt to control the House and the Senate, because that will not be good for America to have Liz Warren and Markey and all those characters in the hard left chairing committees, AOC and all those people. So I think we have to do everything in our power to keep the House and the Senate under the control of Republicans.
0: And it's difficult. I think what people don't understand is I grew up, as did you, in a family of Democrats. And I'll even, go as far as to say liberal Democrats. But they represented the working class.
1: Yeah, no, I agree. My parents were working people. They both had jobs, 9-to-5 jobs. My mother worked as a bookkeeper on the Lower East Side. My father had a little store. And they supported the Democrats because the Democrats were the party of labor and of working people. Now that's exactly the opposite. They're the party of radical leftist people who want to destroy America.
0: Mm-hmm. And I'll tell you what's really hard for me. You know, we had, of course, 9/11's 25th anniversary on Friday. My son was a student at Harvard when that went down. As a matter of fact, he worked in your office, Derek Kaufman. And he was locked in the Hillel Center, as were all the Jewish students at that time. But did you ever think you'd see a time where you had people sitting in Congress who hate Israel? It's insane.
1: There have always been a couple. There have always been a couple, but they've been marginalized. Now, many of them are at the center of the Democratic Party. Look at the number of people who voted against giving aid to Israel to defend itself by using Iron Dome, which also supports America. So many Democrats have voted against defensive aid for Israel. It's become now, if you want to win a primary in the Democratic election, you have to be anti-Israel. Look what happened to Dan Goldman. A centrist, somewhat critical of Israel, and he runs against a radical leftist, another Jew, two Jews. And the only difference between them is that the radical leftist who won was virulently anti-Israel. And he won. He won the primary, and he's going to be the next congressman from New York City. It's a terrible, terrible stain on New York.
0: Right. Well, listen, I was born and raised in Washington Heights in, New York. Yep. And the thought of them in the 25 years after 9/11, them installing an Islamist communist as their mayor is still hard for me to understand. I still have a sibling there who voted for this guy. Explain that to me.
1: Yeah, no, I'm lucky. None of my family voted for him, but some of them are a little bit more supportive of him than I am. Look, he's charming, and he's good-looking, and he is articulate, but, so is Hitler. And Hitler got 7,000 Jews voting for him in the 1932 election. So, Jews aren't that smart when it comes to protecting their own self-interest. They often vote against their self-interest. Chickens for KFC, Jews for Hamas. That's what's going on.
0: Yeah, it is. And, this has to be extremely difficult for you, because I've been watching your transition, and it's just the same as David Mamet's and mine or anybody else. We feel betrayed. We don't leave a party. The party leaves us. And yet we stand here and we don't seem to be able to communicate with the people that are still there. It's as though they don't see what we're seeing.
1: Yeah, and, it took me longer. David, my friend David Bennett, left the Democrats a lot earlier. He saw it before I saw it, and you did too. But I waited to see. First, I decided I couldn't be a Democrat anymore, so I would become an independent. My wife has become an independent. But I then concluded I couldn't be an independent because that would maintain control of the House and the Senate and the Republicans. So I've now gone whole hog. And in my book, Why I Quit the Dems and So Should You, which, by the way, you can get now on Amazon.com. It's available right now at a discount. And it tells the whole story from beginning to end of why I left the Democrat and what led me to various stages in my leaving the Democrat. And I think people like us will find the transition interesting. So I hope people will read it.
0: Oh, I definitely find it fascinating. And again, it's always people who, you know, really represented to me the best of the Democrat Party, someone like you, someone who believed in civil liberty. You know, my son's a lawyer, and he watches some of the things that are going on now, and he says, Mom, it's as though they don't teach anything about the Constitution in law school anymore, and he went to Yale.
1: Well, they do teach about the Constitution. They teach that the Constitution is a patronizing, colonialist, white supremacist document that supported slavery, and that the Democrats should hack the Supreme Court, abolish the Senate, abolish the Electoral College, and add the District of Columbia and Puerto Rico as states, which would shift the balance for a long time against the Republicans. And, you know, New England, which is a vibrant area, I would say 40%, 40, maybe 45% of New England is Republican and 55 is Democrat. Do you know that if Collins loses in Maine, there won't be a single, not a single Democrat in the House or the Senate from all of New England?
0: Wow.
1: What does that tell you? What does that tell you?
0: It tells me everything.
1: New England is Cuba. It's becoming Cuba.
0: Wow. And listen, I know you I know that after you, you know, came out in support of Donald Trump's civil liberties, which is all you did. It wasn't like you became his best friend. After that, you were like persona non grata, even in your own community. This is going to make sure you have no friends left.
1: Well, that's okay. I'm prouder of my enemies list today than of my friends list. And, of course, a lot of fair weather friends have left me, because they only supported me when I supported their politics, but I don't support their politics anymore. So I have new friends and good friends, and my family is very strongly behind me, although they don't agree necessarily with everything I say in the book. But we have a very vibrant family, and we know how to disagree and still love each other. That's the key to a successful family dynamic, and that's not happening in many places around the country today.
0: Yeah, I'm blessed in that regard, too, that both my son and daughter who live in California have are able to have a conversation with me regarding politics. It never gets ugly. Yep. It just gets interesting. That's all.
1: Yep, me too. I have the same. I'm really blessed to have thoughtful grandchildren, and, you know, we agree to disagree, and they sometimes persuade me, and I sometimes persuade them. So it's good.
0: Yeah, but I couldn't live in California if you paid me. But my kids chose to live there.
1: But I live in New York now, and that's very difficult for me.
0: Yeah.
1: Very difficult. Yeah.
0: Well, I hope that everyone will read this book. First and foremost, read this book if you're a lifelong Republican, because your party is always also standing on the precipice of making stupid decisions regarding candidates. And this clearly outlines why he, you know, why Alan Dershowitz made this move. And it's not as simple as you think it is. It's really heartfelt. So everybody ought to read the book. And they can get it right on Amazon, right?
1: Right, it's available right now, Amazon, at a discount. So you can get it and read it and write to me and tell me what you think. And, you know, add a statement to Amazon to tell me what you think. I'd love to have feedback and pushback.
0: All right, well, that's I'm going to do it right now. Thank you so much, Professor Dershowitz. I really appreciate your time.
1: Always a pleasure to be on with you. Always a pleasure.
0: All right, and welcome. I was going to say welcome, but it's not really home, is it? All right. Don't forget, coming up after me is Guy Benson, followed by Will Kane. Then it's Joe Pags, Lars Larson, the Overnight Guys, until Jennifer Ross and Stephen Diener come back with the South Florida Morning Show. At 9 o'clock, it's Brian Kilmeade. At noon, it's Eric Erickson. And then they let the crazy broad come back in at 3 o'clock. So please don't touch that dial because I have another segment left in today's show.
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0: It's always so interesting when I get to speak with Professor Dershowitz because, you know, we have had our ups and downs during the OJ trials. He and I were on the Charles Grodin show. Anybody remember Charles Grodin? He had a great talk show and he would bring on opposing opinions back in the day when you could, you know, actually have a conversation when people didn't agree. And we went after each other because I didn't understand how he could be, preparing an appeal for OJ Simpson. And I just had the audacity, he thought, to ask him on live television if he would have defended Adolf Hitler. And he said, yes, I'm an attorney. I have to defend. Everyone deserves a defense, is what he said. And then I referred to him in a rather unflattering manner, and he was furious. And then he came on my show because he called the station management. He was really outraged. I went on the air the next day and I did this whole monologue about how he was, you know, how could he say that and blah, blah, blah. And he didn't have a chance to answer because he wasn't on the show. I was just talking. And so then I invited him on the show. I had to. And it went actually pretty well, but we've had our ups and downs. And then, of course, my son, Derek, worked in his office when he was an undergrad. And we restored, we were able to overcome that one event. And look, you know, there's no question that Dersh is one of the smartest attorneys ever. And just we're getting old. I'm telling you, I'm thinking about me and Dersh. We're old people jumping parties. I wasn't as old, but... You know, and I didn't jump into the Republican Party. But the more I heard him today, the more I had to reflect on how I really should just register as a Republican, because it would be a nightmare if the Democrats retained or were able to gain the majority in either one of the houses. I predicted last week, I don't know if you heard it, and I probably should keep my mouth shut. Everybody said, why'd you do that? I did it because I keep crunching these numbers, and apparently Newt Gingrich is crunching the same numbers I am. I think they're going to increase their seats in the Senate and hold on to the House. It doesn't look like the Democrats have a very clear path to gaining the majority. They just don't. So I'm rooting for the Republican Party. And then why do I still call myself a nonpartisan, person, an MBA or an independent, when I can't remember the last time I voted for a Democrat? I really can't anymore. So probably should do what Alan Dershowitz just recommended, which is make sure you help to get the House and the Senate to remain in control of the Republican Party, because otherwise, I don't know what to say. And now the crazy issue that I wanted to talk about before I remembered that we had an interview scheduled, which I think probably is on a lot of other people's minds, but you're not going to find stories about it anywhere. And I don't know why that is. I know immigration's a hot button issue for me, but it is for lots of other people. And there's a press conference that took place today where Zohran Mamdani announced that he, along with several other cities, will be filing a lawsuit to block immigration officials from counting the use of public assistance against people applying for green cards at the at the state level, or in the city level, actually. But it's a number of cities, counties, and states are filing these lawsuits to stop federal immigration officers from considering the public assistance programs as a means for denying a green card. Well, why should we give people a green card if they're here living off the largesse of the taxpayer? So now we should let them have a job instead? Now, don't get me wrong, I'd rather people work than be given a fish, but not before the American workers. The lawsuit cites the burden that would face immigrants if they were taken off these public assistance programs, and they'd have to use more of our emergency services. No, they should not be using our emergency services either. You know, we're not trying to, yes, we are trying to eliminate public doling out of taxpayer money to people who should only be in this country for one of two reasons, either because they are persona non grata in their own country and their lives are in danger, or because they offer something to the American people that we need, whether that's a skill, a talent, or money. There are a couple of different ways that I think you could be an asset as an immigrant coming into this country. But in terms of, why wouldn't we want to keep them fed and healthy for decades? Because I've got American people who are not getting fed and are not healthy, can't get medical coverage for decades. And now you want to add to that. Now you did add. It's not you want to. New York City, a lot of the state of California, a lot of counties in Florida and Kentucky are picking up the tab. And it's infuriating the American people. And during the first term, the Trump administration authorized the ICE, or the Citizenship and Immigration Service, to deny green cards or even entry to the United States to immigrants who had used welfare programs or aliens deemed likely to use them. I don't have a problem with this. And it's amazing to me that this dude stands there at a press conference alongside of a bunch of different shape, sizes, colors of people, because you got to have the most diverse press conference on earth, in New York City. And they don't care about the people of New York, unless they happen to be the right constituency. Because, hardworking American citizens aren't going to vote for this crap. Or will they? That's the problem. They do. They will vote for it. Now, the price of oil, I wouldn't get to do this story, but I will get to do it tomorrow, because the president just said that Ukraine and Russia have agreed to stop targeting energy targets in their attacks. The price for diesel is at an all-time high right now. And it's hurting farmers. It's hurting people in a lot of industries. So it's got to be addressed. I'll talk about that tomorrow and lots more. So I thank you for your time this time. Until next time, I have a plan, and that plan is to be back here tomorrow at 3, if it be his will, and he delays his coming. What lies behind us and what lies ahead of us are tiny matters compared to what lies within us. So wherever you are, just be yourself. Everybody else is taken. And then, as I always say, may God bless you. May God bless Israel. And may God bless the United States of America. And Joyce might be joining the Republican Party today. Woohoo!
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11: From ABC News, I'm Chuck Severson. Mahmoud Khalil, the Columbia grad student detained by ICE last year, is filing a lawsuit against the university. Khalil says the Columbia administration not only failed to keep Palestinian students like him safe, but hired private investigators to spy on him.
12: Columbia laid the groundwork for my targeting by the Trump administration through its deliberate indifference and discrimination aimed at intimidating Palestinian students.
11: Columbia hasn't responded to the suit. President Trump says Ukraine and Russia have agreed not to target each other's energy facilities, blaming high diesel prices on that war. But no confirmation from Russia. And Ukraine's president says he'd agree to that condition if allies can get a commitment from Russia. On diesel, Gas Buddy senior analyst Patrick DeHaan.
13: The next time consumers go to the grocery store, the next time they buy something online, they will likely be noticing an impact of a trickle-down effect.
11: An important Saudi oil pipeline will mostly be out of service for weeks following an attack last week, say two regional officials. A spokesperson for Iran's foreign minister denies Iran was involved. A group of Democratic-led cities and states are suing the Trump administration over a new rule that New York's mayor says could lead to deaths.
14: Set to take effect this Friday, the public charge rule would allow immigration officers to deny green cards to migrants who use government programs like Medicaid or public housing assistance. Now, cities including San Francisco, Chicago, and New York City are suing, with NYC officials calling it an assault on migrant families. Mayor Zoran Mamdani.
15: Nothing about this rule will reduce waste or keep Americans safer or improve New Yorkers' lives. It is simply a vehicle for confusion and a vehicle for cruelty.
14: Mike Dubowski, ABC News.
11: At the close, Wall Street's major indexes are lower. 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
20: 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I-95 North still reporting an accident at Sunrise Boulevard West. The right lane is blocked with emergency vehicles now on the scene. I-95 South, a multi-vehicle crash at Oakland Park Boulevard where the right lane is blocked and another just beyond 595. And Commercial Boulevard West, an accident on the Proshen Northwest 21st Ave. This shopping is service of Massage MV and the Traffic Center. I'm Sharina.
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22: From the WPBF 25 First Warning Weather Center, I'm Chief Certified Meteorologist Chris Martinez with a look at South Florida's certified most accurate forecast. Tonight, we'll see temperatures down in the upper 70s, right about 80 degrees. And then as we head into your Tuesday, scattered showers and storms expected into the afternoon. High temperatures, 90 to 92.
2: Hope Sound stays connected with South Florida's news, traffic, and severe weather station. 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
23: It's a brand new hour on the Guy Benson Show, our middle hour of three. We're live in Kansas City, KCMO, today and for a couple days this week. Big event coming up on Wednesday. Thank you for tuning in wherever you happen to be. 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Fox News alert as we enter this hour, the Dow closing down. I think a lot of this has to do with the price of oil and the concerns we were talking about last hour. The Dow down again, this time down 152 at the close, finishing up at 52,421. Well, joining us now is U.S. Senator Rick Scott of Florida. And I see that he's weighed in earlier today on AI and the AI race and a lot of the concerns out there. You've got actually some AI tech leaders saying that there needs to be more oversight, more regulation in the space. And I actually share some of those concerns. I'm not sure if the government is always good at all at this type of thing. I worry about China. In fact, here's what President Trump said when he was asked about AI in cut one.
24: Do you have any concerns about AI leading to human extinction?
25: No, I don't have any. I have concerns that if we don't win AI,
23: this is based on what some people are calling extreme fear-mongering about AI, with some developers saying this could lead to human extinction. Trump says he doesn't share that concern, but he does worry that if we don't win the race, he didn't mention China, but I think we all understand, if we don't win the AI race, that's a very bad position. I absolutely agree with that, because we know the CCP would be totally unscrupulous in their use of AI and their development of it. So, Senator Scott, welcome back to the show. What do you make of this whole issue? Because it is a very hot one right now.
1: Well, I think, first off, I think it's really important. So AI is not going anywhere. We've got to move forward, and we've got to do it safely. We've got to be the leader. We can't lose to China. We can't allow China in any area to set the rules, because you know it'll be harmful to Americans. And I'm from the business world. I run companies. And if I was the CEO of a company and I said, hey, I'm building something that's going to kill you, and by the way, I don't want to fix myself. I want you, Congress, to go do something. I think that's unfair, wrong. If you're building something that's going to destroy mankind, you have a responsibility to act responsibly. And by the way, Congress can't get anything done. We can't even pass election security, so it's not going to happen. So whatever we do, first off, these companies need to do the right thing. And then we've got to do this methodically in Congress. But the idea that Congress is going to figure this out and do it thoughtful it doesn't make sense. We've got to protect our citizens. We got to especially protect our kids' safety. But if you're running one of these companies, you have an obligation to, if you think it's going to kill mankind, it's your responsibility to stop that.
23: Let me ask you about the, as you just mentioned, keeping kids safe. In another realm, you've sponsored the Safe Kids Act. This has to do with the birth tourism issue and, you know, the citizenship question that was before the Supreme Court, birthright citizenship, and there's been definitely a loophole that's been exploited, especially in certain places by specific people. What are you trying to do to fix that problem?
1: Well, it's real simple. If you're from a country that wants to destroy us, like Russia, China, Iran, North Korea, you cannot have

0: where this person, the parents never come to this country. They've never stepped a foot in this country. I can make the argument that if you're here as a tourist and you have a child, you shouldn't be a U.S. citizen. But guess what? If you never came here, you just sent an egg and a sperm over here and you create a U.S. citizen, that's wrong. So I'm trying to stop that.
1: The president last week in Dallas, Texas, was addressing the sort of mini midterm convention of Republicans. And one of the things that he threw out there was this dividend check idea, $5,000 to every citizen adult if the Republicans win the elections. He also suggested in an interview that Congress wouldn't have to play a role in that. I know that you've been a real stickler, as I am, on the national debt, very concerned about that. Does this raise concerns for you, just the sheer, starting with the sheer cost of it, over $1 trillion?
0: Well, I want to cut taxes. I cut taxes 100 times as governor. But as part of that, I balanced the budget. And actually, it paid off a third of the state debt when I was governor. So should we cut taxes? Yeah, our taxes, in my opinion, are too high. But we also have to balance this budget. We have $40 trillion worth of debt. We have already $40 trillion, $151 billion worth of debt.
1: Yep.
0: We saw today that the 10 years at 4.99. Interest rates are going up. We've got to balance the budget. So pay for it. I'm all in. Let's pay for it.
1: And what does that look like? Cutting spending? Because it seems like no one wants to do that.
0: No, you got to balance the budget. I mean, guy, we all balance our budgets. We have to, or we go bankrupt. Businesses have to. Your federal government ought to do the same thing. When I was governor of Florida, Florida had not balanced its budget but once in 40 years before I became governor. You know how I did it? I said, oh, our revenues are going to be X. Okay, guess what? We will not spend more than that. Shocking. People say, oh, you can't balance a budget. Yes, you can. We do it all the time. There's a lot of like to haves that every family in this country has. But you don't do it until you save the money and you try to get out of debt, not keep increasing debt. I mean, we are destroying the chance for success. You know, a new kid, you know, a new child in this country walks in with $100,000 worth of debt plus the interest every year on that. How is that fair? How can you say as a parent or grandparent that you're treating that child or grandchild fairly when you're giving them all this debt? I mean, it makes me so mad, all this debt that we have, because it's completely unfair to the poor. It's completely unfair to the middle class.
1: And of course, as you mentioned, to the next generation. A couple minutes left here. What's the argument, aside from the Democrats and their insanity and their extremism, what's the argument to voters heading into November on behalf of Republican candidates, would you say?
0: It should be, number one, we're going to get you a job. Look at the Trump economy versus the Biden economy. That's number one. Number two, we're going to do everything we can to get the cost of living down. They're going to do the opposite. Number three, we're going to keep you safe. I mean, we have a secure border. We're going to make sure we don't allow terrorists and criminals into our country. We're going to do everything we can to make sure when you go to school, right, you're going to get a great education. You're not going to be indoctrinated. So those, if you think about a family, jobs, education for their kids and their grandkids, and public safety, that's why you vote for Republicans.
1: And what can or should be done legislatively? There's not a lot of time left, obviously, on the calendar. What do you think Republicans ought to do in the next month and a half or so?
0: We got to show people we're fighting. We have to take votes and show people we want to balance the budget. We want to improve the economy, right? We want to improve our immigration system. That show people who, and election security. I will take a vote every day on election security, every day. Say Republicans care about election security, Democrats don't. Every day, take a vote.
1: And you can highlight some of those votes in the campaign trail. We know exactly how some of these candidates would vote if they get elected in some of these very key races around the country. Senator Rick Scott of Florida, our guest here on The Guy Benson Show. Follow him at Sen Rick Scott if you're interested on social media. Senator, always appreciate your time. Thank you on this Monday.
0: Bye, Guy. Have fun in Kansas City, my hometown.
1: Oh, awesome. We'll tell everyone hello for you. Appreciate that very much. When we come back, some disturbing developments after the anniversary of the Charlie Kirk assassination. We'll bring you those on the other side of this break on The Guy Benson Show.
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0: I love this place. I've been surfing here since I was a kid. Now, seeing my grandson out on the water, it means everything to me. Watching him and taking in the blue waves, the sea breeze, the blurry horizon.
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2: 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AI use among fans is also growing, but trust depends on accuracy. 45% of respondents say accuracy is the top driver of trust in AI-powered insights. 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
5: 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Turnpike South, an accident reported at Glades Road with heavy traffic back to Atlantic Ave. I-95 North, an accident reported on the approach to Linton Boulevard. In Palm Beach County, Okeechobee Boulevard East, an accident just beyond Skies Road has two left lanes blocked. Also in West Palm Beach, 441 South, an accident at Lake Worth Road. And in Broward, University Drive North, an accident just after Northwest 5th Street. This traffic is service of Massage MV and the Traffic Center. I'm Sharina.
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0: Guy Benson. Welcome back. Pretty revolting scene over the weekend at Turning Point USA headquarters in Phoenix, Arizona, where a statue that had been erected in honor of Charlie Kirk, its founder, who was, of course, assassinated just over a year ago by a deranged, demented, hate-filled leftist, a statue of Charlie and a makeshift memorial to him was defaced. It was vandalized with red paint, including, very subtly, red paint all over Charlie's neck in this statue. Of course, Charlie was shot through the neck, shot and killed, robbing his wife of a husband, robbing his two young children of a father, robbing this organization of their leader and that movement. And even at the organization's headquarters, honoring Charlie Kirk cannot stand in the eyes of some of these truly sick people. So they went and painted the statue's throat red, like blood. I really struggle to understand the depths of depravity, particularly on this. The celebrations of his death at the time, the echoes of those celebrations a year later, and now this. We played the audio of Hassan Piker at the Socialist Convention in Seattle, mockingly singing karaoke to a tribute song about Charlie Kirk as the crowd jeered God literally and then cheered Charlie's death loudly. I cannot, I'm an empathetic person. I can put myself in other people's shoes. I often can get where people are coming from, even when I disagree. I cannot fathom that level of evil. I can't. And while I view most people with whom I disagree politically in this country as my opponents, fellow countrymen, misguided, wrong about things, opponents, there's a certain group that seems to be growing that are a lot closer to actual enemies. If this is something that you do, celebrating political assassinations, you're not just my opponent. There's something a lot deeper here. Which brings us to a soundbite of one Congresswoman Ilhan Omar of Minnesota, who is one of the big public faces of the squad, which is about to get a lot bigger, by the way, because the squad element of that party is growing and growing and looking to take over the party, and they're having quite a bit of success, actually. So the squad, being a handful of them, is going to get a bigger and bigger membership, and they're going to have greater and greater influence until, as they see it, they take over. And they will be the mainstream of that party. And you see the rest of the party moving so far left and yet still somehow are relatively moderate compared to these people. So Ilhan Omar had a conversation on a podcast with the former CNN host, Don Lemon, and they were talking about Charlie Kirk and his legacy, and Ilhan Omar had this to say in Cut 27.
1: I have nothing to apologize for. It is a tragedy that Charlie Kirk was killed in that way. I feel for his widow and his children. They will have to live with that for the rest of their lives. But there is no legacy to honor. It was a legacy filled with bigotry, hatred, and white supremacy. Uh-huh. And as a black woman and as a Muslim in this country, I refuse to join the chorus that changes the history of what is on the record from this man.
0: All right, so the smears continue. Even more than a year after not just his death, but his murder. Bigotry, hatred, white supremacy, these are exactly the things that the assassin believed about Charlie. He was radicalized, the alleged killer who is on trial with a mountain of evidence against him, by exactly this. And he decided Charlie was so hateful, quote unquote, that he had to kill him. And here is Ilhan Omar repeating the smears. Bigotry, hatred, white supremacy. Ilhan, you don't have to keep going. He's already dead. One of your fellow leftists already internalized the smears and murdered him, Congresswoman. What more do you want? Oh, she feels for his widow and children, does she? It's funny. Whenever there are criticisms of squad members, herself, Rashida Tlaib, AOC, whomever, whenever people criticize them, no matter how true the criticism, no matter what insane, horrible thing they've done or said, what do? They immediately run and play victim and say it's dangerous to criticize us. It's bigoted, it's racist, and it's going to get someone hurt. This is the way that they try to shield themselves from criticism, to say, oh, it's actually going to be an incitement to violence. That's the victim card that they always play. In this case, I guess the rules don't apply when she's criticizing someone that actually was literally murdered because of the smears against him by one of her ideological allies. Sorry, that's just the truth. And in saying so, to quote you, Ilhan Omar, I have nothing to apologize for. Man, no legacy to honor. That's her view of it. That's her tribe's view of it, her ideological tribe, and it's getting stronger and bigger. It's one of the themes I'm going to come back to over and over again, not just today, but for the next several weeks ahead of the election. Is this the crowd that we, the voters, really want to empower more? I'm asking that more of like the independents and slightly left-leaning, more moderate people. Is this cool? More of this? And since we just got past another horrible anniversary, I would like to remind you of how Ilhan Omar described the 9/11 terror attacks that murdered nearly 3,000 Americans. Of course, she came to this country, was given everything, and she seems to be devoted to criticizing it and trying to fundamentally change it all the time. Here's how she talked about that jihadist attack at a CARE conference, the Council on American Islamic Relations, which is a pro-terrorism hate group and an unindicted co-conspirator in the largest terrorism funding case in federal history. That's CARE, whose leader publicly, in prepared remarks, praised the October 7th terrorist massacre that murdered a bunch of Americans, by the way. In a speech, this was well before October 7th, to CARE, Ilhan Omar said this, cut 28.
2: CARE was founded after 9/11 because they recognized that some people did something and that all of us were starting to lose access to our civil liberties.
0: Some people did something, was her description of those catastrophic, deadly attacks. And the real victims, of course, were the all of us in this. And so CARE had to. And here's the thing. If you want to have a civil rights organization for Muslims who reject terrorism and jihad and radicalism, maybe that organization shouldn't be pro-terrorism and praise terror attacks and be an unindicted co-conspirator in a giant conspiracy to fund Hamas. How about that? Some people did something, was how Ilhan Omar described 9/11. And I would imagine, therefore, that when she quickly skirts past the murder of Charlie Kirk, she might just say, somebody did something. That's Ilhan Omar. And she's not alone. She's got a lot of friends, and their ranks seem to be growing, ladies and gentlemen. Food for thought. On The Guy Benson Show, we'll be right back.

0: Tired of the turbulence in the stock market? 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
2: ABC News, I'm Chuck Sievertson. Amid a big public debate today between government and industry leaders about slowing down artificial intelligence to make sure it's safe, House Speaker Mike Johnson says lawmakers need to act, but they need to make sure that the U.S. is the leader on AI.
3: I called for a meeting of the platform providers. I think the president is going to summon everyone together, probably at the White House. I expect that happens into this week or early next week. That hasn't been scheduled yet, but it's in process.
2: Though President Trump says Ukraine and Russia have agreed not to target each other's energy facilities, blaming high diesel prices on that war, there's no confirmation from Russia, and Ukraine's president demanding Russia agree. An important Saudi oil pipeline will mostly be out of service for weeks following an attack last week, say two regional officials. Mahmoud Khalil, the Columbia grad student detained by ICE last year, is filing a lawsuit against the university, citing failure to keep him safe. This is ABC News.
4: This is a Bloomberg Money Minute. Modest losses on Wall Street today on a sell-off in AI chip makers after the leaders of top AI firms Anthropic and OpenAI propose the whole industry slow down development of the technology to stop it from becoming too powerful and a threat to humanity. Now, even though President Trump pushed back on that, saying the U.S. needs to stay ahead of China on AI development, investors got spooked and the Dow lost 152 points. The Nasdaq down 147, the S&P lower by 37. Oil closing higher above 101 bucks a barrel as Saudi Arabia faces new drone attacks from Iran-backed militants in Yemen on a massive east-west oil pipeline. That'll be shut down for weeks. OpenAI has acquired a startup called Glass Imaging, founded by two former Apple workers, that's developing a better smartphone camera. The cost, about $300 million. And Canada's Prime Minister Mark Carney says his country is ready to sit down with U.S. trade reps and that a deal is still possible. Tom Busby, Bloomberg Radio.
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9: 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Turnpike South, an accident reported at Glades Road with heavy traffic back to Atlantic Ave. I-95 South, an accident on 1st of Belvedere Road with congestion back to Palm Beach Lakes Boulevard and another at Griffin Road. Boynton Beach Boulevard East, an accident at South Military Trail with heavy traffic back to Cedar Point Boulevard. Glades Road East, an accident at Power Lane Road. And in Broward, University Drive North, an accident at Plantation Circle. This traffic is service of Massage MV and the Traffic Center. I'm Sharina.
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11: From the WPBF 25 First Warning Weather Center, I'm Chief Certified Meteorologist Chris Martinez with a look at South Florida's certified most accurate forecast. Tonight, we'll see temperatures down in the upper 70s, right about 80 degrees. And then as we head into your Tuesday, scattered showers and storms expected into the afternoon. High temperatures, 90 to 92.
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14: Halftime on the Guy Benson Show, Monday edition from Kansas City, Missouri. Thank you very much for joining us. More on why we're in Kansas City in the home stretch a bit later on. 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He's host of the Jason Rantz Show on our proud affiliate in Seattle, Seattle Red, 770 AM. He writes at SeattleRed.com. He's got a great book out as well. Jason, always great to talk to you. Welcome back.
15: Welcome back to you.
14: Thank you. Very excited to be here and jumped back in from paternity world last week and got up to speed pretty quickly. And we're off to the races again here.
15: Love it. Let's do it.
14: Let's talk about this controversy involving a major recording artist, Ed Sheeran. He's got lots of fans. He's on tour. And one of his opening acts was a guy who had a hit, you know, years ago, who goes by Macklemore. That's the artist's name. He was one of the, again, opening acts to Ed Sheeran. And he was performing before Sheeran at the Meadowlands in New Jersey, big crowd. And he decided to use that moment, that microphone, that platform to pursue his agenda from the stage. Here's what he said, cut 45.
16: Free Palestine. I said free Palestine. To all of my Jewish brothers and sisters, criticism of Israel, criticism of apartheid, being against genocide in no way is a criticism of you. So I say free Palestine. I say free Lebanon, I say free Cuba, I say free Congo, free Sudan, free all people in America living in fear over this terrorist organization, ICE.
14: Okay, so there's a lot in there to unpack. I would say, first of all, that apartheid and genocide are both lies, and he's directing them at the one Jewish state in the world. There were a lot of people who were very unhappy with him and uncomfortable in the crowd, and he was trying to placate them. And here's the thing, Jason, I am not a fan of cancel culture, and I am a fan of free speech. Macklemore has now been dropped from this tour because of that rant. I have a few thoughts on this myself, but I want to first get your reaction.
15: I think this is great news. This is not, in my view, cancel culture. This is not someone who's taking a mainstream, valid political position in a forum in which he's supposed to take political positions. This is an artist who sold tickets on the claim that he would be performing. And the same thing with Ed Sheeran, who's a total political coward in all of this. He did absolutely nothing. I hope people will realize if you're, you know, eager to give Ed Sheeran a pass, because he's been known as this non-controversial, kind of friendly and affable musician. He didn't do anything here. This was a decision from the venues basically saying, we don't want Macklemore to perform here. This was not what we were sold Macklemore as. We're not looking to do any sort of political movement or political speech. You missold him. And if you're going to bring him here, okay, fine, but then you're not going to perform here at all. And so the venues forced this move, and I'm grateful that they did. They're not all publicly owned, so this isn't necessarily a First Amendment issue. In, I think, 5 of the 7, they're owned and operated by Jewish people who obviously want nothing to do with Macklemore. And as much as he wants to pretend that he's not being anti-Semitic, he's been anti-Semitic his entire career. Anyone can just Google that and find out his positions on all of this. He's not critical of Israel. He's critical of Israel's right to exist. And that's the difference.
14: Yeah. And so, to me, a really key moment in this is something that I think that Ed Sheeran's people should have known beforehand, if they had done any vetting of him at all. There's this very famous moment, infamous moment, where Macklemore, while deriding Jewish people, put on a prosthetic nose. Jason, a prosthetic Jewish nose. And now he pretends, oh, no, this is just about opposing genocide and apartheid. There is no genocide in Gaza. There is no apartheid in Israel. These are just absolute libels and slanders of the Jewish state that are repeated ad nauseum. And we have to fight against them with the facts. But, you know, he's just, you know, ranting off, spouting off to these tens of thousands of people who are there for a pop music concert. But I'm sorry, once you put on a prosthetic nose to ridicule Jews, it's over for you in terms of, gosh, I wonder what his motives might be. You don't get to say Jewish brothers and sisters, like, no, screw you.
15: Yeah, and to be clear, it wasn't just the nose. I mean, he was dressed up, and this was back in 2014, he was dressed up as the Happy Merchant, which is a caricature, a trope of Jews that is, you know, well known as anti-Semitic. There's no doubt about it. Everyone knew exactly what it was he was doing. And frankly, shame on the people who gave him a pass at the time, which included some Jewish groups. I believe the ADL at the time had sort of given him the benefit of the doubt. Well, maybe he didn't know. Of course he knew. And then just cut to a couple years ago. This is who he is. He did the same kind of thing in a Jewish neighborhood in Seattle. He also said, F America. This is not a good person. And Ed Sheeran should have known that. I'm wondering, honestly, if Ed Sheeran just holds Macklemore's views. You know, people had pointed out the first night that Macklemore did this might have come as a complete shock, right? That they did not know, or Ed Sheeran maybe didn't know that he was planning on doing this. The second night, he would have known, and he chose silence yet again. And again, I just want people to know, Ed Sheeran does not get any credit for any of this. He is a coward.
14: It's interesting because Macklemore, in that little clip that we played, purports to be very against terrorist organizations, but he's using that descriptor on ICE, which is a law enforcement organization in the United States. I don't see him condemning terrorists, actual terrorists, anywhere else. In fact, you know, I think we see where his sympathies are, at least with some of these terrorist organizations that have attacked the Jews in their ancestral homeland. He also tosses in Free Cuba. And I know what he means is that it's our fault. But he definitely, I don't think, means free the Cuban people from the oppressive communist regime that they're laboring under and that they're oppressed by, because given his politics and his sick worldview, I'm confident Macklemore is in favor of the oppressive regime.
15: Oh, 100%. And this is usually the case with people like Macklemore and that kind of activist slant. They never view the actual oppressor as the oppressor. They always view Western culture, the United States, Israel. That's what is apparently oppressive. And of course, in this case, because at least in the case of one of the venues is owned by Robert Kraft, who happens to be Jewish, this is now becoming Macklemore going after Robert Kraft. And it's just another conspiracy. The Jews are behind it. And you know what? I hope it was Robert Kraft who was behind this. Kudos to him. I'm going to give him a whole lot of props for that. And yeah, anyone surprised that the Jews, quote unquote, might not want to have Macklemore perform his anti-Semitic activism on their property? Is that a shock to people?
14: I would say this as an anti-cancel culture, pro-speech person. If Macklemore did not have the background of the flagrant, undeniable anti-Semitism, the tropes, the nose, all of that, and he was just talking about Palestine, I would disagree strongly. And I would call him out for his ignorance, and I would highlight his lies and correct the record. I'm not sure I would say cancel him from the series. However, I think whenever it was, you said 2014, once you do that, it's a line that has been crossed. And that type of open bigotry toward any other group, certainly minority group, would not be tolerated, right? There's not this rule that if you're against cancel culture, which is about the excess of this sort of stuff, means that there's no standards ever. I think the standards have been completely twisted and are totally out of proportion, which was the goal of the woke cancel movement, and to only, of course, cancel certain people for certain views. I think we should generally take an expansive view of what we tolerate in a pluralistic society. But I think anyone who is intellectually honest and reasonable would say, once you put on the greedy Jew costume with the nose, that's it. That's the ball game. And frankly, you should be toxic from that point forward. And the fact that he was given as sort of this washed up guy, this stage with an artist in a tour this big, again, at the very least, I think questions the judgment, or calls into question the judgment of Ed Sheeran. But here we go.
15: Yeah.
14: He's been dumped from the tour. And then, Jason Rantz, there's a somewhat related story in your neck of the woods that I want to get into, but I'm up on a short break, so let's take it and come right back. It's the Guy Benson Show.
13: 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Guy Benson.

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8: 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Turnpike South still reporting an accident at Glades Road with heavy traffic up to Atlantic Ave and a new accident on the approach to Sunrise Boulevard. I-95 South, an accident on the approach to Broward Boulevard. Okeechobee Boulevard East, an accident just beyond Skies Road, has a left lane blocked. Umatilla Road West, an accident just after Jog Road. And in Broward, Powerline Road South, an accident at Hillsboro Boulevard. 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I'm Sharina.
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0: Guy Benson Show from Kansas City today. Jason Rance is our guest. We were just talking about a free speech issue. On the free speech question, though, because it is interesting to watch many on the left become free speech absolutists only when there's some pet issue of theirs or one of their favorite people is targeted. Other than that, they're like very pro cancellation and censorship and all of it. And they have nothing to say when there are genuine attacks on free speech, the free press. I know that you have covered this story a lot on your show. It's been a big deal out in Seattle. It did break through nationally as well a bit. This former columnist at a newspaper in Seattle who had columns spiked and basically opinions policed by an activist newsroom. Give us the latest on that, Jason, because I think that's an interesting story to juxtapose what we were just discussing.
1: Yeah, Matt Calkins was with the Seattle Times for, I believe it's 11 years. He was a sports columnist, and he said over the years he would submit ideas that would either get completely rejected as a direct result of the sort of newsroom culture disagreeing with his perspective, or after they would run, the readers actually liked it, but then the newsroom people who disagreed with him politically would go ahead and complain and try to get his future columns canned. So a couple weeks ago, or 3 weeks ago at this point, he ends up publicly resigning after they said no to a column in which, you know, it was submitted. It was well written. It's been published since on a Substack, I think the New York Post as well, basically talking with young girls who are impacted by the trans athlete issue. In Washington State, there's an initiative on the ballot that would prohibit, a biological boy from competing against a biological girl in gendered sports activities. And so this is obviously something well within his, you know, purview to write as a sports column. This is
0: it's an active issue that pertains to society, culture, sports, competition, fairness, all the things.
1: And he's not even like this hardcore conservative. He leans to the right, but he's not a conservative in the traditional sense. And it was a very well-reasoned and articulated argument from his perspective. But
0: it's also the position of 80% of the public, too.
1: Yeah, 100%. By the way, here in Washington.
0: Right. In a very, very blue place, it is still the majority mainstream opinion. And yet that column was what, spiked, rejected?
1: It was rejected. They would not run it. And that was the final straw for him.
0: And he's been saying that it is this kind of hive. And I'm not surprised at all, because we've seen this many times, whether it's at the Washington Post under previous management or the New York Times, where they've had these like newsroom revolts where the braying mob of left-wing hyenas decide that they want people thrown out like Barry Weiss or fired because, you know, Tom Cotton was allowed to write an op-ed on a mainstream issue. Like, this is what they do. And then they wrap themselves in the banner of the First Amendment, but only sometimes and often against imagined threats, right? Not real ones. And then they're very much part of the mob mentality to shut down speech that they don't like. And I don't know. They don't seem to recognize or maybe care about that contradiction at all.
1: They don't, and they're perfectly content with you or I calling this out because they don't really care what conservatives think, right? I mean, these are folks who live in their own little bubble. They've got an echo chamber filled with folks who think just like them. There was a related story that we also covered at SeattleRed.com just last week where there's this local brewery in Tacoma, Washington, not far from Seattle. They donated money to the organization that is conservative, but they're the organization that is fighting the income tax that Washington Democrats just passed into law this year. And as a result of donating to this organization, Let's Go Washington, a whole bunch of other businesses decided to boycott this brewery. It got a nice little write-up in one of the local newspapers, of course, taking the side against the brewery.
0: Of course.
1: It's so pathetic.
0: Is it fascism to oppose higher taxes?
1: Well, it's even worse than that. So the group Let's Go Washington is also behind the trans athlete prohibition initiative. And so they said the only reason why they donated is because they're anti-trans, even though the anti-trans stuff had, quote unquote, has already been done by the time that they had donated. They donated very specifically to the cause around the income tax. And even after they showed the receipt that proved what it was they were saying, the activists behind it said, we don't care. We're going to continue to go after them.
0: No, these are bad people with wrong think.
1: Yep.
0: Right? Wrong think, and therefore let's try to destroy your business. You don't want higher taxes. You don't want biological males and women's sports. We are going to try to destroy your livelihood. We are going to deprive you of the ability to print your columns in the newspaper that you work for. They run around talking about no kings and fascism and authoritarianism, and there's just not a single shred of self-awareness that they're a bunch of little mini tyrants. They really are.
1: That's exactly what they are. They know it. They get covered, you know, whenever they do this kind of thing.
0: Oh, glowing, because the journals agree with them, right? They're part of
1: them. It's just press releases. They just end up writing press releases on behalf of these organizations or the activists or whatever position that they're taking. And they never get called out or be put in a position to defend what it is they're doing. So, I mean, I get why they continue to do it. Like, I understand why they do it, because there are no consequences for it, at least not in places like a Seattle or, you know, a New York, Chicago, L.A.
0: Meanwhile, very bad policies do have consequences. They are worth fighting against. There was a Seattle Red column about home prices plunging and the buyers that Democrats, the potential buyers for homes that Democrats have taxed away, chased them out of the state, basically, aren't coming back. You know, Jason, we can talk about how destructive policy destroys. Of course, it is right to combat those bad policies, but they have real consequences for real people.
1: Yeah, this is specifically around the income tax. So you can make the argument it's also about the capital gains tax and an increase in business taxes all across the board. You've got a lot of people who have said, okay, I'm done. I'm leaving. At a bare minimum, I'm going to re-domicile, maybe spend some time in Washington, but they're going to leave. And just within a month, Seattle home prices fell $100,000. We're now 9% from where it was a year ago. When you look at the greater east side of this region, that's down $225,000 in median price just over the course of the last several months. And what you've seen is an increase in inventory. So inventory of very specific kinds of homes right now are sort of the more expensive homes, because the people who are impacted by this so-called millionaire's tax, they are leaving. And it's very obvious that they're leaving. They're also moving their businesses to Idaho. They're going to Tennessee, Texas, Florida. And the left is pretending none of this is actually happening. The Seattle Times will write about this and pretend that the income tax isn't even happening.
0: They'll call it affordability. Like, look, they're bringing back affordability while hollowing out the tax base. It is so bad and unsustainable. But, you know, elections and policies have consequences, and here's one of them. Jason Rantz covers all of it in the Pacific Northwest. A lot of nonsense out there on his show, The Jason Rantz Show, our great affiliate, Seattle Red. He also writes at SeattleRed.com. Jason, thank you.
1: Thanks for having me.
0: Final hour of The Guy Benson Show coming up next. A left-wing agitator tries to shame a Supreme Court justice and fails miserably. I'll explain straight ahead.
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6: From ABC News, I'm Lindsay Davis, anchor Prime streaming weeknights on ABC News Live. Amid a public debate today between government and business leaders about slowing down artificial intelligence to make sure it's safe, House Speaker Mike Johnson says lawmakers need to act, but they need to make sure that the U.S. is the leader on AI.
7: I called for a meeting of the platform providers. I think the president is going to summon everyone together, probably at the White House. I expect that happens into this week or early next week. That hasn't been scheduled yet, but it's in process.
6: More from ABC's Elizabeth Schulze.
8: Anthropic and OpenAI say they will put in place third-party monitors to evaluate the safety of their platforms. Anthropic is also calling for legislation that would force the companies to be more transparent, but they are not saying that they will stop releasing new AI models.
6: ABC's Karen Travers is at the White House.
9: President Trump on Monday said he is the best guardrail to protect against artificial intelligence, writing on his social media platform that the only barriers to the technology should be a, quote, strong and smart president. He went on to claim there is a, quote, sick conspiracy against AI and data centers and said this benefits China.
6: President Trump says Ukraine and Russia have agreed not to target each other's energy facilities, blaming record high diesel prices on that war. But no confirmation from Russia, and Ukraine's president says he'd agree only if Russia is on board. On diesel, Gas Buddy senior analyst Patrick DeHaan.
10: The next time consumers go to the grocery store, the next time they buy something online, they will likely be noticing an impact of a trickle-down effect.
6: A group of Democratic-led cities and states are suing the Trump administration over a new rule that would give immigration officials more discretion to deny entry or green cards to immigrants who claim public benefits, however briefly, including school meals, health insurance, or food stamps. New York Mayor Zoran Mamdani.
11: Nothing about this rule will reduce waste or keep Americans safer or improve New Yorkers' lives. It is simply a vehicle for confusion and a vehicle for cruelty.
6: Wall Street major indexes closed lower. 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
19: 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Turnpike South still reporting an accident at Glades Road with heavy traffic up to Atlantic Ave and a new accident on the approach to Sunrise Boulevard. I-95 South, an accident on the approach to Broward Boulevard. Okeechobee Boulevard East, an accident just beyond Skies Road, has a left lane blocked. Yamato Road West, an accident just after Jog Road. And in Broward, Powerline Road South, an accident at Hillsboro Boulevard. This traffic is service of Massage Envy and the Traffic Center. I'm Sharita.
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21: From the WPBF 25 First Warning Weather Center, I'm Chief Certified Meteorologist Chris Martinez with a look at South Florida's certified most accurate forecast. Tonight, we'll see temperatures down the upper 70s, right about 80 degrees. And then as we head into your Tuesday, scattered showers and storms expected into the afternoon. High temperatures, 90 to 92.
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0: Happy hour time on the Guy Benson Show, Monday edition from KCMO. Our great affiliate here in Kansas City. So glad you're listening wherever you are. 1 hour left on the program today. 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Follow us at Guy Benson Show on social. You can follow me as well at Guy P. Benson. 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Great sponsors of ours. A wonderful beverage. It is alcoholic, so please, 21 plus only, and always drink responsibly. 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Well, I want to talk about something that happened on social media, and it's quite revealing, and I'm eager to delve into this for a number of reasons. So, U.S. Supreme Court Justice Brett Kavanaugh, and he's been now on the court for the better part of a decade, despite the very best efforts of some of the worst people in the country and the smear machine that they disgracefully attempted against him, and thank goodness they failed. Justice Kavanaugh, who I think is very sharp, very good at his job, he appeared last week at Notre Dame, and there was a conversation around, of course, the 25th anniversary of 9/11. We devoted our entire show to it on Friday, which was the anniversary itself. And Justice Kavanaugh was talking about those attacks and what motivated them. Here is what the justice said, cut 38.
24: The reason they attacked us is because they hate our Constitution, which I carry with me all the time. They hate our values. They hate our freedom of religion. They hate our freedom of speech. And we have preserved that in the 25 years since. We've preserved a lot as a country and thrived as a country, notwithstanding what happened. So
0: Justice Kavanaugh, quite rightly, describing the hatred for our civilization, our values, even our Constitution and our freedoms that motivated the terrorists who attacked us on 9/11. Now, there's a guy called Mehdi Hasan, who I think is one of the most disingenuous, dishonest charlatans out there. in the media landscape. I think he is deeply intellectually dishonest. Now, he's someone in the past who has called non-Muslims cattle, animals, and railed against homosexuals. Now he's backpedaled from that and apologized. I give him zero benefit of the doubt. I think he's saying whatever he has to say with this red-green left-wing Islamist alliance that he is very much at the intersection of. But he saw that clip from the C-SPAN broadcast with Justice Kavanaugh correctly identifying that Al-Qaeda hated us for who we are and the freedoms that we enjoy that are enshrined in our Constitution. And Mr. Hassan tweeted of Kavanaugh's analysis, quote, "This is childlike ignorance and inanity and embarrassing to see from a Supreme Court justice. We are governed by right-wing idiots at all the highest levels of our government." Now, I'm sure that Mehdi Hassan has a whole list of grievances against our country that he would like to project upon Al-Qaeda. But it is simply wrong, factually wrong, to suggest that what Kavanaugh said in the clip that we played is itself incorrect. Kavanaugh was right. It is not ignorance or inanity or embarrassing or idiocy to say the truth. And how do we know that it's the truth? Because Osama bin Laden, the leader of Al-Qaeda, who he eventually got, thank goodness, and brought American justice to him eventually, Osama bin Laden put out a whole manifesto with his grievances against the United States. Now, by the way, we mentioned this last week as well. One of the predecessors, an intellectual, if not

the intellectual godfather of the Muslim Brotherhood, Al-Qaeda, radical movement. Has nothing to do with some of the pet issues of the day and the obsessions of these people like Palestine or whatever. It was a radical Islamist being here and hating us for our freedoms. And that was very much echoed by bin Laden in his twisted, disgusting manifesto. Let me read from just a little bit of it. And I don't generally want to just like use a platform to amplify the ramblings and rantings of an anti-American terrorist. But as long as we're being gaslighted, as long as we have people telling us, oh, it's stupid and ignorant to say that Al-Qaeda attacked us because they hate our freedoms and constitution, then I guess we should probably go to the words and the justifications of Osama bin Laden, who would be the authority on this in a number of ways. Quoting, talking to his followers, "We call you to be a people of manners, principles, honor, and purity, to reject the immoral acts of fornication, homosexuality, intoxicants, gambling, and trading with interest." And then to the United States, he says, "It is saddening to tell you that you are the worst civilization witnessed by the history of mankind. You are the nation who, rather than ruling by the Sharia of Allah in its constitution and laws, choose to invent your own laws as you will and desire. You separate religion from your policies, contradicting the pure nature which affirms absolute authority to the Lord and your creator, meaning Allah. You flee from the embarrassing question posed to you, how is it possible for Allah the Almighty to create his creation, grant them power over all creatures and land, grant them all the amenities of life, and then deny them that which they are most in need of, knowledge of the laws which govern their lives." And then the grievances continue about other practices that are permitted in the United States that he hates. Of course, he gets some attacks on the Jews in there as well. The Jews have taken control of your economy. That's a very common trope. That definitely is echoed by some of the modern apologists, certainly. "You are a nation that permits the production, trading, and usage of intoxicants." So, like, drinking. A couple drinks with the fellas on the weekend. That's in the list of grievances. Why we have to die. "You're a nation that permits acts of immorality, and you consider them to be pillars of personal freedom." He's against personal freedom. He's against the legality of alcohol. He's against a secular government that is not explicitly religious and, even more specifically, Sharia law. The Constitution that bin Laden wants for us, or wanted for us now that he's dead, was a radical version of his religion imposed upon this country, Sharia law. And if they couldn't do it peaceably, which they couldn't, they were going to kill us and infiltrate us until they could impose that model upon us. Quite literally, in the words of the arch terrorist bin Laden, the reason that we had to be attacked and killed and our whole way of life and system of government had to be overturned is because we have too much personal freedom and we have our own constitution and our own rights, and it's not a Sharia supremacist constitution. And in his mind, that had to change. And in order to do it, they needed to hijack some airplanes and murder as many of us as possible. So when Justice Kavanaugh says the reason they attacked us is because they hate our constitution, they hate our values, they hate freedom of religion, they hate the freedom of speech, he's absolutely correct. Because the terrorists told us. And then here's old Mehdi Hasan, who at least for now has stopped calling the non-believer infidels cattle, at least for the time being, that it's childlike ignorance and inanity and embarrassing and right-wing idiocy to accurately understand the enemy and what they are motivated by, because it's a giant deflection away from that reality that people like Hasan are committed to. Seems like it's his purpose in life in many ways, is to spread lies on these very issues. Now, there's another point that I want to make, because it's interesting. If you say accurately that we were

0: attacked on 9/11 by radical Islamist terrorists because they hate our freedom and constitution and all those other things, which are Bin Laden's own justifications for what they did. They'll go crazy and say, you're an idiot, you're naive, you're stupid. If you tie it to radical Islam, and even if there's just a fraction of Muslims worldwide who adhere to this more radicalized version, we're still talking about hundreds of millions of people. Right? There are 2 billion Muslims on the planet. So a radicalized version that's held by hundreds of millions, that is very relevant to this entire conversation. If you bring that up, they'll call you a bigot. Right? It's Islamophobia. And I think that that is a silencing technique to prevent us from talking in real ways about the threat itself, and B, a grave disservice to Muslims of goodwill who are peaceful people who don't want any part of this. If harshly condemning and fighting radical, violent jihad and Sharia law supremacism is Islamophobia, you're actually lumping in a bunch of innocent Muslims into this much darker thing in order to try to get all of us just to shut up about it. However, it cannot be shut up about because it happens to be true. PBS years ago published what were handwritten notes, a handwritten letter that was found in the personal effects of Mohammed Atta, who was one of the 9/11 hijackers. And there were instructions about what to do on your final day before committing these atrocities. And the atrocities are all done, written down in the name of Allah and in the name of Islam. You can say it's a perversion of Islam, but it's one that they fervently believed. And there's many millions of people who agree with this version of it. And when you go through this letter, there are multiple points about the instructions on what to do on your final day before the hijacking and the mass murder. Here's just a few of them. Purify your soul. This is for the hijackers. From all unclean things, completely forget something called this world or this life. The time for play is over and the serious time is upon us. How much time have we wasted in our lives? Shouldn't we take advantage of these last hours to offer good deeds and obedience? And by the way, good deeds and obedience, they're talking about killing innocent people. My friend Mary Catherine Hamm had a very tough, arresting Twitter thread about all the children that were murdered on 9/11. These terrorists saw these kids, little kids, toddlers, people on the way to Disneyland, students, saw them in the boarding area, knew exactly what they were going to do, and felt like they were following through on the will of God to murder each and every one of those kids. And they thought it was a good deed to do so because they hate us for our freedoms and want to impose their extremely dark, evil worldview on our country and on all of civilization. Another item from this checklist, the terrorist hijacker checklist for the final night before you kill everyone, quote, you should feel complete tranquility because the time between you and your marriage in heaven is very short. Afterwards, the happy life begins, where God is satisfied with you and eternal bliss in the company of the prophets, the companions and the martyrs and the good people who are all good company. Ask Allah for his mercy and be optimistic because the prophet, peace be upon him, used to prefer optimism in all his affairs. The whole thing is about this radical Islam and imposing it through murder. And then there are people in our society running around telling us that if we understand the reasons why 3,000 of us were murdered 25 years ago and why they still want to keep killing us, these terrorists, if we recognize those things based on what they have told us, actually for decades, we're stupid idiots. And boy, if you even read their own words with the religious connotations and all the things that they used, then you're a bigot. The only purpose of this name calling and sneering and bullying is to prevent the actual truth from being discussed. which says a lot, I would say. Does it not? Let's take a break and come back on The Guy Benson Show.
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8: 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Turnpike South still reporting an accident at Glades Road with heavy traffic up to Atlantic Ave and a new accident on the approach to Sunrise Boulevard. I-95 South, an accident on the approach to Broward Boulevard. Okeechobee Boulevard East, an accident just beyond Skies Road, has a left lane blocked. Yamato Road West, an accident just after Jog Road. And in Broward, Powerline Road South, an accident at Hillsboro Boulevard. 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I'm Sharita.
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0: Guy Benson Show. On the 9/11 anniversary, there was a very moving ceremony before the game at Yankee Stadium. Yankees Mets, really, really well done. And then during the game, someone ran on the field with a Palestinian flag, which did not go over well with the crowd at the stadium, cut 46. They booed him and chanted USA, apparently threw beers at him and everything, and he got tackled by security. What a gross thing to do ever, but especially on 9/11. There's also an annual interpretive dance done to commemorate the attacks and to honor the victims. And there is a woman who brought her Palestinian flag to that as well. There is nothing that these people will not defile or misappropriate to push their lie-fueled agenda on Palestine. And part of the reason why it's extra sick on 9/11 is because, here's a flashback, NBC, shortly after the attacks in 2001, describing the reaction among Palestinians to 3,000 of our people being viciously murdered by terrorists. Cut 39.
1: The Palestinian celebrations in the wake of Tuesday's terror attacks in the United States. Apparently, Palestinians took to the street chanting, God is great. People were throwing candy, distributing candy to passersby. The U.S. government obviously has become increasingly unpopular, particularly in the West Bank and Gaza Strip, because Palestinians feel that the U.S. government has sided with Israel. One man, Nawal Abdel Fattah, wearing a long black dress, threw sweets in the air saying, actually that's a woman, pardon me, saying she was happy because, quote, America is the head of the snake. America always stands by Israel.
0: America is the head of the snake. So they're honking horns and throwing candy and cheering. Allahu Akbar, they chanted, thrilled at the mass murder in New York and Washington and Pennsylvania. Waving that flag on 9/11 is an insult, but it is clarifying about who is siding with whom as we think back to 9/11. Who was grieving, who was angry, and who was thrilled. We'll be right back.

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1: ABC News, I'm Chuck Sievertson. With industry leaders urging AI development be slowed down and having some government regulation to make sure it's safe, House Speaker Mike Johnson says industry leaders and the president will meet this week or next.
2: Obviously, there's a need for guardrails, but there's also a keen need for the industry to self-regulate and self-monitor and report to us. And so we're going to be talking about all that.
1: President Trump says Ukraine and Russia have agreed not to target each other's energy facilities, blaming record high diesel prices on that war. But Ukraine's president says Russia would have to agree, and it hasn't confirmed. A group of Democratic-led cities and states are suing the Trump administration over a new rule that would give immigration officials more discretion to deny entry or green cards to immigrants who claim public benefits, including school meals or food stamps. Wall Street major indexes closed lower. This is ABC News.
3: This is a Bloomberg Money Minute. Donald Trump Jr.'s wife admitting that 2 days of parties after their wedding in the Bahamas back in May was paid for by a Russian oligarch with close ties to Vladimir Putin. As ProPublica first reported, that included renting a private island, helicopters, fireworks shows, a cake flown in from Florida, all totaling hundreds of thousands of dollars. But Tina Trump said in an Instagram post, "Friendship doesn't require a political motive." It was a down day on Wall Street after some top U.S. AI companies urged the industry to slow down development on fears about it slipping out of human control and causing a lot of harm. At the close, the Dow was down 152 points, the NASDAQ down 147, the S&P down 37, and oil higher again above $101 a barrel, Brent crude above $106 a barrel. And Ozempic maker Novo Nordisk shortening its name to just Novo in an effort to boost recognition among those looking for help losing weight. Tom Busby, Bloomberg Radio.
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8: 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Turnpike South still reporting an accident at Glades Road with heavy traffic up to Atlantic Ave and a new accident on the approach to Sunrise Boulevard. I-95 South, an accident on the approach to Broward Boulevard. Okeechobee Boulevard East, an accident just beyond Skies Road, has a left lane blocked. Yamato Road West, an accident just after Jog Road. And in Broward, Powerline Road South, an accident at Hillsboro Boulevard. 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I'm Sharita.
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10: From the WPBF 25 First Warning Weather Center, I'm Chief Certified Meteorologist Chris Martinez with a look at South Florida's certified most accurate forecast. Tonight, we'll see temperatures down the upper 70s, right about 80 degrees. And then as we head into your Tuesday, scattered showers and storms expected into the afternoon. High temperatures, 90 to 92.
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0: sharp commentary. 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
1: Earlier in the program today, we welcome back to the airwaves U.S. Senator Rick Scott of Florida. If you missed that conversation, here's part of it. So, Senator Scott, welcome back to the show. What do you make of this whole issue? Because it is a very hot one right now.
2: Well, I think it's really important. So AI is not going anywhere. We've got to move forward, and we've got to do it safely. We got to be the leader. We can't lose to China. We can't allow China in any area to set the rules, because you know it'll be harmful to Americans. And I'm from the business world. I run companies. And if I was the CEO of a company and I said, hey, I'm building something that's going to kill you, and by the way, I don't want to fix myself. I want you, Congress, to go do something. I think that's unfair, wrong. If you're building something that's going to destroy mankind, you have a responsibility to act responsibly. And by the way, Congress can't get anything done. We can't even pass election security, so it's not going to happen. So whatever we do, first off, these companies need to do the right thing. And then we've got to do this methodically in Congress. But the idea that Congress is going to figure this out and do it thoughtful it doesn't make sense. We've got to protect our citizens. We got to especially protect our kids' safety. But if you're running one of these companies, you have an obligation to, if you think it's going to kill mankind, it's your responsibility to stop that.
1: Let me ask you about the, as you just mentioned, keeping kids safe. In another realm, you've sponsored the Safe Kids Act. This has to do with the birth tourism issue and, you know, the citizenship question that was before the Supreme Court, birthright citizenship, and there's been definitely a loophole that's been exploited, especially in certain places by specific people. What are you trying to do to fix that problem?
2: Well, it's real simple. If you're from a country that wants to destroy us, like Russia, China, Iran, North Korea, you cannot have a surrogate child in this country that, and you know, they're a U.S. citizen. I mean, think about this. Somebody wants to kill us, right? So let's say a leader of the CCP, they can send over an egg and an embryo and sperm over here and create a baby from, you know, use a surrogate, and it's a U.S. citizen. They can take it back home and raise it up to come back here as a U.S. citizen to harm us. Now, does that make sense to you? No. It makes no sense to anybody. So this has to stop. So no one thought that you could become a U.S. citizen through a surrogacy where this person, the parents never come to this country. They've never stepped a foot in this country. I can make the argument that if you're here as a tourist and you have a child, you shouldn't be a U.S. citizen. But guess what? If you never came here, you just sent an egg and a sperm over here and you create a U.S. citizen, that's wrong. So I'm trying to stop that.
1: The president last week in Dallas, Texas, was addressing the sort of mini midterm convention of Republicans. And one of the things that he threw out there was this dividend check idea, $5,000 to every citizen adult if the Republicans win the elections. He also suggested in an interview that Congress wouldn't have to play a role in that. I know that you've been a real stickler, as I am, on the national debt, very concerned about that. Does this raise concerns for you, just the sheer, starting with the sheer cost of it, over $1 trillion?
2: Well, I want to cut taxes. I cut taxes 100 times as governor. But as part of that, I balanced the budget. And actually, it paid off a third of the state debt when I was governor. So should we cut taxes? Yeah, our taxes, in my opinion, are too high. But we also have to balance this budget. We have $40 trillion worth of this. We have already $151 billion worth of debt.
1: Yep.
2: We saw today that the 10 years at 4.99, interest rates are going up. We've got to balance the budget. So pay for it. I'm all in. Let's pay for it.
1: And what does that look like? Cutting spending? Because it seems like no one wants to do that.
2: No, you got to balance the budget. I mean, Guy, we all balance our budgets. We have to, or we go bankrupt. Businesses have to. Your federal government ought to do the same thing. When I was governor of Florida, Florida had not balanced its budget but once in 40 years before I became governor. You know how I did it? I said, our revenues are going to be X. Okay, guess what? We will not spend more than that.
1: 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When we come back, the home stretch, some talk about tonight and some talk about the future of this show. That's coming up.
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0: What keeps you up at night? Do you wonder if what you've saved will be enough? If your money will go as far as you plan, or whether your retirement will look the way you imagine? What worries you? Everyone's concern is different, but ignoring it won't make it disappear. This is Ron Paul. 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
10: 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Turnpike South still reporting an accident at Glades Road with heavy traffic up to Atlantic Ave and a new accident on the approach to Sunrise Boulevard. I-95 South, an accident on the approach to Broward Boulevard. Okeechobee Boulevard East, an accident just beyond Skies Road, has a left lane blocked. Yamato Road West, an accident just after Jog Road. And in Broward, Powerline Road South, an accident at Hillsboro Boulevard. 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I'm Sharita.
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2: 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Well, if you're listening on the broadcast, little Elton John bumping in, I'm Still Standing, very appropriate song for me, as it turns out. Although, I wonder if we were going to go with Elton, and there's a tie-in on this, maybe Benny and the Jets would have been the go-to today because of a football outcome yesterday that I know Christine is very eager to talk about, and we will get to that. But before we do, we just have to address something that came out over the weekend that one of our colleagues was very excited and let the cat out of the bag a little prematurely, but here it is. Producer Christine, in due time, in due course, not yet, but sometime soon, is going to be leaving the program and going elsewhere within the building and working with a very familiar face and voice around here in the future. And that kind of went public on social media a little bit, but like an Elton John farewell tour, this is going to be a very long goodbye. It's not like tomorrow or anything like that. So we will have lots of time to talk about Christine's impending departure and all of the tributes and all of the mockery that is still to come in, I would say, the weeks slash months ahead. But now that there's like a little teaser that it's happening and it was at least somewhat public, wanted to let you all know, because I got notes from a number of you saying, wait, what's going on here? As Cookie has been a huge part of this show since day one, before it was even the Guy Benson Show. It was Benson and Harf and 8.5 years ago almost. And so just wanted to acknowledge it, because it'd be weird if we didn't, since it sort of trickled out into public view, but it is not exactly imminent. And so that's why I likened it to an Elton John farewell tour, which, if I'm not mistaken, might still be going. I think it started before COVID and is still going. I don't think we're going to be so fortunate as to have a multi-year goodbye period with Christine on this show.
1: You're going to want me gone after a few tributes. And oh, can we have a parade? I've always wanted a parade.
2: You can maybe have one through the newsroom. Right? You're just,
1: Nobody's going to care.
2: You can just parade from one studio down to the next studio.
1: And you could pay
2: someone maybe to throw some ticker tape and there's some rice, like you're getting married or
1: people
2: something.
1: People are going to be like typing away, look up and be like, eh.
2: Well, no, they are accustomed to you being,
1: marching through that newsroom,
2: yeah,
1: anyway.
2: Being loud. There's not really much of a change of scenery in that respect.
1: No.
2: But that's why, and I'm an Elton John fan. I actually saw one of his farewell tour shows on my honeymoon in Australia.
1: Oh, yeah.
2: In 2020, before the world shut down. And either it finally just ended or might still have a few dates left. And I know there were some disruptions in there with COVID, but that's sort of the joke here about how this is going to take a while for Christine.
1: You got a while with me.
2: And so we're gonna tackle that soon. But on the subject of tackling, Christine, how, let's say on a scale of 1 to 10, how enthusiastic are you about the Jets winning their opening game, 1-0 to start the season? How confident are you? Super Jets, Super Bowl?
1: Yeah, I mean, I'm thinking Jets, Giants.
2: No.
1: 2027, they both won. It's the first time they both won their first game since 2009.
2: It's been a long time.
1: It's been a long time.
2: It's been a very long time. And well before this show even started. Right? We started, what, 2017, 2018?
1: 2018.
2: And then, so this was like almost a decade before that was the last time. And often it was the Jets, frankly, starting 0-1, although the Giants have been hot garbage recently. Not last night.
1: No.
2: Maybe not this season. New amazing head coach. The quarterback play was exciting. I was actually talking to our wonderful friend, Justin, who is our engineer for years on the show, who he and his wife, Hannah, are just over-the-top Giants fans.
1: Yes.
2: I'm a Giants fan. I was watching the game. Always happy to see them beat the Cowboys. It's been a long time. But I knew anyone in my life, if there was someone that would be like really going nuts after that win, it was Justin. So I was like texting him a little bit. He's like, I think we're all the way back. I'm like, nope, that is not, there's not enough evidence yet, counselor.
1: Hasn't he seen what I say the minute the Jets win one game? I'm like, we're going to the Super. Oh, you don't. you don't relate me to Justin in,
2: no.
1: in sports.
2: No, I think he's
1: enthusiasm.
2: A more knowledgeable sports fan than you are. And I think that there's at least more track record for Giants fans, even over the longer term of decades, to be more optimistic than Jets fans. Just if you look at really every possible indicator and metric. So I was encouraging him to slow his roll a little bit, to declare the Giants all the way back after one win. Yes, on a big stage. Yes, electric in the Meadowlands. Yes, you're beating Dallas. I get it. It's exciting. And I didn't want to, like, steal his joy. Not a joy thief, but I'm also a realist sports fan. So I'm like, yes, let's just wait and see how the Giants do moving forward. But the Jets, now, they won on the road. Mm-hmm. They won pretty decisively.
1: Yeah, I mean, the Titans aren't...
2: Not good.
1: Yeah.
2: Not
1: yeah,
2: good.
1: Bobby tried to casually say that to me as I was screaming.
2: You mean the Patriots, the 0-1 Patriots?
1: As I was...
2: Their fan?
1: You know, we're going to see the Jets and the Patriots.
2: But I just need you to savor this moment. Right now, with the season underway, the New York Jets are undefeated and the Patriots are winless.
1: Can we call Bobby right now? Could you just say that to him?
2: No, I mean, he listens to the show. So he will hear... this sentiment on his podcast, on his commute. So, like, he'll hear it, and he knows I'm right. But I think, ultimately, I mean, if we were to make a bet about which team is going to end up higher in the standings than the other, my money, I take no joy in saying this, my money would be very much on his team rather than the Jets, and I'd be happy to make that bet with you right now.
1: Yeah, well, I actually feel confident enough. I say Jets-Giants, Super Bowl.
2: In the Super Bowl.
1: Uh-huh.
2: Okay. And if I'm right... And it's not a Jets-Giants Super Bowl this season.
1: Okay.
2: Then I win the bet and you stay in your new job. And if you're right somehow and there's like a Subway Series style Super Bowl, then I lose and you come back to this show.
1: Ooh.
2: I think we have to make a more realistic bet in terms of the payoff because I'm going to win this. It's not going to
1: I'm not sure the boss is going to let me take that bet.
2: Yeah. Well, I mean, they might be listening. Who knows? I mean, we might get a phone call any minute here.
1: We might.
2: They're like, as soon as it's 6 p.m. Eastern, the phone rings.
1: Hey, guys, none of this was planned.
2: Yeah, let's formulate. Well, that's true. And, I mean, I would find out about that eventually. But the thing is, I think we can talk through the actual terms of the bet and revisit it during a home stretch in the next, like, several days or weeks, something
1: sure
2: like that. But now that you're so confident, not just about your team but mine, I'm feeling this is going to be an unfair, easy win as usual, but we can return to that. But you were saying you and Bobby are going to go see Patriots Jets later in the season.
1: Yeah, the Jets and the Pats. We're going like 2 days after Christmas
2: in New Jersey.
1: Correct.
2: Yeah,
1: and it's like really good seats, so I'm very, very excited.
2: They were probably on StubHub for like $22.
1: Yeah, Bobby,
2: the Jets.
1: I was wondering why Bobby bought me so much garb, like, you know, leading up to
2: the
1: present.
2: Yeah, so it's like the bargain bin. They're giving it away.
1: Expensive.
2: Yeah, like you went into like, do they still have sports authorities? They're like, hey, like, it's like when you put something out on the curb that you don't want anymore and you just put a sign on it, like an old swivel chair that, you know, doesn't work or one of the wheels is broken and you just write free. That's the Jets paraphernalia section at sporting goods stores, even in the New York area. So he just threw a bunch of it in the garbage bag and then,
1: he even bought a box that said Jets.
2: Wrapped it up.
1: Yeah. And it just kept going and going. And I said, this is a very aggressive
2: ticket. Cha-ching, 16 cents. Cha-ching, $1.40.
1: And then, boom,
2: now,
1: tickets.
2: Key question. This is going with the football theme again. We are attending Monday Night Football tonight here in Kansas City.
1: Yes.
2: With the Chiefs and Taylor Swift.
1: Yes, I'm going to meet her.
2: Versus?
1: No, Pete said maybe.
2: Pete Mundo?
1: Yeah, we talked about this over the summer, and I said, Pete, since you're friends with her, obviously, when will I get to meet her?
2: Yeah,
1: what
2: so
1: portion of the game?
2: I want to let you know that there will be $0 of bail money being put out by me if and when you get arrested tonight, having had several drinks, trying to find Ms. Swift.
1: I'm not drinking. I told you. I'm on the clock.
2: Oh, yeah. Sure. We'll see how that goes. Cut to the second quarter. If you need some bail money, maybe there's like another host around Fox News Radio. It's like, give him a ring.
1: Oh,
2: and it's
1: go.
2: Like, hey, I need some help here. See how that goes. But I think I don't think you're going to see her, but if you do, I mean, that'll be big news tomorrow here on the show. But they're also hosting the Denver Broncos. My in-laws are big Broncos fans. They've got a very good team. Condi's team, our dear friend Dr. Condoleezza Rice, her team, partial owner.
1: And Condi's always warned me to find a new team, remember? Every
2: she
1: time.
2: She did. She was a wise woman.
1: Very wise.
2: Did you take that advice?
1: Never.
2: Yeah, you don't really take
1: advice. I don't listen. I know. Have you warned other people about that? I don't listen very well.
2: It is what it is. So we are going tonight to Monday Night Football at Arrowhead Stadium, and I am really excited. I've heard this is one of the loudest environments in football, and it's the opening game for them against a really good team. So I'm excited to be there, and I know you're more than anything worried because you're worried that you're going to plunge to your death off of an escalator or something or fall off the upper deck.
1: It's a real thing that happens, and I try to bring awareness to this issue, and nobody is listening.
2: Do you have a certain color ribbon that you wear for stadium escalator deaths?
1: You just never know.
2: Stadium Escalator Death Awareness Month.
1: Well, apparently
2: in Christine's mind only.
1: Well, Moms Against Mimes didn't work out so well. So
2: I don't think any of your projects have. I mean,
1: thank you.
2: Can you name a big issue that you've championed that is now thriving?
1: Wasn't there something about the railroads I was going to look into?
2: You're going to do a bunch of investigative journalism, and none of that's happened.
1: Yeah.
2: New Jersey Transit, I think.
1: Yes.
2: Yeah, you're going to do a deep dive.
1: Yeah, but there was something about it I was investigating, and now I can't even remember. Maybe it's cleared up.
2: That's journalism, folks. I forgot to do it. I forget what it is. Maybe it's solved. Journalism. There we have it. So tomorrow, if Christine survives the escalator tonight.
1: And this, it's more about the stairs, you know, when you're going
2: down. You fall down a lot of stairs. You just tumble sloshing down the stairs and take a tumble. Then, pew.
1: I've known to fall upstairs.
2: You fall upstairs?
1: Going upstairs.
2: Okay. Well, we'll report back tomorrow whether Christine is still with us, whether Christine is incarcerated somewhere, whether Christine is here at KCMO Talk Radio for our big event on Wednesday. Like tonight we're hanging out with some KCMO folks and advertisers and that kind of thing, which is great. But remember, Wednesday is the event that we're here for. It's just like eye on the ball, very professional. We try to keep it professional.
1: It's at like a distillery or something, right?
2: It is, yes. We seem to, you only come with me to events that are held at alcohol-themed places like wineries, distilleries, and breweries. I'm not even kidding. I think almost every single event you've ever accompanied me to, coincidentally. But you, of course, you don't drink because you're on the clock.
1: It's time for you to class it up a little bit here.
2: With that, you got to go. Are you ready for some football? I am. Should be fun. Back here tomorrow, same time, same place on the Guy Benson Show. We will talk to you then.
1: Well, Moms Against Mimes didn't work out so well, so
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7: From ABC News, I'm Chuck Sievertson. With public debate about slowing down artificial intelligence and having some third party or government regulation to make sure it's safe, House Speaker Mike Johnson says industry leaders and the president will meet this week or next.
8: Congress, I think, has a role, responsibility, but the people who are providing and creating these products obviously have responsibility as well. There is a corporate responsibility and an expectation that they will provide safe products.
7: President Trump says Ukraine and Russia have agreed not to target each other's energy facilities, blaming record high diesel prices on that war. But no confirmation from Russia, and Ukraine's president says he'd agree only if Russia's on board. The primary reason why diesel fuel is so high, from Gas Buddy senior analyst Patrick Don.
9: Traditionally, Russia is a producer of 1 out of every 9 barrels of diesel produced globally. That number is now 0. They have banned the export of diesel.
7: An important Saudi oil pipeline will mostly be out of service for weeks following an attack last week, say 2 regional officials. Iran denies it was involved in the attack. Yemen's Houthi rebels, backed by Iran, have seized more oil route strategic islands in the Red Sea. A group of Democratic-led cities and states are suing the Trump administration over a new rule that would give immigration officials more discretion to deny entry or green cards to immigrants who claim public benefits, however briefly, including school meals, health insurance, or food stamps. New York is leading the legal challenge, says Mayor Zoran Mamdani.
10: The federal government has waged a campaign of violence and terror. Unaccompanied children have been forced to navigate our judicial system alone. ICE has broken into our neighbors' homes, work sites, and schools, and it has targeted those who have come to our country in search of refuge and in search of opportunity.
7: New York mayor says the rule change would be cruel and people could die. You're listening to ABC News.
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14: 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Untag those photos. Then search your own name, see what a stranger sees, and what a company can scrape about you. 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
15: 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Turnpike South, an accident just beyond the exit to Commercial Boulevard. I-95 South, an accident just after your model road. Forest Hill Boulevard North, an accident at Southern Boulevard. In Lakewood, 6th Avenue South headed west, an accident at South Congress Ave. In Broward, an accident on the Sawgrass Expressway South just after University Drive has the left lane blocked with delays back to State Road 7 and Davie Boulevard West. An accident on the approach to Southwest 9th Ave. This traffic is service of Massage MV and the Traffic Center. I'm Sharina.
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17: From the WPBF 25 First Warning Weather Center, I'm Chief Certified Meteorologist Chris Martinez with a look at South Florida's certified most accurate forecast. Tonight, we'll see temperatures down in the upper 70s, right about 80 degrees. And then as we head into your Tuesday, scattered showers and storms expected into the afternoon. High temperatures, 90 to 92.
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0: the comments section, become a member of the Alicia, hang out here for the next hour, or just hit follow with Spotify or on Apple. Hanging out with us today is the host of the Rich Zeoli podcast. It's Rich Zeoli and Fox News columnist David Marcus. What's up, fellas?
1: What's up, Will? Great
2: I'm
1: to
2: here
1: talk
2: too.
1: To
2: you. Fun.
3: Will, you got two Philly guys on here today. Not a good day for it for you.
1: It was a great day yesterday.
0: Two Philly guys.
1: Yeah, that's for sure. The Eagles brought it home, baby.
0: Yeah, two Philly guys on a day when the Cowboys lose. We need to book better. That's not good. All right, I want to get to this. So, David, don't be dismissive, okay? Don't poo-poo on this, even though I think we're going to end up in the same place, maybe. But if you pull on your cigarette and go, I don't care about AI, then I'm booting you off the show.
3: All right.
2: Corner.
0: I actually really find this fascinating. So what's this dude's name? Again, I should know his name. Is it Dario Modi?
2: Dario Modi.
0: Is that
2: Modi.
0: What it is?
2: Yep.
0: So what is he? He's Anthropic. He's he's that's what he is, right? Yep. Anthropic CEO. All right, so he comes out after last week with this Jacob Coxon dude, who's a big nobody that nobody's ever heard of, who says AI is going to kill us all within 10 years, and we need to be serious about regulating super intelligence. And then everybody starts going, what's going on? Is this a whistleblower in the industry, or is this, you know, Chicken Little? And David Sachs, the Trump administration's AI czar, said, you know, he thinks there's an op going on. So then over the weekend, this is what you get from the CEO of Anthropic, Dario Modi.
4: I won't lie to you, there are real dangers. And I think for too long, the industry lied to people about the fact that this technology had risk. The idea was that they would present it as positive as possible. We've never done that, but too much of the industry did that. And so it starts with telling the truth. And the truth is, there are risks. Risks are real.
0: All right, so he goes on to call for regulation. He calls for not U.S. government regulation, but worldwide regulation. He describes what sounds like the WHO of AI. Basically, intergovernmental agencies that all come together to regulate the risks that come with AI. And then he's not alone, because CEO of OpenAI, Sam Altman, also joins the chorus of fear.
5: I do take comfort in the fact that you will stop, it sounds like. If you feel like there's a point of no return, you will stop before that happens. We've talked about...
6: I think there will be many places along the way where we have to say we are pausing, we're going to redirect our efforts into safety alignment before we go to that next level. And this is what we've been doing for a long time. It has worked so far. I suspect it will continue to work. I don't think we're ever personally going to get to the point where we have to say melt all the GPUs. But, you know, if we had to do something like that to ensure the continued existence of humanity, easy yes. I don't think it's going to happen. I think it's just going to continue as like next level of progress, next level of safety and alignment requirement.
0: So the fear now has a cartel, and it includes Bernie Sanders, and it includes Steve Bannon, all of whom are coming together to say we need to do something to stop AI's progress. And now I'll start with you, David. My antennas are up. This is not normal. And my fear becomes about something more than the Matrix, something more than the Terminator, something more than AI. My fear is now about a cartel, about turning something that looks like could be progress over to the world governments.
3: Yeah, well I mean, that's actually a rational fear, unlike this notion that AI is going to wipe out humanity in 10 years. I mean, listen, on the list of things that I'm afraid are going to eventually kill me, AI is somewhere between plane crash and rock climbing accident. And I don't rock climb. I mean, this is not, you know, explain this to me. Like, how is this physically going to happen? Is it going to hack the nuke codes? I mean, don't let it. Make there be a key you have to turn. Is it going to send some virus out into the world? Don't let it. Like, put human beings in charge of that. You know, there's this episode of The Office where Michael and Dwight are driving, and Michael's using the GPS, and it's telling him to go into a river. And Dwight's like, no, don't do that. That's a river. And Michael's like, well, no, we're going to listen to the technology. And they drive in the river, right? Just don't drive in the freaking river. None of this makes any sense to me. And I agree with you 100%, Will, that just like climate change, this is an effort by very powerful people to say, you have to put us in charge of this because, boy, otherwise everyone's going to die or China's going to take over. So I share your fear exactly.

0: Yeah, so what happens? They pick the top three firms, OpenAI, Anthropic, and whoever else, like, you know, Meta, whatever. Those are the three that are allowed to work on AI, and nobody else is. I mean, that's what they want. They want to shut the marketplace out, and they're using fear to do that because a lot of people have a tendency, whenever they're afraid of something, to say, government, come save me. You know, whatever it is. It's terrorism, climate change, whatever, a virus, you know. Government, come save me. So now it's AI. Government, save me. How does government save you? Well, it says, we trust these three firms. We don't trust anybody else. So it's now illegal to make AI unless you are authorized by the federal government. There's so many problems with that. But obviously, these guys are doing it because they want to dominate the market. And that's the best way to do it for them versus the traditional way in the private sector. And then, you know, there's going to be people that it's going to create an underground for people who are working on AI. They're not going to stop. But now it's not in the open, and that worries me. And also, you could have a world government of Bond villains regulating this like they wanted to do with the World Health Organization, where we, you know, we cede our liberty to this international cabal of people who decide for us, and we have no sovereignty. But China's not going to play that game. And I think that as these guys are saying this, we need to slow down. They're literally, as we speak right now, working on AI. Like, they're not slowing down. They're as we speak at this moment, they're working on AI to make it better and to make it more profitable for them. So this is all just talk to be able to get the government to regulate this. And even if we had, like, Peggy Noonan wrote this op-ed in the Wall Street Journal, you know, for humanity's sake, we need to slow down AI. Great. But China is not going to slow down. And I think it's great that the president is lame duck, because he can go out there and say all this stuff and get blowback from people like Bannon and other people in the MAGA movement and not care, because he knows it's in the best interest of the United States of America.
1: We have to kind of slow down a little bit, too. Did I see that somewhere?
0: Do you believe them, though?
1: No.
2: I haven't. I had not heard China say that. And if they did say that, to Rich's point, I would not believe them.
1: Right.
3: No, China said the opposite. I think China had a statement today saying this is silliness, like we should go full bore with AI.
2: Nobody's going to lay down their sword first.
0: No.
2: No company wants to lay down their sword. No country wants to lay down their sword. And those that are calling for the lay down of swords are the ones that already have the biggest sword, to Rich's point.
0: Correct.
2: I thought David Sachs's post on this was perfect. It's a little long, but I think I want to share it. He writes on X, Dario has written that we need to pace the frontier, and Sam has agreed. People may be surprised by my response, but it is, go ahead. You guys are the frontier by any reasonable metric, market share, revenue growth, model capability. The two of you have a duopoly on frontier intelligence. You've also claimed the lead is widening because of recursive self-improvement. I don't see what you see in the lab. If the unreleased models are scary enough that you think you should slow down, I support your decision to be responsible. But stop pretending you need anyone else's permission. Stop pretending antitrust law has to be suspended so you can form a cartel. Stop pretending you need a regulatory approval process that supersedes product liability. Stop pretending Meter is independent when it's intertwined with Anthropic's investors and staff. Stop pretending you need those same evaluators to police competitors who aren't even at the frontier. Most of all, stop pretending the motivation to slow down is purely altruistic. You face massive product liability exposure if your products enable a truly damaging cyber attack. The market already punishes models that behave in unpredictable and unauthorized ways after the Hugging Face episode, which I'm not familiar with. Pacing the frontier would create breathing room for a more intelligent conversation about regulation than Bernie Sanders' shut it all down. China is very unlikely to join a global agreement, as you know, and that has to be taken into account as well. So go ahead. Pace the frontier. You're the one setting it. The easiest way to not build superintelligence is for you to agree to not build it. Demanding your preferred regulatory framework is, as the price of that, will look like blackmail of the public and the political system. So just do it. It's such a great point. David, I think you were on last week when I was talking about, I've gotten to be a little bit fascinated with Paul Harvey again. Mm-hmm. You know, the mid-20th century radio tycoon, honestly,
0: yeah,
2: legend.
0: Yeah, a legend, yeah.
2: Legend, Rich, right? And I was listening to some of the rest of the stories. I was in that car ride back from Austin, and I was just sampling. And there was one I listened to, just coincidentally, Alternating Current. And, of course, anybody who's

0: read in history would remember this story, but there was a massive war in the early 1900s between alternating current and direct current. And alternating current was better, objectively in every way. Carried electricity further, carried it with more power. You know, and this was when we were lighting the country, literally delivering electricity across the country. But direct current had the science community, and it had the news media, and it had the public. Like, the public, it was very similar to the data center debate. Like, the public was overwhelmingly in favor of DC over AC. Why? Well, in part because Thomas Edison, who ran the, you know, he was a huge investor in constituency in DC, not Washington DC, direct current. He said he ran this, and there was a little kid who was electrocuted and died at an AC power substation. So they used some of these stories, and the public was so against AC. Now, I think over time, and that's George Westinghouse, AC won, and it should have won, and it was better. And by the way, you saw the same thing play out with nuclear, although in nuclear, they won the propaganda war. Mm-hmm. We shut down nuclear for half a century. And then David brought up a good one with climate change. Try to. These are all in service of a constituency, a cartel, a group. And I'm beginning to get myself on the side of the modern day alternating current, the modern day nuclear debate, which is the AI. And if I'm not going to be on the AI side of things, David, you said it earlier, I need to describe to me, what am I supposed to be afraid of? Like, help me understand it. Because all you're giving me really is job loss. Well, that happens with every new innovation. And I don't buy the water and electricity stuff from data centers. So you're kind of giving me something that I want to buy into, which is the Matrix or a Terminator. But it's got to be better than a Hollywood movie, your fear. But so explain it to me, Dario.
1: It also can't tell you how many E's are in the word 17. So, like, how far are we? You know?
0: Let's take a quick break, but continue this with Fox News columnist David Marcus and the host of the Rich Zeoli podcast, Rich Zeoli on Will Cain Country.
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3: 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Nearly three-quarters use sports apps, while 39% report frustration with managing multiple subscriptions to follow sports they care about. AI use among fans is also growing, but trust depends on accuracy. 45% of respondents say accuracy is the top driver of trust in AI-powered insights. 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
0: Welcome back to Will Kane Country. We're still hanging out with Rich Cioli and David Marcus. Quick non sequitur. I can see the comments. Patriot Boy Mom 547 says, tinfoil baby arrived. This is what a bad, considerate friend I am. I didn't lead the show with this.
1: Okay? I tried to lead you there with the baby comment earlier.
0: Okay, I didn't hear it. Yes, tinfoil Pat's baby has arrived.
1: Yay.
0: And get this, I hope he doesn't mind this.
1: He's in the chat, so.
0: The name. Patrick is?
1: Yeah. This whole time.
0: Well, paternity leave sure is nice.
20: He's bored. He can't sleep, so might as well chat.
21: Right.
1: Yeah.
0: Cormac Hatton.
21: Oh, that's nice.
20: That's pretty cool name. That's a solid name right there. Love it.
0: Yeah?
21: That's great.
20: Cormac. Yeah,
0: it's literally the second Cormac I know. I don't know the first one. I just know of the first one. Right? Like, do you know another Cormac besides Cormac McCarthy?
1: I know one, and he's actually from Ireland, but that's about it.
20: But it's a solid name.
1: Yeah.
21: Great name.
1: There's a lot of them up in New York here, Connecticut.
21: It's kind
0: of a Northeastern name, I think.
1: It's Irish, but New York.
21: It's a little nickname proof, which can be in. You can call him Mac, I guess, but like. It's kind of nickname proof.
20: They'll call him Cormie.
1: Yeah, Cormie's a good
20: one. My son is Patrick. My son is Patrick, and we don't want him called Pat, but his buddies all call him Patty. So, like, come on, Patty, let's go. You know what I mean?
21: Well, that's how that goes. Like, when I was, at least on the Irish side of my family, my cousin Jimmy, I call him Jimmy because we were in like the playpen together.
1: Yeah.
21: But then when I met his college friends, they knew him as Jim. And then now when I meet his professional associates, they know him as James. But I always get to call him Jimmy.
20: Yeah, your grandfathered in.
21: Right.
0: Patty. Patty's good, man.
20: Yeah.
0: Patty is regional, though.
20: Yeah.
0: Like, if you, it is, like, I don't think any dude down here wants to be called Patty. But if you play hockey, you can be a Patty.
1: Heck yeah.
0: And if you're Irish in the Northeast, you can be a Patty.
20: If
0: and
20: you're a cop,
0: when I say can be,
1: yeah.
0: I don't mean you're getting a pass. It's weird. I actually think it makes you cooler.
20: Yeah.
0: You know what? Like, if I met a dude from, like, the Northeast and his name's Patty, I'm like, this guy's kind of cool. If I meet a Patty down here, I'm like, I don't, why are you Patty?
1: You think Patty, like, woman, like an older woman Patty. Like, oh, that's Aunt Patty.
0: Of course.
20: Like, Pat from Saturday Night Live. No, it's like, I think of, like, tough Irish cop working the beat.
1: Heck yeah.
20: You know what I mean?
1: Patty O'Sullivan.
20: Yeah, Patty O'Sullivan. He's got his nightstick.
1: Yeah.
20: He's ready to beat some dude who's, you know, coming out drunk out of an alehouse.
1: Yeah.
20: You know what I mean? Like, that's what I think of Patty.
1: So true.
0: Maybe because Cormac McCarthy writes these violent westerns, I think of it as a western name now, like Cormac. I think you can't say that name without me thinking about some cowboy covered in blood.
20: That was No Country for Old Men, right? He wrote that, didn't he?
21: Yeah.
20: That was
0: great. All the pretty horses.
20: Oh, yeah.
0: Blood Meridian.
20: Yes.
0: So many good ones.
20: So good.
0: The Road.
20: The Road. Yeah.
1: And
20: Blood Meridian, they turned that into, I think it was the Coen brothers, they turned that into a great movie. That was really well done.
1: Mm-hmm.
20: In the 80s, I think.
0: No, they did Blood Simple.
1: Blood Simple.
20: They didn't do Blood Meridian?
1: They were Blood Simple.
0: No, it's never been made into a movie.
20: Okay.
0: I think they've toyed around with making it several times. Let's take a quick break, but continue this with Fox News columnist David Marcus and the host of the Rich Zeoli podcast, Rich Zeoli on Will King Country.
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25: ABC News, I'm Chuck Sievertson. Leaders of artificial intelligence companies and the president will meet this week or next to talk about the corporate officials calling for a slowdown and some oversight to make sure it's safe. That from House Speaker Mike Johnson.
26: We do not want to jump in. The reflex of legislative bodies is to cover things up with red tape and hyper-regulation. If you do that, then you lose your edge, and that is a national security concern to the American people.
25: President Trump says Ukraine and Russia have agreed not to attack each other's energy facilities, blaming record-high diesel prices on that war. But Ukraine's president says he'd agree only if Russia's on board, and Russia isn't saying. The Trump Environmental Protection Agency says it is eliminating a Biden-era rule that limits planet-warming pollution from coal and gas-fired power plants. EPA says it'll save money. The Pitt and Widows Bay, top competitors in tonight's Emmy Awards. This is ABC News.
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3: 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Turnpike South, an accident just beyond the exit to Commercial Boulevard. I-95 South, an accident just after your model road. Forest Hill Boulevard North, an accident at Southern Boulevard. And Lakewood, 6th Avenue South headed west, an accident at South Congress Ave. And Broward, an accident on the Sawgrass Expressway South just after University Drive, has the left lane blocked with delays back to State Road 7 and Davie Boulevard West. An accident on the approach to Southwest 9th Ave. This traffic is service of Massage MV and the Traffic Center. I'm Sharina.
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5: From the WPBF 25 First Warning Weather Center, I'm Chief Certified Meteorologist Chris Martinez with a look at South Florida's certified most accurate forecast. Tonight, we'll see temperatures down the upper 70s, right about 80 degrees. And then as we head into your Tuesday, scattered showers and storms expected into the afternoon. High temperatures, 90 to 92.
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7: 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It was a necessity. It wasn't out of necessity. It was just I wanted to contribute.
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0: welcome back to Will Kane Country. We're still hanging out with Rich Cioli and David Marcus. So this Lindsey Clancy deal, this got to be the end of it. No, maybe it hasn't, because we haven't heard from the black dude. I can't wait. Can we get that for the Will Kane show? I want that.
1: Get him. Book him.
0: I want to hear from him so bad. Man, they're going after him. They're doxing him.
2: Yeah, that's awful.
3: That dude should seriously go into hiding, because they will destroy him.
1: Change my name.
2: They'll kill him. Like, they'll try to kill him. I really believe that.
0: I think Ron DeSantis offered him sanctuary in Florida. I think he really did.
2: Yeah.
1: Here's your own little key of the Florida Keys.
0: So the jurors keep giving interviews. And this lady, do you have her name, Dan? Is it Patty Devlin or something like that?
1: Can you find it for me? The one in the video.
0: She gave another interview, and it gets more and more appalling the more you hear from these jurors. Watch this.
4: We knew that this was a turning point. And this would be something that could change something to make it better for other women in the future, for other families. You know, justice for those children is this never happening again.
2: It sickens me that they have made this about, it's like a mark on women, feminism. You know, and this is why the guy, the lone juror, you know, he had charges of domestic abuse. And, you know, it's to bring down the patriarchy. Right. What? When the hell did it has to become now, you know, this is bigger than just a woman who murdered her kids. This is a stand for all women. I mean, it's insane to me. Because if your argument is that she had postpartum psychosis, not every woman gets that. So why are you making it about all women and this is some sort of a liberation mark for all women? That I don't understand. Unless you're saying it's really not postpartum psychosis and it's just postpartum depression or it's just hormones and all women get those things. Is that what you're saying? They're all over the place on this and it just infuriates me.
3: You know, I think there's one really telling line in that clip, and it's the last one where she says that justice for the children will be this never happening again. Well, guess what? That's never going to be the truth. That has never been the truth in the entire history of humanity. There are parents who kill their children. There always will be. There is no utopia that you can create of better mental health services or whatever it is that's going to keep people from sometimes doing horrible evil things. And that's why we have laws. And that's why we've always had laws. Because in this case, somebody has to be punished for this thing that they did. Clearly, these jurors were not thinking about...
0: Can I tell you a terrible story that backs up your point?
3: What's that? They were thinking about creating some utopia where children never get killed. It's mindless drivel.
0: Dan, you can look this up while I'm telling this. I'm not going to remember her name, but I read this the other day. I believe this was in the 60s. Could have been the 50s.
2: Yes, I know this. Yep.
0: Do you know this story?
2: I do. I talked about it on my podcast. Yeah.
0: Did you really? Yeah. Lady kills her three kids. Same thing. And then, you know, in a feeble attempt, tries to kill herself. And the husband comes home, finds her under the bed, finds the three dead kids, right? They arrest her. They take her in. She's found not guilty by reason of insanity. She goes to the mental hospital. I think, was it in Illinois? I can't remember where it was. And
1: Constance Fisher?
0: He stands by her.
3: Yeah.
0: Yes, Constance Fisher, yes. He stands by her side. He stays with her. She's in the mental hospital. What is it, like,
1: damn.
0: Like 2 years, maybe?
2: Yeah, 8 years, something like that. Ridiculous amount of time.
0: I think it's like 8 years. She gets
1: Five
0: out.
1: Years.
0: He gets
1: Five
0: back years. To get gets back together with her. They have three more kids. She does it again.
1: Get,
0: she kills the three new kids.
1: No.
2: Yes. Yeah, and then she finally kills herself for real. Because, you know, they released her from the psych hospital because we went through this phase where it was like, oh, if they're okay, let her out. That's what happened to Lindsey Clancy.
1: That's what people keep saying.
2: Right.
1: She can't kill anymore. She's not a threat because her children are dead.
2: No, she absolutely can. And this woman, this Constance Fisher, is a great example of that. You know, it's not like Lindsey Clancy's cured. We keep forgetting this whole thing. And if she's sent to a psychiatric hospital, people are like, she's never getting out. No, she will get out. As soon as some psychiatrist signs a form saying she's better, as long as she stays on her meds and goes to her counseling, she can be a productive member of society again. Really? You know what I mean? There's no cure for what she has with this kind of depravity and evil. And if you assign it to mental illness, you just give it an excuse, but let's say it's mental illness for the sake of argument. Okay, what is the treatment for that? Well, the treatment is making sure that she can be a functioning member of society again. Until when? Until what happens?
1: Right.
2: You know? Should she be barred from ever having kids again? Like, should there be a law that Lindsey Clancy can't reproduce because she might get postpartum psychosis again? Should every woman have to get a test for that before they have kids? I mean, to listen to these jurors and the way they've made this about all women now, even though the statistics say it's 1 in 1,000, well, maybe you should test those women for that genetic anomaly where they may get, you know, postpartum psychosis and say you can't have a child. I mean, it's ridiculous.
3: I think what you see is that these jurors clearly weren't trying this case. They were trying the American system of mental health. They were trying the American system of justice.
0: Yeah.
3: They were trying patriarchy.
2: Right.
3: Right. It wasn't this case. They were trying American society. And, you know, I don't know. Like, but that's not that weird, is it? I mean, this is what you see with the DSA and the communists and all of these things. It's always this sort of, you know, society writ large is the problem. And clearly that's what these jurors were interested in, not these three kids who were brutally murdered.
2: I will say her attorney did a good job of making it about the pharmaceutical industry, making it about the failures of the mental health industry. And he was able to tap into that frustration with people like, oh, yeah, you know, they failed her by putting her on all these drugs. And
1: everyone brings that up, the drugs thing.
2: Yeah, and then the interactions with the drugs and how, you know, she couldn't get the help she needed, but she did get the help she needed. That's
1: exactly.
2: The problem is we can't really fix people like that. And we have to be honest about that. We can't fix that.
0: Speaking of parenting, there's this story as well out of Virginia. Virginia mom has now been convicted after letting a five-year-old walk alone to the neighborhood pond. She got a suspended jail sentence and placed on Virginia's child abuse and neglect registry. She let her five-year-old walk half a mile from her house to the pond. He liked to collect goose feathers. That's what his jam was. So she's like, okay, you can walk down there and get some goose feathers. He encounters a security guard along the way, I guess like an HOA or neighborhood security guard. He takes the kid back home. The cops, I guess he tells the cops. Later, the cops come and charge her with this.
1: Mm-hmm.
0: 5 years old. It's not New York. I wouldn't let my five-year-old walk 10 blocks in New York. That's half a mile. He did have to cross a few streets. I'm sure it's not like crossing, you know, 79th Street. This lady gets suspended jail sentence. Lindsay Clancy,
2: yeah,
0: not guilty. Reason of insanity.
2: Yeah, great point.
5: More Will Cain next.
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13: I'm Gianna Gelosi with your Fox True Crime Minute. More than a dozen Penn State frat brothers were busted for running a complex cocaine trafficking ring out of two separate fraternities that allegedly forced young pledges to cut and bag the drugs that were then sold to students. The Pennsylvania Office of Attorney General says the cocaine was cut and packaged primarily at the Delta Upsilon and Sigma Chi fraternity houses before it was distributed mostly to other Penn State students. Two former students, Agostino Abatiello and Thomas Robinson, are accused of being the main suppliers making regular trips from Philadelphia and New York. Four of those charged are current Penn State students. Nine are alumni. The 14th defendant is the father of a student. He's accused of trying to conceal evidence and obstruct the investigation. Penn State has since suspended Delta Upsilon while it investigates the frat and said Sigma Chi is not recognized by the university and operates outside of its supervision. 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I'm Gianna Gelosi with your Fox True Crime Minute.

0: Welcome back to Will Kane Country. We're still hanging out with Rich Cioli and David Marcus. Credit to 60 Minutes, CBS. They got this interview with a man who we only know as Bravo. He is part of the Dude 44 fighter jet that was shot down over Iran. You remember this from some months ago. And a rescue operation had to be conducted where they got both Bravo and his pilot. He was a backseater, Bravo Alpha. That's what they're calling him. And it was a fascinating story. The interview is only with Bravo, who was out there in the Iranian mountains for, 24 hours longer or maybe more than Alpha. With a broken back, a sprained ankle, a broken arm, a broken shoulder, hiding in the mountains of Iran. And why is all that broken? Because his chute did not work when they ejected from the plane. Listen to this about the fall from the plane.
1: My parachute was damaged in the initial attack. At one point when I looked up and saw no parachute, that was the most terrifying thing I've ever seen. So I paused right then and I prayed, Lord, your will be done. But if I'm getting through this, I need help.
2: While you're in the air.
1: Yeah.
2: Is that almost like free falling, or how would you describe that?
1: Free falling is a good way to put it.
0: Yeah, he goes on to say, she asks, how fast were you dropping? He goes, well, no one knows for sure, but they estimate 70 to 100 miles an hour when he hits the ground.
3: My God.
0: Just freaking incredible. And he's out there, and the Iranians know it, and they're looking for him. And I said in the piece, I can't remember how close they said the Iranians got to him, but the rescue mission is absolutely incredible. Like, did you guys watch it?
3: I watched the clip.
0: Did you watch this?
3: I watched the clips after. I didn't watch it live. But what a miracle that this guy, survived. It's incredible.
0: Dude, they flew a B-52 in and landed it and then offloaded these little helicopters and took the little helicopters to go get him and then helicopter back. And then the B-52 was stuck in the dirt. They couldn't get it out, so they had to fly a new one in and get all these guys and then bomb their own plane to take care of the technology. Yeah. All while this is after the fact, but this dude is hiding in the crevices of these mountains up in Iran. Incredible, incredible story.
3: And I love that we did not leave him behind. Like, we got him. Like, that's so important.
0: Hegseth was interviewed as well. He said they had to make the choice. Here, listen to this real quick. They had to make the choice to let him sit out there for another 24 hours.
4: There was the thought of maybe going on Friday night first, but it just didn't line up. That was a really tough decision. And I'll never forget being in the situation room and saying, okay, I guess we're going to roll 24, which means, hey, Bravo's going to be out there for basically 24 hours more.
5: Bravo would have to survive with almost no water and no food in the wind and the cold of the high mountain desert for another full day.
0: Just badass all around.
6: Yeah, I don't know how these guys do it.
0: I'm jealous.
7: It's so amazing.
0: I'm jealous that 60 Minutes got the interview.
6: Oh,
7: but it's so amazing. You know, we live in such a risk-averse society today. You know, and I think we forget what human beings are really capable of. I was just reading a book about the northern voyages of the discovery of America. All those guys died. I mean, Verrazano got eaten alive by Carib Indians in front of his brother. Just think about that the next time you take the bridge. You know, these guys all died.
6: I was gonna say, like, the bridge?
7: Yeah, that guy. He got eaten alive in front of his
6: That's
7: brother.
6: That's crazy.
7: I know. But they all died, right? And even what was it, the Gemini program, when we were sending guys to space and we kind of accepted, like, this sucks, but we got to get to space, and these guys made a really brave sacrifice. And we have a very different attitude towards that today, whether that's good or that's bad. But this guy's story is just evidence of human beings can still do that if that's what they want to do. And it's as you said, well, it's pretty badass.
3: Could you imagine?
0: You know, David, what's the name of that book, by the way? What's the name of the book you read?
7: I have to find it. It was great. It was written by a guy who Roosevelt had write the official history of the U.S. Navy in the 40s. I'll get it to you. It was written by an admiral. It's just called like the Norton. I'll get it to you though. Yeah.
0: Let's take a quick break, but continue this with Fox News columnist David Marcus and the host of the Rich Zeoli podcast, Rich Zeoli on Will Cain Country.
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0: Welcome back to Will Kane Country. We're still hanging out with Rich Cioli and David Marcus. We have a really low tolerance for the sacrifice that is required to do things. You know, like, and each sacrifice is really important and big. And this guy was rescued and he should have been because we can afford it and we could do it and we did it. But 15 guys have died in Iran, right? It's like, and every one of those 15 lives are incredibly important. But historically, by comparison, in any conflict, that is like so low, it doesn't even register, you know? And I don't know what it is that changed about America that, you know, there are people that take these risks on our behalf. And it, historically, you know, a lot didn't make it, a lot. Whether or not it was exploring America, whether or not it was World War II, whatever it was, right? And I'm not saying right or wrong. The Russian mentality of war is you throw bodies at it over and over and over, and they have an extremely high tolerance for societal pain on that front. That's how they won World War II. But I don't know what it is. I don't know if it's our media culture where each one is amplified. In the old days, it really wasn't. You know, you knew if somebody in your hometown had died, but I don't know. I don't know what it says about us going forward that our tolerance collectively is really, really low for the price of great things happening or necessary things happening.
1: That kind of brings it back to AI, doesn't it?
2: Well, I would say it brings it back to the bomb, right? Because, and I think last week, well, we were talking about World War II and Pearl Harbor and 9/11 and what the sort of like associations there are like over time or whatever. But you ask anyone over 50 and they will say, absolutely, we should have dropped the bomb because, you know, hundreds of thousands of people would have died. Like there's people we know who wouldn't exist had we not done that. And today you look at it and so many young people are like, oh my goodness, like that was a horrible thing that we did.
0: The American public has to be sold on whatever it is they're being asked to sacrifice for, right?
2: It struck me as interesting during the 9/11 tributes that we were seeing, right, and this legacy of George W. Bush. My perspective 25 years later is on September 12th, George W. Bush had one job, only one job, and it was to make sure that this never happened again. 25 years later, it hasn't happened again. You can say what you will about how the Iraq and the Afghanistan war went and things went bad or things went badly or whatever it is. At the end of the day, our enemies learned if you kill 3,000 American civilians that way, millions of people are going to have a really bad time. We are going to respond in a way that's going to be so bad that you're not going to do this again. I think you're seeing Israel finally get there after October 7th. But I think that's the attitude, is that we will, we'll kill a lot of people to make sure that you don't kill any more of our people.
0: Like, we do need to step back and go, wow, it is. I remember in September of 2001 going, well, it'll be shopping malls. It'll be everything. Yeah. It'll be sporting events.
1: Power plants.
0: It'll be everything. And it hasn't been. And that's not because they didn't want to. It's not because they didn't want to.
1: See, I'm not so sure that that's the case. I don't think they care. I think that they don't care about their people. And if they want us bogged down in another Middle Eastern war. I mean, that's what they want. It's the old saying, which is that, you know, you Americans have the watches, we have the time. I don't think they care if we get bogged down. I mean, everybody, you know, maybe Osama bin Laden misjudged when we got bogged down in that. But then again, you know, did it serve us to be there so long? I mean, I don't know. I mean, that's the question.
0: Well, Rich, I don't know. And I literally don't know. I don't know if what we did in Iraq and Afghanistan had a direct impact on keeping us safe here at home. I think the argument probably leans in the favor of yes. But I think whatever, and I think there's real debates to be had about our civil liberties and the Patriot Act and so forth. But I'm talking about back here at home.
1: Yeah, I mean, I agree.
0: You know there are plots and people that they have stopped back here who were
1: the intelligence community finally got their act together. And I think that fundamental change right there, getting everything under one umbrella of Homeland Security and making sure that these agencies were talking to each other, that was key. That was, you know what I mean? So, yeah, I mean, all these changes made it so that, you know, we could be safe. But I don't know if I agree with the point that they won't do it because they're afraid of us retaliating. I don't think they, I think they want us to.
2: I'm not convinced of that. And I think that when you look at the broader trend of the Middle East over the past 25 years, You know, Iran may judge in terms of centuries, not years or decades. But right now, they're pretty isolated. I mean, today, Israel has more friends in the Middle East than they ever have before. They're working with the Saudis. There's a vision. There's this possible vision of, like, what this could look like that I don't think existed. Maybe it did exist, but Bill Clinton couldn't get it over the finish line in 1998 or whenever it was when.
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10: Well, Mike Norvell and his Florida State football team have made their way through the bye week here early in the season. Now turn their attention to our first road test and a great opportunity for the Garden Gold as we head to Bryant-Denny Stadium to take on 10th-ranked Alabama. That's a Saturday 3:30 p.m. Eastern kick. And the Noles gear it up and get ready for a great opportunity. We're talking a lot of football tonight. Welcome in, Noles fans. Inside Seminole Football with the head coach, Mike Norvell. My name is Jeff Culhane. Let's bring on the star of the show right off the bat, the head man here with us here this evening. Coach, great to see you. Always a pleasure. Bye week in the books. And I know it's a time for the group to get work in, heal up a little bit. What was the hope, the message to your team this past week and getting through the bye week and getting better?
11: Well, you know, it's kind of been an interesting start. Just when you look at a calendar and you get to the season, you're excited about getting into a routine. You know, obviously we played Saturday, then coming back the following Monday, now a bye week. So it has been a little bit different for our guys. But, you know, coming off, you know, a disappointing outcome, you know, last Monday night. But, you know, just for our guys to come back, to be able to, we came in the next, that Tuesday, got a chance to watch the film. You saw the, you know, just the missed opportunities. And, you know, we, you know, some you know, obviously some self-inflicted issues that we had that you know, just you hate to see in a big game in a moment like that. But you know, as I told our guys, I mean, it is one game, and every game matters. Every game is critically important. But you can't let one game obviously spiral into more. You know, it's about getting the corrections. It's about making sure that you're making the investment to do the things necessary so that doesn't show up again. Uh-huh. And you know, I thought our guys did a great job through the bye week. You know, the work they put in. You know, obviously it's some bumps and bruises, things to be able to you know, work through, but you also taking advantage of every time we could step on that field. As we got into game week, you know, last night, you know, coming in, you're seeing a really highly energized practice. You know, getting a great you know, great start to Alabama and all things that we can expect you know, there, and you know, preparing ourselves to have a wonderful week of preparation and a great challenge that's in front of us come Saturday.
10: As you watch the film of SMU, biggest item you're proud of your football team.
6: biggest teachable moment on the other side for your football team?
11: Yeah, you know, I thought our guys played extremely hard. I thought the effort, the physicality, you know, the will that they showed. I mean, you know, there were some mistakes that showed up. I mean, we had some, you know, some blown coverages, some miscommunication, just you know, from, you know, one time I got a player not having his eyes at the right place for the signal, so he got a different call that you know, resulted in a touchdown being scored. You know, just some mistakes that were made that were costly, that we had some challenges there in the offensive passing game, that you know, just we would never got into a rhythm and a groove. And you know, those were all things that ultimately it still comes down to us. And you know, we were playing a good team. I mean, it's obviously a top 20 team in the country, but you know, in those moments, you know, it still comes down to little things. And you know, for all the effort, for all the desire, you know, the want to, you know, I was proud of our team for what they put on display there, and it allowed it to be a one score game. And you know, even there to the end, I was believing that mm-hmm. you know, we were going to find our way to victory in that game. But you know, unfortunately, you know, just too many mistakes, you that showed up throughout the contest, and things that we know we have to get better at. And you know, our guys and coaches, everybody involved, take great ownership in what needs to be corrected.
6: Obviously, it was a night that started with adversity, with the start of the football game. Both sides dealt with it, but the power outage 7.5 minutes before kick time, your guys run out of the tunnel, and the lights are half on, half off. And then there's a conversation about, hey, what can we do here right now? Your team has to go back into the locker room and sort of recalibrate a little bit. You've been through, lightning delays, weather delays, things of that nature. But how did that test the buildup to the game for your team from a mental preparation standpoint?
11: Yeah, you know, I mean, it's obviously there's all factors that you can't control in that. But, you know, I thought our guys, you know, handled it well, just from having to go out. You know, we take the field. You know, I'm sitting there in the tunnel, and you wait for the countdown clock to hit before we run out and follow Renegade Osceola. Yeah. And you know, all of a sudden the clock just stopped at 4:40.
6: Freezes.
11: And eventually I was like, all right, we got to go. I mean, this, I didn't know, you know, what all was happening. And so we ended up taking the field. You know, as you bring the guys back in, I thought there was a lot of energy. You know, they were excited to play. It was a lot of build up to it. But then you have to bring it back down. Make sure that, you know, you're working through all the factors. You know, obviously, you know, there were some dynamics in the game with, you know, not having the iPads, with, you know, the coach to player, you know, not working majority through. And those are things that, you know, you're discussing, hey, this is how operation will work, you know, that might be a little bit different than normal. And just trying to make sure that you capitalize on the time that you had the guys in the locker room, and then, you know, building up for kickoff.
6: Biggest challenge not having the coach to helmet communication early in the game for you?
11: Yeah, I mean, I think, you know, when you go through and you game plan, you utilize the resources that you expect to have. You know, there's some dynamics that it did affect us. And you know, I talked about some of the signals and communication, some things that you know, unfortunately, just, you know, those are the things you got to work through. And you know, for a team that has some newcomers that have joined in, you know, that's, you look at, you know, the team we were playing, you know, third year starting quarterback, you know, some experience, you know, on both sides of the ball of what they, you know, guys they've had, you know, and so, you know, we had some newcomers that just with our base communication wasn't as clean as what we wanted it to be. And that's where you got to learn, you got to grow, you got to take, like I said, you got to take ownership in that, full ownership as coaches, players, everybody involved. But, you know, those are some of the things you got to work through in the unexpected, you know, challenge and adversity.
6: It was unexpected, that's for sure, for everyone involved, no question about that. And a shout out to everybody within facilities, the city, athletics, electrical, engineering, making sure we could play a game that night with everything that was going on. Fun show for you tonight here on Inside Seminole Football. Coming up, we're going to hear from linebacker Caleb Lavallee as that young man flew around the field against SMU, and it's good to see him as healthy as he has been in quite some time. Caleb will stop by, and defensive line coach Terrence Knighton is on the program here this evening as well. As our program brought to you in part by Wolfson Children's Hospital. Odds are beaten here at Wolfson Children's. Always here, official Children's Hospital of Florida State Athletics. Speaking of defense, the Noles produced 4 takeaways in that game versus SMU. Also in special teams, they got a little bit aggressive there as well. We'll talk with Coach about that and more on the other side. Stay with us. We are back after this timeout.
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8: This is Inside Seminole Football with Coach Mike Norvell. Let's rejoin the coach with Jeff Cohane.
10: Hey, we are back in Inside Seminole Football as we are with you from the lobby of the Dunlap Football Center. My name is Jeff Colhane. As the Noles on the road for the first time on Saturday afternoon, it's our first trip to Bryant-Denny Stadium since 1974. So first track to Tuscaloosa for the Noles in quite some time. We're heading there this Saturday here with the head coach, Mike Norvell. Coach, we're talking about Bama coming up a little bit later on in the program, but your group defensively and in special teams doing a good job early in the season of taking advantage of those opportunities, taking the football away. You got four of them in that game against SMU on Monday night. I know you'd like to capitalize on them more on the offensive end, but what'd you see out of your defense when the opportunities arose?
20: No, I mean, I thought

0: They were playing fast to it. You know, they were, understood, that, even though there were some drives that had been made, being able to create, create takeaways allowed us to, one, have, opportunity. Like I said, we'd love to capitalize more and get more points on the board with those takeaways. But definitely great to see, the work that's going in and seeing that show up on game day.
1: One thing you notice as well on a lot of those highlights on the TV streaming side, Chris Jones is a guy that's forcing a lot when the quarterback is breaking contain. How is Chris impacting the play with the way he's scraping and the way he is putting pressure on the quarterback to make a quick decision?
0: Yeah, unfortunately we didn't have any quarterback sacks the other night, but we were impacting the quarterback and forcing him out of the pocket, being able to force him to have to move to get off rhythm. Those are things that force early throws. Those are things that give us opportunity to make quick breaks on the ball, and Chris has done a great job of being aggressor, whether it's blitzing, whether it's being able to add in late, trying to be disruptive in all things that we're doing. And guys spends a lot of time in this film study, and it's great to see that study carrying over to the film.
1: A couple of nuggets. Florida State's five takeaways lead the ACC right now, and ninth in all of FBS college football. Four takeaways, the most in the game since the Miami game in 2022, and that 45-3 beat down at Hard Rock. And Quindarius Jones, you talked about Q. He's one of two players in the country with an interception, forced fumble, and fumble recovery by one player through the first two games of the year so far. How is Q, coming off an injury a year ago, how has he been able to attack the opportunity himself?
0: No, I mean, he's doing a good job. And I think, he's as he's getting more and more opportunities, just the experience is growing. You feel his comfort level and the things he's being asked to do, and just, really going out there and, trusting his techniques, trusting his fundamentals. Those are still, areas that we're seeing his growth in. Then, just like in the game the other night, a lot of good plays and then some plays that obviously I'd like to have him back. Yeah. And but he's a guy that is really showed up. Even coming out of the game the other night, you feel his urgency. Wanting to get the things corrected. Things that you see him do well in practice. Wanting to see the consistency of that showing up in the game, because obviously he's a very talented young man.
1: Not only on defense, but special teams as well. As in the punt game, Daniel Hughes providing a different look. It's something that's practiced as we take a look at the highlight here on the TV streaming side. All right, I've heard banana kick. I've heard tornado kick. All that matters is it causes problems for the opposition, and that was well executed by your punt coverage team.
0: No, it was, and it was something we knew. It was an extremely aggressive punt returner. We talked about it, on Friday. I showed multiple clips of of different punts where the balls hitting the punt returner, and it's great to see those that carry over in the game. Guys expected it. You saw the speed of the gunners down the field. Daniel did a great job in his execution of getting the ball to the ground. I mean, you play very talented punt returner. I think Coach Shires does a wonderful job of being able to paint the picture of different ways that we can impact the game. It might be a different looking kick. It might be different looking presentations in our coverage. We want to make sure that we're neutralizing some of those best players that are their guys that are back there as returners. And I think our guys have bought into that, and it was obviously a big part of the game.
1: Certainly was. 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Now that's a winning combo. Fan work is thirsty work. Enjoy a Coca-Cola. Coming up next, we're going to break down the film with the head coach, Mike Norvell. That's on the way. Samuel Singleton Jr.'s 39-yard touchdown grab. He's having a great start to the season. And we'll talk about the running game continuing to improve as well. That's on the other side. Stay with us. Talking more Seminole football after this timeout.
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7: 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All right, this is going to be an award-winning segment, this film room segment with the head coach, Mike Norvell. We're going to submit this one and get the trophies for it. Let's fire it up. Samuel Singleton Jr.'s 39-yard touchdown run down the far side. Coach, take it away. What we got here?
8: Well, this was a great job. You know, we knew going into the game that you have an opportunity to get our running backs matched up on the linebackers. Actually, this was an option route, for Sam. You know, he noticed checking protection first. No linebacker blitz, so he's able to get out into the pass route. As Ashton goes through his progression, is able to see the safety there working to the field, knowing that they should have a pretty clean one-on-one. Sam does a great job setting the backer up like he's going to break left, sticks right. As Ashton works up in the pocket, gives him the ball, hits him on a run. Sam, once he gets the ball caught, turns up field, and the rest is history when it comes to with his speed. But I'm really pleased with how he's been, catching the ball, the yards after catch. I mean, just everything becoming a very complete player in the things that we're asking him to do, and just really proud of Sam and his progression.
7: Let's run through that again. We'll get another look at it going through the play. There's an item that, Coach, I'd like you to speak to, if you could, and it's Deuce Robinson, the route that he ran, kind of taking the safety away. And I was honestly a little bit surprised that there was all of that real estate and no one else home up that far side. You see Deuce right there on the screen. How did that play design and what the attention to Deuce maybe open up that sideline a little bit for Sam?
8: Yeah, I thought it was a good job by Deuce. He is an option in the play, but as you can see, I think Ashton does a great job. You see his eyes. His eyes are taking the safety to the left. You see the safety progressing, looking off Makai a week ago, able to hit Makai down the seam, so that held him. Then all of a sudden, Deuce is able to do a great job. They're winning on his route, but with the safety still holding a little bit, we know that the back's going to be one-on-one, just the way that it unfolds throughout the coverage. That comes down to a player going to make a play. You got a one-on-one, you got to win your one-on-one. Ashton does a great job of getting the ball. Like I said, hits him on the run, and the rest is history.
7: Good eyes by Ashton as well, evading the pressure from that right side, seeing it, stepping up, and making a nice throw.
8: Yeah, I mean, I think all things came together. Like I said, it's a game. When it comes to passing game, it's about you're working to find the best one-on-one, and you're in that situation. Everybody did their part in it, and you were able to finish there in the end zone.
7: Samuel Singleton Jr., by the way, one of five players in the country and one of two in the ACC with a rushing touchdown and multiple receiving touchdowns early on in the season. We talked a lot about him last week. We had him on the show or a couple of weeks ago, I should say, obviously, after the win over New Mexico State. And just his versatility, Coach, I mean, he has moved his way up, I would assume, to the top of the scatter report for opposing defensive coordinators with how you're using him and his effectiveness.
8: Yeah, not a very explosive player. And, you feel that, you see it. His productivity and just the things that that he's been able to do. Obviously, he's also... He didn't get an opportunity there, as many opportunities there within the return game. Only had the one, there on last Monday night. But he's a guy that with the ball in his hands, he can do some great things, and he's taking advantage of that. Also, had a big night rushing that, seeing that group, is really a wonderful trio of players. Obviously Ooze and Sam had big games there the other night. Trey, coming off a good performance in week one. And so excited about what those three guys and the other guys in that running back room will continue to be able to do throughout the course of the season.
7: Yeah, back-to-back games to start the season, over 100 yards and a rushing touchdown. Each of those games for Usman Kroma, it almost is like every time he carries the ball, he learns something, and he's gaining more and more confidence with every rep.
8: Yeah, we talked about it, here, I guess it was a week ago on the show, just how he gets better throughout the course of the game. And, he was obviously very – he had a couple of – just a outstanding dynamic run, another opportunity very similar to the last week, run pass option, a guy where if you give him space, the safeties are staying back, giving him room, just being able to see his vision, his footwork, the way that he's been able to take and take what the defense is giving him, but also create the explosives with the yards after contact, that he's able to create has really been impressive.
7: Yep. The Florida State running back room, that has been a fun group to watch here early on in the season. We've got one more segment with the head man, Mike Norvell. We'll talk about the matchup versus Alabama and our Scott and Wallace keys to success. 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
7: And welcome back in Inside Seminole Football. Great to be back with you, talking all things Noles here on the program tonight, here with the head coach, Mike Norvell. Coming up momentarily, linebacker Caleb Lavallee will stop by. Looking forward to hearing from him. What a performance he had against SMU last Monday night. Three tackles, a TFL, blowing up blockers in his way. Caleb will join us on the program coming up momentarily, and defensive line coach Terrence Knighton is on the show a little bit later on here tonight as well. Well, Alabama coach, they're the opponent, a team that is off to a 2-0 start. They really got it going in the second half of their win over Kentucky on Saturday. Impressive way to finish that game on the road in conference play. Your thoughts on the Tide and the opportunity we have going in on Saturday?
8: Yeah, I mean, it's an explosive football team. I mean, I thought they did a nice job there on the road. You face some adversity early. You know, you had to turn over, you know, the pick six for a touchdown. You know, they actually returned the favor, you know, there early in the game. You see the defense is playing at, you're really an elite level. I think, you know, when you look at the way that they're defending people, you know, playing, able to play a lot of man coverage, got some really good defensive backs. You've been able to create a pass rush. You know, you could see just the growth in their team from a year ago to where they are now, and the things that they're able to do. And then, you know, offensively, you know, quarterback is got a chance to be a really dynamic player. You know, he's shown some great things here early in his career. You know, just coming off his second career start. You know, you see him growing through the course of games as a guy that we got to be able to contain, disrupt, you know, make uncomfortable. You know, because he can really he can hurt you in a lot of different ways. He keeps his eyes down the field whenever, you know, things break down. He's got a very talented group of receivers, and you saw last week, you know, the thing that had, you know, probably I'd say is emerging is, you know, just the way they were able to run the football there in the second half, and you know that's you know, was something that, you know, I know that they've been pushing hard to do, and to see them do that, you know, they're on the road in an SEC contest, you know, was something, you know, got our attention, yeah. And you know, and we know this is going to be a great matchup, a great you know, opportunity for our football team. You know, coming off a disappointing result, but you know, our guys are excited to go on the road. We're excited for you know, this this opportunity that's there for us. And you know, yes, we got all the respect for the team we're going to be playing, but you know, it still comes down to what we're going to go do and the way that we're going to approach our business in our week of preparation, and then for, you know, 3.5 hours there Saturday afternoon in Tuscaloosa.
7: Let's talk keys to success. Brought to you by Scott and Wallace, the official injury lawyers of Florida State Athletics. Scott and Wallace, with offices in Tallahassee. You laid out some of the things you see with this Alabama team. One thing that jumps off the page at me defensively, coach, man, they're not letting people get continue drives on third down. Where does that start for you and keys for your offense and staying on the field?
8: Yeah, I mean, I think your big picture approach. I mean, third down, you know, it's we talk about it each week, but that's got to be our down. And you know, I think they've given up one third down all season. They've given up one out of 23 attempts. So I mean, they've done a pretty good job here early in the year.
14: We've got to be make sure that we're playing ahead of the chains. You look at third downs, continuing drives, but also explosive plays. And I mean, that's one area that we lacked offensively for what our standard is and things that we want to be able to accomplish. We got to be able to, whether it's explosive plays in run game, explosive plays in a passing game. This is a team that prides itself on not giving up those. Right. And so it's going to be a great battle in that regards. And then we've got to make sure, just as I said, keeping them contained, try to force them into some longer yarded situations, and we got to get off the field on third down.
7: Yep, absolutely. Coach, great stuff as always. Thanks for your time, and best of luck this week getting ready for Alabama.
14: I appreciate everybody coming out. Go Noles.
7: There you go. He's the head coach, Mike Norvell, stopping by. The Noles get ready for Alabama coming up on Saturday afternoon. That's our program brought to you in part by Four Points by Sheridan downtown Tallahassee. 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Caleb Lavallee will stop by. We'll talk with Caleb on the other side. Stay with us. We are right back after this timeout.
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7: Hey, welcome back. Big thanks to the head coach, Mike Norvell, stopping by the program as Florida State looking to bounce back off the bye week. Alabama coming to town, and we're fired up for our student-athlete segment presented by Seminole Boosters. Give a big round of applause to Caleb Lavallee, everybody. We appreciate him stopping by.
23: Thank you very much. Good to see you, sir. Yes, sir.
7: How are you doing? You doing all right?
23: Doing great.
7: You doing good? Great. I have to imagine you're someone that's dealt with a ton of injuries over the last couple of years. And I know everybody's got bumps and bruises through camp and the first couple of games of the season. But just how did it feel just to fly around? And because you were everywhere. You were diving after passes, knocking them away, blowing up blockers. How did it feel to just go play football for yourself once again?
23: Well, it was awesome. I mean, I had a long year last year with the injuries I dealt with, but being able to go out there and play for Florida State and along with all of my teammates and brothers, I had a blast,
7: yeah,
23: to say the least.
7: Yeah, absolutely. Three tackles, a TFL. And I thought, like I talked about, one of your more impressive plays was the pass breakup you had, where you literally Superman laid out and got your hand on the football. You come from a big football family. Your brother is here with you on the team as a youngster as well. How special is that dynamic to have that family bond here at Florida State with you and your brother on the same football team?
23: I mean, I'm super blessed. Not many people can say that they played college football with their younger brother, let alone the same position. So I'm so happy that he chose to come here to Florida State, and that I'm so blessed I get to spend every day with him and help guide him along the journey, especially as being a freshman. Because I remember when I was a freshman, you get to college, your head's all over the place. It's culture shock, but I'm glad that I'm there for him.
7: Yeah. Take us through your journey. You started your career at North Carolina and made your way here to Tallahassee. I believe you had like 435 tackles in high school, something crazy, that kind of number. You tackled everybody when you were playing at the high school level. But getting to Florida State, what this place means to you right now, and how fired up you are for this opportunity at Alabama on Saturday afternoon.
23: I mean, I'm super grateful for the journey. And spending my 2 years in North Carolina, I was grateful, but I'm super happy that I'm here now. I love everything about Florida State. The people really make the place, and we got a big one this week, and I'm really excited. And all the boys inside are really excited, too. We just got done with meetings, and
7: it's going to be
23: a great game.
7: Ready to go, absolutely. Let's talk about this linebacker room. Pretty tight-knit group, obviously. You've got a new position coach this year and a guy that is literally on the wall in your linebacker room at Ernie Sims.
23: He is.
7: And the overall family feel that you guys have in that room, how would you describe it to fans out there right now, Caleb?
23: I mean, Coach Sims pushes us to be the best that we can every single day. He has a standard for us, what it means to be not only a linebacker, but a Florida State linebacker. And coming from him, someone who's lived it and one of the best, if not the best, to ever do it here. Yeah. I mean, it's just, he enforces that standard upon us every day to keep growing 1% better, and that we all hold each other accountable to that standard as well, so we continue to get better.
7: Yeah, no doubt about it. Take me through that game on Monday night a week ago against SMU. You're playing against a high-powered offense, a veteran quarterback in Kevin Jennings. Yet you guys were able to go out, grab three takeaways in that game, put some pressure on him as the game moved along. And I know it was a game full of adversity for you and your defensive teammates overall. What did you feel like were the big learning pieces in that game for you guys on the defensive side to get better here moving forward, Caleb?
23: I mean, SMU is a very talented football team. Of course, they have a great veteran quarterback in Kevin Jennings. But I think we continue to grow in the little details and areas of our game, especially as a defense. It come down to the fundamentals of leverage, communication, tackling, where our eye discipline needs to be. And that's one thing that we're really harping on, really focusing on this week. So that'll give us the best chance to go in there and kick Alabama.
7: Yeah, absolutely. You go in, you're going to face an offense that is really trying to recommit to running the football in Alabama, coming off of a season last year where they did not do a great job at that. And they've got a quarterback as well in Keelan Russell who has some of the similar traits, I feel like, as a younger player than a Kevin Jennings does, a guy that can move around. How kind of does that skill set put stress on a defensive unit, a dual threat guy like that, and trying to keep him corralled and keep him in a situation where he may throw it up and make some mistakes?
23: I mean, having a running quarterback always makes it way harder for the defense. But after watching Alabama play against Kentucky this past week and diving into some film, just seeing that they want to run the ball and they got a guy back there who could also throw and run. So it's going to be a great game, and I'm excited to go out there and play.
7: Yep. One guy that our fans have been able to get to know a little bit here early in the season is Chris Jones,
23: who
7: has stepped up in the middle and has really become one of the leaders of this defense. How does he carry himself every day, and what's he like as a leader in your guys' linebacker room?
23: Oh, Chris is awesome. I mean, I just got done right before this. I was in the cold tub in there hanging out with him, just getting the body ready for practice tomorrow. But Chris is a very intentional, vocal guy. And I'm super glad that he's in the linebacker room there with me. I love being on the field with him. And just the way he carries himself, you can tell that he just wants to be that leader that Florida State needs. So I love being out there with him.
7: Let's talk about your family a little bit. Talk about parents. Talk about mentors growing up back home, Marietta, Georgia. Kind of take us through people that have helped you along the way get to where you are.
23: I mean, I have a wonderful support system, not only here at Florida State, but my family back home. I really look up to my dad. He played football as well, and he always instilled just great values in my brother and I, and that continue to push to just be everything we can be, and that he's always got our back. And then my mom as well, you know, she She's my mom.
7: She runs the show.
23: She does.
7: Yeah.
23: She runs the show.
7: That's right.
23: But I love both of them, and I can't thank them enough for everything they've done for me.
7: Non-football-related question. When you're not doing football, which is probably a rarity this time of year, what's Caleb LaValle doing? What do you got going on?
23: Summertime, you'll find me fishing.
7: Okay.
23: But now, I actually just went dove hunting this past weekend.
7: There we go.
23: Anything outdoors, you'll find me doing. Hunting, fishing, golf.
7: Very nice.
23: I love that escape.
7: Who are the guys in the team you like to get outdoors with? The same group or different guys?
23: We got a handful of guys. I mean, AJ Cottrell, Jaden Todd, yeah. Ashton Daniels mm-hmm. enjoys fishing, getting into hunting as well. My brother will do it too, Corbin Fordham. So we got Blake too. So there's a bunch of guys that love it.
7: Very nice. All right, talk about Saturday afternoon. There's going to be over 100,000 fans inside of Bryant-Denny Stadium taking on an Alabama team that we beat a season ago. They're going to be ready, as I'm sure you're aware, trying to get some revenge on the Noles. Just walking into that stadium, what that vibe and the juices will be flowing will be like for you and your teammates.
23: I mean, that'll be the first time I've ever been to a game or let alone just been in Bryant-Denny Stadium. So I'm super, super excited because I've always heard the stories and watched Alabama games growing up. But I'm super excited about that field.
7: Well, I'll tell you what, we're super excited to watch you go out and keep growing, keep playing. You were fun to watch on Monday night and looking forward to seeing you flying around Saturday in Tuscaloosa. Thanks for the time.
23: Yes, sir. Thank you very much.
7: That's Caleb LaValle, everybody. He is just starting to get it going at linebacker here at Florida State University. As our program brought to you in part by Florida Farm Bureau Insurance, a proud partner of Florida State Athletics. Coming up on Inside Seminole Football, defensive line coach Terrence Knighton will stop by the program. That and more on the way. Stay tuned. We are back after this timeout.
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7: Hey, we're back in. Welcome back, Noles fans. Inside Seminole Football rolls along. Big thanks to Caleb LaValle as he stopped by the program. Unbelievable high school career and starting to get it rolling here at Florida State University. Excited now to be joined on the program, Florida State defensive line coach Terrence Knighton joining us on the show. Great to see you, coacher. Thanks so much for the time, and it's a big week. We're fired up. I know a great opportunity. Just kind of talk about how you view the week and your excitement level with this challenge coming up on Saturday afternoon.
25: Well, you know, coaching at Florida State, being at Florida State, every week is a challenge. We're always going to get everybody's best. You know, we're a blue blood. We're a program that, you know, you know, has a history of winning, a history of toughness, a history of defense specifically. And, you know, we just want our guys to go out there and play the right brand of football.
7: Yep. As you have seen your guys through the first two games of the year, give me some items you like about your unit up front defensively. Give me some areas where you're preaching improvement and continued consistency overall.
25: Well, I do love how hard they're playing. They care. We have a close group. This is one of the closest teams I've been a part of. Yeah. And that's hats off to Norvell, you know, the type of guys he recruited, the type of guys he has on the team and the leadership. And, you know, it's a little different in the games. You know, that game feels a lot bigger than the practice field when you're out there because of the atmosphere and those things and, you know, less room for error. So, you know, our guys are just going to clean up a few technique things, get our eyes right. They continue to practice hard. They come in every day ready to work. And we just want to improve and get better every day.
7: You know, you talk about leaders up front along the defensive line. You've got some veteran guys up there, obviously some young guys as well. But, you know, Daniel Lyons has become, I know, one of your leaders up front along that defensive line. What's been fun in watching Daniel grow as a player and as a person since you arrived at FSU?
25: Well, Dan has been great. When I first got here, you know, you can tell by, you know, his football IQ on tape. He has all the athleticism, elite foot quickness, elite football IQ. And he just wanted to be a guy. So he's embraced it. You know, him being an old guy in the locker room, being here forever. He's been here as long as Odell. But, you know, he's an older guy. And, you know, the good thing about Dan is I can coach him hard. Right. So when the younger guys see that and they see how he responds and, you know, how he goes out there and plays hard and how it, you know, attributes to how he plays. You know, it's easy to coach a room when the leadership does all the right things.
7: Yeah, you bring up an interesting point with, of course, Odell Hagans, obviously a key figure here with this Florida State football program around the defensive line, the interior, and then adding a guy and a presence like Nick Williams,
25: absolutely,
7: as well as your pass rush specialist and edges coach. That's a fun three-headed monster of coaches right there, Coach. What's that group like?
25: A very brilliant set of guys. But our personalities, you know, all match with what you want from a defensive line. You know, it's a blessing every day to be with Coach Odell. And I've always said that it's my biggest blessing being here at, you know, Florida State. It's him being around and him helping the guys. And, you know, he's forgot more than I've learned as much as he's been around. So it's an honor every day to coach with him. And then Coach Nick brings the energy every day. In meetings, on the field, it doesn't matter. Like, when we're hanging out at our houses, he's energetic. So that's Coach Nick all the time. And, you know, Jaleel, who works with the D-line as well, does a great job with the young guys. He's pushing the group. He pushes them in practice. And, you know, he's that fireball for us in practice. So it makes my job a lot easier when we're all connected and we're all doing the right things. And, you know, the more the merrier, and it takes a village.
7: Yeah, no question about it. Here with Florida State defensive line coach Terrence Knighton. 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Coming up, we'll talk about Alabama this weekend, how the Desir Twins continue to impact this Florida State defense. That and more on the way. Stay tuned. More football talk on the other side. We are back after this timeout.
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7: And we are back. 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Coach, we'll talk about Alabama here in a moment, but I think all of our fans are extremely excited to continue to see the growth and the impact that Mandrell and Daryl Desir can have up front with your defensive line. I know Daryl was unavailable last week, working to get his way back for Alabama on Saturday. Kind of take me through how you've been pushing those two and some of the things they've shown you early in the season.
25: Well, I think it's easy to coach guys that love football. And I think that's the hardest part right now in recruiting is finding those guys that love football because of how the landscape has changed in college football. But those two guys love football. They show up every day ready to work. They give everything they got, and it's showing, right? And they understand that, you know, in order for them to get better, they have to do everything a million miles an hour, and, you know, they figure out everything with violence, and this is the sport to do it, and, you know, I wouldn't want to coach two other guys. Yeah. You know, if I could have a bunch of twins, I would love to have that. Yeah. I would love to have that.
7: No question. And versatile as well, right? Mm-hmm. Within this defense up front, you can move a lot of your guys, especially Mandrell and Daryl, around in different spots to exploit different mismatches. How does that versatility provide advantage for you when you're looking at it?
25: Well, it makes Tony, our DC, get very creative, right? So he draws up things on the board, and when he's trying to come up with something new or for someone to, you know, figure something out, he says, hey, just put Mandrell there. You know, just put Daryl there, and they'll figure it out. So, you know, it's a blessing to have those guys, like I said, you know, with them only being 265 and 270, you know, being able to do things that 300-pounders can do and then be able to do things that 200-pounders can do, you know, it's a blessing.
7: You know, one guy, Coach, that I was happy to see come back from injury was Demonte Diggs. Mm-hmm. He's probably still kicking himself for dropping that interception in the New Mexico State game, and you might have had some fun with him during film going back through that as well. But, man, he had a sack versus Alabama in that win over the Tide a year ago, and it just seems like Demonte has this burst, this athleticism about him that can really provide a spark for your defensive front.
25: Right, and going back to that drop pick, the D-line's on them every day about catching balls and doing those things. They get on them about it, but Diggs has been great. He's a guy I think last year, if he didn't get hurt, would have, you know, been a double-digit sack guy. And, you know, he's starting to get his legs back because of the neck injury. You know, he couldn't do a lot of physical things, but he's starting to get his legs back now. He's starting to play fast, and I think, you know, missing Daryl last week with him getting more reps allowed him to get his feel back. And, you know, Tay is one of them guys that when you speak about versatility, he's also the same type of guy because his skill set you can't really teach. And with him having a basketball background, you can see the athleticism for his size. So, you know, you can line him up inside, line him up outside, and he's a veteran guy. So, you know, he can go out there and adjust, and you can coach him on the fly. And, you know, we're expecting him to get better as the season goes on.
7: Yeah, no doubt. Talking with Florida State defensive line coach Terrence Knighton. All right, it's Alabama on Saturday. We're on the road, first road game of the season. Hostile environment. You know, they're going to be ready and fired up, trying to grab some revenge from a season ago. Flip on the film. What do you see with the Tide on offense?
25: Dynamic quarterback, offensive line who plays well together. And they can put a bunch of different guys at running back and make things happen. So we got to do a good job of stopping the run. Affect the quarterback. You know, he's a young guy. He'll make a few mistakes, but he's a heck of a player. So he's going to make some plays. So we just got to do a good job of limiting him, getting out of the pocket, doing all those things, and just keep it simple. You know what I mean? And we play in a great environment at home every week, yeah. So we shouldn't be worried about an environment having the greatest fans in college football. So, yeah. You know, our guys, we just go out there, and, you know, I think something that, you know, they hit on today was there's a lot of guys in the room that were part of that big win last year. Yeah. So we can go out again and do it with the same guys. Go out there with the right mindset. Go out there and be the more physical team, and we'll get what we want.
7: Yeah, it's going to be a fun matchup for sure, no doubt, and a great opportunity for Terrence Knighton's defensive front at Alabama, a team trying to kind of get back into running the football here early in the season as well. Coach, it's always a pleasure. Love talking football
25: you
7: with you.
25: Me.
7: We could do it probably for a whole hour.
25: For sure,
7: I think.
25: For sure.
7: There's no doubt.
25: I'm built for TV. I'm ready.
7: Thanks so much for your time.
25: Thank you.
7: There you go. That's Terrence Knighton, everybody. Florida State defensive line coach. And that's going to do it for us here on the program tonight. Inside Seminole Football as the Noles get ready for Alabama. That's right, taking on the Crimson Tide, 3:30 p.m. Eastern Time. 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For Coach Knighton, Caleb LaValle, Mike Norvell, our entire team, I'm Jeff Colhane. Have a great night, everybody, and as always, go Noles!
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14: From ABC News, I'm Stephanie Officer. Tech executives are taking the calls to scale back on AI advancement seriously. But as ABC's Elizabeth Chelsea tells us, President Trump doesn't agree.
15: President Trump flatly rejecting urgent calls from top AI companies to rein in the technology before they lose control. And after that dire warning from some AI researchers that AI could kill humans within a decade. The president saying the only control or guardrails that AI needs is a strong and smart high IQ president, and the USA has that in spades. It comes as three leaders of top AI companies have all now said that we must slow this down, that it's too strong, too fast.
14: A Pentagon watchdog insists the U.S. supply of munitions has been depleted, but the commander-in-chief says that's false.
16: The Pentagon watchdog is acknowledging that the war has led to shortages of munitions, describing, quote, strategic inventory shortfalls and bottlenecks in resupply. This is something that the administration has denied now for months. President Trump insisting that the U.S. is now, quote, producing more exquisite and elite weapons than at any time in our history.
14: In Miami, four people are hospitalized, including three construction workers, after a construction rig barreled down onto several cars. ABC's Victor Oquendo is there.
17: This all happened just after 8 a.m.
10: Very active scene here behind me. That deep mixing rig crashing down on top of three cars. Two of those cars parked on opposite sides of the street. They were empty at the time, but that third car, a white BMW, a woman was driving it right down the middle of Brickell Bay Drive, for those familiar. And City of Miami Fire Rescue officials say that she actually saw this mixing rig starting to come down, and she reversed her car, avoiding serious injury or worse.
17: The 78th annual Emmys getting underway in Los Angeles. 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